0: Trump laying a wreath at the tomb of the unknown soldier and later making remarks.
1: We honor those who fell so that our republic might stand, those who died so that our nation could live, those who gave up their sacred light on earth so that the sublime light of American freedom would shine forever and ever.
0: Trump also paid tribute to Gold Star families in attendance who lost loved ones.
1: They've not just made the ultimate sacrifice, they've offered the ultimate proof that we Americans do indeed love liberty.
0: Also with the president, his vice president, J.D. Vance, Secretary of Defense, Pete Hegseth, other members of the military and of his cabinet. I'm Julie Walker.
2: Dominican baseball star Wander Franco has been found guilty of abusing a minor.
3: In baseball news, Tampa Bay Rays shortstop Wander Franco has been found criminally responsible for the sexual and psychological abuse of a minor by a judge in the Dominican Republic, but he will not serve a sentence. Franco was arrested in 2024, accused of having a relationship with a 14-year-old girl, during which time he paid the girl's mother thousands of dollars. The mother was found guilty of sex trafficking and sentenced to 10 years. The judge says he took into consideration that Franco was a victim of extortion, so he was given a judicial pardon. It's not clear what will happen to his major league career. The Rays placed him on the restricted list, which means he hasn't been getting paid. Leaving court in Puerto Plata, Franco said, "I feel calm," and asked his fans to continue supporting him.
2: A crack has relieved some pressure in a damaged chemical tank, and the temperature of a highly flammable gas inside is continuing to fall. Authorities in California say they believe the risk of a catastrophic explosion has been eliminated. Still, an evacuation order remains in place for some 50,000 residents of nearby Garden Grove. This is AP News. AP correspondent Rika Ann Garcia reports on Pope Leo's first encyclical, where he called for stronger regulation of AI.
4: Pope Leo XIV has called for stronger regulation of artificial intelligence and for its developers to work for the common good rather than profit.
5: In turn, in the name of the Church, I accept your invitation to walk together, to listen and to speak, and together to find the way for humanity in this time of artificial intelligence.
4: Pope Leo made the call in a sweeping manifesto on safeguarding humankind as the technology impacts everything from work to war. Leo's first encyclical is called Magnifica Humanitas, or Magnificent Humanity. Its release has been eagerly awaited ever since history's first U.S.-born pope announced that he considered AI to be the biggest challenge facing humanity today. I'm Rika Ann Garcia.
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16: Sean Smith Pierce and Jody Hamilton.
17: Good Monday evening. Memorial Day Monday, by the way. Hopefully you have been having a safe and enjoyable Memorial Day. Yeah, of course, obviously, there is a good reason for Memorial Day. We'll talk about that. We've got a brand new drink of the day. Jody's coming in a little bit later. We've got some Glenn Kirshner and some Pete Dominic. To start things off tonight, Phil Itner. Yes, it's Memorial Day, and we are talking about that stupid-ass Warren Moran right here at the Politics Bar.
18: Hello, young
17: hey!
18: Man.
17: Hey! Look who just walked into the bar. Mr. Phil Itner. How you doing, man?
19: Good, good. How are you?
17: You know, not too shabby here. We're in the first segment of the evening here. We were talking a little bit about the Illinois elections, which are nothing like the war in Ukraine or the idiotic, stupid war in Iran, which conveniently, since you've covered both the Middle East and Ukraine, and we're like, and the Iranians are, or well, the Russians are using Iranian drones in Ukraine, I'm like, man, you're the perfect person to have in this evening.
19: Yeah, there's a Venn diagram.
18: Yeah, there is.
17: And you are at the center of it, brother.
19: Expertise.
17: Yeah.
19: I'm now into my fifth year of a drone war.
18: Jesus.
19: The most advanced drone war in the world.
17: I love the fact that Ukraine has ended up having their own drone industry, which seems to be better, cheaper, faster than almost anybody else's. And they've been fighting Iranian drones because Russia's doing so badly. They don't really have a drone industry. They just borrow Iran's drone. I'm going, damn, the Ukrainians are badass.
18: Oh, and the Iranians are smart because they can do them cheaply.
17: I'm just going to say that.
18: I don't support them, but they are doing
17: US
18: it cheaply.
17: $1 million drone. Ukraine. $1,000 drone. Iran, $1,000 drone. You're going, huh? Oh, and the Ukrainians don't even use the Japanese or Chinese, any of that tech. They're like, we have our own. We figure out our own boards. We do our own thing.
19: Yeah, they don't trust Chinese tech.
18: I don't blame them.
19: I was just out east with a mechanized or with a unit that right. does, this is a battalion.
17: Drone battalion, yeah.
19: Does everything from soup to nuts. They build their own drones. They 3D print them. What drones they do buy on the open market, if they're kind of, you know, Chinese knockoff drones, they will take out the control chips, replace them with their own that they've developed over the years.
18: That's smart.
17: This is the dumbest war in so many ways. Because it's like, United States, you have a whole lot of other things on your plate already. And all of this is because it's Donald and because he picked a bunch of incompetent jackasses. Back over here in the U.S., this is how they're covering the war. I saw Good Morning America. I saw the way that they covered it this morning. And it was pretty solid. ABC, Good Morning America, has been doing a pretty good job, I think, of the morning shows in the mainstream. They've been doing a pretty solid job. Donald, of course, ripped them. He's, oh, this sucks. And it wasn't even the first story. And I'm like, yeah, there are other things going on. Your war is not the top most. It's not the most interesting thing. It doesn't get the best ratings, Donnie. I'm sorry. How is the rest of the world? How is Ukraine? How is Europe? Yeah. How is everybody else perceiving the stupid ass thing that our country is doing right now?
19: Well, as I've already mentioned, I mean, the Ukrainians are looking at this and going, you are stumbling into something that you,
18: stupid.
19: You don't,
17: right.
19: You don't know what you're doing.
17: Way bigger and way more dangerous than you have any idea.
19: A very different type of war that is not going to be, you are not going to be protected by your two oceans. That's not how it works anymore.
17: Right.
18: Nope.
19: I hear a lot of Ukrainians talking about this saying, you guys don't know what you're doing. You're stumbling into something that's going to be devastating. I've heard them also being pleased that the Iranians are a little bit distracted because the Iranians have been supplying weapons to the Russians.
17: So they actually kind of are like, hey, this is, even though it's, I mean, this war is benefiting.
19: If it takes the heat off of us a little bit, they're okay. Not thrilled about the Putin.
17: Because it's benefiting Putin with Donald saying, hey, have some oil from the sanctions. And hey, I mean, Donald is being a good employer. He may get Putin's employee of the month, little plaque.
19: They're also kind of preoccupied with what's going on the ground here. They're actually making some significant gains.
17: Good.
19: In the east because of a whole range of reasons, but mainly because they're knocking out the telecommunications systems, the Ukrainians are. And Elon Musk, for whatever motivation, and I still find this very curious, decided to shut down all Starlinks that are operating in Russian occupied territory. I still don't know why he's done that.
17: Interesting.
19: We may not know for quite some time. But Vladimir Putin shut off a kind of encrypted telecommunications platform, Telegram, because he's more afraid of a coup than he is about letting his soldiers be more effective. Because the soldiers, because it's encrypted, would send photographs and coordinates of targets to one another on the front line. But because Putin is more scared about an uprising, he's shut off Telegram completely. Moscow has got huge blackouts, if not the entire city.
17: I didn't put that. I don't know if you saw that, Jody. When you sent the stuff and you sent the stuff to me and I sent the stuff to you, there was one that was sitting on my desk and I'm like, I'll leave it for tomorrow. But I saw a story from might have been CNN that was talking about how the cell phone networks, the mobile data networks
19: in
17: Moscow have just been like fritzy as all hell, on and off and not working. And the Russians, the regular Russian people are getting really pissed off.
18: Oh, I bet.
17: Because when the war is over there, they're like, eh, well, it's over there. But now that it's, they're going, hey, could this be from the war? And they're going, what the hell is this? It's affecting me now. I don't like this.
19: And not to get too deep into the woods, but into the structure of Russia's military and security forces, they do have their own, internal police.
17: Okay.
19: They were apparently deployed in Moscow this last weekend.
17: Oh, wow.
19: They were put out on the streets. So something weird is happening in Moscow. And
17: none of the rest.
19: Well, look, that we don't know that.
18: I'm going to go with it's Ukraine. And they're doing something good.
17: And I would hope that would be
18: Slava Ukraini.
17: See,
19: yeah, absolutely.
17: But here's my thing: that lack of
19: communications are really important.
17: Well, communications and the media are really important. And as you know, we're dealing with that here. I mean, you used to work for CBS for most of what, 15 years? You worked with Dan Rather.
19: Yep.
17: You worked on 60 Minutes at one time. Do you still?
19: I still have friends in the industry.
17: Do you still have friends at CBS?
19: I do. I haven't touched base with them today, so I don't know about the mass exodus.
17: Well, yeah,
19: so
17: I heard about a walkout. We'll have to look that up. And it could have been a rumor, but yeah.
19: But look, when we had the build up to the Iraq war,
18: it took a year.
19: Yeah, a better part of a year to build up and fully get ready for the Iraq war. And by the way, we did it as a coalition so that we didn't look like a bunch of maniacs, and now we've got this situation
17: where we look like a bunch of maniacs.
19: We don't need anybody this sort of mentality, which has got the Europeans looking at this like we're really unhinged.
18: Yeah,
19: and,
18: we are.
17: Well, Donald is. The rest of us are like, that's him. And from what we're hearing, are the regular people there, the Ukrainians, but also some of the other Europeans, are they kind of looking at us? Kind of with the
18: feeling sorry for us,
17: yeah,
18: like
17: pity. Like sometimes they look at the Israeli people or the Palestinians, where
18: Iranians,
17: right?
18: Or,
17: they're like, the people are okay. Your leadership is really messed up in the head.
18: Hope so.
19: I wish I could say more than they are, but you made your bed. You knew who this guy was, and you elected him twice.
18: I'm with them on that,
17: and I don't disagree.
19: So they're like, there's really something wrong with you guys.
17: Right.
18: Oh, they're not wrong.
19: And you need to do some real introspection. And it's driven rifts between us that are going to be a very, very long time to recover. But going back to what I was talking about when we were doing the build up to the Iraq war.
17: With the media, right.
19: And it was a very, very long time. And CBS News took a lot of infrastructure and they spent a lot of money. And this was back, we were talking before we went to air, that we really, you can criticize the news industry as much as you like. It's a very, very difficult job.
17: Right.
19: You are trying to relate reality through language and an electronic medium to another person. And what always used to bother, I'll tell you a quick story.
17: Sure.
19: Not necessarily directed to news, but I came back from Iraq one year and I went over to a high school buddy of mine, and his wife and her girlfriends were all sitting around the television watching The Bachelor or one of these,
17: right,
19: you know, reality romantic TV shows where, you know, roses are given and all the rest of it. And I walked into the room and they were all, oh, she should be with him and he should be. Oh, yes. And I just sat there in the back of the room and I went, you do know there are like 6 camera crews that are right in these people's noses.
18: Yeah.
19: You're not looking through a window. Mm-hmm. You're looking through a lot of things that. So it's a very difficult job.
17: They call them predators.
18: Producer editors. They call them predator.
19: Yeah, we saw the rise of those. Mm-hmm. But we took our jobs very seriously. We took very seriously the idea that this was Edward R. Murrow and yes. Walter Cronkite and Dan Rather.
17: Right.
19: And we took that very seriously. We may not have always been as effective as we could. Middle management was always a problem.
17: Always.
19: Corporate interests just got worse and worse and are now, of course, have completely destroyed the system. Because it's all, at the end of the day, it's all about the money.
17: For them, but yeah.
19: We spent a lot of time doing a lot of hard work, trying our best to relate to the American people what was going on in the buildup to the Iraq War. You know, I helped break the Abu Ghraib story. I was a very, very small cog in a very, very large machine that was done with both Seymour Hersh and with 60 Minutes.
17: Right.
18: Thank you.
19: But I was involved in a very small part to that. But we took that very seriously.
18: And as you should.
19: We didn't really care the repercussions that we were going to get from the Pentagon because we knew that this was happening and these were war crimes. And so we still put it out on the air. I don't see, I see faint glimmers of that here and there.
17: Right.
19: But it's really down to us now. Mm-hmm. And it shouldn't be that way, really.
17: No.
19: You know, it should not be podcasters and,
18: I agree.
19: You know, guys running around with iPhones and things like that.
17: Right.
19: If that's what it takes, then so be it. But we should have a fourth estate. It's vital to our democracy. It is the only profession that is mentioned directly in the Constitution.
18: Exactly.
19: Mm-hmm. For a free and fair press.
17: Yep.
19: And we've eroded it and eroded it and eroded. It's not the first time it happened. I mean, you can go back to Hearst and yellow journalism,
17: right,
19: blowing up the Maine to start the Spanish-American War.
18: I think we've abdicated it.
17: Yes. I think it's a great way to put it, Jody. And I think that the thing is if you look at some of the other opponents, the other opposition to Russia. In Finland, for God's sake, at the age of 3, they start with media literacy classes.
18: We should do that here.
17: Right.
19: We should absolutely do that.
17: Right. And yet here we're like, any idiot. We'll let Tucker Carlson call it.
18: We don't teach civics anymore.
17: Exactly.
19: I'm very much with Jody on this. We need to teach both civics, but also media literacy.
18: Absolutely.
19: In the electronic age.
17: Indeed, Phil is correct. Phil Idner there with our best of for this Memorial Day Monday evening. We do have some fresh stuff. Jody and I have a fresh drink of the day. We have some more best of with Glenn Kirshner and Pete Dominic as well. Don't go anywhere. Thank you very much for joining us here at the Politics Bar this evening from whatever corner of the radio world you're in, or maybe you're listening on the podcast. Thank you, all of our future people as well. Be right back with Pete Dominic here at the Politics Bar.
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23: It's difficult to quantify how much of a genius Stephen Colbert is,
18: yeah,
23: and how much a loss it is for him to be taken out of this space where he was on every night. He was in many ways setting the tone for opposition to Donald Trump. And that's, I guess, what ultimately got him fired from his show. But from his unbelievable comedic chops, his unbelievable ability to improvise.
18: Did you know that Francis Callier worked with him at Second City?
23: Oh, yeah, yeah. An amazing.
0: He's such a complex, multi-layered person.
18: Yes, he is.
23: Yes, he's so brilliant.
0: He's one of the few people who's managed to arrive on the international stage with all of their complexity intact.
23: Mm-hmm.
0: Uh-huh. I mean, he started out, he made himself into a large, simple drawing.
23: Yeah.
0: As, you know, doing the opposite of his natural inclination and creating this character. And that got his foot in the door, but I feel like since he has left Comedy Central,
23: mm-hmm.
0: he has really turned out to be this, like, full-on, like, Renaissance man.
23: Oh, yeah.
0: He sings. He writes. He has an extensive knowledge of Tolkien. He also has deep and abiding Catholic faith,
23: mm-hmm.
0: which I won't hold against him for now.
23: Right. So Springsteen was on with Colbert. He said, I'm here tonight to support Stephen because you're the first guy in America who lost his show because we've got a president who can't take a joke. And because Larry and David Ellison feel the need to kiss his ass to get what they want. Stephen, these are small-minded people. They've got no idea what the freedoms of this beautiful country are supposed to be about. And God damn it, you, Donald Trump.
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24: I read the Mueller report. 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
24: the Trump-Russia connections. 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
17: We told you he was coming. You know where he is, the one, the only, Pete Dominic, coming and rejoining us here at the Politics Bar. You're off. We always love it when you're here, Pete. This is good. This is good. You have a lot of good guests as well. You had David K. Johnston on, I saw the other day, which I was like, yeah, you know, DJ
29: Sings. Oh, he's great. One of my all-time favorites. Sean, Jody, great to be back with
30: yes,
29: you in the bar.
30: Thank you for coming back.
29: Exactly. Oh, I love it here. I well, poured myself an iced coffee and I'm ready to go.
17: We serve everything here, which is good. There are some people who are like, wait a minute, do you have to have drinks? No, not at a bar. You can have the non-alcoholic drinks. You can do whatever. You don't
29: can
17: have
29: I
17: to
29: just say about my relationship with alcohol is good. And can I just say that my issue with drinking mm-hmm. is it makes me tie-tie. Like if I have two beers, tie-tie.
17: Seriously?
29: You know, yeah, if I have a drink in the middle of the day, which I would love to every day, I can't really function very well, and I'm a pretty high functioning guy, as you guys know. My brain is always going, and my physical, I'm physically a specimen of perfection. And
17: look,
29: so
17: you're
29: I
17: a handsome
29: one,
17: young man. There's no, there's no doubt about
29: just
17: that.
29: Saying,
17: but
29: I'm
17: look,
29: just
17: I mean,
29: saying.
17: That's one of the reasons why, you know, there are times when I would love to drink, when I look at the news that we're covering and I'm like, oh my God, you do. Yeah. He's laughing, but you're, but at the same time, I look at it and say, we've got to be sharp. It's one of the reasons why we do the whole news on tap thing that we put up at thepoliticsbar.com. It's why we make it free. So that way we go through, we read all the stories. We make sure that everybody has the facts and the details. Yes, we have fun. We have fun. You have fun on your show. Stephanie Miller has fun. Tom Hartman has fun. Bob Seska has fun.
29: Wow. Does Tom have fun?
18: Sometimes.
17: He does. It's in a Tom Hartman way. Sometimes he's more fun than others.
29: I've interviewed Tom Hartman 40 times. I made him laugh once.
17: He is a little bit more serious than many of the rest
29: of us.
17: He's
29: a smart cat, though. I love him.
17: He is, and he chuckles. He's, Tom chuckles more than anything else. I don't know about belly laughs.
29: Yes, he's a chuckler.
17: Yeah.
29: He's a chuckler.
17: I don't think I've ever heard him belly laugh, but the whole thing is that it's important for all of us on our side to have the facts, to understand what's going on, like with inflation, like with the war, like with, you know, Keg Breath and Cash Patel, even though it was funny when they were on Saturday Night Live, or the you know, the mockings of them on Saturday Night Live this last week. They were on the Hill today. Keg Breath was surprisingly reserved. Patel went off on Senator Van Hollen. We'll probably play that a little bit later. But, you know, I'm sitting there going, I want more light than heat. I want more facts. I want more details.
29: Sure. Yeah. Yeah.
17: And well, I think that's what allows us to be able to, I mean, you as a comedian, I mean, look, you've done this. How long have you been a stand-up comedian now? 20?
29: Yeah. I mean, I'm partially retired. I have since COVID, I've barely been doing stand-up because, and I don't miss it very much, but I did stand-up for 20 years. From before 9/11, I was like, you know, in New York City, I was working at all the best clubs with all the best comedians for years until I got hired by The Daily Show. And, and I mean, I kept, of course, I kept doing it, traveling all over the country
17: too.
29: But we need, we absolutely need humor. But I also think that comedians are good at asking questions and being curious because we need to find bits. We need to find humor.
17: Well, the best
29: and
17: humor is truthful. The best humor is based off of facts.
29: Yeah.
18: Absolutely.
29: Yeah. Well, the best humor is those scare videos online. I mean, obviously, there's literally.
17: You're talking the jump scare ones?
29: I mean, there isn't anything funnier. There was this comedy club in New Jersey, still there, the Stress Factory Comedy Club in New Brunswick. And before the shows, he used to play America's Funniest Home Videos for the audiences when they were being seated.
17: Okay.
29: And we'd all the comedians be like, don't do that. It's impossible to follow someone breaking a diving board. Like, there's nothing funnier than that. But I digress. The point is comedians are curious. We ask good questions. And my show has always been finding the smartest people I can find and asking them good questions. So I find policy experts, and I still feel like experts matter and should be heard and listened to and have tremendous credibility, from epidemiologists who can tell you hantavirus is not something we need to be spending hours covering when we have very precious little time. To obviously economics and environmental issues and so much more. Well, I interview politics.
17: Like the hantavirus thing for me, I mean, knowing.
29: You got it?
17: No.
18: 11 people do have it now, and it's my concern with it is it could be mutating. That's my concern.
17: But what they've already said, see, and I understand your concern, but what they've already said, the epidemiologist, the fact that I know people who work at the Nebraska Med Center, that's the thing
18: that's
17: for
18: important.
17: Me. I know people who actually work there. This is the same place where they took people with Ebola in 2014.
29: Yeah, we have one place in the country.
17: Well,
29: left,
17: but I mean, it's absolutely set up. The people there absolutely know their stuff hardcore, and it's
29: inside the Castle of Grayskull there, I think. Also, Joe, When Jody's a perfect example just now, she's like, my concern is it's mutating. I'm like, you're an Emmy Award winning TV producer and writer and comedian. Like, I'm not worried
18: Award
29: about
18: winner. I'm an Emmy Award nominee.
29: Excuse me. Either way, whether you won or nominated, I'm not asking you about viruses. Never.
17: Right. But I mean, look.
29: And you shouldn't ask me for sure.
17: Right,
29: but I will ask.
17: Like, you know, we get our information from other experts. And that's one of the reasons why, you know, knowing the folks folks in Omaha. I'm like,
29: Jody's like, I was looking at the mitochondria.
18: And how they, you know, fuse amongst each other. And it's very, very scary when you breathe. No, I'm
17: But they are, they have said that they've done
18: genetic rats. That's what I'm concerned about. I have pet rats.
17: They've said they've done genetic tests and they've said that, it is the same genome that they've had. They said the biggest thing is that we haven't had a whole lot of testing on it. I think it's only like 900 people total in the entire time that we've known about it that we've done. So, I mean, normally a scientific testing block of people is considered legitimate when it's 1,000 or more. The fact that we don't even have 1,000, you go, eh. But the folks, you know, that know their stuff, they say, you don't have to worry. We got that covered. Because there are so many other things where you want somebody who knows what the hell is going on. And I do see it out there in, you know, on the internet with some people we know and some people we don't know, that the propaganda and the conspiracies and the ridiculousness. And I'm like, go to legitimate sources for God's sake.
29: Yes. And also, you know, there has to be especially now in this time of AI and constant being lied to, we have to learn how to discern as best as we can the truth. And there's so many different ways to do that, including relying on each other, being humble to a certain extent. By the way, hantavirus is still in that zone where if you do contract it, you probably deserved it. I mean, like, you know, COVID.
17: I got a buzz you on that one, Pete. Come on. I'm just saying,
29: they were taking pictures of rats or birds at a dump, and the other people that got it were on a cruise. I'm just saying, if you go on a cruise, you may expect to get a virus. But we need to be able to find and trust credible experts, and
17: well,
29: And
17: then there is even like yesterday. So Jody and I compile the news on tap. We do a little news montage, little collage at the top of the news on tap each day. And you had a great picture. It's a funny picture. I knew it was a funny picture. You knew it was a funny picture of the gold statue of Trump, but it had an extra big stomach and it was, and they were bowing in front of it. We all knew it was a joke. But I was like, should we put it in? Because if we put it in the collage, there's going to be some people who go, I saw it over at the politics bars. It's like, it was a joke. So you're supposed to laugh at it and go, this is funny.
18: It was still blessed by
17: Christians. It was fun. It's hilarious. But at the same time, you sit there and you go, it's funny, but out of context. And people take crap out of context all the time. So we decided not to use that one just because that it might have been one of those things that somebody might have gone, nah. And we're just like,
29: yeah, I mean, I think that's probably the responsible thing to do, unless the joke is obvious and transparent and worth it.
17: Right.
29: But, you know, I mean, I'm seeing all these pictures of our commander in thief looking like he's fallen asleep. And some people are saying, well, he was just blinking. But I mean, Reuters has a picture of him. His eyes are fully closed. And if they're publishing it, I'm trusting the journalist and photographer who took that, he wouldn't publish a blinking shot.
17: Well, and they're putting out the video.
18: He's on video too. I mean, it's not like it was just a photograph in mid blink. There's video of him literally nodding off, which I posited maybe he's getting an RFK Jr.'s old heroin. He's just nodding off.
17: Well, here's the thing. He's nodding off for seconds at a time. It's not like he's sitting there for 5 minutes going,
29: well, I mean,
17: you know,
29: but he can't stay. He's up all night long posting crazy crap. He doesn't sleep. And so he sleeps on and off intermittently. The guy can't sleep.
17: Right.
29: I like to believe that has a really hard time sleeping because he is so worried about everything that
17: are you hoping that he is internally tortured?
29: Yeah. I mean, I try not to wish suffering.
18: He has a conscience.
29: I try not to wish suffering on anybody at all, ever, because I feel like it paints.
17: But I'm saying you're giving him credit that he may have a conscience and a soul, that he hasn't completely sold his soul, which I'm like, wow, that's more than I would give him, Pete.
18: Yes,
17: wow.
29: I think he's a sociopath. He doesn't have like any kind of, that's the hard thing that I think a lot of people struggle with both about him and those who support him, that they think that he and others think like us with a certain sense of morality, principle, consistency, honor, integrity, virtue. And, he doesn't. He's a sociopath and he only, you know, the other thing is people don't have a hard time realizing this. He isn't like America First. He's not doing stuff, making decisions that are good for America's future. He's doing things right now that will enrich him. And frankly, he lives for the day. He's producing The Apprentice every day. And so we are selling off huge parts of our country, and we are destroying our friendships with our friends.
1: Yep.
29: We are cozying up to our enemies, giving them all kinds of information or looking the other way, and starting wars. I mean, like everything he does and chooses to do, it's hard for us to believe how bad it is for America. It's in nobody's interests.
1: Right.
29: Like in big capitalists, it's not in their interests. It's not in the interests of major industrialists. I mean, a lot of these companies, obviously, that are making all the money in the stock market are multinationals, so they're not necessarily concerned with America either. But it's really important that people realize that this guy and, you know, by default, Republicans don't care about America at all.
1: Well, that's what I've said, Pete. The modern Republican motto is five words. It's very simple so that even their MAGA morons can remember it. I've got mine, F you. Every single one of them thinks it and believes it. And as long as they have whatever it is that's important to them, whether it's a cheese sandwich or the best number on the stock market, whatever it is, as long as I've got what I want, I don't care what happens to you. And that's the converse, of course, is always, and I've said this especially, the militant atheists that I know who tend to vote Democratic really hate this. But the converse is the Democratic motto, which is basically there, but for the grace of God, go I. And people go, oh, that's so Christian-esque. And it's not meant to be, you know, you could add, we'll have John Fugel saying later on in the week. But the whole idea is just the fact that it's about looking at somebody else and saying, that could be me. So I should probably make sure to fix that so that that's not me, and then you'll help them out.
29: I mean, that's even that self-interested. I mean, true. I would rather live in a world and try to be a person who doesn't do things that are primarily for my benefit or don't. I don't have
1: I'm
29: to
1: not
29: think,
1: trying to make
29: you know,
1: I'm not trying to make Democrats sound
29: I
1: like
29: think
1: they're,
29: what you're
1: they're
29: trying
1: angels,
29: to do, Sean, but... is say that you stole a child's ice cream cone.
1: I did but not.
29: I think the other important ideology that people need to, you know, always keep in mind is that we see most of us in the world see government as a necessary player in our world and a central part of every community.
1: Right.
29: And that means certain things and certain social agreements and contracts. Mm-hmm. Republicans and conservative Americans hate government and they want to take it over. They want to privatize everything that taxpayers spend their money on.
1: Right,
29: and
1: the old
29: they
1: strangling
29: want to benefit
1: in a bathtub thing, right.
29: Yeah, I mean, I've been in this fight in the public education sector for my entire career and watching the conservative Republicans long before Trump try to charterize and voucherize every public school has been something that's been, you know, part of the biggest fight of my life, my career. My mom's a public school teacher. I'm a huge supporter of teachers unions and very active in my local school board fights. And so, you know, we want to keep public education, public transportation, public libraries.
1: Hell yeah.
29: And we believe in good government. And, you know, that's something that a lot of Americans don't believe. And when Republicans get in charge, they perform terribly. So the prophecy can, you know, like, oh, look how bad government is. Well, that's because you appointed a guy who's a carpenter, who was a very good carpenter. But you appointed him to run the nuclear agency.
1: Right.
29: Of course it's not running well.
1: They are. They pick some of the worst, like the whole Cash Patel thing, which still,
18: I've always said since Reagan, why are you running to work in government if you don't like government? That's like me hiring an electrician that doesn't believe in electricity.
1: Right. An Amish electrician, which
29: because
1: you don't see
29: because
1: many
29: they want to. Because they want to privatize it. That's why. Because they run, they get in, and then they hand out contracts to their friends.
1: But
29: and
1: now, now that things are running so crappy, they're like, you know, I can use some good government. It's like, well, conveniently, we have some. Mm-hmm. So we got to talk about that. Obviously, I want to talk about the late night thing. Colbert and his Fab Five friends were on, and obviously, you used to open for Colbert. Warm up the whole place for him. So we got to talk about that and the future of late night comedy and what you think about that. You stick around for another round?
29: Oh, yeah.
1: Absolutely. Pete Dominic, we got another round with him. Stick around, freshen your drink, and come right back. It's the Politics Bar. ¶¶
20: We'll be right back with more of the best of the Politics Bar.
2: The average American spent $4,200 more last year just keeping up with inflation. What did Donald Trump do? He made it worse. Much worse. Donald Trump's cabinet has a combined net worth of over $700 billion. His own family is making billions. They don't buy gas like us. They don't buy groceries. They don't check airline prices. They have their own planes. Donald Trump's private war is killing us. He doesn't care. Nobody around him cares.
3: Mr. President, to what extent are American financial situations motivating you to make a deal?
4: Not even a little bit. I don't think about American financial situation. I don't think about anybody.
2: 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Must be nice. They think we're stupid, and we'll keep voting to keep them in power. What do you think? Had enough?
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6: This is Stephanie Miller, and here's what you missed.
7: Glenn, it's not even like a legal thing anymore, the amount of this corruption. 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
8: We no longer have an executive branch. We have a RICO organization being run out of the White House. I don't say that flippantly. You know, RICO, racketeer influenced and corrupt organizations. We have the executive branch being run like a criminal enterprise. Those are words of art in RICO law. I mean, this crazy slush fund shakedown and then bribery to senators to buy into it. You know, at least the Senate stood up. Of course, they stood up and went home.
6: Yeah.
8: But, you know, they stood up
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9: I'm meteorologist Ray Miller from the Weatherology Weather Center. Clear skies tonight with a low temperature of 62 degrees and south winds at 5 to 10. On Tuesday, we'll see lots of sun with a high temperature of 79 and southeast winds at 5 to 10. Wednesday, sunshine, cooler with a high temperature of 69 degrees. Thursday, sunshine with a high temperature of 67. On Friday, we'll see sunshine with a high temperature around 67 degrees. That's the latest Chicago weather update. Right now, it's...
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1: 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All right. We are hanging with Pete Dominic here on this evening with the whole fat slob thing. It's because yesterday, was it Dr. Oz? Yeah.
18: Mm-hmm.
1: And Donald Trump was calling J.B. Pritzker. Well, J.B. Pritzker is a large man, but he is not a fat slob.
18: No, he's not.
1: He's actually, I think, relatively healthy. He is a large man, but he is healthy. He's
18: healthier
1: not,
18: than Donald.
1: Yes, exactly. Donald is unhealthy in a whole lot of ways.
29: Even if he wasn't, the fact that the president of the United States referred to a governor or any other human being as a fat slob, we should never become numb to it. People don't say you're a fat slob out loud in public to anyone unless they didn't get the right order at a fast food restaurant. And then I could see it being slung. But I mean, people don't say that. No. It's a grotesque thing to say when we talk about like body shaming. I mean, everybody does it probably a little bit and or thinks it. We shouldn't. But you, like that is the most disgusting, horrible thing. Also, he himself is a grotesque specimen.
1: Hot kettle?
29: I mean, God, it looks like his skin is rotting away. So.
1: Oh, and his hands.
18: Well, we know that. Yeah,
1: exactly. Yeah, I'm sorry. He's just, he's
18: physically and mentally not a well person.
1: No, he's not. He's definitely not well. And the people who are around him. We were talking here in the break about yesterday when Dr. Oz was there, and there was some of the women. I think there was one of the women senator. I think Katie Britt was back there.
18: I guess in the kitchen.
1: Yeah, exactly. The fact that you and I collided getting to that, Jody, that's hilarious. Yes, they let her out of her kitchen, but they're sitting there tittering and laughing at his dumb jokes and ignoring the fact that he's
29: very bad.
1: You know, dozing off for 2 and 3 seconds at a time, and you know, waking up and.
18: I'm waiting for him to start drooling on tape.
1: Oh, his mouth was all off to the side
18: yesterday.
1: Eventually,
18: we will see some drool.
1: Yes.
18: It's coming. It's coming.
29: I don't know if he has drool. I think...
1: You think
29: whatever
1: medication he's taking?
29: Jody's making assumptions that he has saliva in there. It's just venom.
1: I don't even want to think about it in there. I can't even imagine I don't even want to imagine the idea of Melania kissing him.
29: Well, you don't have to.
18: Done it the one time to have.
29: You don't have to. Did you see how many times it happened and Trump won a lot? It just happened the other day when I think, the king and queen of UK.
1: Oh, yeah.
29: Hilarious thing. He's holding her hand. You watch the video. She takes her hand.
18: Always.
29: Out of his hand and he kind of reaches back for it and it's like, a small little delicate dance, which is, illustrative of how he has always treated women.
1: Yeah. Look, we have today in the fifth round under the
29: grabbing media, on and they pull away
1: in the media entertainment section.
18: Never actually ever kissed him even to have Baron.
1: Ooh.
18: I don't think there was any kissing involved.
1: That's possible. In the media entertainment section today, we have the piece that I mentioned yesterday from Parker Malloy about that, secret handshake is the political art group. They have that arcade games, the DC War Memorial.
18: Yeah.
1: Do you know how you have to end that game? Because you could basically play it forever. But the way that you end the game is you're playing as Donald and you talk to Melania and she asks you, have you burned all the Epstein files yet? And if you, instead of saying yes, you try to reach for her hand, that's when the game ends.
29: That is amazing that they made that game and that it's available to play anywhere.
18: Yeah, there were soldiers. I just saw a story. There were soldiers today seen at the war memorial playing it.
29: I do have to say, and I suppose this could segue us into, you know, comedy and Colbert and everything. But
1: sure.
29: I do have to say, like, I take a lot of solace in and comfort in the fact that we are able to ridicule him the way we are on every stage in the country. You know, I was one of those who was out front and center when they sidelined and they kicked Kimmel off and they fired Kimmel for 3 days or suspended him for 3 days.
1: Right.
29: Because that to me is a threshold that you cannot cross. If you got rid of Kimmel with the rest of us, every other comedian had to be concerned and they lost on that.
1: Well,
29: you even
1: had Joe Rogan and podcaster Ted Cruz.
29: Everybody.
1: Not as senator, but as in his podcaster form, Ted Cruz going, hey man, you can't do that. And I'm going, when you have podcaster Ted Cruz and Joe Rogan on the same side as everybody else who's decent saying, you know, we've said this before about like Marjorie Taylor Greene and a lot of these America Firsters as opposed to MAGAs, whatever. And okay, so they joined us on the Epstein thing. Great. That's fine. Doesn't mean that we accept them for everything. They joined us on the, hey, war is bad. We should not have more of these. great, individual ideas. So if you want to join us on the idea that the First Amendment is a good thing and that we should be able to make fun of Donald Trump whenever, however, okay, great. We're still
29: and
1: not
29: we
1: gonna,
29: are, know. And that video game and what Kimmel does and everybody else does right. every night on TV, on the internet, on stages across the country, the fact that we are still able to make fun of him and do it in the way, in as brutal of a fashion and as creative as we possibly can. To me, I think we should, you know, cling to that and take optimism and inspiration from that, because that's a sign of where we're at. They don't do that in China or Russia in the way, or plenty of other, in Saudi Arabia. And so many other countries the way that we do and always will. So we still have that freedom and we should be celebrating it. So let's not, by the way, have you seen Ted Cruz lately? I saw him yesterday. He called AOC a parasite. He looks like now, I don't know if you've seen like a moldy tree. It's not good. I'm worried about Senator Cruz.
1: Are you saying that he needs another trip to Cancun? I'm just saying it's Ted Cruz.
29: Needs a makeover for sure.
1: Oh God. No, I just, I haven't seen him recently. He's not that funny. I'm not that entertained by him.
18: There's a fly or something going around and it's just bothersome.
1: Oh, okay. No. I wondered if your cat was trying to bat the microphone around. So no.
29: usually flies come around anywhere there's hantavirus.
18: Right. And what with my pet rat? I'm worried.
1: You guys, look, it is funny to joke about all this type of stuff, but I do worry, you know, seeing the Colbert thing and, you know, all the guys on his show last night and the fact that we are a week and 2 days from the end of the Colbert show. Do you honestly think there's a future for late night comedy, or do you think it's going to go somewhere else? Or, I mean, you better than anybody would probably know.
29: Oh, yeah, I think. Absolutely. I mean, one of the Kimmel, who's my favorite, made the point last night about more people are watching late night than ever. The point is there's five shows. There used to only be two or one. And you take those five shows and then you add the internet views, YouTube views, you know, I mean, Kimmel has like 22 million, maybe more subscribers.
1: Right.
29: And, you know, he goes on at 11. They post those videos on YouTube. By the time I'm up at 4 a.m., there's a million views. So the point is that format is massively profitable and really very entertaining for all of the reasons it always was. They don't really need to change it or reinvent it too much. I mean, those monologues, I think we cling to them. I know I do.
1: I love
29: through the darkest of times and the best of times. And obviously all of the rest, they're all very different. So I don't think they're going anywhere. I think they're still very profitable, and they might not be as profitable as they used to be because there's a billion channels and a billion things to be entertained by. But the format that they are, and, you know, maybe as these guys age, they won't be replaced or something like that. There won't be somebody that wants to or can. Do what they do, but
1: do you think somebody will move it to do internet stuff? I mean, because a lot of it can be done online, and I mean,
18: they did it during COVID. Everybody was at home during COVID,
1: right?
18: You know, I mean, yes, the networks were broadcasting it, but still, it was like everybody, you know, they all have the setups now at home. If Colbert wants to do that, and he was very nice to my mom when she had her 50th anniversary special.
1: Yay.
18: Anyway, he was very, very nice to her. Very, very accommodating. Anyway, I think that there is definitely, if Colbert wants to do, after he finishes writing the Lord of the Rings movies or series or whatever he's writing, after he's done doing that, then I think if he chooses to do that again, he'll have that audience right back.
1: Right.
29: Yeah, I wonder. I don't know what he's going to do next. He was, by the way, very nice to my mom, too, but I worked for him.
1: Still, that's the kind of thing when people are nice and they don't have to be, when people are honest and they don't have to be, nobody's watching and they take care to do things the right way for people that we care about. That always matters to me. You know, it's how you treat your waiter and your waitress. It's how you treat your mechanic and your doctor and...
29: You know, the thing about Colbert, as you're saying, Sean, is I worked at the Colbert Report for 6 years, like 1,200 shows.
18: I love that show.
29: Also worked at CBS, The Late Show, for several shows as well. The point I'm making is there's still dozens of people that work with him now that worked with him then. So almost 20 years. And it's a real family. and from the woman, Michelle, who's been running this teleprompter forever, to some of the camera guys, Dante and the right. stage manager, Mark McKinnon. And many of the writers have been with him from the very start, including Tom Purcell. And, you know, I mean, great people, the people I just mentioned, and just, all different jobs.
1: I feel for them too. I feel for them too, because they all actually have to go find yeah. like.
29: Oh, I don't feel for them. Oh, and you know why? I'll tell you why. Honestly, I mean, I do. But when I lost my corporate media gig after 15 years at Sirius XM, I ran into a comedian friend of mine, Russ Meneve, and he's like, "Why the long face?" And I was like, "I just lost my job." He goes, "You just lost your job at Sirius?" I go, "Yeah." He goes, "Man, you were there forever. How long were you there?" I go, 14 years. He goes, "Well, don't be sad about a 14-year

0: I mean, Kimmel's even probably, Kimmel has his actual family, I think, working for him, you know.
1: Yeah. I met his
2: sister and a bunch of people when my mom was on a couple of times ago.
0: He also, I know a couple of his writers, and he got my number and texted me during the, when he got sidelined back mm-hmm. in September. I went on CNN and I went off, and it went pretty viral.
3: I remember
0: he saw it and reached out to me. I don't know him, but like, what a class act. Yeah. And obviously Steven did, you know, is always been that the same. I mean, all those guys have really good reputations, and I kind of have to keep those jobs, I think, to a certain extent.
3: Yeah. But it's just nice to know that they are as good behind the scenes, which is awesome.
0: Yeah. I mean, in this day and age when, you know, men are not to be trusted and not to be revered, and,
3: many
0: you know,
3: times.
0: These guys, I don't think there's any allegations against any of these guys.
3: I don't think so. Well, look, when you get a chance, you know, when you talk to Colbert next, tell him, he said, hey, and you know, he's welcome at the bar anytime, as are you, brother. Yeah. So, God, we're so glad to have you by today, man. We are super glad to have you.
0: Talking to you guys. Thank you for having me. It's always a pleasure.
3: Thank you. We will get you back. By the way, you guys can go and see Stand Up with Pete Dominic. It is linked in our guest section of the News on Tap. Go look at all of his interviews, listen, watch all of his podcasts. It is totally worthwhile. Pete Dominic, thank you very much, man, for hanging
0: out. Thanks, guys. Appreciate you.
3: Drink of the day coming up next. Freshen your drink and come right back here.
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6: 250,000 women die of heart disease each year. Dr. Lawrence Klein of the Southwest Florida Heart Group says the signs can be different for women.
7: 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So when women complain of these symptoms, we need to focus more that these may be signs of heart disease. And the woman who is experiencing these symptoms needs to be very aware that they may not experience that typical discomfort in the center of their chest, and that if they experience some strange symptoms, they should at least be checked out by their physician.
6: With Checkup on Health, I'm Chris Whitting.
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11: AP News, I'm Haya Pinjwani. The U.S. military says that it carried out self-defense strikes in southern Iran. That includes on missile launch sites and both placing mines. That's even as President Donald Trump said on social media that negotiations were proceeding nicely. In a speech at Arlington National Cemetery, President Trump remarks on the significance of Memorial Day.
12: Before we hail the founding, we honor the fallen. Before we celebrate the triumph, we pay the tribute. Before we crown the victory, we count the cost. Today, we are reminded that there could be no 4th of July without America's armed forces, and there could be no Independence Day without Memorial Day.
11: AP correspondent Ed Donahue reports on extreme heat overseas.
1: Parts of Europe are dealing with record-shattering heat. The UK broke its record for the hottest temperature recorded in May, 94.6 Fahrenheit.
13: It's too hot for me, even though I'm from Hong Kong, but that is a different level, I think.
14: How are you enjoying this?
15: I don't like it at all.
14: You don't like it, that's why you say.

0: they're in the shade.
1: The UK Health Security Agency issued its first Amber Health Alert of the year, warning of a possible rise in heat-related deaths. In France, two deaths were reported, possibly sports-related. Menon Hubert in Paris says it's quite scary for the future because we're not even in summer yet, not even in June. I'm Ed Donahue.
2: Inter Miami confirmed that Lionel Messi has a left hamstring issue, one that has popped up about a week before defending World Cup champion Argentina is set to begin its training camp for this summer's title defense. A crack has relieved some pressure in a damaged chemical tank, and the temperature of a highly flammable gas inside is continuing to fall, leading authorities to say they believe the risk of a catastrophic explosion has been eliminated in nearby Garden Grove, just south of Los Angeles. An evacuation order remains in place for some 50,000 residents. This is AP News. AP's Rika Ann Garcia reports on growing Ebola outbreak in Congo with over 9,000 suspected cases.
3: Ugandan health authorities reported two new Ebola cases. All the cases are linked to the outbreak in Congo, which appears to have started several days or weeks before Congolese authorities declared the outbreak recently. A health worker spoke to the AP about the awareness campaign that they've been conducting in local communities. We've come to tell the people of Bibo Kolomani that the disease is here. Unfortunately, we're facing resistance and some people want to stone us, but we're not going to give up. We're continuing to tell them that the disease is here. The outbreak in Congo is worrisome. Authorities there said suspected Ebola cases have now passed 900 in the east of the country. The outbreak is marked by anger and frustration among locals, including some who have been attacking treatment centers. I'm Rika Ann Garcia.
2: I'm Haya Pinjwani.
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16: Good evening, sir.
15: It is hour number two, hour dose.
0: Ardos.
16: Ardos of our Memorial Day special. Bye.
0: It is.
16: See? Bye. Yeah. See? I'm, you know, it's sometimes it's hard to remember because you've had a few drinks and had a lot of fun this weekend. I mean, you know, it's Memorial Day weekend. There is things that we should remember. We'll talk about that as well. Thank you, by the way, to everybody who is enjoying our show this evening with the best of and some new stuff. We always try to, you know, stick in a little, mix in a little bit of these new and old kinds of things. How has your Memorial Day weekend been so far?
0: So far, so good.
16: So far, so good?
0: So far, so good.
16: No challenges, no, did you get extra sleep yet?
0: I did, and I finished my mom's edits, so we're getting those up to her.
16: Nice. See, yes. Good. Yeah, we're, while you guys are all having fun, we are doing a little bit of work, cause that's what Jody and I do. What do you do for fun on the weekends?
0: Sleep.
16: Backup work and sleep?
0: Yeah.
16: Yeah, catch up work? Yeah. Uh-huh. Thank you, by the way, to everybody who is joining us from any of our great radio affiliates, whether you are joining us from AM 950 in Minneapolis, St. Paul, or maybe you are joining us from WCPT AM 850 or AM 820, pardon me, in
0: there
16: Chicago.
0: There you go.
16: Sorry.
0: 950 is Minneapolis.
16: Well, yeah, 950. Well, look, this is why it's like it's the weekend, man. I'm already, I, you know, and I know we are sober technically right yes. now, by the way. But, like I said, thank you for joining us. If you are joining us from AM 950 Minneapolis, St. Paul, or WCPT AM 820 in Chicago, or you're joining us from Georgia Now Radio in Atlanta or the Georgia area, or maybe you are listening in the 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on Tuesday or Wednesday because you extended your Memorial Day weekend holiday. 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Thank you, by the way, to everybody who is still celebrating our birthday month. We are this many, Donald, this many. if you are celebrating, thank you for resubscribing. 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All right. It is Memorial Day. Mm-hmm. Which is not the same thing as Veterans Day. Mm-hmm. I don't know why people ever get these.
0: I think people, because we're remembering people that served that are no longer with us versus remembering people that served that are still with us. Does that make sense?
16: Yeah, I mean, it does. And I mean, as a veteran, I mean, I get that. But it also is one of those things where I'm like, maybe it's because I guess people don't think of people who serve all that often. So the more, oh, I'm remembering. I'm remembering that they're serving. Well, you should remember they're serving every day. Mm-hmm. That should be one of the things that you do when you're thinking about your politics.
0: And wasn't Veterans Day first the...
16: Well, that was the 11th day of the 11th month, or the 11th hour of the 11th day of the 11th month. Yes. Yeah. So, but actually, technically... Memorial Day was first. That is, by the way, the drink of the day today, focusing on, of course, Memorial Day. I did this one. It's a patriotic sparkling sangria, because who doesn't like sangria, Jody?
0: It's yummy. It's refreshing.
16: And we've got both the alcoholic and non-alcoholic versions. So you got the leaded and the unleaded, which, look, sangria, you could do all kinds of stuff. The initial one, I was looking at the recipe for it. Basically, they're like, throw a bottle of wine and some fruit in a pitcher. I'm like, can I get measurements? They're like, yeah, like you literally.
0: It's a witch's brew of things.
16: Right. What did you do when we came in? And I said, you know, it's the same.
0: Just went doink.
16: Yeah. She's like, with her hands, doink, pouring the bottles.
0: That's how you do it. You just doink.
16: Right. That is. But people.
0: And you take a giant spoon and stir it.
16: I'm with you on that. But look, the reason why Memorial Day is actually, it is a very uniquely American holiday.
0: Yes, it is.
16: Because its roots tie directly to the U.S. Civil War, and knock on wood, that we only have one of those. I get, and we say that we're
0: in a cold civil war right now, I think.
16: I agree. 100% agree that we are in a cold civil war, but let's hope
0: keep it that way.
16: Exactly. Let's work our asses off to make sure that, right. Exactly. Yeah. Fixing things is a lot easier than trying to build from scratch. I realize some folks say, oh, that'd be easier. No, it would not. But Memorial Day, uniquely American holiday, because its roots tie to the Civil War. There are lots of different stories about where it started, but Congress actually officially recognized one of them. They picked Waterloo, New York, said that on May 5th, 1866, Waterloo, New York was the one that formalized the ritual in the aftermath of the Civil War with something that was called Decoration Day, where they encouraged their citizens to decorate memorials on soldiers' graves with flags and flowers.
0: Mm-hmm.
16: So, and then that ended up over the, you know, preceding decades turning into Memorial Day. But it is supposed to be, it's a chance to remember anybody who gave their life to the United States for, you know, hopefully making the country a little bit better.
0: Yeah.
16: I mean, to make it better.
0: Mm-hmm.
16: I hope people are you know, doing that. You know, I know some people just, you know, go to a military summer. I'm like, you're doing it because you're trying to remember the sacrifice that people made.
0: Right.
16: So it's one of those things. If you talk to veterans, and we're not being joking, we're being serious. It is one of those things where if you're somebody who served in the military and in other militaries too, for other countries, you really have to look in and you are writing a check to a government saying, I am allowing you to use me for anything, including and up to the end of my life.
0: Yeah.
16: And that's a big, I have oftentimes over the years questioned, I'm like, wait a minute, you're asking an 18-year-old to do this?
0: 16 sometimes, you know, kids that join in the Marines at 16.
16: Yeah.
0: My dad joined the Navy at 17.
16: Yeah. That's where it's like, we don't even trust them with alcohol. Although technically you can drink on base once you're in.
0: As you should if you're going to sacrifice your life. Potentially, yes. Everybody that is on base should be able to get hammered if they so desire.
16: Right. But it's one of those where, yeah. So a salute to everybody who has served the country and given their life. That is what Memorial Day is all about.
0: Absolutely.
16: The drink of the day, the Patriotic Sparkling Sangria. I did actually consult a friend who's in California who was up late the other night. I was like, well, we should do this. Do you want to do the recipe?
0: If you want me to, I can.
16: Yeah, if you would.
0: Sure.
16: Okay.
0: Okay, so what you're going to need is a large pitcher because you're going to be giving it to a lot of people.
16: Yeah.
0: You need several chilled glasses. So chill them, put them in their freezer, whatever.
16: Mm-hmm.
0: Ice. 1.5 cups of fresh strawberries sliced.
16: Okay.
0: 1 cup of fresh blueberries.
16: Okay.
0: 2 green, like Granny Smith apples, sliced and cut into stars, if you can. Or if you have like a cookie cutter, that might be easier.
16: Just what I was going to suggest, which, and if you have a cookie cutter that's small enough, or if you're really good with a paring knife, you can do the same thing with the strawberries. Don't try with the blueberries. That's not going to work.
0: But no, that's just going to get
16: messy.
0: Purple all over.
16: Yeah, exactly.
0: So if you want the boozes, you need a bottle, 750 milliliters of dry white wine.
16: Mm-hmm.
0: The drier, the better.
16: Mm-hmm.
0: A 1/2 cup of triple sec because of the triple sec, and a bottle of sparkling wine like Prosecco, which is my favorite.
16: Oh, I love Prosecco too. It's good.
0: So good. It's light.
16: Mm-hmm.
0: And if you want it alcohol free, take a bottle of dry non-alcoholic white wine,
16: mm-hmm.
0: 1/2 cup of Liars orange sec,
16: mm-hmm.
0: and a bottle of Liars Classico sparkling non-alcoholic wine.
16: Right.
0: And I've had that too, and it's very refreshing.
16: Yeah. And look, that's one of these things. Memorial Day, 4th of July, Labor Day, big holidays like that. You want to have everybody have a little something.
0: Yeah.
16: That's why we got both the alcohol and the non-alcohol.
0: That's what I do at barbecues because I don't eat meat. So I'll make stuff for people like me that don't eat meat.
16: Yeah.
0: You know, and then I make a really good hamburger. Like I marinate stuff overnight and people are like, wow, this is really, and it's never the same twice. It's all just like you would make a sangria, just kind of pour stuff and taste it and go, okay, then put the meat in.
16: It doesn't surprise me because you care. And that always, you know, that comes across. So
0: I had a very finicky kid eat an entire cheeseburger of mine once. And his mom was like, he never likes other people's food. I'm like,
16: it's because Jody's good. She knows what she's doing. That's what I'm saying. So how do we put all this together? I know it's generally pretty easy, but
0: so what you do is you add all of the fruit into your large pitcher,
16: mm-hmm.
0: add the wine and triple sec or the orange sec, whichever.
16: Mm-hmm.
0: Refrigerate for at least 2 hours or overnight because
16: mm-hmm.
0: you want it to all kind of marinate, like
16: right.
0: I just said. And then it'll infuse the fruits will infuse the boozy or the non-boozy parts of it.
16: Right.
0: And then you immediately before serving, add in the sparkling wine, serve in chilled glasses over ice and make sure that some of the fruit gets in there because it's your
16: Well, it's also, it's also, yeah, that's true. On a day like Memorial Day, when everybody is, you know, you got kids, you got the neighborhood, people are running around. It is very definitely. And look, this is kind of the kind of a thing where you could use this for any big party event.
17: Oh, yeah.
16: I know a lot of people have had graduations this month, but if you got a graduation or if you got kind of a, this is something weird that I read about recently where they're doing like non-boozy bachelor and bachelorette parties, like family bachelor parties is what I've heard them call. I don't understand. It's whatever. It's you know, but whatever. Look, family gathering, gathering of friends, whatever. It's a nice sangria to be able to do that. So there you go. Drink up and remember those who made the ultimate sacrifice for our nation. Big thanks to the USO for the info on the holiday. If you have any, if you missed any part of the drink of the day, you guys know what to do. You can subscribe at thepoliticsbar.com. All right, Jody. So now summer is unofficially.
0: Right around the corner. It's right around the corner. It's officially begins today in an unofficial way.
16: Officially begins in an unofficial way. Like, yeah, okay. So what are you hoping to see for this summer as far as politically?
0: Go ahead. Well, I would like to see Becerra at the top of the ticket for.
16: Yeah, when is that? What is it? June 2nd.
0: June 2nd.
16: A week. 8 days. Yeah, 8 days. Mm-hmm. So yeah, a week tomorrow.
0: And so hopefully Becerra gets, if he doesn't win it outright, he gets, you know what I mean.
16: I'd still love to see Becerra and Steyer. That would be nice.
0: That would be great. Either one is fine with me.
16: Although I, you know, over at Steph's place, I think that would Steph.
0: Well,
16: and Chris
0: I mean,
16: would be
0: either
16: back and forth.
0: If they are the top two, mm-hmm. then I'm happy.
16: Who cares? Right. Then you know that it's fine either way.
0: I know who I'm voting for, which is Becerra. But right. If Tom Steyer wins it, fine. You know what I mean?
16: one of them, at least, if not both of them, and then it'll be a pretty obvious pick as far as that goes. So that's good.
0: Yeah. And I hope that Spencer Pratt doesn't get it here in
16: LA. Well, yeah.
0: Mayor
16: Bass is we've had her here in the bar. It's a hard-ass job. A mayor of L.A. or New York or Chicago is a very thankless job in a lot of ways. You got a lot of stuff to do and you always going to have a lot of critics. So,
0: well, and I mean, you know, L.A. We have a fire going on in Simi Valley right now.
16: Yeah.
0: And people are blaming the mayor of this city. It's not even Los Angeles. It's not even in our county.
16: Simi Valley is not, that's not even, that's what, like 30, 45 miles away, something like that?
0: Oh, yeah, it's like if they blamed her for the Eaton fire, different city.
16: That's like if you're in Nebraska, that'd be like blaming Omaha for something happening in Lincoln, or uh-huh. in Chicago blaming something that happened in Milwaukee on the mayor of Chicago.
0: People want to come down here from other states to vote in our primaries. It's like, great, enjoy prison.
16: We got some crazy people. Look, it is Memorial Day weekend. Jody's shaking her head too. Look, it is Memorial Day weekend. We have more of the best of the Politics Bar. So look, freshen your drink. We've got more best of stuff. Some stuff you may not have heard yet. So freshen your drink. Do what you got to do and come on back. Thank you for hanging out with us here in this Memorial Day at the Politics Bar.
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21: It worked on Tuesday. It worked during the live stream on Sunday. It worked on the Friday after party last week. It worked on last Thursday's free show. Why don't we do
22: some? Are we talking about your penis?
21: That always works.
22: It happens to everybody, Bob. It's not a big deal.
0: It's not a big deal, man.
21: 62% of the time, it works every time. Yeah, let's have some more good news, huh? Virginia has expanded climate and clean energy commitments. Abigail Spanberger signed legislation protecting natural resources and moving Virginia back into the regional greenhouse gas initiative while also supporting advanced nuclear and fusion research.
0: You're talking jazz fusion, right?
21: Yeah. Well, yeah. I think David...
22: No, Asian fusion. It's cuisine.
0: Oh, okay.
21: Next up, the Colorado River otters continue a major comeback.
0: Yay.
21: That's not like a minor league baseball team. It's not the Colorado River Otters is sounds like the name of a baseball team. The actual otters. Conservation efforts are helping river otter populations steadily return to waterways across Colorado. So that's great news.
22: I was kind of hoping that you were going to say that the otters were like the orcas. They were like banding together and attacking rich people.
0: Attacking more yachts. There we go. I like that idea.
22: Went to Vegas and just like jumping out of the water and like biting the people who come out of the casinos.
21: Like Thurston Howell running for his life from the otters, you know, these billionaire types. Oh my god.
22: The otters got my heel.
21: It's those goddamn otters coming back for us again. That, see, that's my impression of that's a rich person running from otters. Yeah. It's the Bob Seska Show. New episodes every Tuesday, Wednesday, Thursday, everywhere you get your podcasts and at BobSeskaShow.com.
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16: Glenn Kirshner is, he'll be in a little bit, we hope. You know, maybe delayed, maybe there was a legal emergency, Lord knows.
0: Hey,
16: things do pop up, and Glenn does a lot of appearances on a lot of stuff these days.
0: He does.
16: So, which is still good. Thank you, by the way, to everybody who does reach out to us and is connected to us through our social media or does call on the bar line. Thanks to everybody at Blue Sky and Threads and Twitter and Instagram and Facebook and Substack and YouTube who reaches out and says hello to us here at the Politics Bar. By the way, Jody, we have a couple of good wishes there. Robert and Scano and Daryl. Obviously, Tom sent his in via voicemail earlier. Look, by the way, Robert from Buffalo Grove, maybe a different Robert, left a voicemail last night on the bar line. With a little bit odd on the audio, so I'll read what the transcript of his said, because I did listen to it. He said, when the gas prices went up under Biden, Trumpers would always say that Biden did that. So, he says, I've got a spin on that. He said, his spin is that Trump did that, though he's not just talking about gas prices. He's also talking about sexual assault and pedophilia and theft. And got to say, Robert, you are correct. Trump has done all of those things and more, and they are all very bad. The corruption is just so blatant out there. David Rothkopf has a great piece that we put in the second round under Trump's corruption land, talking about what we mentioned yesterday with the stocks and the investment stuff. I don't know how anybody, eventually this stuff is going to be tracked.
0: Yeah.
16: Do you think that he thinks that he's going to get away with it because he's too old? Because he'll die before he's really captured? Or
0: I don't know. I mean,
2: it seems so bizarre. Motorcycle, that's weird. Anyway. It just seems weird to me that so many people aren't standing up, aren't doing anything to really stand up against this.
0: Well, with the whole stupid fun thing, there are Republicans that are upset about it. Even Comer is mad. Oh, no, John Kennedy is mad about it.
2: Oh, yeah. Foghorn Leghorn, right. Mm-hmm. Right.
0: Yeah. And so it's like, all right, now you're upset. Because can you imagine if it were President AOC doing this?
2: Exactly.
0: Or, anybody else doing what he's been doing, Democrats wouldn't be behind this.
2: Exactly. Bruce Bartlett, who we've mentioned before, actually, I think I saw this up on Facebook, posted about this, and he said, can you imagine if this was President Obama doing mm-hmm. the same kind of thing? Because Obama, I mean, and you know, we've all said that a lot over the years with Trump, you know, can you imagine if Obama did this? But
0: well, that's the thing that you need to ask. Like, even Jeanine Pirro apparently didn't know about the slush fund.
2: And of course, it's not my
0: department. Well, you're in that department and you're in DC, so shouldn't you know?
2: Yeah. Well, but here's the thing. This is why, God, I'm hoping Glenn gets in. I'm hoping he's not delayed tonight. Because I do want to know. As far as I know, this is illegal. This mm-hmm. is that's what Maryland, Jamie Raskin said.
0: Yeah,
2: they're suing. Raskin's a constitutional scholar. Well, yeah, but he's a constitutional scholar. He says anything that is money-wise has to come from Congress. It mm-hmm. is the purview of Congress because Congress has the power of the purse.
0: The purse, exactly.
2: So as far as that goes, there's nothing that you can do on that. You have to, everything money-wise, and this $1.776 billion or whatever it is, it would have to go through. They tried this thing by saying, oh, well, the person would have to sign off on it at the Treasury. And we've got the link to that story there in the second round
0: as well.
2: And
0: the lawyer just resigned from Treasury because of it.
2: Right. Because I'm not getting involved in that illegal.
0: And he likes Donald Trump. And he said, no, I can't do that.
2: That's why I'm saying we've got to, if Glenn misses today for whatever reason, then we'll see if we can get him in and on another day. Cause I want to find one of our legal people who actually has the answers on this and says, hey, this is what's going on. Because I mean, you know, it's one of those things of if this stuff isn't, and then there's the other part of it. So let's say it's not legal. Then we've got to keep pushing our members of Congress, even if they are Republicans, to stand up and say no, because you know they're taking the power away from you.
0: They're abdicating their power.
2: Right. And Donald is taking that power and gathering it for himself, which mm-hmm. is completely wrong out there. Just scandal, by the way. Yeah. It says if Donald and the Republicans keep looting the U.S. Treasury at the rate they're going, Democrats are going to need to raise taxes of the super wealthy to 99% in order to pay for it. I'm with you on that.
0: Hey, there used to be a 90%. When we built the middle class, the top rate was 90% under Eisenhower.
2: Mm-hmm. Yeah. Look.
0: And then Kennedy dropped it to 70-something percent.
2: And it worked okay at 70%.
0: Mm-hmm. Mm-hmm.
2: But I think it's them just being aggrieved. I'm important. I shouldn't have to pay. No. No. It actually costs us more when you're wealthy because it costs us more to protect you and all your stuff.
0: Well, I saw Ro Khanna on with Maria Bartiromo.
2: Oh, over on Fox Business? Okay.
0: And she kept saying, well, the billionaires pay more dollars in taxes. Yes, they do. But they don't pay more in percentage. And that's the difference.
2: Exactly. They
0: she kept going. And he goes, well, what about they don't pay on capital? Well, that's capital gains tax. Well, they should be.
2: That's their income. They absolutely should
0: be. That is their income. Just yes. because they only make money off of capital gains does not mean that's not their income. Like when I sell, if I sell my house, I'm selling something that I can no longer utilize.
2: Right.
0: So, yes, I get a capital gains tax rate at that point. I've also lived here for over 30 years.
2: Right.
0: But it's like, and then I no longer have house.
2: Well, and it's, and the fact is that it's supposed to be like a one-time thing in theory.
0: Mm-hmm.
2: This
0: in theory.
2: Isn't supposed to be something that's your primary mode of income perpetually.
0: Well, and that's what, when everybody was touting when Reagan allowed them to take stock options instead of income,
2: right?
0: You know, normal income, paycheck income is the way to put it.
2: Right.
0: That everybody's like, great, because they want the stocks to go well, which means they're going to manage their business as well. No. What they do, is they buy their stocks in a buyback,
2: right,
0: and then the stock price goes up, and then they sell those to the minions out there, and boom, we've just made a ton of money without doing any R&D, without raising salaries, without doing anything for said company.
2: Did you see what Tiny Johnson did on the stocks thing, what he said the other day?
0: Oh, yeah, because they only make $174,000 a year.
2: Look, I get it. I understand. Relatively speaking, here's the thing. So
0: I'd love to make $174,000 a year.
2: Sure, I would too. And
0: I'd love to make $74,000 a year.
2: And for people who understand what it is to be a public servant, there are a lot of members of Congress who do. Some of them take it to extremes where they kind of live out of their offices, although they've tried to dissuade them from being able to do that since the Capitol building is not rated for residents. Anyway, but as a member of Congress, you basically have to find a safe but affordable apartment. And this is why sometimes members of Congress...
0: Don't they get a stipend?
2: A little bit, but you're supposed to pay for it in part out of your salary because that's
0: where
2: you get your salary, right?
0: Right.
2: But then you also have your home back wherever you live. And because we've let money get so into politics, you get these people who back home, they have a very nice, they have a nice McMansion with a big ass yard and a whatever it is and a blah, blah, blah. And they're used to these big houses with this big, and they come here and they want the same thing. And it's like, you cannot get that same kind of thing here. Hey, look who just arrived.
3: 1 minute, 1 minute.
0: Take your time.
2: No worries, brother. He just gets into the bar here. Glenn Kirshner, thank you very much. We were hoping you got in, brother. We were sitting here discussing in front of all the people here in the bar because we're like, we told them, we said we knew you were going to be here, but you may have some type of an illegal emergency or, you know, I mean, there are
3: I'm just an idiot. I did not put it in my calendar. I have been involved in the editing project from hell. I foolishly all my own videos for 2 hours. I've been trying to edit this thing.
2: No, look, we understand.
3: I lost track.
2: No, we understand that. It's part of being involved in our modern media world. So, sliding a virtual PBR to you across the screen there. How you doing today, man?
3: Oh, I'm hanging in there. How you all doing?
2: Honestly, not bad. I mean, this is our 1 year birthday, by the way. You are part of our birthday show, which is great.
3: Happy birthday.
0: Thank you.
2: It's kind of crazy that we've been doing this for a year, but it's a lot of fun. But then you get to some of the stuff that's in the news on tap, and we're sitting there going, holy crap, there are so many questions to ask you. Got to ask you about this stupid ass quote unquote settlement, which is not a settlement. It's a
0: not a settlement because they dismissed it with prejudice, correct?
3: Yeah, dismissed with prejudice, which means you're done negotiating.
0: Right.
3: You don't have leverage anymore. There's no reason for DOJ to settle anything other than DOJ is controlled by Donald Trump. And the judge, I believe, was going to throw it out as a bogus lawsuit because Donald Trump was suing himself.
2: Right. You can't be on both sides of that, correct?
3: Yeah, the Constitution requires a case or controversy if the federal court is to have the lawful authority to handle a lawsuit. Donald Trump is always beating his chest and saying, I am Article II. I own everything. I control everything. Well, guess what, sport? That means you control DOJ and the IRS, so you are suing yourself. It's such unmitigated horseshit.
2: Yeah, it is. It's absolute total garbage. And that's the whole thing where we're sitting there going, We're just like, okay, so this is, and obviously the law does not enforce itself. We've talked about this before when we've had you in the bar, that people actually have to enforce it. So I believe that the House Democrats are already trying to reach in and stop this.
0: They are.
2: We're going to
3: have some nonprofit organizations file suit. I think CREW, Citizens for Responsibility and Ethics in Washington, I saw some reporting that they were preparing to file a lawsuit.
2: Good.
3: I don't believe there's any way the federal judges are going to allow this theft of tax dollars. Congress has not appropriated it.
2: Right.
3: I mean, you know, this is just him, you know, virtually backing up the truck to Fort Knox and saying, unload all of the United States assets into the truck and I'll give them to myself and my family.
2: This is the kind of corruption. This is the kind of thing that people hate, but it's also the kind of thing that is so rampant throughout Trump land. They mm-hmm. do this. And this is why, switching subjects a little bit. So you live in the Virginia side of the DMV. You live a little bit outside of it with me. Yeah, you're shaking your head a little bit too. Okay, I've got to ask this, Glenn. In Ohio, their maps are technically illegal, as far as I know, because the Ohio Supreme Court has ruled that their congressional maps were illegal, and yet they have a Republican governor, Republican House, Republican Senate who went, eh, so what? And they're still running on these illegal maps. Mm-hmm. In Virginia, according to the Constitution of the Commonwealth of Virginia, correct me if I'm wrong, because I'm pretty sure you know this. I know you did more federal stuff, but you know, since you live in Virginia, you probably know this. Doesn't the Constitution of Virginia say that the will of the people is paramount among everything else? Then it's the Supreme Court of Virginia. Then it's like the legislature and the governor. And the will of the people said, we want the Democratic map. Couldn't Governor Spanberger just say, well, you know what? I'm going to do the same thing as Ohio did, only we actually have standing because in our state constitution, it says the people are paramount. So we're going to put in the new maps. And if you don't like it, come and get me.
3: Yeah, two things. First of all, I will not pretend that I've read the Virginia State Constitution, even though I've lived here. Listen, I was born in Brooklyn and I grew up in Jersey, and I never read those two state constitutions either. I know the federal constitution pretty damn well.
2: Okay.
3: But, you know, we had phone banking Sunday nights, and we would do a pre-phone banking pep rally. We made something like I just happened to be part of the pep rally. Made, I think, 1.3 million calls. We worked our asses off
2: to get people that, here in Virginia to vote.
3: Redistricting vote, the yes vote. We won. And then a partisan Virginia State Supreme Court just ran roughshod over the expressed will of the Virginia voters. And, of course, the Supreme Court just refused to take it up. No surprise there. But to answer your question, yeah, I guess Governor Spanberger could say, I don't care about the ruling of our state Supreme Court. We're gonna do it anyway. Mm-hmm. You know, even I might have some heartburn with that because I understand that other states are doing things that are unlawful, that are unconstitutional, sometimes that are against the expressed will of their voters.
2: Right.
3: I can't bring myself to advocate for that. But here's the good
2: news. But in Virginia, in our Constitution, as I've been listening to some of the other legal folks around here, they say that in the Virginia Commonwealth Constitution, the will of the people is paramount. If that's what it
3: but
2: actually
3: not
2: says,
3: after the Supreme Court rules something to be unconstitutional under that very constitution that you're relying on. Again, I am not an expert. I'm not even a novice.
2: There's enough conflict that you would feel conflicted yourself.
3: I would not be. Listen, the state went to the Supreme Court, and they used the mechanism that's available to them. And now when we don't like the result, we're going to say, well, screw it. We're just going to – I mean, I don't like the feel of that. I'm a rule of law guy.
2: Right.
3: Sue me.
2: Right.
3: But I'm going to stick with the rule of law, and I'm still going to win in the long run.
2: Okay. Yeah. I get it. I understand that. And I respect it even though we disagree because that's what we do here.
0: Well, I mean, I disagreed with you when you first brought it up. I'm like, well, I want us to follow the law.
2: Yeah, I know you said that, and I was like, look, I am to the point now where I'm like, technically, I think that's following the law, but, you know, there's some question. I get it. Can we, since you got here a little bit late, can we have you through another round?
3: Of course.
0: Thank you, sir.
2: Glenn Kirshner here at the Politics Bar. He's going to help us close out the evening, and, you know, we'll talk to him about other stuff. Obviously, we always have legal questions for you, Glenn, but, you know, we'll talk about other things, too. Look, freshen your drink and come right back here at the Politics Bar.
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7: There's a class of people in America who think they're better than the rest of us. You know who they are. People with enough money and enough connections that the rules everyone else lives by simply don't apply. The Epstein class. You were promised their names. You were promised accountability, truth. We were promised no more forever wars. America first. How's that going? While we're trying to just get by, they cut taxes for their rich friends. They said they were fighting the elites. They are the elites. They said they were draining the swamp. They are the swamp.
23: and they're counting right now, today, on you being too angry, too tired, or too distracted to notice. The Epstein class will keep screwing us as long as we let them. The question is, how do we stop them? At the ballot box. This November, it's our turn.
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10: From the Weatherology Weather Center, I'm meteorologist Ray Miller. Lows around 62. Tonight, under mainly clear skies, southerly winds, 5 to 10 miles an hour. Sunshine mixed with clouds at times. Tomorrow, high temperatures reach up to 85. Lows level off around 64. Tomorrow night, partly cloudy skies. Sunshine mixed with clouds at times. Wednesday, decreasing clouds by Thursday. Low 80s. Wednesday, low 70s by Thursday. That's your latest Chicago weather update. Right now, 81.
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2: 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You get the podcast ad-free, you get the drink of the day with the recipe, and you get the news on tap. Plus, then, you know, you can hang out with us anytime at your leisure. Although, you know, hanging out with us in the evening on the radio is very cool. Glenn Kirster, by the way, hanging out with us right now this evening. Brother, thank you very much for coming in. We know that, you know, you had things to do. You were busy making sure. Look, I love sometimes in the evening when I'm reading news and things, I will lurk. I will turn on my Substack and have you talk in my ear, and you're talking about the legal stuff of the day, so that I'm smarter the next day.
3: You know, yeah, I love the Substack forum because, you know, whereas my daily YouTube videos are, you know, I wouldn't say they're scripted, but I talk a little bit more slowly and I try to be a little professorial, like when I was teaching at GW.
2: Right.
3: But, you know, at 8:30 p.m. on Substack, we have our community meetings and we just let it all fly. And we love that, you know, people gravitate toward it. They participate. I mean, it's just,
2: well,
3: it's a lot of fun.
2: Well, the great thing too is that if somebody subscribes, you can subscribe and get Glenn will send you the email and then you can watch it later. Like that's what I do. Cause you know, we're here in the evenings and then I go home from the bar and I go read some stuff for tomorrow. And like I said, then I just sometimes turn it on. You're right there. So even if you're not watching it live, you can still get to watch it. So it's, mm-hmm. it's a good deal. So we appreciate the help on that, man. Something else from the news on tap today that we've been talking about, obviously, there are so much corruption and so much fumbling around from the Trump regime. I mean, obviously there's the ridiculousness of the ballroom and the pool and whatever. There is something a little bit more substantive. There's the immigration stuff. Hennepin County attorney charged one of the ICE officers today. That was the non-fatal shooting that occurred here this last winter. When the ice monsters were roaming around in the Twin Cities. And since mm-hmm. one of our affiliates happens to be AM 950 in the Twin Cities, Glenn, I think those folks would probably benefit. Do you have a take on it? Do you know what's going on with that particular case?
3: Yeah, so I read the New York Times reporting and I pulled the complaint that was filed by Mary Moriarty, the district attorney in Hennepin County. And, you know, I started today's video with never give up on accountability. Never yes. give up. Because this is a shooting that happened back in January, I think just mm-hmm. about a week after Renee Good was killed.
2: Right.
3: Yeah. And, you know, the picture that the ICE agents and that Kristi Noem at the time painted was that, you know, there were these two Venezuelan immigrants who attacked ICE agents and started beating this guy with a snow shovel and a broom for several minutes. They almost killed them. And Kristi Noem ran out to the cameras and said, mm-hmm. they tried to kill federal agents, and they actually arrested these two Venezuelan immigrants, one of whom they shot, right? Yeah. And he was unarmed.
2: Right, they shot him
3: in
2: the leg, I think.
3: The
2: yeah.
3: problem is there was a video. It was all on video.
2: Love
3: and
2: that.
3: what this defendant did, let me get his name to make sure I highlight him.
2: No, it's okay. You get the right
3: name. His name is Chris. The defendant, meaning the ICE agent, because he's now been charged. His name is Christian Castro. And what this ICE agent did was chase down these two Venezuelan immigrants who were unarmed. And frankly, the one that he ended up shooting, his name is Mr. Sosa Celis.
0: Mm-hmm.
3: He had nothing to do with nothing.
0: I know.
3: He was in his house. He walked out into his front yard holding a snow shovel. He sees ICE agents running toward the house. What does he do? He drops the snow shovel. The snow shovel was never wielded as a weapon. It sat on his lawn. He ran into his house, and then the ICE agent raised his gun and shot into the house where there were children at the time.
2: He shot
3: and
2: from the outside the house into the house?
3: Outside yes. the house into the house, and a bullet struck Mr. Sosa Celis, and then they arrested Sosa Celis and said, you tried to kill an ICE agent by beating him to death with a shovel when he didn't even raise the shovel to the ICE agent. And yet, but here's the good news. And that's why this is a point of light, this story. D.A. Moriarty has been investigating and investigating and investigating, even though the feds are obstructing
0: exactly.
3: her investigation because they
2: right.
3: won't even give her all the evidence that they have in their possession.
2: Right.
3: And she just charged him with like four counts of assault and one count of lying about what happened to him. And so, and what she also said was, and it's been reported today, she has at least 30 more incidents she is investigating of possible excessive force. And she has sued the federal government to get the evidence in the Alex Preti and Renee Good cases. So listen, leave it to the state DAs, leave it to the women, Mary Moriarty, who's kicking ass out in Minneapolis. So never give up on accountability.
0: I agree.
2: Look, you're the one we, you know, when we said, what was the accountability commission that we're
3: yeah,
2: all
3: the American
2: have to...
3: Accountability Project. We don't know what we're going to call it, but
2: yeah.
3: I'll be damned if we're not going to get
0: American Accountability
3: some...
0: Restoration Project, AARP. Let's go.
2: I think they might have an issue with that. I mean, there's a legal but the fact is that we do need an American Accountability Project because all of these I mean, the theft, the grift, the garbage, and oh my God, going along in the immigration war section today, there's a new study, I believe this one, Brookings Institution found over 145,000 U.S. children,
0: yeah.
2: children who are U.S. citizens have been separated from their immigrant parents since Trump's ICE surge, that's a huge legal issue that's going to deserve lots of accountability on that. There's so many things that we can just scroll down and see there's going to need to be so much accountability that we know about all of this. And
0: wasn't there a kid that a woman was deported?
2: Right.
0: Down to Honduras, I want to say, but I'm not exactly sure. She was deported. Her child, U.S. born citizen,
2: right,
0: went to live with her brother-in-law, and then he beat the child, and I think the child is now dead.
2: Oh, jeez.
0: And so now the U.S. wants to charge her.
2: With what? Endangerment?
0: She wanted the child with her in Honduras or wherever she lives, and they wouldn't send him down there.
2: Oh, my God.
0: And she kept complaining and complaining. They just took her and sent her off. And she wanted her child with her, but, you know, that's family. So he stayed with a family member, technically. And it's like, now you're going to charge her?
3: Yeah, they victimized the victims over and over.
0: Yeah.
3: And they killed Renee Good.
0: They
3: and then
0: did.
3: What did they do? They investigated her wife.
0: Yes.
2: Right.
3: Right. They continue to prosecute James Comey, who has committed no crimes at all. They just they weaponize the rule of law, and they victimize people over and over and over again. Just what we were just discussing. You know, they shoot Sosa Celis, and then they lock him up and lie and say he was trying to kill an ICE agent. I mean, they are running the federal government like a criminal enterprise,
0: yes,
3: like a mob outfit. And you know what? I was trying to remember, Jody, how many administration officials went to prison behind Watergate. It was dozens, I believe.
0: Yeah.
3: I have since forgotten the number,
0: Dean,
3: but we know.
0: And the AG, those are the two big ones.
3: The AG, John Mitchell, did 19 months in prison, but yeah. I think it was a couple of dozen administration officials.
2: Mm-hmm.
3: And you know
2: right.
3: what? That's going to look like a quaint little conspiracy when accountability comes for Trump and company. And they're feeling themselves now. They think they're untouchable. Guess what? They're not. They're going to be touched.
2: Exactly.
0: Well, what I
3: by
0: like
3: the
0: is
3: rule
0: James,
3: of law. By the rule of law.
0: What I like is James Comey has announced that he wants to go after the $1.776 billion because of weaponization.
2: He wants a slice of it? Yeah.
0: Yeah, go for it. And Letitia James should put her name in too.
2: Well, from what the challenge said today,
3: is what you're doing is you're breathing life into the validity of it. You know, we always have to do the right thing, even if it kills us to
0: I
3: do
0: know.
3: It. You know,
0: no, I mean, I think Comey's doing it as a lark. I don't, you know, I think he's going, hey, I've been weaponized against. How about my $1 million or whatever it's cost me so far in legal fees?
3: Yeah.
0: You know, I mean, come on.
2: No,
3: but it's funny when the Nixon administration officials went to prison, when they were all prosecuted, nobody yelled and screamed weaponization. That was just good law enforcement, responsible government. And that's why they can yell weaponization all they want when we go after people who have actually been committing crimes against the United States and the American people. Cry weaponization till your heart's content. We're going to come get you.
0: Yeah.
2: Exactly. Here's the thing. When we regain power, what are some of the things that can be done to make our systems more resilient to corruption? Is there anything that's a general stamp that we can roll out and look for in all levels, or
3: we can elect law abiding folk into our government? Because listen, we've got a pretty good constitution. We've got more federal laws on the books than you can shake a stick at. I don't know. Are you on video or are we just doing?
2: No, we're on video right now.
0: Yeah.
3: This big book, the big ugly blue book of federal crimes, right? The United States Criminal Code.
2: Yep.
3: We have more laws than we can shake a stick at, but they're only as good as the people who are enforcing them. This is not a systemic failure. This is a human failure. We got to do better with the people we elect to office.
2: And that's why you're saying, like, with respect to the whole Virginia thing, where even if that were the case, you're saying there's enough of a question that you understand the passion behind it, you get it, but you're like, it's a question and it's not going to gain us that much, and we really should stay on the positive side of it. Stay on the ethically correct side.
0: Yes.
2: Even if we'd have the legal standing to say, you know what, it says in the Virginia Constitution, let's do it, and we go, hey, that's more than Ohio has. We absolutely could. We still don't need to mock and mimic and follow what Ohio is doing, because what Ohio is doing is wrong.
3: Yeah. And there's nothing that's going to stop the blue wave. I believe that to my core. Hopefully. You know, when you look at the party in power, Trump is in power right now, and you look at the midterms, I mean, we took, what, 40 or 41 seats last time? Mm-hmm. You know, when I think in 2008, when Obama was in the Oval Office, they took like 63. The Republicans took 63 seats because of the dissatisfaction. Listen, there's nothing that's going to stop this blue wave. Redistricting, voter suppression, sending thugs to the polls. None of it is going to stop the blue wave. I hope agree. We take the Senate, too. And I'll tell you, once we're in power in the legislative branch, we are going to make their lives miserable.
0: Are you concerned about Elon being back in the picture?
3: I'm always concerned with Elon being in the picture. But again, I think they're going to throw everything they can, all the oligarch money and everything else. They're going to try to compromise our personal information and exploit whatever Doge collected.

0: decision. So can we give you a holler here a little bit later here, another few weeks?
1: Absolutely.
0: A big thanks to Glenn Kirshner, to Pete Dominic, and to Phil Inder here on this Memorial Day Monday evening. Big thanks to you as well for hanging out with Jody and me and everybody else here in the bar tonight. Tomorrow, Tuesday, we will be back live in the bar for the full show. Frangela going to be joining us, regulars throughout the week as well. We will recap all the news you might have missed about the charges being dropped against the Broadview Six, about Tulsi Gabbard dropping her job, a consumer confidence, the lowest ever measured, and maybe a little on that Iran war thing, too. All the details will be tomorrow in the news on tap. But for now, get home safe, and we'll see you here tomorrow night at the Politics Bar. Peace.
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5: AP News, I'm Haya Pinjwani. The U.S. military says it carried out self-defense strikes in southern Iran. That includes on missile launch sites and boats placing mines, even as President Trump posted on social media that negotiations were proceeding nicely. Emergency officials lifted an evacuation order for some of the people who live near a damaged tank containing hazardous chemicals in Southern California.
6: For days, officials in Southern California were warning of a possible catastrophic explosion from a damaged chemical tank. Now they say that risk is over. T.J. McGovern, Interim Chief, Orange County Fire Authority.
7: We are happy to report that the threat of a blevy is now off the table. That threat has been eliminated.
6: A blevy, a boiling liquid expanding vapor explosion, Orange County Fire Authority's Craig Covey says teams were able to go in overnight to confirm it's off the table because of a crack in the tank.
8: We have verified that it's there and the tank has released its pressure. Additionally to that, the temperature has been stabilized and actually reducing.
6: That 7,000-gallon tank contains methyl methacrylate, a chemical used to make plastics. I'm Julie Walker.
5: AP correspondent Rico Ann Garcia reports on Pope Leo's first encyclical, where he called for stronger regulation of AI.
9: In turn, in the name of the Church, I accept your invitation to walk together, to listen and to speak, and together to find the way for humanity in this time of artificial intelligence.
1: Pope Leo made the call in a sweeping manifesto on safeguarding humankind as the technology impacts everything from work to war. Leo's first encyclical is called Magnifica Humanitas, or Magnificent Humanity. Its release has been eagerly awaited ever since history's first U.S.-born pope announced that he considered AI to be the biggest challenge facing humanity today. I'm Rica N. Garcia.

0: Yeah.
1: This is AP News. Dominican baseball star Wander Franco has been found guilty of abusing a minor. AP's Jennifer King.
2: In baseball news, Tampa Bay Rays shortstop Wander Franco has been found criminally responsible for the sexual and psychological abuse of a minor, but he will not serve a sentence. Franco was arrested in 2024, accused of having a relationship with a 14-year-old girl, during which time he paid the girl's mother thousands of dollars. The mother was found guilty of sex trafficking and sentenced to 10 years. The judge says he took into consideration that Franco was a victim of extortion, so he was given a judicial pardon. It's not clear what will happen to his major league career. The Rays placed him on the restricted list, which means he hasn't been getting paid. His full sentencing is set for June 16th. I'm Jennifer King.
1: Inter Miami confirmed that Lionel Messi has a left hamstring issue, one that has popped up about a week before defending World Cup champion Argentina is set to begin its training camp for this summer's title defense. I'm Hayat Pinjul.
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11: 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It is the Matt McNeil Show here on your Friday. Good to have you with us here today. Matt and the birthday boy, Brett, is here today. Damn right I'm going to embarrass you. He is 24 years old.
12: That is correct.
11: That is. I look 24 at like 12. I don't know why. I looked a lot older at a younger age. This is happy birthday to you, my friend. Do you have any fun plans for this weekend?
12: Yeah, I went out with some friends and family. So
11: hey, happy birthday. Congratulations. And I can just tell you right now, you are the best damn producer I've ever had, man. I can't tell you how much I've enjoyed working with you. And all, I'm not going to – you better be freaking recording this now, because I guarantee you, you got 364 days of the year that you're not going to hear this.
12: Depends on if there's a check involved. So send me one later.
11: Not this time. That's the holiday. That's Christmas.
12: Well, it's free on my birthday.
11: Birthdays. I'm a compassionate human being. Happy birthday. And congratulations on another year. And we actually, I think, have to start actually saying that at this point. So let's be honest about it. 952-946-6205. 952-946-6205. I've got, well, first of all, I want to make sure I get a little housekeeping out of the way. I am not going to be here for the next week and a half after today. I'm going to be taking some time off. My girls are home from college. And yes, I heard something. You can apparently, once your kids are no longer in high school, take vacations in May. Who knew? So I am going to be taking some time off here. I'm looking forward to doing that. I will say that it's really nice to have some pretty good people that are going to be able to fill in here for us. Philip Anthony from the Downright Upright Show is going to be here on Monday and Tuesday. Greg Bakken from Ghostbox Radio is going to be in here on Wednesday and Thursday of next week. Ellie Krug going to be here on Friday. TBD, we always love TBD. He is fantastic. One of the best broadcasters ever, TBD. Or is it still TBD from the Monday, week from Monday?
0: Yeah, Tom is still going to be there. Tom, Barry.
11: Danielson,
0: yes.
11: Danielson. Wow. If we're going to lie, let's go with gusto.
0: Yeah.
11: Danielson. TBD on Monday, and then Bruce Klopfleisch coming in on Tuesday and Wednesday. I'll be back on the 21st with a new show, and trust me, I'm going to have a lot of things to talk about at that point. You'll understand when I come on back. I always do. So thanks to them. Thank you to these guys for taking care of this, picking up the slack, and like I said, have a nice next week and a half after this show here. We'll get done with this. 952-946-6205, 952-946-6205. I made a post this morning. And it actually has kind of resonated a little bit here. Because I think that there's a lot of truthfulness to this. Because we have to wake up to what is happening to this country. And if we do not get people who are willing to fight, hard, kick some ass now. We're not going to have a country come November. There is no overthrow light. We either have elections we can trust, or we have a dictatorship and we have a puppet regime. It's one or the other. And right now, we are careening far more towards the realm of joke government, a corporatocracy designed to basically use divisive social media issues to stay in power while they reward the wealthiest people in the country with all the money and just tell us it sucks to be us. That they basically take 40-45% of our taxes eventually, of our money in taxes, and just say, you need to work harder. As they give millionaires and billionaires more tax breaks. This morning I posted, "Dear rural America, in 1980, when you started voting Republican, Today, compared to the Democratic areas, you have far worse public schools, health care, water quality, job opportunities are non-existent, infrastructure, overall health." Quick one on the job opportunities. Had a listener who lives out in rural Minnesota say, in their town, they've counted, there's a total of 45 jobs and 300 people that live in the town. I can tell you right now, those are numbers that just don't work. When I asked them, did they used to have more jobs? It goes, oh, yeah, we used to have a lot more jobs. But, corporate America and conservative politics have basically driven all the businesses out of town. So everything is worse there. And most of your counties are being subsidized by the metro areas. They did this because, let's go back to that social media thing, or the social issue stuff. They used your racism and your jealousy to a master's class of manipulation. I remember when the Republican Party went after teachers. And this was really really 2010, around then. And all of a sudden, teachers were lazy and they get all summer off eating their bonbons. And that's actually a quote. Republicans were on Fox News saying they get to eat their bonbons all summer long while this is captured. What do? They work and they hardly work at all. And it's comical if you know anyone who's a teacher. they work their asses off. They work hard. Teachers are a godsend, and good teachers, especially when they're getting told they're horrible, it's really injustice because they work so hard. Yet this was the narrative, this was the path that these Republicans went down because they wanted them to fuel that jealousy thing. Yeah, here you are, you're working at a gas station, you got three jobs, you're trying to make ends meet. That teacher gets to take all summer off. Not because they actually had any point, no, because they wanted you to turn on the teachers union. They wanted you to basically, they wanted to take the money for education and give it to their wealthy buddies, and they used you as dupes to do it. Because let's say, I mean, that was 2010, here we are 15 years later. Have your schools gotten better? As a matter of fact, no, I can already tell you in rural America, in red areas, they're a lot worse. The public schools are a lot worse. And one of the things I find to be hilarious is these areas where these rural areas where they vote overwhelmingly Republican, when it comes time to hire teachers, they're like, I can't understand why no one's applying to work for our school. This is a great place to live. And, you know, like, do you guys hear yourselves talk about how horrible and evil teachers are? And that might be the reason. If you're basically telling them you're a horrible person when you come on in, it's horrible. This whole utilizing of this racism and jealousy to basically get people to vote against their own best interest has paid off a thousandfold for the Republican Party. I mean, it truly is terrifying when you look at what is where our country is at today. I might have time to get to Operation Cluster F this hour. If not, I'll get into the second hour here. But let's just run through the gamut of things, and we'll start off with one of the ones that it's stunning. It is absolutely stunning. This ruling in Virginia. I mean, and you just kind of step away. I mean, I'll give you the post from Gavin Newsom, which is absolutely spot on. No vote in Tennessee plus one GOP seat. No vote in Florida plus four GOP seats. A vote in no vote in Missouri plus one GOP seats. No vote in North Carolina plus two GOP seats. No vote in Texas plus five GOP seats. Virginia's voter approved maps thrown out. MAGA has rigged the system. Gavin Newsom's right. I mean, if you want anything that proves more that the MAGA has absolutely gotten to a point of they are going to bring the system down, that Trump's promise before the election that elect me this one last time and you'll never have to worry about an election ever again was a truthful statement, that we are at the point now where there is a very high chance we're not even going to have a legitimate election this upcoming November, that we're going to vote and the votes are either going to get thrown out or they're going to get litigated. And the whole point is to tie things up until Trump can leave so he can't be impeached again. So that the man, the child rapist that's the president of the United States, who's too stupid to get us, he gets us into a long-term war, is grifting like crazy and will never deliver to the American people because he can't stand you. You're just dupes that he is basically used to get whatever he can. His hands are in the cookie jar, grabbing American taxpayer dollars and jamming them in his pockets until we stop him. And right now he's realized, well, if we basically throw out, we declare an election completely illegitimate and throw it aside, sure, it might mean the end of democracy, but I'll be gone before they sort this whole thing out. Virginia Supreme Court on Friday ruled the state cannot use the new congressional maps approved by voters because they said it was some sort of, they didn't dot an I or cross a T. That's what it is. Even though the voters approved it overwhelmingly, Also, it should be noted, as I talk about all these other states that have jimmy-rigged the system to where they are basically, redistricting to neutralize Democrats and black voters, specifically black voters. They can't stand the white Republicans in the South cannot stand the black voter. The ruling that it came from apparently was based on fraudulent information. But when I think of fraudulent information, I think of Samuel Alito. The Supreme Court justice made the claims he made about voter turnout in Louisiana and landmark Voting Rights Act were based on misleading data analysis. No, they created a new way of looking at data and basically used that as opposed to the actual data. The turnout and racial data in Louisiana reveals that the assertion relies on an unusual methodology. The Justice Department briefed that Alito cited calculated black and white voter turnout in Louisiana as a proportion of the total population of each racial group over the age of 18. Such an approach is not preferred by experts in calculating statewide turnout because the general over 18 population may include non-citizens, people with felony convictions, and others who cannot legally vote. But it does yield Alito's conclusion that black voter turnout exceeds the white voter turnout in 2012 and 2016. The widely more accepted approach is to consider voter turnout as a proportion of the citizen's voting age population of the voter-eligible population, the latter of which excludes non-citizens as well, people that cannot vote. Well, when you factor that in, the only race that was where black voters outvoted white voters was 2012. Henceforth, Alito's argument gets knocked down in half. They basically just made up stats to justify their ruling after the fact. It's the Matt McNeil Show.
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0: So let's take a look at this playing field so far. The Republican Party, using racism and jealousy, have manipulated a voting base that has put them into a power position where right now they are changing democracy as we speak. Not only are they allowing states to be racist as hell and basically, I mean, this is, like I said, this is like 1880s Republicans and Democrats in the South that basically were fighting hard against the black vote. And the reality is that they have pretty much wiped out the black vote in the South. I mean, the post-Confederacy could never have dreamed of this. As a matter of fact, I would make an argument that they have actually, what they have done is gone further than the Confederacy wanted to in post-Civil War America, where they basically can openly say, we're not going to allow you black people to dictate who wins and who loses. Like I said, I was looking at the breakdown of Memphis in Tennessee. I mean, it is truly spectacular what the Republicans have done as far as racism. I'll get more to that in a second. Meanwhile, the Republicans, who basically, once again, I mentioned this at the very beginning, that post I put out there, Republicans have never had to deliver to any of their constituents, and yet they keep voting for them, which is crazy. For 45 years, you guys have been voting for these guys, and they haven't delivered to you. And as a matter of thing, in fact, things are dramatically worse for the American people today than they were 45 years ago. They are. They just are. Because of Republican conservative policies that have taken all the money, given it to the wealthy people, and they are leaving us with the check. Now, whether that means cutting social safety programs, cutting education, cutting health care, making sure you don't get paid anything, it manifests itself in a lot of ways. But there's always a Republican sitting there looking at you, wagging their finger in your face, saying, you're just not working hard enough, as they rob you blind. A growing number of Americans have found themselves in dire straits covering life's essentials. Some of the country's most powerful CEOs are actually also sounding the alarm. This is so bad that even the CEOs of companies are at the point where they are like, wow, this is pretty rough. The top executives of Kraft Heinz, Whirlpool, McDonald's, Applebee's expressed serious concerns in their company's recent earning calls that the consumers are struggling to make ends meet, with some tying the situation to the Iran war. Millions in the U.S. are grappling with soaring cost of living, including high gas prices, a slow job market, and inflation. Some 61% of consumers say they disapprove of President Donald Trump's handling of the economy, the largest since 2022, according to the YouGov poll. Since the war started 2 months ago, the average U.S. gas price has shot up from around $3 a gallon to $4.55 as of today. Inflation jumped from 2.4% in February to 3.3% in March. Trump's top economic advisor, Kevin Hassett, sparked outrage last week when he boasted that credit card spending is through the roof right now. He was saying this in a "this is great" mentality. After stating the jobs market is going to be very, very strong, Hassett told Fox News, in fact, I had the head of one of the big five banks in my office yesterday going through the credit card data. And just as Secretary Bessent said, credit card spending is through the roof. They're spending more on gasoline, but they're also spending more on everything else, too, because they can't afford anything else. You can't afford anything else. So you've rigged the system now. You and I can't afford anything. But we don't really have any recourse because they're setting up a system where poors don't have the right to question the wealthy. That's it. And they're able to do this. And you willingly, you MAGA idiots, went along with this. You Republican voters went along with this because they fed on your racism and your jealousy at others. And here we are. The corruption in this administration is off the charts. I want to remind you that every single Republican for 4 years screamed Burisma. And the fact that Biden's son, it was a completely made up story, but their argument was, if it wasn't made up, that him having connections to this company while also having access to the president was a conflict of interest. Now it's the Republican Party that was all upset about Burisma is applauding as Trump, his kids, his family, his buddies use the United States government as a cash out. And I am still standing by my theory. I think that Donald Trump has rolled some trucks up to Fort Knox and he's actually taken our gold. And he's taken it, and he said, and the same Republicans who screamed out Burisma will sit there and say, well, the Constitution doesn't say the president can't steal all the gold in the Federal Reserve. I guess we should have written that into the Constitution. You know how bad this is? Former Fox News contributor Sean Duffy. Now, this is the Secretary of Transportation. Now, I'm no expert at workload. Trust me. I am. Let me get a sip of my beverage here. That's right. I'm not exactly a master of workload. But I would think the Secretary of Transportation would be a busy job. Duffy and his wife, Fox News host Rachel Campos Duffy, announced their new program, television program called The Great American Road Trip. Apparently, Duffy has spent the last 7 months making a reality show as the Secretary of Transportation. Oh, and by the way, who helped bring this to you? The Great American Road Trip website indicated the effort was sponsored by Boeing, Toyota, Shell, Google, Comcast, and United Airlines. No conflict of interest there. And that is as brazen as it gets. Well, first of all, it's incompetent as it gets. I mean, would you ever tolerate a Democratic administration member doing a reality show for 7 months while in office? Of course not. But Sean Duffy does it, and you're like, oh, he didn't say he can't do it. And then you look and see the people that are paying that he and his wife, who are basically just bribing the transportation secretary with money payouts, are all people the transportation secretary has to regulate. It's not immediately clear how much the Duffys were paid for their participation in the reality show. I can tell you it's not a little bit. But on top of that, now what do we have? We have a media that 85% of the news media in this country is controlled by the far right. 85% of it. You're listening to me. I'm a frickin' albatross at this point. I mean, how many progressive radio hosts still even exist in this world? You have the FCC violently and illegally going after anyone he deems to be a political enemy. And good news on ABC. ABC actually, when he went after The View, basically they fired a very aggressive counter lawsuit against the FCC. And when you catch these guys, they can't even begin to explain their hypocrisy. As a matter of fact, what I'm going to do is, when I come on back, this is chaos at this point. I'm going to tell you how we got here, how this all started, and how we're effed if we don't get good leadership. It's the Matt McNeil Show.
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2: From the Weatherology Weather Center, I'm staff meteorologist Laura Lockwood. Lows dip down to about 62 tonight under mainly clear skies. Winds out of the south, 5 to 10 miles per hour. Sunshine mixed with clouds at times. Tomorrow, daytime highs approaching 85. Lows level off around 64. Tomorrow night, partly cloudy. Partly cloudy skies. Wednesday, decreasing clouds by Thursday. Low 80s Wednesday, low 70s by Thursday. That's your latest Chicago weather update. Currently,
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0: 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And in Minneapolis, St. Paul on AM 950, the Progressive Voice of Minnesota. It is the Matt McNeil Show. So let me recap really quick for you. Republicans basically started in the 1980s promising to push a racist and, vindictive policy to appeal to racists and people who are jealous of other people. Never have had to deliver. I mean, as a matter of fact, we're poorer than we've ever been. And the quality of life, particularly in red areas, is never been this bad, courtesy of the Republican Party. They keep saying, the Democrats did this. No, the Democrats haven't done this to you. The Republicans have. They are openly fixing the system to where elections don't even matter anymore. They're just going to install Republicans to basically keep the system going bad. And there is such a level of grift and stealing from and just an outright corruption that we have never seen. I mean, Harding's administration seems quaint and legitimate compared to this. And they had people stealing World War I surplus items and selling them on the black market. They were bad, but no, this is just outright corruption for corruption's sake. Like I said, imagine the same people who had, 12 investigations into Hunter Biden and Burisma looking at this and saying, yeah, this is perfectly fine. I brought up the hypocrisy. There is a great video, and I think it was MSNBC. No, excuse me, CNN. It was CNN. CNN put this out where it basically had all these Republicans talking about gas prices under Joe Biden at $3.50 a gallon and how they're out of control and Joe Biden needs to get these gas prices under control. Meanwhile, at $4.50 a gallon, it's, I don't think you can get upset with Donald Trump at all. I don't think that this is his mistake. The hypocrisy is there. There's even one great video of this woman in Iowa when confronted by one of her constituents who that congresswoman raised her health care costs by 200% with the one big beautiful bill. And she says, I have no time for you. I'm not going to talk to you. It's a gotcha question. It's a gotcha question. It's basically now to hold them accountable for their actions. And a media that goes along with it that says, yeah, there's no reason to ask them any questions. How did we get here? How did we get here to where we're not just teetering on the brink of the end of democracy? We are actually leaning heavily towards the end of democracy. How did we get here? Well, there's a few things I want to talk about. 1970s. Okay, so do you remember I came back? I took a vacation about a month ago, and I came back, and I'd listened to some podcasts about the KKK and the history of them, and And it was very eye-opening because you could see very distinctly the particularly the impact of the KKK in the 1920s version and how it's basically been a guidepost, a compass for the Republican Party today. It's clear. It's a direct line. You could see it. And particularly as Donald Trump started going after Catholics, which were a add-on to the 1920s. In the original KKK, they were mainly against the African-American population. But, you know, the 1920s, the Catholics were an enemy, too. And to watch Trump basically go back down the Catholics are evil and need to be persecuted route was kind of wild. The KKK started to realize in the 1970s they were not going to win this war with sheets and burning crosses. And so what they started to do is build up a massive pile of money to buy influence, political influence, and it has been a disturbingly successful endeavor. They have right now bought, the KKK has bought, these are not necessarily the politicians, although there definitely are some Republican politicians who are members of the KKK. Dear God, Tennessee. Sweet Jesus, you racist bastards. What's wrong with you jackasses? Ugh. God. But there clearly are members of the Republican Party who are the KKK, but the KKK and their surrogates today, through the amount of money that they have been able to amass, have created, like I said, a world which in a post-Civil War America, the former Confederates could have never dreamed of. They control the Supreme Court because, yeah, they do. All those six justices, they're getting bought and paid for by the KKK. Clarence Thomas, his best buddy, his benefactor, if you didn't see Last Week Tonight with John Oliver, his biggest benefactor is a guy that collects Nazi crap. Nazi crap. And all it took was buying Clarence Thomas a new RV, and he was more than willing to go along with it. They might not be members of the KKK, but they are more than willing to, and, well, Alito might. Alito, there's a decent chance Alito could be. But just an observation, watching what he does. But the other, they're at the very least, they are willingly taking the money to basically push this pro-KKK agenda. Republican Party is gone. And they have been wildly successful because, once again, what is the basis for their appeal in Republican areas? Racism and jealousy. They've got something you don't. You better stop them. Never is the question asked, well, why don't we try to give everybody the same thing? And by the way, they usually have to misrepresent that other person supposedly having something you don't have, when it's not really what there isn't anything. It's just, it's a way to get you because you're jealous and you're angry and you're racist to go vilify other people. That's where we're at today. That's a major part of it. But there is an other side to this, which we have to get to. My real frustration. I mean, racists are going to racist. I'm not saying that we can't do anything about it. We should have stopped these clowns years ago, and we hadn't. And do you know why? Because the Democratic Party is an absolute freaking failure right now. It is. Do you know how easy? Okay. Well, let me step back here. 16 years ago, I started making the point, hey, guys, you do realize the Republicans are buying up all the news media. You know what? We're thinking we're still going to get a fair shake. Really? You still think that now? You still think that as they openly go against and drive a specific narrative, that you're going to get a fair shake? Democrats, there's a lot of things about Democrats which really make me mad. One of them is this feeling of resentment towards anyone that points out a reality that they just don't like. Hey, by the way, that could actually be my job title. I point out the reality that other people do not like. Ta-da! Radio. I am somewhat persona non grata within the Democratic Party, the DFL here in the state of Minnesota. And the reason why is because I'm tired of this crap. I want fighters not acquiescing. I want people that are going to go out there and act like democracy itself is on the verge of freaking collapse, not acting like, I'm going to work with the other side of the aisle. Do you know what you never hear a Republican say? That! They never say that. No moderate Republican has ever said, I can't wait to get to D.C. and work with my friends in the Democratic Party. Yet, you stooges are too stupid to see how you get played. Right now, a few years back, Republicans used to try to, they tried to re-clarify someone. Rod Grams was a senator for a long time from Minnesota, first one term from Minnesota. They tried to play Rod Grams that he was a moderate and he got elected. Well, he wasn't a moderate. He was one of the most far-right votes in Congress. When it came time for his re-election campaign, he was all of a sudden came the money. It's like he's really a middle of the roader, and it didn't work. What did the money people figure out? They figured out it's easier to pay, you know, they're bankrolling Republican politicians for millions and millions of dollars. But they figured out they can take $50,000, give it to a Democrat, and that Democrat will throw his or her own party under the damn bus. That is a reality. They just, the Fettermans, Sinemas, the Mansions, my concerns about Angie Craig. They figure out, they sit down, they're going to say, well, if the Democrats take over the Senate, how many senators do we need to basically turn into multimillionaires so that they basically do what we want? Fetterman, Sinema, Manchin. They sold out their party because Democrats don't have a freaking soul. They're not in this for the press releases. I'm fighting for the good cause. No, you're not. No, you're not. And I'll give you a great example of why you're at this point. You constantly come back into power, and whether or not you're going to again remains to be seen. But when you have the Democratic Party itself sits there and says, you know what? We're going to let bygones be bygones. I'm not endorsing what they did, but I think it's time for us to move on. You guys have created a world where there is zero accountability for the Republicans and constant accountability for the Democrats. Do you see what he's doing with the DOJ? The investigations, the pettiness, the smallness. Do you see this? You should go and take Sean Duffy, if you do ever get back in charge, and actually go after him. But you won't, because gee willikers, it's going to look, they're not going to let me sit next to them at the lunch table in the lunchroom, and it's going to look like sour, and they're going to be mad at me. Screw you. You're a bunch of worthless dumbasses at this point because you don't know how to fight anymore. I want fighters, damn it. Not because I have a personal agenda. I don't give a flying F what you think about me. I really don't. I am just trying to save this goddamn country. I'm trying to save it. And you guys sit there and act as if some sort of tertiary consolation prize is winning the day. You're worthless right now because you got no fight, got no spirit. And because of your weakness, your pettiness, your milquetoast attitude towards this whole damn thing, we're on the verge of losing it. And I can already tell you, there's already Democrats out there getting ready with their, I'm ready to work with the other side of the aisle. We're not going to investigate them. You're worthless. We're all getting effed right now. All of us. Unless you're ultra-rich or one of the Republican leaders. And you guys sit there and talk about, well, they won't let me sit with them in the lunchroom. Like it's some sort of thing. They don't care about you. Donald Trump could come out tomorrow with a bill saying, we get to eat everyone's first child. And they'll get every freaking Republican to vote along with it. There won't be any of this reciprocity back across the aisle, which never exists. You're easy. You're dupes. You're stupid. You don't see how the game's being played. You ignore the fact that all your media outlets were being wiped out. And now you're sitting there and wondering, like, gee willikers, the Supreme Court's bought and paid for. Yeah, it is, isn't it? Hell, you idiots don't even know that you could come on this show. I'm so damn tired of this. You guys just sit there and say, we got to start getting donors. We got to get this. And you're selling your soul and this country out. Not because you're good leaders, because you're weak. You guys get back in power and you don't know how to basically control it. You're weak. Labour Party took over in UK. They just had an election. Reform UK, which is their version of MAGA, won a ton of seats across England. And you know why? Because that milquetoast, weak attitude of the left exists over there. I want people who are proud Democrats who are going to fight. Because right now, you guys aren't doing anything outside of, gee willikers, they did it to me again. You're worthless. It's the Matt McNeil Show.
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It is the Matt McNeil Show. I really don't care what you think about me. I don't care. I really don't. I really don't care. That's actually what made me actually somewhat, I think, successful in this business, is the minute I stopped caring about what other people thought and just kind of doing what I thought was right. Well, guess what? I have a career. But Democrats, if you don't realize, I get it. You don't like me. Fine. I'm the guy that's over there. Fine. But I am tired of you guys always thinking that you're going to write this 150-page memo and you're going to read it at the podium and everybody's going to agree with you and we're going to arm in arm march into the sunset and end credits, closing music, roll credits, and blah. It doesn't work that way. It doesn't work that way. You want to have your moment to shine in the sun. Well, you're in the wrong effing business. This is the sausage making as it is. And you guys just, you need to act like I'm not the villain here for pointing out, hey, the Republicans are taking over all the media outlets. You better do something about this. Hey, the Republicans are buying off the Supreme Court. You better do something about this. I'm trying to help you. I'm trying to help you. There are other people on this radio station that are trying to help you. And I guess, you know, it's I should just expect this country to fall into the water like the Titanic, and just eventually, as the water starts coming up over your head, saying, well, I guess maybe there was some validity to their concerns about icebergs. Yeah, maybe. Yeah, just, you know, but hey, who doesn't love a little lap swimming, huh? Dear Lord. 952-946-6205. Hey, I will pull up here while I do. I can. The latest on Operation Cluster F, because it's so far not been going great. They're still waiting on the word from the Iranians. Qatari Prime Minister has called for talks. Yeah, they still have not responded in regards to the peace deal that they put out there. The U.S. military says it struck two Iranian-flagged oil tankers trying to enter Iranian ports on the Gulf of Oman, a second straight day of naval confrontations. Iran's military slammed the hostile U.S. action against Iranian commercial vessels, says its navy responded with retaliatory fire, but the situation is now calm. At least one sailor was found dead, apparently killed by ceasefire. After the U.S. attack on the Iranian ship on Thursday night, with 10 other seafarers wounded and four are currently missing. So, once again, possibly five dead because of the ceasefire. The Iranian foreign minister says every time a diplomatic solution is on the table, the U.S. opts for a reckless military adventure, with U.S. peace proposals still under review. This was one statement that was made from the Iranians, which lead me to believe they're probably not going to take the peace deal right now, or they'll say, oh, we'll accept this and this and this, but you're not going to go down the rest of this path. The president of Iran said they will continue seeking friendly relations with countries based on mutual respect and common interest while rejecting any form of colonialism. The policy of colonialism and exploitation will have no place in the future world. Just a tolerant, as tolerance is rooted in our people's culture, the struggle against oppression shines throughout the history of this land. The statement comes as Iran continues to deliberate over the U.S. peace proposal. And once again, it's not a peace proposal. It's a framework for possible peace talks. That's basically what that, it should be better. They keep talking about a peace proposal. They still have to work out the details of how they're going to even talk about this. Rubio, the Secretary of State, feeling somewhat optimistic about receiving a response from Iran. Although they still, and it's tomorrow there, isn't it? Yeah, it's tomorrow there in Iran right now. It's Saturday morning.
Basically, he's optimistic about receiving a response from Iran about the latest U.S. peace proposal over the next few hours because Tehran has not rejected it outright. It's like buying a drink from for a woman going up there and saying, "Hey, I hope you enjoy the drink," and she just turns her back to you and she says, "That's not a no." Ex-General Mark Kibbitt, also a former U.S. Assistant Secretary of State, said he expects Iran will say it rejects most of the proposal, but there are areas it would be willing to discuss. If Iran isn't prepared to discuss their nuclear program, then they are not prepared to have peace. That's what Kibbitt went on to say. Iran's foreign minister spokesperson has given a consistent message to local media in recent days on the negotiations with the U.S. He said the Iranian officials were seeking permanent declared end of the war on all fronts. Tehran also wants guarantees that the war will not resume. Iranian officials say Iran's sovereignty over the Strait of Hormuz is not negotiable, that Tehran could reopen the strait if the U.S. lifts the blockade. And regarding the nuclear file, Iranian officials say they will not make any concessions regarding the country's highly enriched uranium. Tehran is insisting U.S. demands to hand over its enriched uranium stockpile and to dismantle its entire nuclear program are just not going to be starting points. So, okay, so you step back. What are you hearing here? They're not going to give up control of the Strait of Hormuz. They're not going to give up their nuclear program. They're not going to get up their surface-to-air missiles. And they want a complete end to the any kind of conflict or fighting in Israel right now with either Lebanon or the Gaza there. And once again, I can look at what Netanyahu's doing to the Palestinians. I'm

0: 12 days, and I will come back. I am going to bet you that in 12 days, there still is going to be an Operation Cluster F. Although Trump will say it's over 18 times. Chicago, Seattle, talk to you soon. Minneapolis, St. Paul, hour two up next.
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6: AP News, I'm Haya Pinjwani. The U.S. military says it carried out self-defense strikes in southern Iran. That includes on missile launch sites and boats placing mines, even as President Trump posted on social media that negotiations were proceeding nicely. Emergency officials lifted an evacuation order for some of the people who live near a damaged tank containing hazardous chemicals in Southern California.
7: For days, officials in Southern California were warning of a possible catastrophic explosion from a damaged chemical tank. Now they say that risk is over. T.J. McGovern, Interim Chief, Orange County Fire Authority.
8: We are happy to report that the threat of a blevy is now off the table. That threat has been eliminated.
7: A blevy, a boiling liquid expanding vapor explosion. Orange County Fire Authority's Craig Covey says teams were able to go in overnight to confirm it's off the table because of a crack in the tank.
9: We have verified that it's there and the tank has released its pressure. Additionally to that, the temperature has been stabilized and actually reducing.
7: That 7,000-gallon tank contains methyl methacrylate, a chemical used to make plastics. I'm Julie Walker.
6: AP correspondent Rico Ann Garcia reports on Pope Leo's first encyclical, where he called for stronger regulation of AI.
10: In turn, in the name of the Church, I accept your invitation to walk together, to listen and to speak, and together to find the way for humanity in this time of artificial intelligence.
11: Pope Leo made the call in a sweeping manifesto on safeguarding humankind as the technology impacts everything from work to war. Leo's first encyclical is called Magnifica Humanitas, or Magnificent Humanity. Its release has been eagerly awaited ever since history's first U.S.-born pope announced that he considered AI to be the biggest challenge facing humanity today. I'm Rika and Garcia.
6: This is AP News. Dominican baseball star Wander Franco has been found guilty of abusing a minor. AP's Jennifer King.
12: In baseball news, Tampa Bay Rays shortstop Wander Franco has been found criminally responsible for the sexual and psychological abuse of a minor, but he will not serve a sentence. Franco was arrested in 2024, accused of having a relationship with a 14-year-old girl, during which time he paid the girl's mother thousands of dollars. The mother was found guilty of sex trafficking and sentenced to 10 years. The judge says he took into consideration that Franco was a victim of extortion, so he was given a judicial pardon. It's not clear what will happen to his major league career. The Rays placed him on the restricted list, which means he hasn't been getting paid. His full sentencing is set for June 16th. I'm Jennifer King.
6: Inter Miami confirmed that Lionel Messi has a left hamstring issue, one that has popped up about a week before defending World Cup champion Argentina is set to begin its training camp for this summer's title defense. I'm Haya Pinjwani.
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14: 250,000 women die of heart disease each year. Dr. Lawrence Klein of the Southwest Florida Heart Group says the signs can be different for women.
15: When we talk about typical symptoms of heart disease, we think about heavy pressure or pain in the center of one's chest, making one short of breath or break out in a cold sweat, things we see on TV.

0: However, women can experience more subtle symptoms, such as a tingling in the left side of their chest or a tingling in their jaw, or just becoming more tired more easily to the point where they can't complete their normal daily workload. So when women complain of these symptoms, we need to focus more that these may be signs of heart disease. And the woman who is experiencing these symptoms needs to be very aware that they may not experience that typical discomfort in the center of their chest, and that if they experience some strange symptoms, they should at least be checked out by their physician.
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5: Broadcasting from the studios of AM 950 KTNF, the progressive voice of Minnesota, and airing on WCPT 820, Chicago's progressive talk, where facts matter, and also airing on News Talk, WHMP, Amherst, Northampton, the Pioneer Valley of Massachusetts. Welcome to The Gailey Show. I'm John Parker. We are the only daily LGBTQ news and talk show on the radio in the United States, and also streaming on our YouTube channel. I got to remember to always be saying that. Streaming on our YouTube channel right now, and if you like what you're seeing, please click that subscribe button and leave us a comment about how you're enjoying either today's show or topics you'd like to see us cover as we get further into 2026. All right, I want to acknowledge there's a lot happening in the news today, and coming up after us, we've got the best in progressive news and talk in Minneapolis with the Matt McNeil Show. On WCPT in Chicago is going to be Democracy Now! On WCPT. For us today, it is our weekly episode we call Unpack This For Me. This is where we bring in an expert guest or guests to help us unpack an issue affecting the LGBTQ and allied community. But today's episode is a very special episode of that, because we've covered Operation Metro Surge from a variety of viewpoints with a variety of guests. But today we're going to reflect on it from a very specific perspective, and that's faith. Faith leaders played a significant role not only in leading the resistance, if you will, against ICE, but also providing crucial community support. For example, and folks, this is just two examples, over 100 faith leaders held a sit-in at Target's headquarters, corporate headquarters, to call out that company's lack of action despite Gregory Bovino is turning it into a propaganda, one of their stores for one of his propaganda videos. They led a bunch of faith leaders, I think again over 100, led a massive protest at the Minneapolis-St. Paul International Airport to draw attention to how the Trump administration was using it to get undocumented people out of the state to avoid the courts. And I'd like to note today that while we're focusing on Operation Metro Surge, faith leaders have been at the forefront against Operation Midway Blitz in Chicago, working to support immigrants and undocumented people in ICE facilities, and we're one of the first groups at the forefront in 2025 when the Trump administration took over to get to the immigration courts across the country to support undocumented people and documented people, frankly, who were forced to interact with DHS. And this is a conversation I've been wanting to have, and I'm very grateful for our guests to have it as a counterbalance to our ongoing coverage of Christian nationalism within the Trump administration. So my guests today are Ross Murray, who is a deacon in the Evangelical Lutheran Church in America, as well as the vice president of the GLAAD Media Institute and a founder and director of the Naming Project, which is a faith-based camp for LGBTQ youth and their allies. Also, Pastor Jeff Sarton, who is co-lead pastor at Edina Community Lutheran Church. Edina is a suburb, for folks who don't know, in Minneapolis, St. Paul. It is a suburb of the Twin Cities. He has held multiple minister positions at the Plymouth Congregational Church and previously worked as the director of major gifts in the Minnesota chapter of the National MS Society. Deacon Murray, Pastor Sarton, thank you so much for joining me today.
6: Thank you. Good to be here.
7: Great to be here with you.
5: All right. Could we start a little bit more? Actually, I want to know a little bit more about your backgrounds and how you came to doing this work before we then get into both of your individual work that you did to address Operation Metro Surge here. So maybe, Deacon Murray, we can start with you about the work that you do and the organizations that you represent here in the Twin Cities.
6: Sure. Yeah, it's wonderful to be here. And I love that you're bringing this together in a way, because I think for a lot of people, they've been hearing so much about Christian nationalism, and to know there's been a long history and a thread of progressive faith groups. I've been vice president. I've been at GLAAD now for nearly 15 years and have led a variety of programs. Originally was hired as a director of religion, faith and values, so doing religion work all the time. Things grow and change and evolve, and now I'm vice president of a lot of different things and do a lot of different kind of work. But I've always brought in that work with LGBTQ youth, and for a long time, LGBTQ work in churches and in faith communities, and was previously part of an organization to make the Evangelical Lutheran Church in America more open, more welcoming, in some pretty tangible ways. And then my work at GLAAD, if you're familiar, is a advocacy organization focused on the media. And so there is, how do we make the church more open? But now, how do we start to influence culture through media in a way to have that being felt, whether people are going to a church or a mosque or a synagogue or their jobs or shopping or school or within their own families? So that's kind of what brought me here to this place today, is this work on having queer people feeling welcome and included in specific spaces, but also realizing we have to make all those spaces welcoming and inclusive.
5: Mm-hmm. Thank you for that. Pastor Sarton, to you.
7: I want the title vice president of a lot of different things. That's a great title. I want that to be my title. I'm a pastor. You know, I've been early on in the welcoming of lesbian, gay, bisexual, transgender clergy, you know, kind of in the early days of all that unfolding. So my career has kind of been following that thread, going to where I could find a church that wanted and was willing to have a gay pastor. So that meant I was 27 years a United Church vice pastor, was a more progressive denomination, and then was able to come home to my original denomination, Lutheran Church, now in this church, Edina Community Lutheran Church. So sort of the span of my career has been a lot of watching that inclusion of gay clergy come about in most of the major denominations. And the one really, it's a struggle, but one of the really cool things is when you get a call as a gay pastor, I mean, you have to wait years, but when you get a call, you get a kick-ass call with a great congregation that wants to take on really hard stuff and is willing to go to the mat for people. And so it's been a really great journey.
5: Well, I can't imagine two better people to have this conversation with. And maybe, Pastor Sarton, we can start with you in terms of, tell us about, as much as you want to share about your experience and your church's experience with Operation Metro Surge, what you all were seeing from your vantage point and what you all were dealing with.
7: Mm-hmm. You know, we started out sort of prepared when Trump was elected. A group of people said we have to be prepared for what we think is probably coming for vulnerable people like immigrants, like trans people. So we started a group called Proactive Resistance and Rapid Response, so that we would be trained, because we recognize how in the suburban, busy congregation full of professionals, when there is a need for us to show up, maybe in the spur of the moment, it's not part of people's, they want to, but it doesn't factor in with their life and daycare and job and a career. So we wanted to kind of train people to tell them how important it is to be able to show up and to begin to be able to think about what would it mean if I got a text or a call that said, go here now. So we had started that not knowing where we would be asking people to go or what we would be asking them to do, but just we wanted to be prepared. And so that turned out to be so great, because then when this Operation Metro Search started, we were prepared for it. And people had already been meeting, already planning, already ready, already had a text chain, already knew about Signal. All of that stuff was already in place. And people just responded. I mean, we just had people so willing to do whatever they could, because it just felt to me like the core piece of being a Christian is caring about your neighbor. In the Jewish tradition, the Christian tradition, the core of the commandments, all of it is just care about your neighbor, and you don't ask questions, you just offer support. And that's what we saw, is our neighbors coming under unfair attack, and people wanted to help. So they brought food, they drove people to work, they stood guard outside of people's workplaces and schools, they showed up with their whistles. I remember the very first action that I got a text message. I was just coming out of a walk with a friend to show up at this business in St. Paul. ICE is there, and it was a new way. It was like a new pattern. It's like, we prepared, now we get to do this work. And that's how everybody responded. We have people now with undocumented people living in their homes still, they just keep doing the work, and they do it really beautifully without asking for a lot of recognition, just showing up. People we wouldn't have expected. Absolutely. People with busy lives. Yeah.
5: We're on the radio in Chicago and Minneapolis and in Pioneer Valley of Massachusetts. We have a lot of listeners through streaming who aren't in those cities. And I mentioned those, I mean, Minneapolis, Chicago, we've been through it. We understand the organizing right now. For folks in other cities who are like, ugh, we may be in the crosshairs. Pastor Sarton, can you talk a little bit about I don't know if best practices is the right word here, but if folks were thinking about hey, we should start thinking about coming together and training, what would be some high level things that you would recommend to them?
7: Mm-hmm. We wanted people to feel free to participate or not participate. We wanted it to really be, if it moves your heart, to come together and do this work. And we wanted it to be really easily accessible for them. So we met on Zoom for most of the gatherings that we had. We wanted it to be grounded in our faith. And so we sang together. We relied on quotes from the civil rights movement, Dr. King and others, to ground ourselves. We wanted to talk about our own experiences, our own a sense of being called upon to help and what that meant for us. And we wanted to have it be a meaningful, soulful experience. And so we incorporated those things into those early meetings, which I think drew people back again and again, because they recognized this is a moment when I need to stand up. So it wasn't academic. It was super soulful. And then we had people that really knew the landscape, and people had different areas of interest, and they, some were really tuned in with Monarca and their trainings, and other people were with the March Collaborative and were busy with them. So they were bringing together all of these different groups that they themselves had felt connected to. So we didn't have to recreate. So we were tapped into all of those resources that were already offering things in the community. So we know we didn't need to offer a lot new. We needed to offer that place to come together, feel motivated, feel encouraged. People came together devastated, tearful. I mean, scary stuff.
5: Yeah. Yeah. We are here talking with Pastor Jeff Sarton, who is co-lead pastor at Edina Community Lutheran Church, and Ross Murray, who is deacon at the Evangelical Lutheran Church of America and vice president of the GLAAD Media Institute. We're going to have more with both of them when we come back after this very quick break. 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More after this break.
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5: Welcome back to The Gailey Show. I'm John Parker. We're coming up on the bottom of... This is our weekly episode we call Unpack This For Me, where we sit down with an expert guest or two to take a deep dive into an issue facing the LGBTQ and allied community. Joining me today are our pastor, Jeff Sarton, who is co-lead pastor at the Edina Community Lutheran Church, and Deacon Ross Murray, who is at the Evangelical Lutheran Church in America and vice president of the GLAAD Media Institute. We're unpacking how faith leaders responded to and how churches responded to Operation Metro Surge and their ongoing actions in the aftermath of the Trump administration's invasion of an American city with 3,000 armed agents. Deacon Murray, turning to you now, how did you and your organization experience Operation Metro Surge and actions that you all took in response to it as it ramped up and then, you know, what we saw thereafter?
6: Yeah, I think it ended up being a really, for GLAAD, it ended up being a really unique situation. So I'm the only employee that is in the state of Minnesota. So I'm based in St. Paul, Minnesota. And, GLAAD, it's funny, even as I moved, I thought, oh, you know, New York City, where GLAAD headquarters are, I feel like that's going to get invaded. Like, it's a thing. Trump hates New York. He's going to, and somehow now New York has elected this, like, mayor that knows how to charm the president very, very well and keep him off kilter. And what I thought might happen in New York ended up happening here in my own backyard. And so it was something that we had seen and been in conversation and partnership with. GLAAD has a Spanish language and Latina media program. And so they have been, she has been doing a lot of work, especially with organizations where immigration is the primary issue for them. And then when it came to Minnesota, where, you know, where we had me as an employee, I wanted to make sure that whatever we were doing was going to be both kind of in that lane that keeps GLAAD in its expertise around the LGBTQ community, around media representation, and also working with the local leaders that are doing a lot of that on the ground front lines work as well. And, you know, GLAAD's theory of change is that what people hear and see and the stories that get told is what ends up shaping how they understand the reality around them for LGBTQ people and for all sorts of marginalized groups. And so we have found that, you know, a lot of people don't trust mainstream media anymore. And hits on CNN aren't as impactful as they used to be. But individual influencers that are telling their own story, people that are uploading and sharing videos and photos and stories and resource sharing is the way that that's getting out there. I did do outreach, learning that Renee Good was queer and had a wife, did outreach to contacts and friends to say if her wife or her family needs media help and support. Again, she's getting a lot of other forms of help and support. This is something that we can offer and provide. And I'll say for that, I didn't get in direct contact with her. Like partly it was fairly set and settled. Similarly, when the action happened at City Church, which is here in St. Paul, very close to where I live, Don Lemon was involved with that. Don Lemon has been a friend and a partner of GLAAD's for a really long time. Mm-hmm. Our president reached out directly to him to, once again, offer that help, offer that support, say, what is it that you need from us? And he was able to acknowledge that. So the work that I was doing, that GLAAD was doing, was really trying to keep within the lane. We're, you know, GLAAD, besides me, is not necessarily based here. And they are local leaders that know Minnesota really well. They know the faith community. They know the leaders that are involved. And so us taking those clues from local organizations and from local leaders, someone locally that we work with quite a bit is Representative Lee Finke, and her being able to feed information back to us about, here's what I see happening. Here's where I think the best place for you all to step in and where you can be helpful is going to be. And GLAAD's, you know, can be really good in a rapid response crisis situation. And so trying to use that to roll it out as much as possible. It's a partnership thing, right? Mm-hmm. Like it is the local leaders that are really doing that, like on the ground, very frontline work. And then there is, how is this getting shared? How is this getting told? Who's going to control what that narrative is? And I think one of the best things with all of the groups that work in Minnesota is they were really good at sharing their own narrative and then having a network of influencers, podcasters, content creators, both using what's coming out of Minneapolis and in some cases seeing people that took special trips to the Twin Cities mm-hmm. so that they could be doing their own citizen reporting on the ground. And again, that's probably how, according to our research, that's how most people are getting their information. They do want to hear from the people that are seeing and hearing, experiencing this firsthand and through those other forms of media that I still call new media, but been around for a really long time.
5: Mm-hmm. We're here with Pastor Jeff Sarton, who's co-lead pastor at Edina Lutheran Church, and Ross Murray, deacon in the Evangelical Lutheran Church and vice president of the GLAAD Media Institute. Ross, when you say that, we had a heck of a time here at the Gailey Show and at AM950 Radio. We actually devoted an entire episode to how do you deal with the media when the Trump administration is lying to the media, and you have to sit there and go, they have to report it because they think balance. We have to report what the government is saying, but the government is literally feeding you lies. And I think that to your point, people on the ground who were providing, you know, they're like, we are seeing this. This is what is actually happening here. I think served a more authentic, shall we say, news experience for folks than other media outlets who, for whatever reason, felt that they had to, you know, report out the lies that were mm-hmm. easily disproven. I mean, we even took a point where we were like, we're not going to report anything that the Trump administration says, DHS, anything, until it has been independently verified by someone else, because mm-hmm. it just got so bad at how quickly they were lying and trying to steal that narrative from us. I could talk about the media stuff all day long. I am curious because a lot of folks, because the agents are largely gone, at least the bulk of the 3,000 of them, and there's still the economic impact of what have happened. There's still the human impact of what had happened. Oof, and I've got 90 seconds to ask this huge question, which is a problem of mine. So maybe I'll introduce the question here, and we can come back and get into it after the break. I would love to hear from both of you the impacts that you saw on your communities firsthand. So getting into that firsthand narrative that you saw mm-hmm. of of Operation Metro Surge. And I know that comes in a variety of different ways. There was the human, like people were literally being assaulted. Family members were being disappeared off the street. I mean, how many people had stories of just seeing cars abandoned because ICE kidnapped someone out of them? There were the business impacts, right? Either people not being able to go to work, so they're bunkering down in their homes, businesses being, you know, like, I have to shut down now. And even now, there are businesses who haven't come back yet. They're feeling the impact. There's not enough dollars to go around to support businesses who were really harmed during that. I'm sure there are still other impacts that I'm not even naming here. So that's my prompt. Think about that. We're going to take a commercial break, and we're going to come back, and we're going to hear from Pastor Jeff Sarton from Edina Community Lutheran Church and Deacon Ross Murray with the Evangelical Lutheran Church of America and Vice President of the GLAAD Media Institute. You can catch all of our Operation Metro Surge ongoing and the history of it, folks, on our YouTube channel. We have a whole playlist devoted to the coverage that we provided here at The Gailey Show and my news reporting through AM 950. 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
1: From the Weatherology Weather Center, I'm staff meteorologist Laura Lockwood. Lows dip down to about 62 tonight under mainly clear skies. Winds out of the south, 5 to 10 miles per hour. Sunshine mixed with clouds at times. Tomorrow, daytime highs approaching 85. Lows level off around 64. Tomorrow night, partly cloudy. Partly cloudy skies. Wednesday, decreasing clouds by Thursday. Low 80s. Wednesday, low 70s by Thursday. That's your latest Chicago weather update. Currently,
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8: 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Welcome back to the Gailey Show. I'm John Parker. It is 33 minutes after the hour. It is our weekly Unpack This For Me episode, where we are joined by expert guests to unpack particular issues affecting the LGBTQ and allied community. Today we're covering, diving into Operation Metro Surge as it happened and the impact since from a faith perspective. To that end, my guests are Ross Murray, who is deacon at the Evangelical Lutheran Church in America, as well as the vice president of the GLAAD Media Institute, and Pastor Jeff Sarton, who is co-lead pastor at Edina Community Lutheran Church. Pastor Sarton, maybe we can start with you. I had a huge question to ask before the break. So can you talk to us about the impacts of Operation Metro Surge as you saw them and experienced them through your church? And ongoing, if you want to speak to that as well.
9: Yeah, it's a big question. You're right on that one. I know that we had members who were afraid to leave their homes, so people of color. We are a first-ring suburb, kind of known as a more affluent suburb, although there's diversity here in Edina. I definitely don't want to be reported as saying that this is a wealthy suburb, but it kind of is. So I want to say that. But it felt like... our people felt a person. Some of them felt a personal impact in their own life, their own safety, their own well-being, and felt fearful. I think this following so soon after the shooting at Annunciation School, there was already a trauma in the air. We had a mass shooting. Two children were killed. Members of my congregation, the children were in the room at the time that happened. So there already was a heightened sense of trauma and fear in the air. And then when this happened with the Metro Surge, it exacerbated that. So people maybe, on one hand, you would say, why would they feel a sense of fear? But there were reasons that they felt They felt that. Then we had people that just were good-hearted people that wanted to help, and they got initially involved in sort of feel-good activities, bringing food to people, and then bringing food to a family who didn't dare leave. And then one example was this sweet woman in the congregation who was bringing food to this family, and then a husband and older son went out early in the morning to move the car because there'd been a snowstorm and you had to get your car on the other side of the street to allow the plows to come through. And just that them wanting their car not to be towed, dared to go outside, and ICE was there to take the boy and the husband. Mm-hmm. And then when she went back a few days later, the family was gone and she still doesn't know what happened to those people. So that kind of personal trauma, or a pastor friend of mine texting me, can you talk? He said, I just pulled up to a stoplight behind a car, and the car in front of me, the ICE came out of somewhere and took the whole family, and the car is sitting here, and it was awful. They were screaming. They were crying. They took the whole family out of the van and just sitting there behind this van watching this happen. Other friends of mine, their congregations are more in the heart of the neighborhoods where it really was like a military occupation, and they had their own sense of trauma just from constantly hearing whistles blowing and knowing that of what was happening all around them. And then, I mean, these terrible execution style killings in the street, and then the lies that came immediately before they even had time to assess what had happened. Chrissy Noem just, you know, telling bald-faced lies about the people. And these were also good people trying to help. And that then was just, I mean, the first one was devastating, but when the second one came, you just had a sense of this is a surreal dystopian world we're living in, but it's our world right now. And we knew it would be bad. We knew it might even be this bad, but we didn't know this is what it would be like to live through it. So there was a lot of trauma that people carried. And then I think people were trying to cope in different ways too, trying maybe to minimize or some denial because it was just so awful you can't absorb it. So I think there were a lot of good people that just had to kind of distance themselves from it because it felt too awful.
8: Mm-hmm. Deacon Murray, how about for you, impacts that you saw of Operation Metro Surge?
10: I mean, I think the trauma that the community is going to carry with them is one of those things that's going to be very long term. Obviously, there's huge economic impact. You mentioned this, like the stores that have closed or the businesses that had to shut down, and the stuff that's lost. And I like to focus on what we can do. And I think the other thing that we have found is that Minnesota and Minnesotans end up being in a very unique position to be able to offer this kind of resistance in this kind of way. I mean, this is a joke, but don't invade cold weather climates with cold weather people that know how to deal with this. And that was a tactical error on their part to decide to be here. And I tell many stories about people from Florida who don't know how to walk on ice, or I tell the story of Jake Lang and the water balloons. Like those things just like are one of those like ongoing. I do think there's a lot that people are studying and learning and how to carry that into their own communities. And I know these are a big chunk of your listenership's in Chicago. They tried all this in Chicago before they came to the Twin Cities, right? And they learned from how that went, what went well, what didn't work, and how to like improve that here. And they are the ICE and DHS is absolutely learning from like what went here so that they can go somewhere else and do it in a different, I'm putting quotes, better way, more effective. And I do think that the people that might think this is inevitable and there's not a thing that people can do to stand up to this can also look at the example of what happened in Minnesota. The stories that I tell coming from this really, like Jeff said, have to do with busy everyday people that absolutely did not have time for this and then found a way to make that time. Mm-hmm. I live in a senior citizen retirement home, and I'm not of that age if people can't see me, but they wanted to do something, and there were some people that were volunteering doing bigger things like Ice Watch kind of stuff, but like there were like everyday people that were like, oh, what do I do? We live close to a daycare, a Spanish immersion daycare, and we just arbitrarily, but chose that because it was close and it was convenient and coordinated with the parents and the staff, because parents could be around during drop off and pickup times. People weren't there during the day. And so we had our neighbors getting organized to basically stand outside. It's 0 degrees. Our 80-year-old neighbor that needs walking sticks to stand upright is standing out in a parking lot just to watch. And again, it's how much they can handle. They were not, their job, if they saw something, was to alert my husband, who would then go alert the everybody else who would show up. Like, they kind of knew. The other big thing I think that came out of this is honestly the pick your lane piece. People figuring out that, like, if I try to do everything, I will be bad at it and ineffective. From the pick your lane training I went to, learning you can't track and follow and monitor ICE and deliver mutual care to families in need. You will be a risk if you do that, and you will put people in danger. And again, to put theological, biblical kind of language, there's a lovely little passage that shows up about different parts of the body having different functions, and we don't get jealous of the other functions because we have to focus on the thing that we have the ability to do, the time to do, the energy, the, you know, the calling to do, and then also knowing and trusting that other people are going to be doing other things, whether that's what my level of risk tolerance is for myself, what my skills are, what I've got the ability. Again, we chose this daycare because it was close and we could say we could walk there as opposed to going all over town. And that was a really, I think those are huge learnings that I think are long-term impacts that are going to be applied more here in Minnesota. And I do think that's going to end up translating out into other cities, other communities, because not every place is a cold weather climate. We're not all cold weather people. And other people are going to figure out how to use their community and their environment, and quite frankly, their local culture. Like, right, good, well-meaning white people in Minnesota aren't really self-promotional, but we do just kind of like quietly do the stuff that needs to get done without making a very big deal out of it. And there are the people that are good at making a big deal out of things. And I think that contrast ends up being so useful and so helpful.
11: For folks who are prepping in their own cities, schools were a major conflict zone. Protect your schools. My guests this hour are Pastor Jeff Sarton, who's co-lead pastor at Edina Community Lutheran Church, and Deacon Ross Murray at the Evangelical Lutheran Church in America and vice president of the GLAAD Media Institute. Pastor Sarton, faith leaders have been at the forefront, particularly on immigration, well, on a lot of different fronts, but when it comes to immigration and undocumented people from the beginning of the Trump 2.0, they were there in the courts supporting people and families there. They were Operation Metro Blitz and Operation Metro Surge here in the Twin Cities and in Chicago. Can you talk to us about the role of faith communities and supporting immigrants?
9: Yeah, and you know, this is an area where there's been some overlap with some unity between evangelicals and more progressive Christians too, because a lot of the evangelical clergy also recognize the call in Scripture, which is very clear about how to welcome an immigrant, how to treat immigrants, how to identify with them, how to recognize that our true understanding of ourselves, a proper understanding, is that we've all been strangers at some point. We all have been sojourners, and so we treat immigrants with the utmost care and respect and kindness. So it has been, it's been good to see that, when those times of overlap happen. The clergy, here and probably most places, but this is where I am, I can say this, it's very good organization among, clergy and willingness to respond. And they're practiced at it. There's, the Isaiah is a great organization that has equipped us to be ready to respond, has given us the training we need, and also understands the faith reason that compels it. I think it's been a rich time spiritually because people have been able to see what their faith really is about and what their faith can do to where they can do things that they didn't think they could do, like standing outside when it's 30 below, and bearing witness in that moment. And finding deep meaning and even a sort of sense of joy. I mean, it's so hard to say that because it was such a terrible time. But when you can show up and you see thousands and thousands of others and you know you're overcoming great obstacles, it's sort of a feeling of nothing can frighten us. Nothing can threaten us. We're here and we're doing what we know God wants us to do. So it's an incredibly rich time.
11: Mm-hmm. Mm-hmm. Ross, Faith Leaders fought particularly hard with the course to get into Whipple. And the Whipple building, for folks who don't know or don't remember, was the ground zero of where the Trump administration mm-hmm. and ICE were kidnapping people to, holding them, and then either trying to, you know, spirit them away as quickly as possible through MSP Airport, or, I mean, the conditions in there. I mean, we have a Congress person who's like, I am an OBGYN, I'm a doctor, and these are inhumane conditions happening mm-hmm. in Whipple. Mm-hmm. Ross, can you talk to us about the fight and just the experience of Faith Leaders getting into Whipple and supporting people in there?
10: Mm-hmm. I mean, yeah, one of the basic tenets for a lot of clergy, and I know Jeff, Pastor Shorten, knows this really well too, is providing pastoral care, right? There's a long history of chaplaincy, of pastoral care, of making sure that people in whatever situation, whether they're in prison, in hospital, in a moment of crisis, in a detention center, that their faith is going to be respected and cared for. It's one of the things that we've seen used as an excuse for the build of white Christian nationalism, right? Like the free exercise of people's faith and of people's belief. And so providing pastoral care to people that are being detained and going through one of or the most traumatic moment in their life is one, a basic level of humanity, but it is allowing people to practice their faith and to have a conversation with a chaplain. And so seeing people try to get access, get refused, making sure that they are praying outside. And, you know, and this is ongoing right now, but there's a lawsuit to ensure that this happens in the future. And the Lutheran deacon of Minneapolis area, or the Lutheran bishop of the Minneapolis area synod, Jeff's bishop, is one of the plaintiffs in that lawsuit that will probably continue to fight for the access to provide pastoral care to people in detention.
11: My guests this hour are Pastor Jeff Sarton, co-lead pastor at Edina Community Lutheran Church, and Deacon Ross Murray, who's also vice president of the GLAAD Media Institute. More with both of them when we come back. 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
11: Welcome back to The Gailey Show. I'm John Parker. We're coming up on the top of the hour. It is our weekly Unpack This For Me episode. Joining me are Pastor Jeff Sarton, co-lead pastor at Edina Community Lutheran Church, and Ross Murray, deacon in the Evangelical Lutheran Church in America and vice president of the GLAAD Media Institute. We're unpacking how faith leaders responded to Operation Metro Surge and their ongoing actions in the aftermath of it. There are folks who will say that it's not over here in the Twin Cities, that it is essentially a pause as they're trying to get funding to reopen or get funding to refund DHS and get to get through the November elections. I'm curious then, my question to both of you, considering that, I'm not quite sure where you land on the is it over, is it paused, but can we sort of – I'd love your perspectives on how this translates into the national audience. Because you're both part of faith organizations that also have a national presence. And maybe, Pastor Sarton, we can start with you about, I don't know if the right word is takeaways here, but how do we see this play out from Minnesota and the Twin Cities to that national level?
9: Yeah, well, you know, with this administration, God only knows what's next. I mean, I think that what I'm learning is that we just feel equipped now. We know what it means to come together and respond. So I'm listening to the news about the elections, about voter ID at the polls. And my mind immediately just goes to, okay, how are we going to organize around that? How are we going to get people their IDs? How are we going to make sure that there isn't intimidation at the polls? So it goes, it shifts from ain't it awful to, okay, this is the next thing. How are we going to do this? I think that's the takeaway for me is we are watching and we are ready to respond and we will do what we can and it will make a difference and more people will be ready to step up and help than we might have imagined. That's the takeaway that I have.
11: Deacon Murray, how about for you?
10: Yeah, I think this story does get nationalized. I know, you know, part of what's happened, especially in Trump 2.0, is that like overwhelmedness. I mean, that so many different things are happening in so many different places. And so it has been Venezuela, Operation Metro Surge, the DHS shutdown, a war in Iran, voter IDs, and a lot of legislation that isn't getting media attention because all of this other stuff is huge and awful itself too. And I know that part of that overwhelmedness is part of the strategy. But I do think like Pastor Jeff said, I think that the, you know, people are under no illusion of how difficult it is going to be, but they're also starting to see examples of, but this is the way in which we can work through or that we can get out from under this. One of the worst things to happen for any movement is that, you know, just resignation. Well, it sucks, but we're just here and I'm not going to do anything about it. I might as well tune out and watch TV or whatever. And I think people are, one, recognizing how bad it can get. And they're also seeing those examples of this is how we're able to resist this before. And this is how we'll be able to do that again. It's also demonstrating how many different types of responses there's going to be needed. I think one thing that led us a little bit to this point is waiting for somebody else to take care of it, whether that's a political party or a Supreme Court or somebody else. And, you know, even when I talk about with media, I think more and more people realize that it's not coming from some like grand centralized institution. One of the best things that happened in Minnesota was that it was really leaderless. There was no one telling us what to do. Mm-hmm. It was people figuring it out themselves, mm-hmm. hyper local, and it happened to work together really well. That's the way in which I think we can defeat authoritarianism. I think theologically, it's the way that we can defeat Christian nationalism as well, because we now have stories and examples of how we've been living out our faith in a very particular way. Queer people, queer clergy leading the way on how to handle the issue that is affecting so many people in this country. And it's not to say be like us or, you know, not using it as an evangelism tool. I'm not trying to make everyone a Lutheran the way that I am or the way that Jeff is. But I think they're going to see how that same activation can work and maybe figure out this is a community that I could be working with because I know that's impacting me and my community and people I care about and people that I'm worried about or the people that I see on the news. And I think that there's something hopeful about that. And I want people to be woken up enough to have a sense of this is what's happening. And then also to know this is what I can do about it.
11: Mm-hmm. Mm-hmm. We didn't get to the Christian nationalism part of the conversation, but I love how you framed that, Ross. So I would love to end our time here, and I get just a couple minutes left. Pastor Sarton, how can folks connect with you and the work that you're all doing and attend services at your church?
9: Oh, thank you for asking. Yeah, well, we're here in Edina at 9 o'clock and 11 o'clock every Sunday, starting 10 o'clock in the summer. And it's a great, joyful community. And the PRRR group, if they just reach out to the church website, I can get them hooked up with that. That is wide, and it's amazing, a resource, a weekly email, and then a text chain with immediate actions that you can take or mutual aid. And we'd love to have anybody join us in that work.
11: Perfect. And Ross, how do folks connect with GLAAD Media Institute and your own church?
10: Yeah. Anyone can follow along with GLAAD. We are GLAAD website, GLAAD.org on social media is one of the best places to see. GLAAD is doing a lot of different things in a lot of different areas. So if mm-hmm. you want to hear about ICE response and No Kings and some red carpet interview with somebody or other, like it all happens there at one place too. And then for parents and for clergy and people with LGBTQ youth in their lives, the Naming Project can be a really helpful resource mm-hmm. for young LGBTQ youth to connect with others, to be in a really like faithful environment, and to grow, figure out who their faith is and how they're going to live that out in the world. So thenamingproject.org is a great place to learn more about that.
11: Oh, it went by too fast today, but thank you, Pastor Sarton, Deacon Murray, for joining us today. And thank you, everyone, for listening at home or watching us on YouTube. Up next on WCPT 820 is Democracy Now! On News Talk WHMP, it is RM World Travel Connection. And on AM 950 Radio, it is the Matt McNeil Show. Stay tuned after that for Native Roots Radio. And then at 10 p.m. Central, Step Into the Unknown with Greg Bakken on Ghost Box Radio. And until this time, tomorrow, keep it queer, America.

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0: 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We air highlights from Democracy Now!'s 30th anniversary celebration, featuring Angela Davis, Patti Smith, Masab Abu Toha, Michael Stipe, Hooray for the Riff Raff, Juan Gonzalez, Nermeen Sheikh, and a surprise appearance by the boss, Bruce Springsteen.
2: Past winter, federal troops brought death and terror to the streets of Minneapolis. They picked the wrong city.
0: All that and more coming up. Welcome to Democracy Now!, democracynow.org, The War and Peace Report. I'm Amy Goodman. In late March, over 2,000 people packed into the historic Riverside Church in New York to celebrate the 30th anniversary of Democracy Now! Today, in this special, we bring you highlights from the evening. Let's go back to that night. It is our absolute honor to welcome you all here to Democracy Now!'s 30th anniversary. It is hard to contemplate a celebration at this time. Amidst the U.S.-Israeli war on Iran and other armed conflicts, rising authoritarianism, power-hungry billionaires, and the worsening climate catastrophe. But gatherings like this are essential. To remind us that the gathering storm, despite the forces of oppression that threaten us all on the planet, there is a force more powerful. And that is all of you gathered here tonight at Riverside Church, but in all over this country and around the world, of people joining together, organizing for peace and justice. It was in this very sanctuary, here in Riverside Church, that Dr. Martin Luther King Jr. gave his famous speech, Beyond Vietnam, A Time to Break Silence, on April 4th, 1967, a year to the day before he was assassinated in Memphis. King called out in that speech, the greatest purveyor of violence in the world today, my own government, he said. Dr. King warned, when machines and computers, profit motives and property rights are considered more important than people, the giant triplets of racism, extreme materialism, and militarism are incapable of being conquered. How prescient he was. And you know, at the time, King was attacked viciously and publicly for opposing the war. Life magazine accused him in an editorial of betraying the cause for which he has worked for so long, adding his speech was a demagogic slander that sounded like a script from Radio Hanoi. King, though, was undeterred in his commitment to peace despite enormous pressure to back off should be a lesson for us all today. Yes, tonight is a celebration not only of 30 years of Democracy Now!, but of the resilience of people and movements we strive to cover in this country and around the world. This is such an honor to be here with you and to be with my colleagues, Juan Gonzalez and Nermeen Sheikh and the whole family. Let's turn to an excerpt of the speech of Democracy Now!'s Juan Gonzalez.
3: It has truly been a privilege and an honor to work with all these colleagues and to be welcomed into the homes of you, our audience, for so many years. My modest contribution

0: as both as a part-time host and secretary treasurer of the board of Pacifica all these years, was to shed light not so much on the who, what, where, and when of the news, but on the why and how. The historical context and broader framework of social forces underlying those events. All of our achievements, however, have always been bittersweet for me. For even as the show has thrived and even as platforms for news and information, including progressive and independent ones, have proliferated, the American public's consciousness has plummeted when it comes to the malevolent, destructive, and barbaric role of U.S. imperialism, whether in its neoliberal or its fascist management form, in our contemporary world. Morality, decency, the quest for peaceful resolution of conflict, empathy for the weak and the powerful are branded as weaknesses, while bombast, cruelty, patriarchy, the frenzy for obscene profits, hate, torture, outright fraud, and lies are celebrated as signs of strength and power. Sadly, reporting the truth is important, but it is not sufficient to make a better world possible, especially when capitalism with artificial intelligence and internet bots has mastered to previously unimagined levels the mass production of disinformation and alternative realities. In the end, only organizing resistance of working class and oppressed peoples of the world, strengthened by, yes, by revolutionary analysis, can bring about a better world.
1: I want to introduce no one more appropriate to perform after Juan Gonzalez than Hooray for the Riff Raff with the Bronx-born Alinda Segarra. The band's new album has just come out. It's called Live Forever. This song, Palante, was featured in the short New York Times documentary Takeover about the young lords who took over Lincoln Hospital in 1970. Palante means onwards, or as Juan says, right on.

I just wanna prove my worth on the planet Earth and be something. I just wanna fall in love and not ruin it and feel something.

0: Hooray for the riffraff at Democracy Now!'s 30th anniversary celebration. This is Democracy Now!, democracynow.org. I'm Amy Goodman. We turn now to the Pulitzer Prize-winning Palestinian writer and poet Mousav Abu Toha. He fled Gaza with his family in December 2023 after he was detained by Israeli forces for 2 days. He was close friends with the Palestinian poet Rafat Al-Arir, who was killed in an Israeli airstrike in 2023. This is Mousav Abu Toha speaking at Riverside Church.
1: Thank you so much, Democracy Now! Thank you, Amy, Ermin, and Juan. I mean, these are very heartbroken moments. There is no language that can describe my feelings listening to my dear friend Rifat. He's somewhere else better than this ugly world that we are trying, all of us, to survive. It was October 12th, 2023, when I had my interview with Amy. I was still in our house in Gaza. This house has been a heap of rubble since October 30th, 2023. Just 2 days after the interview I did with Amy on October 12th, Israel killed 30 members of my extended family, including my great uncle, Khadr Abu Toha, his wife, his children, the wives of his children, the grandchildren. The youngest was 4 years old. That same Khadr was the only one in my family who was interested in doing the family tree. And I ended up doing his family tree after he was killed. And that's something that I kept doing, unfortunately, to document the genocide that Israel perpetrated not only against Palestinians, but the Palestinian families. Israel has erased hundreds of families in Gaza, including some of my relatives, some of whom remain under the rubble even now. Under the rubble. She slept on her bed, never woke up again. Her bed has become her grave, a tomb beneath the ceiling of her room. The ceiling, a cenotaph. No name, no year of birth, no year of death, no epitaph. Only blood and a smashed picture frame in ruin next to her. In Jabalia camp, a mother collects her daughter's flesh in a piggy bank, hoping to buy her a plot on a river in a faraway land. A group of mute people were talking sign. When a bomb fell, they fell silent. It rained again last night. The new plant looked for an umbrella in the garage. The bombing got intense, and our house looked for a shelter in the neighborhood. I leave the door to my room open, so the words in my books, the titles and names of authors and publishers could flee when they hear the bombs. I became homeless once, but the streets, the rubble of my city covered the streets. They could not find a stretcher to carry your body. They put you on a wooden door they found under the rubble. Your neighbors, a moving wall. The scars on our children's faces will look for you. Our children's amputated legs will run after you. He left the house to buy some bread for his kids. News of his death made it home, but not the bread. No bread. Death sits to eat whoever remains of the kids. No need for a table. No need for bread. A father wakes up at night, sees the random colors on the walls drawn by his four-year-old daughter. The colors are about 4 feet high. Next year, they would be 5. But the painter has died in an airstrike. There are no colors anymore. There are no walls. I changed the order of my books on the shelves. 2 days later, the war broke out. Beware of changing the order of your books. What are you thinking? What thinking? What? You? You? Is there still you? You there? Where should people go? Should they build a big ladder and go up? But the heaven has been blocked by the drones and F-16s and the smoke of death. My son asks me whether when we return to Gaza, I could get him a puppy. I say I promise, if we can find any. I ask my son if he wishes to become a pilot when he grows up. He says, He won't wish to drop bombs on people and houses. When we die, our souls leave our bodies, take with them everything they loved in our bedrooms. The perfume bottles, the makeup, the necklaces, and the pens. In Gaza, our bodies and rooms get crushed. Nothing remains for the soul. Even our souls, they remain stuck under the rubble for weeks, now for years. For Gaza, for Rifat al-Arir, for all our loved ones, those who were killed, those who are surviving in the streets, in tents, for my three sisters who are in Gaza right now, for my beloved ones who remain under the rubble while we are speaking, for a free Palestine,

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1: This is Democracy Now! 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
6: We're living irrefutably, if perhaps in some instances not irreversibly, in a time of multiplying and accelerating crises. To name only the most obvious and the most proximate, the slow and now rapid transformation of this country into a more brutal, more unforgiving, and more exclusionary polity and society, the scale of which, as we witness it, is literally unfathomable. The cruelty of the current administration is everywhere in evidence. It would take the remainder of this evening, and indeed well beyond it, to rehearse the litany of horrors to which we're daily confronted. What then is our orientation, our vision, as this administration continues unleashing its violence both within and without the borders of this country? What possibilities exist as we report on what appears an imminent threat of world war, and crucially of those suffering in its midst, of course in Iran, but also elsewhere? Or when we speak of the calamitous and ongoing lethal effects on the world's very poorest, of the staggering cuts in U.S. aid, or as we tell the stories of those brutalized while protesting ICE, or the stories of the tens of millions enduring merciless wars from Palestine to Ukraine to the DRC and Sudan, the latter African countries, to our collective shame, almost totally absent from the public sphere. The only gesture possible, of course, is resistance. A resistance whose source and agency must find expression in the media.
7: It is my honor to bring up on the stage Michael Stipe, the singer, songwriter, artist, and activist, and Aaron Dessner, Grammy Award-winning musician and producer, founding member of The National, and a close collaborator with Taylor Swift. They're singing No Time for Love Like Now.
8: Thank you, Amy. This evening feels like a clarion call. A voice of courage, of optimism and resilience and community in the face, in the midst of system collapse. We are honored to be here and to be a part of this community. Thank you.

0: Thank you.
1: Right now, to say the least, we have a very, very special guest, Angela Davis. Angela, it is such an honor to be with you tonight.
2: Well, congratulations, Amy, Nermeen, and Juan, on the occasion of the 30th, can you believe it? 30th anniversary of Democracy Now! Without Democracy Now!, I do not know where we would be today. You know, I can remember when we felt unseen and unacknowledged, when we had no legitimate place or space in the established media. And so before I say anything else, I just really want to say thank you on behalf of all of the progressive and radical movements in this country and the world.
1: Start where you grew up. Start in Birmingham, Alabama, and what it meant to grow up in Dynamite Hill. And then take us on a short trajectory of your remarkable life.
2: Really? Well, you know, that was over 80 years ago. Okay, Amy, I was born in 1944 in Birmingham, Alabama, at a time when the government of the city and of the state were literally in the hands of the Ku Klux Klan. Now I often point out that some of my earliest memories are of hearing the sound of dynamite, because when my family moved into that area, black people were allowed to live on one side of the street, Center Street, which was the dividing line, but not on the other side. And you know, one of the stories I never tire of telling is that as kids, we knew that a Ku Klux Klansman lived right across the street from us. And we knew that we were not allowed to cross that street. Black people weren't allowed to cross that street unless they worked for white people in the neighborhood. And so, you know, sometimes instead of playing hide and go seek, or, you know, all of the other children's games that we used to play, we used to dare each other to run across the street. And if you were, you know, really courageous, you would not only run across the street, you would run up the steps of the Klansman's house and ring the doorbell and try to make it back across the street before they came to answer. So, I mean, I say that because I know the theme of this evening is resistance. As I see Palestinian children throwing rocks at the Israeli military, I realize that, you know, in some communities, resistance is the only possibility of living a life of significance. What is so exciting about this moment is that we've struggled so long for Palestine solidarity to be a part of the larger social justice agenda in this country. And for so long, it appeared as if Zionism was so powerful that we would never achieve that goal. And so people who worked around issues of Palestine solidarity had to do it in a kind of marginalized fashion, not in connection with what we consider to be the main issues of social justice. But I can say now that I am really thankful that I've managed to live as long as I have. Because I also see myself as a witness for all of those who struggle for Palestine, and Palestine in connection with feminism, Palestine in connection with the struggle against racism, Palestine in relation to our anti-war movements.
0: Angela, I'd like to ask you about those grand forms of resistance. We were politically formed during the same period of time, and you first came to national fame or national or international notoriety as a member of the Black Panther Party. And I'm wondering if you could share, especially for the young people here, what drew you to revolutionary struggle, to the Panther Party, and what kinds of lessons, good and bad, have you drawn from that experience that might help other folks who are organizing resistance and seeking to build a better world today?
2: I think I've always been connected with some kind of collective.
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4: In the midst of World War II, a group of Native American soldiers known as the Code Talkers became silent heroes. The U.S. military faced challenge of secure communications on the battlefield, and these men, primarily from the Navajo tribe, were enlisted to develop an unbreakable code. Using their native language, which had no written alphabet, they transmitted vital messages that were indecipherable to enemy forces. The code proved to be an essential asset, particularly in the Pacific theater, where it helped the Allies win crucial battles. The Code Talkers' courage and ingenuity saved countless lives and turned the tide of the war. Yet, their contributions remained largely unknown until decades later. The legacy of the Code Talkers stands as a testament to the strength, resilience, and invaluable service of Native Americans during one of America's most devastating conflicts. This has been a WCPT Veteran Minute.
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senses, a newly opened desire awakened into the cry that the people have the power to redeem the work of fools upon the meek. The grace is showered. It's decreed the people rule.

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We knew to laugh or criticize. Well, in the never

0: performed by Patti herself, Bruce Springsteen, Michael Stipe, Aaron Dessner, and Alinda Segarra together at Democracy Now!'s 30th anniversary at Riverside Church. To see the full event, go to democracynow.org. And that does it for today's show. Special thanks to Julie Crosby, Tarina Nudura, and Mike Burke. I'm Amy Goodman. Thanks so much for joining us.
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4: NBC News Radio, I'm Jim Roop. President Trump has honored those who gave the ultimate sacrifice in the preservation of freedom.
5: In 250 years, America's heroes have saved more lives, freed more captives, accomplished more good, and spread more hope than any other people at any time in the history of the world.
4: The president also took part in a wreath-laying ceremony at the Tomb of the Unknown Soldier. President Trump says negotiations with Iran are proceeding nicely. In a Truth Social post, he said, it will only be a great deal for all or no deal at all, and going on to say, if a deal isn't reached, it'll be back to the battlefront and shooting, but bigger and stronger than ever before, and nobody wants that. Yesterday, Trump said both sides must take their time and get it right. Meanwhile, Secretary of State Marco Rubio says a pretty solid proposal is currently on the table. As Iran's foreign minister cautions, this does not mean that the signing of an agreement is imminent. The precariously dangerous chemical tank situation in Southern California is less precariously dangerous, but still a situation. It's in the city of Garden Grove, a few miles from Disneyland in Anaheim. Orange County Fire Authority Interim Chief T.J. McGovern says while an explosion is still possible, the catastrophic explosion known as a boiling liquid expanding vapor explosion has been mitigated.
6: And I want to be very clear, the threat of a blevy has been eliminated. We still have threats that we're mitigating right now, but we had to get through the first one first, and we successfully did that.
4: The situation began Thursday with a toxic chemical tank at GNK Aerospace. 50,000 residents remain under evacuation orders. Police are warning senior citizens about the so-called grandparent scam. It's an attempt to con the elderly out of their savings by getting them to think one of their grandchildren is in trouble. Jim Roop, NBC News Radio.
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0: Secretary RFK Jr., seen here showing how vaccines turn you gay, said that during an Oval Office event that in 1970, men had twice the sperm count as our teenagers do today. The teenage sperm counts were measured at the You Sure This Is Legal Institute.
1: President Trump said in an interview that he is now referring to Democrats as Democrats because they're dumb. Clever. He's also referring to himself as the greatest president of all time.
2: You know the podcast with the highest sperm count in America? Yeah, you know which one.
3: Yes.
2: Yeah.
3: House Park.
2: House Park.
4: Steffi.
5: Oh.
2: What's that heavy breathing I hear? Why? Could it be?
5: Hump days with what? House Sparks.
6: Yes. Oh, yes. Yes.
2: Every sexy liberal show, we have to put down tarp on the first several rows because between Hal and John, there's a chance you'll be impregnated just looking at them.
7: Absolutely, yeah. I have to say, though, is that when they came to test the sperm count on my show, I was like, first of all, I'm not letting RFK Jr. in my house. And secondly, read the neon sign outside my door. My sperm count is listed outside the house like gas prices, and it goes nowhere but up.
2: You know, we've been talking all morning because this headline was written for you. The man leading the hantavirus response in the U.S. is a specialist in penile implants with little public health experience who hosted a podcast called Erection Connection, which really should be what you named yours, but...
7: Absolutely. That was originally my OnlyFans title when I was wearing the mask and trying to earn money on the side. But then I just decided, you know, lean into the publicity. Almost everybody they have in charge of this stuff is meant to make whatever system they put in charge of it collapse. Trump has this habit of putting women in charge of cabinet positions in areas he literally wants to destroy. Department of Education. In our intelligence gathering ability, if you're playing footsie with Russia and China and Saudi Arabia for years, you definitely don't want the intelligence community to function, right? So you put Tulsi in there with the idea that you're going to destroy it. And then everybody else, I really think it's somewhere between Dr. Oz and a late night infomercial is like his idea of who the smart people are in the world. Like, we need to clean it. We need a guy, Department of Interior, ShamWow guy. Listen to me on this. He can clean up this country. There won't be a stain anywhere. Which, by the way, that guy is running for Congress, I think, as a Republican.
3: Yes. Yes.
2: We can top that.
3: Big Shlomo.
7: Oh, yeah.
2: We can top that in L.A. Spencer Pratt. Let's talk about Spencer Pratt. I just loved a lot of the posts. Anna said nobody with their original face is voting for Spencer Pratt. And one that got me, I loved, because I start my bike ride every week in South Central. So David said if the fires were in South Central instead of the Palisades, Spencer Pratt wouldn't have given a single.
3: That's right.
2: Yeah. But go ahead.
7: Right. Oh, that's a cascade. You say that like it's a negative. You have to understand, like, Republicans are leaning in. Like, this is the kind of stuff that would make Ayn Rand tap the brakes and go, this sounds a bit cruel to me. So I think this is ultimately the Pratts of the world and their fellow travelers in the Trump administration are cashing out right now, quite frankly. They didn't come in saying we need to fix budgetary issues, we need to fix the services and stuff to make sure that people are taken care of because you pay your taxes for a reason and all that. They're looking to cash out on their, you know, instead of going, we need to fix the fiscal crisis, they're taking advantage of it.
2: Right. So this is one more essay for you. Someone posted, yes, the grifter keeps grifting. I know L.A. is the entertainment capital of the world, but not everything is showbiz, baby. There are real people, real problems in the city. His response is to turn a mayoral run into a reality TV deal that tells you everything. Imagine if Bass did this. People would lose their effing minds. So he literally wants to make, you know, we're a city of 4 million people. Like, this is not a game, right? It's going to be a reality. reality
7: well,
2: show.
7: Well, and our sheriff's department in LAPD covers about, you know, 7.5 million people. Mm-hmm. So the you know, obviously, you know, you're a snob and you don't count the valley, and I understand that. But
4: I count the valley.
5: Wait, I count the valley.
4: Van Nuys is a part of Los Angeles.
2: Weird. Right. But that's so 818 of you to say that.
7: It's so 818. I know. I just feel I'm touchy about it. You know this. My first apartment in the city was in Burbank on Kling Street, which is, you know,
2: Arch Drive, Studio City. Same.
7: That's right.
2: Yeah.
7: Yeah. The mean streets of Burbank. I know it well.
2: Let me just read a couple more. The Pratt family has two homes, one in the Palisades that he didn't have insured. Jesus. One in Santa Barbara, two apartment buildings in Santa Monica. They were living in his Santa Barbara home when his Palisades home burned. He bought a trailer, parked it on the Palisades lot because he was going to be disqualified from running for mayor because he doesn't live in L.A., city limits, and hasn't for a long time. He's costing taxpayer money because he's suing the city for his own negligence in not securing insurance. I mean, it is so, and not to mention, what was it, Chris? They gave up they lost their whole $10 million fortune because they thought the rapture or
4: something. The rapture was coming in 2012, and so they wanted to spend their $10 million fortune before then.
2: Didn't they always lose money in crystals or something? Really? And you want to run the finances of one of the largest cities in LA?
7: In their defense, if you think you're leaving on the rapture and you're trying to make some money that you can't take with you on your way to heaven where you will have no needs, the best way to do it is to, buy out the economic foundation of hippies in Los Angeles who will still have to live through the rapture, stay through the tribulation, and still be buying crystals. I'm saying it's a growth industry. I've done the numbers, and they're nuts.
2: Also, it's just the fact that he's like saying, I'm going to leave LA if I don't win. I'm like, please, I don't need any more reasons to vote for Karen Bass. I already have.
4: I'll rent your U-Haul for you.
2: So Michael said the fact that Pratt's dumbass is willing to throw his toys and leave L.A. if he doesn't win is exactly why anyone who supports him needs to wake up and realize it's a con and a grift. He doesn't give about this city or anyone in it. If he did, he would stay regardless and do everything he could to make it better. But, yeah, I was saying I'm having flashbacks to the presidential election, you know.
7: Let's just start with the fact that Pratt is a British slang term for moron. It is. It's right up there. His last name might as well be Git, or Dip Crap. I can't say that.
2: All right.
7: Yes.
2: No.
7: You get my point. Yeah. Yeah. So I don't know that we want a Pratt running the city. We've been through that before in the past, I think, so I wouldn't worry about it too much.
2: It's becoming a national story because of, I think, the, you know, shades of 2024. You have this supremely qualified woman of color and this, you know, reality star dip, as you said. View, I guess The View just burst into laughter because he compared himself to President Obama. Sonny Huston said Spencer Pratt is now comparing himself to President Obama. Joy Behar said, what? Snapchatter of the year is not the same as the head of Harvard Law Review. And then Joy went on to note that Bass holds a JFK Profiles in Courage Award, while Pratt's standout achievement was winning Snapchatter of the Year. I didn't even know those were awards. What are they? The shorties?
7: The shoddies?
4: Shoddies.
2: Okay.
7: Yeah. Totally. Holla at me, Pratt. This is going to be his comeback campaign. This is par for the course. I think this is the local version of the insanity that's playing out on the national scale with Trump and the Trump administration. And it should come as no surprise to anyone because there is a feeling amongst the strategically stupid that this is their time, this is their place, and they are ascendant.
2: Yeah.
7: And if there's ever been a time in human history for the stupid to try and prevail, it's one last grab at the brass ring before AI takes over and they can't even pretend to be smart. smart anymore.
2: Speaking of AI, how, I mean, this is, was also on The View. Whoopi Goldberg said she was stunned by Spencer Pratt's AI campaign video. It's the same. It's full of, you know, full of violent imagery. It's the stuff that Trump posts all the time, right?
7: Right.
2: He reposted an AI video, she said, supporting his campaign, full of violent energy, imagery featuring Kamala Harris, Gavin Newsom, and Mayor Bass. The ads depicted graphic scenes, including the throwing of tomatoes, which looked like blood, or drowning me or the governor in a reservoir, Bass said during an interview, calling the videos a violent trend, and that's very scary. Goldberg said, I guess we're not showing it because it stunned me, especially when we're talking about, oh, we have to tone down the violence. I mean, I was really kind of freaked out by what I saw. I mean, this is a daily thing with Trump posting violent imagery, right?
7: Yeah, but at least he has the excuse of a decaying brain of an old fart in his final days. Whereas Pratt, well, I mean, you know what? I take it back. I don't know much about Pratt's health. Maybe they, maybe they're on the same monoclonal antibodies at this point. Who can say?
2: Yep.
7: Maybe they're all having brain decay at the same time. They're all disinhibiting.
8: Yes, that's it.
2: Chelsea Handler with a warning for us.
9: Oh, hi. If you're seeing this video, this is a reminder that a straight, white, male, former reality star that has no previous experience in government should not be a legitimate political candidate. Have we learned anything yet? The bar is on the floor, people, and I need you to jump over it. Okay, thank you. Have a nice day.
2: I mean, we were saying this is Colbert's last week, and I'm telling you, the comedians are the ones doing the best journalism, speaking the most truth to power, including you. You know, it's why...
10: Well, thank you.
2: No, it's true.
4: At infotainmentwars.com.
2: Yes, yes.
7: Thank you. We don't need the documents. We have everything memorized, and they can't shut us down, even when they are. I'm still in the market to buy that desk once the InfoWars totally collapses.
8: Oh,
7: I gotta see where it ends up.
8: Yeah.
2: But you know, like when the Colberts go away, this is why what you and John and all of the people in this universe do is even more important, because, you know, it really is a battle for free speech.
7: Yeah, and I also think that there is a, that the comedians also bring with it a certain temperature lowering capability that it does not exist in kind of standard news. Yourself included, that is required, because if people are as outraged and as head on fire as they tend to be when stuff like this happens, the issue that they have is they're not their complete selves. They don't have their wits about them. There's a reason why that phrase exists. Having your wits about you literally means being able to joke in the face of something terrible, because your brain is firing on all cylinders and you can see options, and you're not reactionary. You don't turn violent. Clearly the right wing do not have their wits about them in this case. That is exactly what's going on. And as, you know, as, like you said, as Colbert kind of moves out, Kimmel's kind of ascendant right now in this. But you know, Stephen, there will be a rise of, you know, these kind of comedic voices, at least in my attempt. Subscribe. Anyways, but it's necessary, because people can't just swallow like this, you know, this fire hose of news all the time and not be panicked and freaked out, which is kind of the goal of Trump and his crowd. They want people overwhelmed. They want people in poor humor and unable to respond.
2: In despair, I mean, it's a humor empowers you, as you know.
7: And I
2: mean,
7: will not allow for it. I helped everybody get through COVID with my live stream, and we'll get through this too.
2: Yeah.
7: It's going to take work, but people still got to focus and actually get out and vote, which is a key thing.
2: Well, and also just, reposted Daily Beast, said Trump chose not to catch up on sleep on the way to China, and you just said they front-load these posts, so it seems like he never sleeps. This fat is in a chemically induced coma right now. I don't know if you saw the unretouched pictures from China, but oh my God. The Getty images.
7: Oh, yeah.
2: You're like, holy cow. I mean, this really is like, this is your great and powerful Oz. Holy crap.
7: He looked like silly putty. I don't know if you noticed that, but like the pallor of his skin had the exact same tone as like old silly putty that you'd been rubbing on newspaper trying to pull up cartoons of an orange ad.
2: Yes.
7: Like, Yeah, and it's not going to improve, kids. You know how they say, like, with robots and AI, this is the worst it's ever going to be because it's ever improving? The exact opposite is true of Trump.
2: Yeah.
7: This, congratulations, Maggot. This is the healthiest he's ever going to be today.
2: I mean, all the trolling.
7: All downhill.
2: All the trolling in China. The other thing we forgot to mention is they made him walk up how many stairs to get to the temple, whatever.
8: Yeah.
2: I'm sure they were laughing their asses off, like, let's see what this looks like.
7: Do you see the look on his face when, like, this kind of, like, resolve of, like, ugh, here we go. Like, and the banister was way over on the right, so he had to, like, negotiate his way over to the side. I'm telling you, this is, I thought for the longest time that he was just going to blow a brain vessel on the crapper while, you know, texting something horrible or truth sinkholing things. But we now know he has that Natalie woman, the blonde Ivanka,
2: yes.
7: You know, placeholder, the Ivanka real doll of the day, following him around, listening to his blather and basically creating Truth Socials, and then they release it all night, so it seems like, oh my God, the man never
2: Superman.
7: Sleeps.
2: Yeah.
7: He's never has to sleep, and then we know full well she's doing it. But the reality is, like, even she wasn't there to hold his hand as he went up the steps. There is no way. There is no, like, I think the biggest fear for him and the people around him, and he said there's supposedly some magic letter he left for J.D. Vance,
2: yes,
7: like, in
2: to
7: case
2: blow up,
7: I die.
2: Around, yes.
7: Right. In case I die, go through with this, because PNAC, I guess, is where we're going. Is that what we're doing now? We're just going to, you know, the irony of all this, with all the pomp, circumstance, showbiz, garbage, media, you know, social media, all that kind of stuff. The reality is he's just a typical Republican.
2: Yeah.
7: He always
2: yeah.
7: has been.
2: Yeah.
7: He's doing PNAC, Project 2025, and he did the tax cut right off of Mitch McConnell's desk.
2: Yep.
7: There is nothing special about what he does.
2: 22 minutes after the hour, this portion of the show brought to you by FERF.
8: Freedom from religion.
2: What do we call it? Hobby Lobby? Jesus Christ Superstore?
8: Uh-huh.
2: Fantastic.
8: Yeah.
2: Okay.
8: Well, Hobby Lobby.
2: Yeah.
8: Yeah.
2: Right. So whatever this thing is that happened in D.C., the national prayer or something, something, something.
8: Yep.
2: No. No. Our Constitution says no.
8: No. It says yet.
2: Freedom. Yes. Freedom from Religion Foundation is fighting back. Right. Protecting the First Amendment because it protects you as we head toward America's 250th anniversary. We're not doing kings or theocracy. 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

0: Well, I can't say enough about my friends at Quince. 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
3: This is WCPT telling you how you can shop blue. Donald Trump has implemented a barbaric anti-immigration policy with mass deportations and having ICE agents showing up unannounced at people's homes, workplaces, and anywhere they suspect, separating families, ruining lives, and deporting people without any due process. But one company is taking a stand against Donald Trump. Greyhound Bus Lines has implemented a no-warrant, no-boarding policy. This prohibits ICE agents to enter the vehicle without a warrant. Greyhound Bus says they want to guarantee the rights and civil liberties of their passengers. Greyhound Bus is the largest inner-city bus system in the U.S., with over 1,600 destinations. Maybe this will lead to more companies stepping up like Greyhound is. This has been WCPT telling you how you can shop blue.
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1: Stephanie Miller.
0: Hey, Hal is performing in Arizona soon. Tracy and Mesa, you're on with Hal. Hi.
7: Hi. Hey, Hal, I saw that Nerd Halen is going to be playing in Ohio, and I was wondering if you guys were going to be coming to Phoenix at all.
8: Oh, yeah, we'll definitely make our way down there at some point, even if I have to fly the band myself. We're doing our East Coast stuff or base Midwest chunk or whatever. This weekend, we're in Akron, Ohio, and Chicago, and Pittsburgh this weekend. And then we're in San Jose in July. And I think when that happens, it'll be August before we're in Arizona, Las Vegas, Tulsa, Oklahoma. Who cares?
0: Yeah. Okay. Where would I find this information? Would it be at HowSparks.com?
8: Yeah, or nerdhalen.com.
0: Oh, okay.
8: Also. So,
0: oh, good.
8: Yeah, we're professionals now.
0: Fantastic.
8: This went from being a crazy hobby to something that just got out of control, and I couldn't be happier.
9: Well, congratulations.
0: I know. It's a great idea, and it's great stuff. Oh, my God. Okay. Because I love my news, Happy Clappy. You reposted at Washington Post saying Republicans won the redistricting war in Virginia, but some independent observers and members of both parties believe one or more seats in the state could flip from red to blue. Damn, I hope this all blows up in their face.
8: Well, it will. Okay, so one of the things I've been making a point of for a long time is that this is definitely, from their position, an attack on the Congressional Black Caucus. What they want to do is dissolve the Congressional Black Caucus by eliminating what are, you know, sound black seats throughout the South, specifically. The problem they have is that when you divide up these areas, these red districts that they're moving people into used to be 60-40 red.
0: Right.
8: And they operated, though, if you listen to maggots, they're 90-10. These are deeply red districts. They're not. They're not quite towards teetering ever, but 60-40 is not a huge win. And then you move in a bunch of other people who are now mad, it gets 50-41-49 quick.
0: All right, more Hal Sparks.
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10: I'm Dr. Anthony Lizowitz, and this is Climate Connections. For Will Brownback, owner of Spiral Path Farm in Pennsylvania, growing healthy food starts with growing healthy soil. On his 300-acre organic farm, he adds compost to his fields, and he grows cover crops that he later tills into the soil, where they add nutrients as they decompose. All this organic material helps create rich, loose soil, which benefits his farm in multiple ways. It can soak up more water, so it can reduce flooding and erosion during heavy storms, which are growing more common as the climate warms.
11: Soil with a small amount of organic matter may only be like your kitchen sponge, whereas a soil with more organic matter might be like a sponge you use to wash your car.
10: And the soil does not dry out as fast during dry spells, which are also growing more common in Pennsylvania. What's more, nutrient-rich soil can help plants grow stronger and increase yields. And research shows it can even enhance the flavor and texture of crops.
11: That's what makes a tomato go from, it's a tomato, to, wow, now that's a tomato.
10: So by building healthier soil, he can adapt to changing growing conditions and produce delicious, abundant harvests. 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
18: Don't worry, Donald. It's me, your best friend, Jeffrey Epstein.
19: Jeffrey? But I thought you were dead.
18: I am, remember? I killed myself. Wink! So, how you doing, Donnie baby?
19: Not so good, Jeffy. My approval rating's in the 30s.
18: Oh, the 30s? Gross. Call me when it hits 17.
0: Sparks joins us. You posted Trump in response to an Epstein question. ABC, your company, your crappy company, is one of the perpetrators. I think the licenses should be taken away from ABC because your news is so fake and so wrong. We have a great chairman who's going to take a look at that. And you just said, honestly, all the MAGA free speech warriors are, and like Elon Musk and his band of dip, so they can go get... No one hates the Constitution more than Trump and his cult, right? I mean, did the reporter that just asked him about Iran, he called it's treasonous what you're writing. So if you write anything other than glorious leaders, glorious wars going gloriously, you're committing treason, right? Or if you ask about Epstein.
8: Yeah. Oh, yeah. I mean, never mind the fact that Elon Musk kicks people off of Twitter all the time for stuff that he doesn't like them saying and manipulates the algorithm to drive people down at the same time. So, again, it was all a complete farce. And the irony, I think, of it all is the you've seen them, I'm sure, is the I almost said journalists and reporters. I apologize. In the magosphere, you know, the online folks who are like, I can't believe he's doing these things. My Lord, he promised to do the exact opposite, and now he's doing these things. I don't know how that happened. It must be Netanyahu casting a spell on him. He has no control. Instead of going, no, he's a liar. He's always been a liar. He's never been out for anything but himself, even over his own family. So why in the world would you think he cares about the country?
0: Right.
8: He doesn't even put Ivanka first.
0: So, by the way, you reposted a disgusting moment when trying to force school children to hop gleefully in front of Jeffrey Epstein's best friend. I mean, that whole trip was just him getting trolled, right?
8: And a complete and utter dud. Let's say something that actually would upset the guy. If you go as a farce and they were putting on the pomp and circumstance, he's like, very respected. They would never do this for Obama or Biden. Like, because Obama and Biden were wise to the ploy. They didn't need it, and they didn't want it. The idea is you're there to have a meeting on the benefits of the country, not have air blown up your backside, unlike Trump, who actually thinks that is the meeting.
0: Yeah.
8: He thinks that was part of the meeting.
0: Yeah.
8: They're sweetening the pot with 40 girls. Like, that's what it looked like.
0: And you commented on his saying, like, we have so many Chinese restaurants. That's a pretty big statement. You said it's not a big statement. It's nonsense.
8: It's ridiculous. There's 40,000 Chinese restaurants in the United States. There's 200,000 fast food places. Never mind the fact that I would question whether Chinese people would call Panda Express, which is a fast food
0: Chinese
8: place,
0: food.
8: A Chinese restaurant. So which column you put that one in is really a coin flip,
0: There's just one story after another. Just a pathetic, thirsty little bitch he is. Trump used a private tour of a historic garden in Beijing to quiz the Chinese leader about his relationship with other world leaders. He said to the interpreter, "Ask the president, when other people come from other countries, presidents and prime ministers, does he bring them here?" He's just so pathetic, right?
8: Am I the only one? Is it just me? Am I the only one you brought to this special place? Or is this where you bring all the girls?
0: No. Well, I mean, and also, speaking of, you were mentioning other presidents, he did greet Obama at the airport, right? He didn't greet Trump at the airport. Biden didn't even have to go there. She came to him. This is back when we were respected as an actual world superpower. They just clowned him the whole time.
8: Well, part of it is like they were obviously on their own mocking him. But a big portion of this was, quite frankly, mental control of this guy. Because if you're going to manipulate, you can't manipulate Obama, Biden and other presidents that way. It just won't work. But with Trump, you get right to the front of the line. Just laminate some stuff in gold, bring around some pretty girls in short skirts, have them wink and nod at him, and it's all over but the signing.
0: So can I just say, even when he's in, like, friendly territory, he repeatedly interrupted Fox News anchor Bret Baier when he brought up painfully high gas prices. So Bret Baier said gas prices in America are still high, painfully high. Trump, they're going to drop like a rock as soon as it's over. Baier's like, once it's over, they'll drop painfully high, though, right now, and could be creeping higher. Lower than Biden. I mean, oh, my God, he's got nothing but Biden. Right. He says, excuse me, lower than Biden and much lower than people thought they'd be.
8: Yeah, he's got BDS, I guess. He got Biden derangement syndrome.
20: Totally.
8: It's, Well, and again, no, it won't, because that's not how anything works. The oil that finally gets through will still have to go through the refinery process, which is still, by the way, in behind the stuff that they're processing from their own reserves in a lot of these countries. So the numbers will not get back up to where gasoline, refined petroleum products, are back to their same levels for months.
0: Yeah.
8: At minimum.
0: We've been talking about that. Yeah. I mean, and also,
8: even if oil comes down, gas will not follow quickly.
0: Nope. And he always has to double down. So he was asked about him saying he doesn't care or doesn't think about Americans' financial situation. He goes, "That's right. That's a perfect statement. I'd make it again." Like the perfect phone call to Zelensky. He said, "When people hear me say it, everybody agrees. It's going to be short-term pain." No, no one agrees. If you looked at any polling, nobody's like, "Oh, yeah, this is great."
20: Just the sycophants around him agree. That's it. And so he thinks that's everybody.
0: I mean,
8: well, even they're just agreeing so that they can buy the dip and they can ride the stock market or the oil prices up and down, because they know he's going to say something that's wrong. And since they know it's wrong, they know that that number, the real number, is going to come home to roost at some point. So they know that they can manipulate the market. If he said something truthful, it would screw their business plan.
0: Well, and their midterm message seems to be suck it. Larry Kudlow said, "I'll say this on energy."
8: He said,
0: "It's very valuable minerals in Greenland."
8: Yeah.
0: Okay, it's always like it's like your own drinking game. How many mimosas is he in when he's on the Sunday morning show?
8: Right. Yeah. He goes from zero to hamburger in like 2 minutes.
20: Rubble.
0: Do we have the minerals in Greenland? Because in his defense, Hal, that was a lot of L's to say with your tongue that numb from. Either champagne
8: or Tom Brokaw
0: vodka.
8: Yeah.
0: Wait, hang on. We have it. Yeah.
21: Greenland is a strategic place up there. They got a lot of valuable minerals.
8: It sounds like he's about to break into song in Vegas. Like, Greenland's a wonderful place. They're about to break into. I got to tell you about Greenland. Come on, hit me with another bourbon, Charlie. Let's go. There's no love in the world today. And then newsflash. Larry Kudlow's Vegas term cut short by alcoholism. Fans disappointed by him barfing on the drummer.
0: I probably should have picked something with less L's.
8: I got a girl with good minerals. I got a girl with lumpy coal. Yeah. She's got beautiful, clean, cold, babe.
0: Okay, oh so he God. Said, it's a small price to pay to take out Iran. It's a small price to pay to prevent Iran from any nuclear blah, blah, blah. It's a small price to pay. I mean, he said, so Americans, I think, should be very proud of what their president and the military is doing to take out Iran. So, you know, $5 gasoline. Okay, so live with it. That's it? That's their message?
8: Yeah. Yeah. But I mean, it's like the people who withheld their vote in the last election. All of their complaints about the world are written from the warm side of a bay window in a house that was already paid off.
0: Yeah.
8: With the worst thing in their life is empty nest syndrome because all the kids are off to school and working in hedge funds.
0: But so I mean, I think they don't care. I think Jim Jordan. What did he say? Oh well, that's life.
8: It's a Vegas review. That's life. Minerals for you. All right.
0: But he said, weather this, how about a year? Well, easy for all these millionaires in the Trump administration to say. Most Americans can't weather a $400 emergency. You're like, what do you mean? Like a year. Oh, big deal. Suck it up, right?
8: So the PPI, producer price index, went up, I think, 1.6% in a month, not year over year, in a month. And the last time we had a shock like this was during Biden in 2022 because of COVID, because everything was coming back online because of supply shock and all this stuff. But everybody forgets, in 2019, we had a repo crash that the Treasury had to shuffle around to protect and hide from the American people. We entered we were headed towards a recession in January. We tipped into it in January because of that. And literally COVID covered it up because it was so terrible. You hit his policies led to that. The same thing's happening right now. We are in the same tariff related, repo related policies. He's hiding behind Iran.
0: And who was which one was it? Kevin Hassett, the guy that said, you know, oh, well, credit card spending's at an all time high. Like, that's a good thing. Well, this morning's headline, credit card delinquencies are at the highest since 2011.
8: I mean,
0: today the Federal Reserve Bank of New York published new data showing that the share of Americans behind on a range of household consumer debt reached all-time highs in the first quarter of 2026 as the nation hurtles toward a historical record of $19 trillion in total household debt. Americans saw the highest rates of auto loan delinquency they have ever recorded, rates of credit card delinquency near those seen at the height of the 2008 financial crisis, and student loan delinquency at the worst since before COVID-era payment pause. I mean,
8: yeah.
0: They're just so out of everything they say is more out of touch, right? It's like, yeah, people are putting stuff on credit cards because they can't afford to live.
8: Well, when you got Bessent, a guy who literally made his bones in the financial industry working with George Soros before Soros tried to rehab himself in the world, in his world image, shorting the British pound that essentially led to a near collapse of the British economy because they don't care. They don't care how this impacts other people. They see a weakness in a market and they dive into it and shove a crowbar in there and try to get as much juice out of it as they can. And that guy runs the Treasury He's in a situation where he's effectively following Trump's orders at this point.
0: Yeah.
8: And Trump's brain is cottage cheese on a truck dashboard.
0: And also, what's his name? Carlos saying, oh, it's worth it. The American people, you know, understand that. No, they don't. A CNN journalist stunned by Trump's staggering 67-point disapproval on the Iran war. Americans do not understand this and think it's worth the pain, right?
8: Right. Yeah. Well, and because it technically isn't. And the reality is that one of the reasons why the Obama administration worked so hard on getting the JCPOA was because it was really the only way of doing this without getting into a long-term deep war in the Middle East with Iran. There is no way we don't have boots on the ground now. There is no way. There is no other direction.
0: This is Harry Antonin. But how about the Iran war? That effect on your finances, 67 points underwater. He is underwater by a ton, 67 points underwater on Iran. I mean, people are drawing a straight line from their gas prices and general inflation, right?
8: Hey, but you know, look at the bright side, though. They love the way he's handling the Epstein files. They love how the tariff stuff went. They love how consumer goods are going. They love how he's keeping his no new wars, no regime change wars, no Middle East wars promises like nobody has ever seen before. They love ever. How much he got when he went to China, all the great stuff. Apparently, I don't know if you know this, but the Chinese are now going to start buying soybeans from U.S. farmers. All right. China imports 81 to 85% of their food and fuel from the rest of the world. They need it. And they're still buying less from us than Argentina.
0: Yeah. Yeah.
8: $10 billion.
0: Yeah.
8: That's what they agreed to.
0: But he's going to let the Chinese buy up the farmland that of the farmers that he bankrupted.
8: Oh, yeah.
0: So that's another MAGA, am I right?
8: Well, I mean, it's farmland now. It'll obviously be a military outpost when they're done.
0: I mean, I think he just can't even spin it. I don't even think much to his base anymore. Trump said Friday he told President Xi, he said that they made some fantastic trades deals. He can try to spin it. Right. Trump.
8: Not at all.
0: He said he called an incredible visit. A lot of good has come from it. Beyond warm words, though, little has been said about any concrete agreements. And what has been reported so far has been modest in scale, said one analyst. Yeah, it's a vague pastiche of notions he came back with.
8: I'm sorry, Stephanie Miller. Do you not believe that phase one of the three-phase trade deal, that we never saw phase two and phase three, and that the Chinese never lived up to the phase one stuff? Do you think that that's somehow going to reflect on the deals he just made just because it's the same guy in charge with dumber people in the negotiating positions? Do you think that? How dare you? How dare you, ma'am?
0: Ahead of the United States' 250th anniversary, 59%, that's almost 60, Chris, of Americans think the country's best years are behind us, while 40% say its best years are ahead. I mean, you know, majorities of Black, Hispanic, and even white adults say the country's best years are behind us. I mean, it is going to take a lot to undo all this damage, I
8: got to tell you, like, I think there's more, there's material damage, you're absolutely right. But one of the things in him just going so extreme is that the next Democratic president is going to have opportunities that no previous Democratic president has ever had on the world stage and
0: please
8: domestically.
0: Let there be whiplash to AOC proportions. Am I right, Bella?
2: I would love that.
0: Gen Z polling, 86% Democrats, 12% would vote for Republicans. They will save us.
8: Right. Yeah, totally agree. AOC will not be the person for the next two rounds,
2: I don't
8: at least.
2: So,
8: But her as a senator, ultimately, that would be a great thing.
0: Yeah.
8: You know, you get a Senate majority leader, a female Senate majority leader in her. It might be a great.
0: Yeah.
2: Yes. Yeah. Please.
0: Yeah. Ugh,
8: right.
0: That's what we need in leadership. Absolutely. Next gen.
8: I mean,
0: all right.
8: Look, I'd love to have Pete Buttigieg as president, but it's going to take a couple more terms before people get over their crap. So, but Secretary of State Pete Buttigieg would be amazing.
0: He would be amazing in any role.
8: Incremental change is how we do stuff, folks, and we got to start stacking wins to make up for this stuff. Yep. And the next Democratic president, the rest of the world's going to breathe a huge sigh of relief and go, okay, can we please talk? Thank God, an adult. All right. Let's talk like adults, and we will start talking
0: Remember how
8: like
0: they,
8: adults. Is
0: they used to call it Obama, it's like the apology tour. We need an actual apology tour to go with some humility around the world, and, you know.
8: Yeah, certainly a level of projection going on there,
0: All right. 50 minutes after the hour, this portion of the show brought to you by Cozy Earth.
8: Oh, yeah.
0: Because it is indeed the coziest. It makes your earth around you the coziest it possibly can be.
8: Oh, okay.
0: Cozy Earth they make magic. That's what I'm going to say. I love my sheets. They get softer with every wash. I love my bubble cuddle blanket. 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
0: 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So Hal, Lisa tweeted, hi Hal, when you go on Steph on Monday, can you explain why it's not a good time to primary Mayor Bass? We've been having a lot of, you know, obviously discussions about this. Someone was saying she would get over the 50% threshold if everyone would just consolidate and vote for her. But
12: there's a watered down effect by the number of people that are running anyways.
0: Yeah.
12: And again, the idea is that if she cleared the 50, there wouldn't have to be a general for the mayorship. It would just move on because it would stand as the election itself. The issue we have right now is you cannot. The DNC has one job. The DCCC has one job. All organizations have one job. Red districts purple, purple districts blue. If you can go from red to blue, you get extra points. But nobody gets any points for taking a blue district bluer when you're in the minority.
0: Right.
12: It just doesn't work that way. And it's one of the issues, especially in these circumstances.

0: 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The nanostructures, the atomic interactions, mm-hmm. or cellular interactions. There is so much resemblance, like there is a secret or there is an unspoken symmetry.
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3: NBC News Radio. I'm Tammy Trujillo. President Trump says negotiations with Iran aren't moving in the right direction. In a Truth Social post, the president said it will only be a great deal for all or no deal at all. He went on to say that if a deal isn't reached, then it will be back to the battlefront and shooting, but bigger and stronger than ever before, and nobody wants that. Over the weekend, Trump said both sides must take their time and get it right.

0: President Trump joined millions around the country in honoring those who made the ultimate sacrifice for the nation. He spoke at Arlington National Cemetery to mark Memorial Day. Trump remembered those who fell before the country declared its independence 250 years ago. He also took part in a wreath-laying ceremony at the Tomb of the Unknown Soldier. Members of the 3rd U.S. Infantry Regiment, also known as the Old Guard, placed hundreds of thousands of American flags on the graves at Arlington National ahead of the Memorial Day weekend. It's part of a long-standing tradition known as Flags In. Millions along the East Coast tried to salvage one day of sunshine on the final day of the holiday. Thunderstorms pretty much washed out events and celebrations for the holiday over the weekend. NASA will give an update on Tuesday on its plans to build a moon base. In a statement, the agency says it intends to share moon base plans and highlight progress toward a sustained presence on the lunar surface. NASA is building off the success of the recent Artemis II mission around the moon with its ambitious plan to create a permanent base. It hopes to have that base up and running within the next 7 years. The New York Knicks are heading back to the NBA Finals for the first time since 1999. New York wiped out the Cleveland Cavaliers 130-93 in Game 4 to complete a four-game sweep in the Eastern Conference Finals. The Knicks will either take on the Oklahoma City Thunder or the San Antonio Spurs for the championship. 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
8: Makes me that much wiser. Makes me wiser.
9: Was there at least any information about she that you gleaned being over there that the United States might be able to exploit in future negotiations?
10: If you went to Hollywood and you looked for a leader of China, you couldn't find a guy like him. He's tall, very tall, and especially for this country, because they tend to be a little bit shorter.
9: Oh. So apparently when you came back with this, President Xi is apparently taller than what a 79-year-old white guy's idea of what a Chinese person's height should be. Listen, it's probably as good as we can expect from Trump. He's probably, yeah, and Xi's eyes are definitely wider than I thought they'd be. Usually, you... Hey, is it? Can I do the eyes to show them? Is it okay if I do the eyes?
11: That's next. Everything that starts is a joke. Yeah. It happens. That's all right. You know what we need? That guy. Here comes Mike Nellis, Chicago Tough.
12: That's right.
13: Because now.
11: Yeah.
14: Mike Nellis gets it done.
11: Yeah, he does.
14: Gets it done.
11: I've become kind of a weird, stalky fan. Like, I read everything you write.

0: Are we done? Hi, yeah. Mike Nellis. Hi, good morning.
1: Hi. How are we doing?
0: Good. At least once a day, someone says Mike Nellis gets it done on social
1: media. It's all over my YouTube comments. It's so annoying.
0: You're welcome.
1: Thank you. Can I say how insane it is that Trump flew to China and now he thinks the president is Yao Ming?
2: Like, yeah.
3: Oh, yeah, there was that.
4: And it's just
0: endlessly humiliating. Where do we start? But you posted, seems like it ought to be a bigger story that Trump's creating a government slush fund to make all the January 6th insurrectionists millionaires. I mean, even Republicans seem panicked about this. And today's headline, at least 78 pardoned rioters have since been arrested. Yep. So yep. We're going to pay these crooks with our taxpayer money.
1: Well, up to and including, like, Jake Lang, who's one of the January 6th insurrectionists, is now banned from attending baseball games at Nats Park because he pulled out a white supremacist sign in the middle of a baseball game. Mm-hmm. So, like, these are the absolute worst kind of people. They are cop beaters. They are sex traffickers. They are a number of them are child molesters. Yeah. Like, it is just absolutely absurd.
0: Well, yeah, this is
1: Trump's got it.
0: This is a new analysis, Mike. At least 78 rioters have been arrested on charges unrelated to the riot. The figure is more than twice as high as what's been previously recorded. And you're right. At least 9 of the cases involve child sexual abuse. 3 are rape charges. 2 people have been convicted of murder while driving under the influence of alcohol, in addition to at least 19 charges of weapons charges and 9 violent assaults. I mean, and as someone, his Citizens for Responsibility and Ethics said, this president has said in word and deed, if you engage in political violence on his half, then it's okay. What clearer sign could there be that political violence is supported and sanctioned than that? I mean, even Jamie Raskin is saying this is about him building his private militia for what, the midterms, Mike, for 2028?
1: Yeah. Well, and keep in mind, one of the January 6th insurrectionists started stalking Jamie Raskin. To the point that Trump's DOJ had asked that he be reincarcerated to protect Jamie Raskin. Yeah. So he's got a personal connection to that. But yeah, it's amazing to me what Donald Trump will spend money on, for taxpayer money on, and what he won't. He says we don't have money for daycare. He says we can't do anything about refilling the strategic petroleum reserve right now. We can't do anything to help improve your life. He's got money for his ballroom. He's got money to make the January 6th insurrectionists millionaires. He's got money for him and his little whims, but there's nothing for you to help support your life.
0: Well,
1: and we're communists, by the way, if I suggest that we have Medicare for all or something like that.
0: Yeah, well, I mean, and speaking of which, Mike, the ballroom seems to be the most important thing in the world to him. It is literally his binky at this point. And I knew this was going to happen. He's reportedly trying to badger the Senate leader, Thune, into firing the parliamentarian, which is, is just a nonpartisan position that, you know, it's just they're in charge of the arcane Senate rules or whatever. So he's so incensed about funding for the ballroom being dropped from the budget bill, he's trying to badger him into firing who's this Elizabeth McDonough, who made a determination the budget rules block the $1 billion from being included in the bill. She ruled that Trump's ballroom budget ran afoul of the Byrd rule, which is says non-budget items cannot pass with a simple majority. So, of course, anyone stands in his way, he's just like, fire her, right?
1: Well, I mean, he's doing that all throughout the Republican Party right now. I mean, today's the primary in Kentucky for Thomas Massie. Massie votes with Donald Trump 95% of the time, and the 5% that he doesn't is about protecting pedophiles and the Epstein files. Like, that's really what that is, and now he's being primaried. They've spent $35 million to defeat him, the most of any House primary. They kicked Bill Cassidy out of the Senate this weekend in Louisiana. They purged all the Indiana Republicans who stood up to Trump on gerrymandering. Nothing in Trump's life, political or otherwise, has taught him accountability or respect for others. So he thinks he can remove any obstacle in his way. He can manipulate the criminal justice system.
0: Yeah.
1: And to be honest with you, at 78 million years old, there's no argument that anything can stop him. He just keeps succeeding. He's like a bull in a china shop. He just figures it out.
3: Yeah.
0: Well, by the way, so you actually said I have no idea who will win the primary today in Kentucky, but Trump has put himself in a no-win scenario. If Massie wins, it's a massive rebuke of the White House. If he loses, it'll further expose the lengths Trump will go to protect the Epstein class. I was saying that I feel like it's good news for us politically. They're becoming more and more just the Trump party. He's at, 30% approval rating in the 20s on most major issues?
1: Yeah, I mean, I think it's bad generally. Like, yes, you're right that, like, electorally it's going to be good for Democrats because the pendulum can only swing in one direction, which is back towards us. And maybe I'm just more of an optimist than I want to be or an idealist, but, like, I would like to have a functioning Republican party that stands for conservative values that I could have have an argument with every now and again that would be worth having, and not a group of sycophants that they've propped up. And Massey and I, if you locked us in a room, we probably don't agree on much other than, you know, we shouldn't be protecting pedophiles. The United States government should not be doing that. But, you know, again, he seems like a decent human being with some integrity, and I think it's bad for democracy writ large when anybody with some amount of integrity is removed from Congress, whether I agree with them or not. So, and he's not like Marjorie Taylor Greene. Like, Marjorie Taylor Greene is racist, anti-Semitic, did it out of self-preservation. Massey's sticking around to fight. I want him to win. I hope that he does, because it would be a massive rebuke to Trump. Right. Just accelerate what's becoming more and more obvious, that he's a lame duck failed president.
0: Yeah, yeah. By the way, we were saying with Bill Cassidy, like, you can't bend the knee enough. I mean, he's a doctor that voted for Bobby Kennedy, and he knew that was wrong. But, you know, you can't bend, I was a lot of people talking about Mark Cuban, which I'm sure, because you know, you were there with him. He was campaigning for Kamala. Someone posted, Mark Cuban, I'm so disappointed in you, man, standing there alongside RFK Jr. and Oz behind Donald Trump while he blabbed on and on about how January 6ers were prosecuted and deserved to be compensated to the tune of $1.8 billion. Trump is a 34-count convicted felon who cozies up to fascists and white supremacists. Why would you lend any of your credibility to these douchebags? I mean... It's just, you know, it's like Jared Polis, and a Democratic governor pardons an election-denying crook, Tina Peters. Why? I don't know
1: what Jared Polis is doing. Like, that doesn't make a lick of sense to me. The entire Colorado Democratic Party called him out on it. John Hickenlooper called him out on it. Like, it's that's disturbing. I don't know what kind of blackmail there's going on there.
2: That was where my mind went. Yeah. They must have something on Jared Polis.
0: Yeah.
1: I don't know. The only thing I can kind of think of is, like, you know, look, I think people forget, like, Polis, yes, is a member of Congress, was the governor, but he's also a very wealthy individual himself. So it may be that there's, you know, those people protect each own. I mean, I think you just got to be honest about that. There's a powerful, wealthy, influential class of people, the Epstein class, as John Ossoff and Ro Khanna call them. And the only thing they care about is protecting themselves and each other. They don't really care about partisan politics. So there's just a game to them.
0: Yeah.
1: And to the rest of us, it's about our lives.
0: Yeah.
1: So we got to break that class. It just has to happen. And maybe that's what happened in Colorado. I don't know. With Cuban, you know, I think I like Mark Cuban. I don't have anything against him. I think it's a sincere desire to try to help people afford prescription drugs. Maybe there's a grift to it that I don't fully understand yet. But nobody in this country has done more to make sure that Americans go bankrupt when they get sick than Donald Trump and the Republicans in Congress right now.
0: Yeah.
1: Cut Medicare, Medicaid.
0: Yeah.
1: They cut cancer research for kids. Like, for Cuban to go stand up there and not say that, it's no different than, you know, Joe Rogan doing his podcast and crapping all over Trump for the war in Iran and then standing in the Oval Office because Trump dangled a carrot in front of him for psychedelics a couple weeks ago.
0: So exactly. Well, yeah, one last one. Brockman said, Mark Cuban, I thought you were a man of integrity, but you turned out to be another huge disappointment. You laughed when Trump said you made a mistake endorsing Kamala. You had a moment to make a difference, but you cowered like every other compliant effer. Your intentions to lower health care prices may have been noble, but your silence was deafening. Yeah, you get used in a prop for him to explain why he's, you know, paying off terrorists with our money. You know, your face is on that.
1: And that's what he does. And it's one thing when you're like, okay, a lot of people were critical of Gretchen Whitmer when she met with the president. But, like, she met with the president to save an army base in Michigan. She met with the president to get disaster relief with people who couldn't get their electricity turned on in the middle of an ice storm. That's what you should be doing when you're the governor of a state. You have a responsibility to your people. But when you're Mark Cuban and you're a billionaire and you have the ability to, like, do the work that you need to do without Donald Trump. He doesn't need Donald Trump for anything. It's disgusting. Same thing with Rogan. Same thing with Dana White and all these other guys that are out there. They're doing it for favors. Yeah. They're doing it because they're part of a class of people that doesn't give a damn about you or I. They just don't. And Trump will tell you that.
0: Yeah.
1: Twice in the last week, Donald Trump has said he doesn't care about your finances and how the war in Iran is impacting them. That's why his approval rating is at 32%.
0: Yeah. Yep. I just thought a great point on, where is this? Blue Sky. I know it's fun to blame all the weird that Trump does on his very obvious cognitive decline, but can I also point out that he's just a tremendous hole with no respect for anybody for him. Yes, there's that.
2: Both can be true.
1: Right, two things can be true. He can be a dementia-riddled old man and an absolute jerk, and that's what it is. And, like, if you go back and you look through his whole life, he's left a slew of people that he has destroyed. And I think about it like this. It's like, think about all the contractors that he's hired to do work on his stupid, ugly, gaudy buildings, and then he doesn't pay.
0: Yeah.
1: So there's, like, all these people he doesn't pay. He's gone all around the world or all around the country doing these rallies where he goes into small towns, flies into their airport, does a rally, and then he doesn't reimburse the town for the space that he rented or law enforcement that came to, like, help manage traffic. He doesn't pay for that stuff. So there's cities all across America that are suing him, trying to get their money back, and he won't give it to them. So, like, he doesn't care about anyone. He's just a really bad, awful human being.
0: Yeah, we're his next bankruptcy, America. I mean, it's just, it's so.
1: And he's accelerating it. Go look at the debt and the deficit. It's ridiculous.
0: Yeah, I mean, you said Fox News even is basically waving the white flag on inflation, saying prices are going to keep getting higher, and nobody has a plan to deal with it. I mean, they're stuck with just stuff like this. Peter Navarro, they're stuck with just lying. Here he goes.
4: The United States military right now controls the Strait of Hormuz, which means it controls the supply of oil, not just to China, but to the entire East, okay? The Far East, as they used to call it.
0: Okay. We do not control the Strait of Hormuz.
3: No.
0: And by the way, thank you for coming on today, since today was supposed to be bombing day, wasn't it?
3: Yeah.
0: Trump canceled it. I've been asked by the Emir of Qatar, blah, blah, blah, MBS, something, to hold off on our planned military attack of Iran, which was scheduled for tomorrow.
5: Scheduled?
0: He looks so ridiculous, right? So this was supposed to be today. Based on my respect for the above-mentioned leaders, I've instructed Secretary of War, blah, blah, blah, blah, blah. So our regularly scheduled war has been canceled for today.
1: Yeah, and he's been doing this for like over a month now, where it's just this ongoing cycle, and it's very predictable, and they come up with some excuse why we're not going to do it. And like, to be honest with you, as much as I don't want there to be more bombing, I don't want there to be a ground invasion, but can this guy just pick what he's going to do? We're either going to like find a way to weasel our way out of it so that Trump can feel like he looks good and can claim victory, or we're going to have to go all the way and seize the Strait of Hormuz. Honestly, just pick one, because the middle of the road is somehow worse. It makes America look awful. It makes our military look weak. It puts them in a position to fail. And meanwhile, China is ascendant on the world stage and is laughing at us. And I don't think a single American is safer when China is more powerful on the world stage.
0: Well, you were on it as usual. You said maybe our government should spend less money blowing ass up halfway across the world in a pointless wars and more money on making sure people don't go bankrupt when they get sick. It's not complicated. And then you to put not too fine a point on it, you said, I just read through Trump's crazy Truth Social posts overnight. There's no other logical conclusion. This man is riddled with dementia, losing his effing mind, and unfit to be president of the United States. And, you know, I'm not sure what needs to happen, Mike, before Republicans do something, anything, right?
1: Republicans will never do anything. The Republican Party will not save us. None of these guys have any courage. And the ones who do, they get purged out of office immediately. All right. Bill Cassidy voted against Donald Trump once, like 5 years ago, lost his job on Saturday. Thomas Massie is trying to expose pedophiles. He's probably going to lose his job today. He kicked Marjorie Taylor Greene out. He's kicking Lauren Boebert out. His most loyal supporters, the people that you most associate with Trump, like Marjorie Taylor Greene, are turning on him. The Republican Party will not save us. So my message to folks who are listening is, as flawed of an institution as the Democratic Party is, and it is very flawed, and it makes me want to pull out my hair all the time, it is the last best hope for democracy and decency in this country. That's why we need to win the midterms, and then we can go to work to hold them accountable when they're in office to do the job that they're supposed to do.
0: I saved this tweet for you. It's a reminder, all the reasons people didn't vote for Kamala Harris all happened anyway. I hope the sanctimony was worth it. I mean, we are in, I keep saying, Mike, a break glass moment. We have to ask everyone to join us in stopping this. You know, and by the way, you said that there's an A-plus rated pollster showing Democrats with a 15% lead on the generic ballot. Voters report that basically everything was far less expensive under Biden, blame Trump for inflation. The only chance Republicans have to win is to cheat, and we won't let them get away with it. Boy, I hope that last part is true, because there's a new story every day. This one, Trump urges DOJ to launch immediate investigation of 500,000, quote, illegal mail-in ballots in Maryland. I said to Glenn Kirshner yesterday, they're sure slippery on these states' rights things, right?
5: Oh, yeah.
0: Like, because
1: they don't believe in states' rights. They are big government conservatives. Let's be clear about that. They're not even conservative anymore. They're basically they're fascists. That's what they are.
0: This is what happened. He said corrupt, quote unquote, Governor Wes Moore, and that code would be black, allowed this to happen. He then accused the state of running rigged elections for a long time. So what happened is they're resending mail-in ballots that were printed with an error. That happens all the time, right?
1: Right. And by the way, mail-in ballots are secure enough for Donald Trump, because he voted mail-in in a special election a few months ago. So, like, which, by the way, Democrats won that. A Democrat currently represents Mar-a-Lago for, like, the first time in 20 years, because that's how popular the guy is in his own backyard. And look, The wave that is coming for the Republican Party in November, by every available metric, from the best pollsters in the country, from Siena, from Quinnipiac, from Atlas Intel, it's too big for them to rig. There's nothing that they can do to stop what's coming for them. They might be able to meddle in a few close elections. And so what keeps me up at night is, like, Mary Peltola in Alaska, halfway around the world, it feels like, to most Americans. They do something that screws that up. We don't take the Senate. I'm more worried about that than I am about them, like, posting an ICE agent at every polling location. But they can't do it. I don't think they could do it.
0: All right. Yay, Uncle Mike. Yay.
1: Uncle Mike.
2: Uncle, yeah, where did that come from?
0: I don't know. I called you babe the other day.
1: I think we could retire that one. Let's go back to Nellis Gets It.
2: Yeah, right. Nellis Gets It Done is preferable.
0: I called him babe the other day by accident.
2: Yeah,
0: it was gross.
2: I don't know
0: what?
2: That
0: it's like
1: prefer,
0: incest.
1: I prefer babe to uncle. I mean, I would accept unk. Some of the all Gen Z creators.
2: That's right, unk.
0: All right, babe. I'll see you. See you next week, babe. Love you.
1: See you later.
2: Bye.
0: 23 minutes after the hour. This portion of the show brought to you by Quince. 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
7: Stephanie Miller.
8: Me earlier for yammering.
0: It's not yammering. I get paid for this. We were just fantasizing about high-speed rail and, you know, America having nice things like other countries. You said it would be 3 hours to San Francisco where my girlfriend lives.
7: 3 hours door-to-door. Downtown to downtown.
0: I hate this timeline. I love that. That was my favorite. I used to take the train home to Croton-Hammond. This is Croton-Hammond.
7: That's low-speed rail.
0: Yonkers, everybody. This is Yonkers.
7: That's low-speed.
0: This
7: would be high-speed.
0: Even better. Okay. We have Charlie Pierce coming up bottom of the hour. Jen in New York real quick. Hi, Jen.
9: Hi. How are you today, Stephanie? Hi, everybody.
7: Hello.
0: Hi. 20 seconds, Sonny.
8: Good,
0: go ahead.
8: Good. Okay. Well, the main thing that I want to talk about then is you guys talked about yesterday how they make, Michael said how much they make, $100,000 a year, blah, blah, blah.
9: Yeah.
8: Well, what about the fact that the people pay for them? They pay your salary. Plus, don't we also pay your health care?
9: Yes.
7: We do.
9: Yes.
7: We
9: do.
0: Yes.
9: We do.
0: 29 minutes after the hour. Charlie Pierce next.
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11: This is a WCPT Civil Rights Snapshot. In August of 2022, American Airlines hosted the Bessie Coleman Aviation All-Stars Tour, celebrating the 100th anniversary of Bessie Coleman performing the first public flight by a woman of color. Bessie was a phenomenal pilot, but her path to get there was far from easy. When Bessie was 23, she moved in with her brothers who were returning from World War I. Bessie's brothers would tease Bessie because in France, women were allowed to fly planes, something Bessie could not. Determined, Bessie applied to several flight schools across the country, where she was declined for being a woman and being of color. Remembering what her brother said, Bessie taught herself French and applied and was accepted to the Caudron Brun. Coleman traveled the country giving speeches and demonstrations, refusing to speak anywhere that was segregated. Sadly, in 1926, due to a loose wrench stuck in the engine, Bessie followed the plane to her death. Bessie's death was tragic, but it shows that even in 2022, her legacy still lives on. Please stay vigilant about our civil rights. The fight is never over.
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13: 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They don't care about the teachings of Jesus. They don't care about religious freedom. They don't give a damn what God tells you to do in the Bible. They care about conservative Christian power. That's it. Jesus's movement was all about humanity and all about humility. He was not about total right-wing domination of the school board.
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1: Bro, let me tell you something. The second you depart this earth, which is probably going to happen in about 17 minutes, you are... My people are going to start ripping down your name from every sorry building you put it on, dog. Like, I don't know how else to tell you. Like, you're going to go down as a disgrace, as a national embarrassment. People will look back at this era in the same way that there was denazification that happened in Germany. There will be demagification in this country.
2: Yeah.
3: That guy, Kyle Kulinski.
2: Yeah.
4: He's kind of hot, too.
3: Yeah.
4: Kyle Kulinski.
5: Is he as good looking as the other guy with the clavicle name?
4: Clavicular.
2: Oh, God, please don't take me back to the story about the, what is he, looks?
4: Looks Maxer.
2: A looks Maxer.
4: Uh-huh.
2: Yeah, well, you know who else
5: that's
2: is a looks
5: job?
2: Maxer? This guy.
6: Only one man now that understands. And that's the author of Idiot America.
0: Pierce. Pierce.
2: Charlie Pierce, political columnist for Esquire.com.
7: Why is everybody laughing with me?
2: I want out of this timeline, Charlie. I want out. Good morning.
8: Good morning. Good morning, Jody Hamilton.
5: Good morning, Charlie Pierce.
9: Mm. Hiya, Bella.
10: Hello.
2: All right, then.
9: anyway, I have breaking news for the Stephanie Nolan.
2: Oh, hang on. Okay. Hold, please. Yes, uh-huh.
9: Yes, the Erection Connection.
2: Yes.
9: Due to all the bad publicity it's gotten, especially from the Stephanie Miller Show, it has rebranded itself.
4: Oh?
9: It's now it's called Emission Impossible.
2: Okay.
4: Or Emission Impossible.
2: Their ratings have gone limp on the Erection Connection. Okay. Yeah. Your headline, Trump's stupid IRS lawsuit will be settled with our tax dollars. Not to put too fine a point on it, the president is about to steal $1.7 billion from the rest of us. And you just started with this is a meritless lawsuit, the same way all the others have been. And this is not even a settlement, Charlie. This is a stick-up. Right?
9: Yeah, it's not a stick-up either, because he's not robbing. He's not robbing the institutions that are going to hand his money over to us. You know, they're complicit.
2: Right.
9: This is like point shaving in a basketball game. Mm-hmm. Yeah. You've got both sides covered.
2: Yeah. Yeah, well, exactly. Marco said current retirement plan, break into the U.S. Capitol and smear on the walls, I guess. I mean, that we're just paying off terrorists to be his private militia is... I don't know if there's any line too far now. Is
9: we
2: there?
9: We are about two election cycles away from a January 6th rioter being nominated for president by the Republicans.
4: Yeah.
2: Oh my God.
9: Because of his bona fides. Right. We're going to have an entire summer of Sidney Powell being back and relitigating 2020, only taking seriously all the nonsense they spewed for 4 months.
2: Yeah. Does it worry anyone that
9: if Rudy Giuliani was alive, he'd be visiting the Erection Connection right now.
2: He is alive.
4: Yeah.
2: Correction.
4: Barely.
2: I saved this one for you. Matt says this is the most corrupt and criminal presidential administration in U.S. history. It's not even close. There are literally hundreds of good reasons to impeach Donald Trump. He's committed that many impeachable offenses. If Democrats get control of Congress, we have a good shot at getting him out and cleaning up the mess. The bigger the margin, the better. I hope so.
9: That's what makes this, smash and grab that he pulled off, that he's trying to pull off this week, worse than everything else. Because unless there's something wrong with his taxes, and we all know there probably is, he hasn't done anything illegal. Nice. He has the right to lodge a lawsuit. He had the right to appoint, an IRS director who'd let him do it. He had a right to appoint an attorney general who'd pass on it. Nothing he's done is illegal.
2: Well,
9: but it's absolute freaking thievery.
2: Yeah, I mean, Charlie, I asked Chris yesterday. I was like, I didn't even know presidents were allowed to trade stocks. Well, because, of course, Biden didn't. Obama didn't. We've just never had a crook in the Oval Office like this, right?
9: Well, I don't think anybody in federal elected office can be allowed to trade.
4: Oh, I totally agree.
2: I agree, but even I looked back and Clinton and George H.W. Bush was in a blind trust.
4: Sure.
10: Right.
2: But Biden and Obama didn't trade stocks at all. I think we have to Trump-proof the presidency because there's just stuff that we just assumed we'd never have a... He was convicted of fraud.
9: That's a very good point. There's a lot of loopholes in the Constitution that have to be filled in.
2: Right.
9: And it's going to take a lot of work. What?
2: Yeah. Oh, so I wanted to talk about, saved another one for you. Joe Walsh said Bill Cassidy deserved to lose. Privately, Cassidy knew that knows the dangerous threat Trump is, but he can never say it publicly. So he tried to have it both ways with Trump. But you can't have it both ways with Trump. You either full on oppose him or full on adore him. Cassidy never had the courage to full on oppose Trump. Cassidy's a coward. I mean, what's your take on what's going to happen to Massey today?
9: Well, I think he's going to lose. All the evidence from Kentucky seems to indicate he's going to lose. I don't know, you know. I don't live in Kentucky, thank God. But as much as I like Andy Beshear,
2: I do too. Yeah.
9: But I think Massey was, you know, Massey was treading on even more dangerous ground than Cassidy was.
2: Well, because it's Epstein.
9: Massey was going after the Epstein files,
2: right?
9: And the Epstein files scare the hell out of this White House.
2: Yeah. Obviously.
9: I mean, they really do. And, you know, I never had much use for the guy, but, you know, I think it would be nice if he won his primary.
2: Yeah. By the way, can I say, speaking of primaries, I love that, you know, we were talking about how much, like, California bashing and L.A. bashing we're seeing from people that have never been here, have never lived here. Someone said, why do we hear about homeless in California nonstop but not this? Someone posted the result of voting Republican. Louisiana's economy is now ranked dead last, according to U.S. News Annual Index. I mean, it's all these states, Charlie, ranked near dead last in everything. Right.
9: Oh, yeah, absolutely. All the states of the old Confederacy, with the possible exception of Georgia,
2: right?
9: You know, are in worse than terrible shape. I mean, they're trying to recall the governor of Louisiana right now.
2: Yeah.
9: That's not going to go anywhere. But, you know, I mean, at least it's an effort.
2: Yeah. Well, this is, I thought, interesting. The generic poll among men is Democrats 57%, Republicans 36%. I mean, man, if they're losing men, that's that's their last demographic.
9: Men go to the gas station a lot.
2: Mm-hmm. Yeah.
9: You know, and it's starting to actually realize, it's dawning on, I think, a few of my gender anyway, that they've been taken, that, you know, that. You know, there is no swampland in Florida. As Chris would say, there's all kinds of codicils to your, what do you call it, Chris?
2: Timeshare.
4: Oh, yeah.
9: Timeshare.
4: Thank you. Yep.
9: Yeah. Yeah, the timeshare has turned out to be, like, underwater.
4: Yeah. Right.
2: Some of them are still buying the undercoating for the timeshare.
4: Uh-huh.
9: The true coat.
4: The true coat, yeah.
2: Right.
9: Oh, that true coat, boy. Oh, boy.
2: I mean, we've long ago given up on, can you imagine if fill in the blank did fill in the blank, right? Like Obama, Biden, Kamala, whatever.
9: Yeah.
2: But, you know, Mike Nellis, I didn't get to this one with him. He said, can you imagine if Pete Buttigieg got a bunch of companies he oversaw as Secretary of Transportation to fund a documentary about him and his family driving around the country? MAGA World would be having an effing meltdown all week over it. I mean, I would
9: raise money among liberal billionaires to pay Sean Duffy never to come back.
2: By the way,
9: he can go wherever he wants, but he's got to stay there.
2: Yeah. By the way, give me 12. Pete Buttigieg, it is weird. Sean Duffy seems to have a weird gay obsession with Pete, doesn't he?
10: I think if you're this deep into your second year, it's a really weird look to be constantly talking about your predecessor. I had my differences, obviously, with my predecessor, but we could also have, like, normal conversations about things that either we agreed on or things we both cared about. I don't remember ever bringing her up by name other than maybe just to mention who my predecessors were. It's a strange thing. You know, the deeper into your term you're doing that, the more it starts to look like a show of weakness.
4: Yeah.
2: I mean, Mark Mullen, just blamed, what did he blame for the shooting at the mosque yesterday? He blamed the shutdown.
4: Yeah.
2: Which he blamed then on Democrats. Down, yeah. You're like, wait, what? Thank you.
9: Yeah, and didn't Laura Loomer say that we have to keep all our Muslim fellow citizens safe by sending them back home?
4: Yep.
2: Yes, all of them. She said,
9: of course, we'll just bomb them to death.
2: Right,
4: yeah.
2: Right. I mean, and we're supposed to pretend that all of Trump's anti-Islamic rhetoric doesn't contribute to this atmosphere.
9: I mean, keep an eye on this guy, Brandon Gill, down in Texas.
2: Oh, yeah.
9: Oh, this guy, first of all, he's got this weird slick-down haircut. Second of all, he's married. He's Dinesh D'Souza's son-in-law. That's number two.
4: Wow.
9: And number three, he's been absolutely hog-wild Islamophobic on X.
2: Yeah.
9: I mean, the guy is way, way out there.
2: Yeah. Charlie, so Don Bacon, we were saying when either you're about to leave or you've left is the only time Republicans seem to speak truth. But so he's Republican of Nebraska. He said the same thing I've been saying. Take a listen.
11: Well, the president has a lot of leverage in the primaries. There's no doubt. Now, he did come after me in 2022. I was able to prevail. But for the most part, the president has had a tremendous success in the primaries. The problem is it doesn't translate one for one anyway in the general election. Right now, I saw polling today where he's at 37%, and the generic polling showing the Democrats are up about 11 points. That is a recipe for a very hard November for my party.
2: That's why I think it's good for us that they're lashing themselves to this hugely unpopular president, or that it's his party still.
9: Yeah, I was going to say they can't seem to, you know, they can't quit him. Because they're all terrified of the mob. It's not him. They're terrified of the mob, basically. And, you know what? I was just thinking the other day, what Bill Cassidy could do to prove that he's not the, you know, despicable poltroon that he turned out to be. He could announce he's caucusing with the Democrats for the rest of his
2: term. Yeah.
9: That would scare John Thune to death.
2: Excuse me. Sorry, it's allergy season here. I think that's a great idea. And
9: I thought I had just given you a stroke.
2: No. Just extra points for poltroon, sir.
9: Oh, thank you very much.
2: You have won, Stephanie Miller.
9: You know, those boats that go out on the lake, you know, poltroon.
2: Oh, a poltroon. No, that's a pontoon.
12: Pontoon.
2: Okay.
12: Yeah.
9: Oh, okay. Sorry about that. I think it would. First of all, Jim Jeffords switched parties because he found George W. Bush impossible.
2: I mean
9: Bill Cassidy has absolutely no reason to stay a Republican right now,
2: because
9: the Republican Party just spit on his head.
2: Yep, absolutely.
9: And you're lucky I'm not Rude Pundit, because I would have gone with something besides spit.
2: Right, but no, that's okay. All right. Mr. Poltroon, we love you. We'll see you next week.
9: We will see you next week. Goodbye, all.
2: Goodbye.
12: Bye.
2: 46 minutes after the hour, this portion of the show brought to you by the much-needed Freedom From Religion Foundation.
12: Oh, yes.
2: I mean, I'm telling you, America started as a rebellion against a king who said God made him boss. But how does that sound familiar now?
13: Yep.
2: Why am I screaming?
12: I don't know.
2: We wrote a constitution, no mention of God, none, no religious tests, no state religion, separation of church and state on purpose. 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No! Sorry, I go into my Pee Wee Herman story.
12: Well,
2: no!
12: What's that?
2: Freedom From Religion Foundation is fighting back, protecting the First Amendment because it protects you as we head toward America's 250th anniversary. We are not doing kings or theocracy. 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
6: I worked all day updating my office on what's going on with ICE agents. These are animals. There's video of them tasing a man who was already zip tied in a vehicle, and they tased him because what? They didn't like the way he was behaving, or he was already zip tied. Not to mention a 1 year old who was exposed to tear gas as her parents were running errands. As they were also, by the way, chasing down an 11-year-old girl. I'm not going to say I'm sorry for calling them animals who won't even share their badge numbers, their names, or their faces with us. Spare me the, for their protection, as though there aren't judges, police officers, FBI, all the different areas of law enforcement and our justice system who do put themselves on the line. We've had judges whose families have been killed in their homes. So you're telling me that an ICE agent is feeling a little bit, are they feeling vulnerable?
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10: I'll fly like an eagle to the sea. Fly like an eagle.
11: What are we just trying to fly?
12: Like an eagle.
13: Look what a cute couple Chris LaVoy and I are on the red carpet. Some you see Getty Images, you can't outrun a Getty Image.
12: No.
11: I'm not that mad about that photo. I actually look kind of okay.
13: You look cute. You look hot. When is that? It was, I can't tell what year. Okay, anyway. Hi, Jody.
11: It was KPFK's 60th anniversary gala benefit.
13: That was it. Okay. Anyway, so thank you, whoever sent us that. The Getty Image of Chris and I looking like a super happy heterosexual couple. Okay. Jody.
0: Breaking, Melanie Stansberry representative.
11: I don't think either one of us looks straight in that photo.
0: We look straight-ish.
12: Straight adjacent.
0: We look like we possibly summer in Montecito.
12: Sure.
11: Okay.
0: Melanie Stansberry says the prison guard keeping watch on the night of the death of Jeffrey Epstein testified under oath that she believes it was a homicide.
12: Mm-hmm.
0: Jody, you don't have to be a conspiracy theorist, but is anyone else creeped out that Elon Musk is suddenly back on the scene right before the midterms?
12: Yes.
0: I know one of his baby mamas, and I know this isn't hard evidence, but, you know, apparently said he told her he interfered in the 2024. And I just, oh, God, I hope that comes out someday, right?
12: Mm-hmm.
0: We saved this one for you. I heard you talking on Bob Seska's show. Danny says, Mondani is more fiscally responsible than Trump, a socialist spending less than a conservative. The data proves this. Trump is the worst president in American history when it comes to many things, but by far the worst when it comes to growing the debt and the deficit. But you were saying, too, and I think, Chris, you pointed this out, that you know, he had help from Kathy Hochul and
12: his city council. Without the city council, America can't do anything. So you have to convince the city council to do what you want. And Governor Hochul definitely has
11: And you have to convince the upstate people to chip in, too. And upstate people don't necessarily care for New York, because New York sucks a lot of
0: But you were saying you thought Mayor Baskett's, fairly...
12: unfairly bashed, because it's the city council that... passes the laws or passes the bills and she signs them. Well, and she has her budget that she proposes to them and they decide whether or not to support it.
0: Right. And we've been talking about how I think what a great job she's done on homelessness, crime here and all that. But, you know, it also we've been talking all morning about high speed rail.
12: Mm-hmm.
0: And I just thought, you know, it really is interesting, like what you can accomplish if you actually had people at the federal, state and local level.
12: Mm-hmm.
0: Like you're saying, Chris, it was the state and local that allowed Mondami to, you know, to be able to accomplish what he did. And I just thought, if for once we all have people that just would work together, you know, on the state and the local and the federal level, we could accomplish so much. I mean, it's ay, ay, ay. One last one on Spencer. Who is it? I can't. It's cut off. Who posted it? But he said, please cite one thing he's done in his life that backs up your assertion that he has ability to fix L.A. Is it blowing through $10 million, spending $1 million on crystals, declaring bankruptcy, being skeptical about 9/11, running a side hustle of selling sex tapes? Genuinely curious. Or is it that he gives voice to grievance politics and you mistake that for competence? That's exactly what Trump ran on, to 100% grievance politics.
12: Yep.
0: If there's something wrong with your life, it's this and that person's fault and not yours, all right. Ana Navarro on elections. Here we go.
14: The reason that Lindsey and practically every other Republican is so far up Trump's ass, all you can see is the sole of their feet, is because they are afraid of him and because they care a lot more about their jobs than they do about their constituents. This tells us why... as long as Republicans are in power in the majority, there will never be accountability. There will never be checks and balances. There will never be oversight. And so if Americans want this to end, want the abuses of power checked, they have got to vote Democrats in November.
0: 100%. Yep. And Sunny Hostin on The View as well.
15: I see this as a great opportunity for the Democrats to show the American people that they are here for affordability. They are here for health care. They are here for education. They are here for making people's lives better. Yeah. This is a huge opportunity, despite the fact that they're trying to gerrymander the heck out of this country and take away the black vote.
0: And by the way, is J.D. Vance working for us now, or did he not realize what he was saying? He had a blip. Because just to remind you, they are in charge of everything. The executive, the legislative.
16: If you want to rebuild the American dream for the next generation, vote against the crazy leadership in Washington, D.C.
12: Cool. Right on.
11: All right.
12: That's a good ad. Good ad.
0: Okay. Let's
11: give
0: really
11: our marching orders.
0: Let's lose that
12: good
0: one. Let's use that one and Trump saying, I don't care. I don't think about Americans' financial
12: doubling
0: situation.
12: Down on it. Too.
0: Yeah, exactly. Here is Hegseth, by the way, who should be in charge of this debacle in Iran.
12: Mm-hmm.
0: Is this not illegal, Jody? It's against the Hatch Act, isn't
12: it?
0: Campaigning against Massey in, where was he? I'm sorry. Whatever state.
12: Kentucky.
0: Yes, sorry.
17: Too often, Thomas Massey has acted like his job is to stand apart from the movement that President Trump leads instead of strengthening it. When President Trump needs backup, Massey wants to debate process. When the movement needs unity, especially at the biggest moments, Massey's willing to vote with Democrats. When conservatives are fighting the most radical left in American history, too often Massey's instinct is to throw elbows at fellow Republicans instead of the people who are destroying our country.
0: That would be you.
12: That would be you.
0: I mean, he said he votes, Massey said he votes with them 97% of the time, except protecting pedophiles and unnecessary war.
12: Right.
0: And well, and blowing up the deficit, which they've done all three. I mean, it's okay. Anyway, all right. Oh, we have the lovely and talented Rick Scott, some audio on.
18: Oh, yeah. He's awesome.
0: Yeah. How very, very macho Donald Trump is.
18: He looks like Skeletor.
12: He does. Actually, Skeletor is better looking.
0: All right, 58 minutes after the hour, Jody Hamilton's here.
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1: NBC News Radio, I'm Tammy Trujillo. The U.S. military has carried out what it's calling self-defensive strikes against Iranian missile launch sites and naval assets near the Strait of Hormuz, according to U.S. Central Command. Mark Mayfield reports.
2: CENTCOM spokesman Timothy Hawkins told CNN that the action was taken to protect U.S. personnel from imminent threats posed by Iranian forces. He said the strikes targeted missile positions as well as Iranian boats attempting to lay naval mines in the area. Hawkins added that U.S. forces are defending their troops while exercising restraint during the ongoing ceasefire. I'm Mark Mayfield.
1: All eyes in the political world will be fixed on Texas today. Voters are heading to the polls in the Republican primary runoff for the U.S. Senate between incumbent Senator John Cornyn and State Attorney General Ken Paxton. Last week, President Trump announced his endorsement of Paxton, turning the race on its head. Cornyn fell into disfavor with Trump when he initially didn't back Trump's 2024 presidential run. Pope Leo's guidance on preserving human dignity in the face of artificial intelligence is out in the form of his first major theological document. He released a lengthy encyclical on Monday, alongside one of the co-founders of Anthropic, warning that technology like AI is fueling global conflicts. Correspondent William Denslow reports.
3: Leo's previously raised concerns over the use of AI in the military, warning the delegation of decisions of life and death to machines could create a destructive spiral. He's also criticized what he says is the environmental devastation caused by harvesting the rare earth minerals used in modern technology. William Denslow, Brussels.
1: Memorial Day drivers no doubt got sticker shock at the pump, but there could be some relief on the way. Gas prices are currently sitting at a four-year high, with the national average at $4.50 a gallon. But President Trump's announcement about a possible deal with Iran has sent oil prices dropping. They hit two-week lows on Monday with news about ongoing U.S.-Iran negotiations. 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
7: To get around the court's oversight, yesterday Trump's lawyers and Trump's DOJ, him on both sides, agreed to drop the case and set up this slush fund. And who exactly is this fund slushing? Well, one group of lucky slushies could be people prosecuted in connection with the January 6th Capitol riot. That means people who stormed the Capitol, rubbed their poop on the walls, assaulted police officers, and tried to hang Vice President Mike Pence could be getting this cash. But they won't, because Trump's going to steal it all. Why is that, my educated guess? Because the funds are going to be managed by a 5-person commission appointed by the Attorney General, though Trump would have the right to remove any member at will. So I'd like to congratulate the inaugural commission for Donald Trump's slush fund, Marco Rubio, Marco Rubio, Marco Rubio, Marco Rubio, and Marco Rubio.
8: Oh, man. These will be the last sound bites we get to play from Stephen Colbert. Very sad. Did you see Burning Down the House last night? David Byrne singing. Oh, my God. It was fantastic.
9: What were you doing up that late?
8: In the middle of the night thing. Saw it on the socials. Okay. Yeah, it was fantastic. Right. He's burning down the house. So Jeffrey Epstein won his primary in Kentucky. They are fully the pro-pedophile party now. Wow. Most expensive race in history.
9: Yep.
8: To defeat someone that just said, Chris, let me take me back because, you know, mommy's a little old. So he ran on releasing the Epstein files, right?
9: Yep.
8: And the entire MAGA was like, yay! And then Massey said, let's release the Epstein files. And they said, boo, boo you.
9: They said, throw the bum out.
8: Right. It will go down as the most expensive primary race in history and the most pro-pedophile. Can I just say, speaking of burning down the house, ooh, I'm all titillated by his speech last night. Do we have that? Where is Thomas Massie? Yeah, 11. Here we go. Okay. Yeah.
10: We need basic decency. By the way, today is the 6-month anniversary of the Epstein Files Transparency Act. We've taken out 24 CEOs, an ambassador, a prince, a prime minister, a minister of culture, and that was just 6 months. I got 7 months left in Congress.
8: Can we get David Byrne in here to sing Burning Down the House when he reads the names on the...
9: No.
8: No?
9: No.
8: Okay.
9: It's hard for me to get Dana Goldberg in here, let alone David Byrne.
8: By the way, that was a... A fun fact about me is that was the other song I sang with the Lobster Band when I was Sister Sleaze. In the Brother Wee's Morning Circuits in Rochester, New York, I sang I Need a Lover, and then I also sang Burning Down the House. It's an epic performance.
9: Okay.
8: Yeah. Anybody circa 1980 something in Rochester can tell you.
9: All right.
8: Okay.
9: Huh. We need video of that.
8: No. I don't think, did cell phones exist then? I don't.
9: I'm sure, VHS cameras did.
8: Yeah. Well, no, but hardly anyone had one of those.
9: Well, how was there a video of you singing Pat Benatar that was shown to Pat Benatar?
8: Oh, you're correct.
9: Uh-huh.
8: You're correct now that I think about it.
9: I have a mind like a steel trap about your misadventures.
8: I don't know where that bastard person friend of mine got the video of me, but yes, she did in fact play it for Pat Benatar backstage in... Was it Vegas? Vegas.
9: I have no idea.
8: Yes, backstage while I watched her watch me in horror. Okay, that's an opportunity not everybody gets, to see the original or artist horrified by your work. And I think that's important. Okay, I'm going to look at the happy clappy. Lucifer says, holy, I don't think the GOP realizes how large a political cyanide capsule they've swallowed by rigging the primary against Massey. I've never seen America First podcasters and influencers so pissed. Massey carried people under 45 by 30 points. I don't know who, I guess they had the audacity, Chris, to maybe think Trump was going to do any of the things he ran on, like releasing the Epstein files.
9: But everything is so up in the air.
8: Oh, geez.
9: I have no idea. I am not going to hazard a prediction on anything that's going to happen in November.
8: Did you see Massey got another shot in? He said, I'd call my opponent to concede, but I had a hard time reaching him in Tel Aviv. Ooh, ow, that was a, ooh, Netanyahu, dog walking us into a Rand joke. Christopher, who said our democracy is deeply broken when someone can spend $33 million in a House primary because the guy didn't submit to protecting billionaire pedophiles?
9: The great Gonzo.
8: No, that was Representative Maxwell Frost. One of the youngs, like Bella with a Z, that gives me hope for the future, along with all of the people that voted for
9: NASA. Is he Gen Z? Maxwell Frost?
11: He's probably,
9: I think he's a little older than
11: He's probably a younger millennial, yeah.
8: But he's...
11: Let me look it up.
9: He's great.
8: I like him. Yeah, I do too. Yeah. He's fantastic. Yes, this one. Dylan said, let's not forget conservatives don't believe in reparations for slavery, but do for white rioters against their own country. I forgot I have this T-shirt. This was quoting Nancy Pelosi on January 6th when they said, Trump said he's going to come down to the Capitol. This is in the middle of the riot. Oh, which J.D. Vance called a protest yesterday. That was a protest you saw. Anyway, but she said, I want to punch him, which, and that was before they almost killed her husband.
9: Yep.
8: But, yeah.
11: Maxwell Frost is 29 years old.
8: Oh, thank you.
11: He was born in 1997, which makes him he's on the cusp. 1997 is the year that I think, or it's either 98 or 97 is considered Gen Z. So he's right on the cusp, but would be considered probably a millennial.
8: I'm on.
9: Okay.
8: Yep.
9: Okay.
8: Yeah. Yeah, there's some...
11: Still good.
9: But he still has some, like, Gen Z energy.
8: Yeah, there's those of us... See, I'm a what do you call it? Jennifer...
11: A cusper?
8: Yes, I'm a cusper. I'm a Generation Jones, which they shush! They always say we identify more with Gen X than with boomers because we're too young to be... We're in that... We're cuspy, like Maxwell Frost.
11: Gen Z is... It's 97 to 2012, okay. So he's technically Gen Z.
9: Yeah, okay.
11: But I would consider that.
9: I am solidly X. Solidly Gen X, like
11: right in the middle.
8: Yeah. I'm with you. I'm so close to you that I want to be your gender. I just identify with Gen X. Didn't that explain our dynamic, our weird toxic 25 year dynamic to Bella? That I said I'm over most of my exes, but some of yours I'm not. If I ever find them, I'll kick them in the basket.
9: I
8: can hurt you. No one else can.
9: I'm over them. I don't.
8: All right. Well, I'm not.
9: I'm so beaten into submission.
8: that's what they're hoping for. Despair.
9: Oh.
8: All right. Okay. Still trying to get my head around. We're trying to get our friend Harry Dunn on. I know it's. It's just another like day in like shock and numbness and whatever. But this thing is so beyond insanity. And I'm glad, by the way, Rachel Maddow, just between the slush fund and we will never audit you or your demon spawn corrupt children ever for an entire lifetime. Between that and Trump's personal stock trading. How many was it? 3,700 in the first quarter. 3,700 stock trades that were all suspiciously timed. But here's Rachel.
12: Joe Biden didn't trade stocks while he was in office. Barack Obama didn't trade stocks while he was in office, but Trump is apparently trading stocks while he is in office. And since we got his financial disclosure about those stock trades late last week, right, detailing this bizarre and incredibly energetic stock trading that the president has been doing while he has been president, this just appears to be just fantastically, kaleidoscopically corrupt.
8: Kaleidoscopically, a word not used very often, but that kind of fits because we've worn out unprecedented, haven't we?
9: I think so. Kaleidoscopically, sure.
8: Kaleidoscopically. Also, we had John Ossoff won his primary. I think we had some good news out of Georgia. Lance Bottoms.
9: Keisha Lance Bottoms.
8: Yes.
9: Keisha.
8: Right. Maybe the first black woman governor of Georgia.
9: Mm-hmm.
8: Yeah. And also, Democrats way outvoted Republicans, which I think is a good sign, right?
9: Sure, yeah.
8: Oh, I forgot the big news. Yay! Can we get so lucky so Trump endorsed fellow impeached crook?
9: Ken Paxton,
8: yeah. Which, oh my God, they did the Polly Markets. James Tallarico's chances just like went through the roof, right?
9: Why are we making bets on
8: elections? I'm just saying, even polling wise, he was beating either of them, but Ken Paxton by more. I mean, it makes sense. He's just like Trump. He's a crook. He's been impeached by his own party. But he's more MAGA-y than, and John Cornyn did everything that Trump ever asked him to do, right? Meaning you can't suck up enough. It's unbelievable. Oh, and Trump gave us another ad for the midterms. So in addition to doubling down on, I don't care about Americans' financial situation, I don't think about that at all. He said the gas prices, peanuts.
9: They're
8: Chris.
9: Peanuts.
8: They are peanuts.
9: Yeah, you can tough it out.
8: Sure. Donald Trump blurted out a stunning dismissal of pain at the pump as his approval rating sinks, telling reporters, this is peanuts, I don't even think about that. Wow, that can go right in the same ad,
9: yeah.
8: Right back to back. Weirdly, he praised CNN's Harry Anton, who not long after Anton had delivered a breathless report. Yeah. Are there any other kind by Harry Anton?
9: Anton.
8: Right. Is that the cake and the man?
9: No, thinking Susan Anton. And it's
8: Anton.
9: And
8: as in Anton's cake.
9: He has no relation to Susan.
8: Does he have relation to the cakes?
9: No.
8: Okay.
9: He has no relation to Susan Anton, but he did have relations to Neil Sedaka.
8: Oh, correct. Okay.
9: Right.
8: So anyway, he delivered a breathless report on a new round of sinking approval polls for Trump, all in the 30s. Trump said, he's calling it a little journey now,
9: mm-hmm.
8: Iran.
9: Mm-hmm.
8: I'm sorry, we had to go down and take a little journey down to, we have to do something with Iran. We cannot let them have a nuclear weapon.
9: Then why'd you tear up the Obama?
8: You want to see the world exploded? Is that? Let's not dwell.
9: Yeah, I don't.
8: Do you, Chris? Do you want to see the world exploded?
9: I don't have the energy to dwell on every
8: grammar
9: misspeak he does.
8: Yeah. You want to see a problem?
9: Yeah.
8: And this is peanuts. He doesn't drive.
9: He's never driven. When has he ever driven
8: never.
9: In his life?
8: And I appreciate everybody putting up with it for a little while. It won't be much longer. Oh, my God. Oh, my God.
9: I would like to see someone put him in front of a gas pump and a gas tank and see if he can figure out how to put gas in a car.
8: He would have no idea.
9: He would have no idea.
8: Plus, you think he can with those necrotic hands? They probably don't even work. Ugh, God. Okay. Did I miss anything else? J.D. Vance lying through his whatever that was.
9: Yeah.
8: He filled in for
9: what's her name?
8: KKK Caroline.
9: Yeah, Caroline.
8: Levin, who is spawned.
9: Yeah. So now he's been relegated.
8: She is replicated.
9: Yeah. So now J.D. Vance has been relegated to
8: Stephen
9: press
8: Miller.
9: Press
8: right, right. Stephen Miller and Caroline Levin don't, they replicate. Like, reptiles, they don't really, okay.
9: Well, yeah, like amoebas, a growth comes
8: right,
9: off of them.
8: Right, just, like growths.
9: Yeah.
8: We congratulate them on their new growths. Okay, so he said, he basically said that Trump didn't say something that he absolutely said and is on tape. Is this the one? Here he is, Caitlin Collins. Bless her.
13: Do you believe that Americans' financial situations should be taken into consideration when you're making decisions as an administration?
14: See, Caitlin, what you did is you misrepresented the question that I was asked, and then you misrepresented the answer that I gave. What I said is that a question that was asked where the president allegedly said that he didn't care about Americans' financial situations. He never said that.
9: Yes, he did.
8: Oh, my God. This is what we're down to. They just lie about things that they have, not just have on tape, Chris, like January 6th, but on tape from yesterday. Mm-hmm. Okay.
9: You're very goth today. What's up with your nails?
8: I know, right? She didn't have the color that matches my toenails, Bella, the one that I usually do. Yeah, and she said, do you wear open-toe shoes a lot? And I said, no, but I'm going to be naked this weekend, so she'll see my feet for sure.
9: All right.
8: Okay. All right, thank you for the critique, though.
9: It looks good.
8: Thank you. I'm ready. You know what I'm ready for? A manhunt. I'm ready for our Man Meat Wednesday.
9: I like that color better than some of the pastels you wear.
8: Ha! Really?
9: Uh-huh.
11: Oh, no.
8: That was catty.
11: Oh, no.
8: I didn't expect the other girl here to be catty.
11: Claws are out.
8: No.
11: Like,
9: me, yeah.
8: Thank you.
11: much better than what you had last week. Oh, God.
8: I wonder if Bella and I have to form a sisterhood against your cattiness.
11: And I have long nails again.
9: Uh-huh.
8: Oh, my God. Screams not
11: and
8: a lesbian. Screams
11: out.
8: Not a lesbian. Okay.
11: Straight girl.
8: You don't look for a wedding ring.
9: French manicure, not sharp.
11: Yes, they're French tips.
8: Yes, they're beautiful. You don't look for a wedding ring. You look for those nails. You're like, straight. Penis worshiper. Oof. 20 minutes after the hour, this portion of the show brought to you by my Money Mats. Right, Bonnie and Glenn? Oh, look at her. Look at Bonnie literally looking at me with that guilty look.
9: Uh-huh. Well,
8: why? Muddy paws.
9: She doesn't have any other look.
8: She just side eye is her only look. Yeah. Your dog comes running in, muddy paws, tracks it everywhere. Used him, and Chris is like having a bear inside. It's a story about a bear every day.
9: Meow.
8: A catty bear. It used to be my nightmare, the muddy floors, until I got muddy mats. Now we keep one by every door. 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
9: I know.
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2: Stephanie Miller.
8: Pat Benatar.
0: Oh, boy. Love her. She is still rocking it, by the way.
8: She is.
0: Oh, my God.
8: She, every year, she and Neil Girardo would come to the casino I worked at in Palm Springs.
0: Yeah, so nice. They were the nicest people on top of just unbelievably talented. You know, she was an opera singer.
8: Yes, I know.
0: That's
8: that.
0: How she hits those.
8: That's right.
0: By the way.
8: So was David Lee Roth.
0: Oh, thank you for that fun fact. Oh, so speaking of music, you know, we've been torturing Bella with, it's turned into torturing Bella about concert ticket prices in the 70s.
9: Which are we still doing this?
0: Yeah. No, but it just, we mentioned this yesterday, but about Cash Patel. It's not just Trump. They're all so out of touch. It is really literally French revolution-y, you know, with what everybody's paying for everything in the country. And so he refused to say who paid for him and his girlfriend to see George Strait from a private luxury suite. Do they even have those at Coachella?
9: No.
0: Okay.
8: They have VIP areas.
9: There's like VIP tickets and then artist passes.
0: Because they're apparently at night concerts, Chris. I haven't been to one in a while, but prices even shocked me. But these suites are generally up to like $50,000.
9: Yeah.
0: And again, it looks like that's our money. Mm-hmm. It's like taxpayer. He does the private jet to the thing with his girlfriend. She has an FBI security detail. Like they're flying around on private, on our taxpayer dime.
8: Yeah. Or someone that he is, you know, supposed to be overseeing. Is purchasing these suites for them.
9: Yeah, suites are usually purchased by companies and they, you know, send their employees
8: exactly.
9: there.
0: Of course
9: whatever,
0: he refused to say because I'm sure the answer is us, as usual. You know, and he used an $80 or $60 million FBI jet to travel to Penn State in October to watch his girlfriend play. I mean, this is a whole, like we were saying, we're not being governed, we're being looted top to bottom. And by the way, when he took office, he had repeatedly bashed his predecessor, Chris Ray, for running around on private jets. They're all such hypocrites. Sorry, $50,000 for a private suite.
9: It's really bad.
0: Who can afford that?
9: Artist passes to Coachella, so the highest access you can get without being in a performer's group is... At the cheapest you could buy them for is probably $1,200.
0: Yeah.
9: So for almost $2,000 for a weekend is so absurd. And that's just,
8: and
9: you know.
8: Is that, there's not even free food backstage. You have to like.
9: I think there's like occasional.
0: Bella, have you considered quitting your wildly successful burgeoning broadcasting career to become a groupie?
8: She wants to be a screenwriter anyway.
9: I do want to be a screenwriter, yes, but you got to pay the bills somehow. Maybe I should be a groupie.
0: And watch Almost Famous this weekend.
9: Yeah.
0: All right, 29 minutes after the hour, Bob Seska next.

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1: This is a WCPT Civil Rights Snapshot. Most people believe that the most historic thing the Pittsburgh Pirates did in 1971 was win the World Series. However, history was made by the Pirates back in September by starting an all-black lineup, the first in Major League Baseball history, 24 years after Jackie Robinson broke the color barrier. Despite being a historic event, it largely went unnoticed as the newspapers were on strike and the radio broadcast drew little attention to the event, not even mentioning it until the second inning, and the teams themselves not even knowing they had made history. The Pirates won that game 10-7. Rennie Stennett, Gene Kleins, Roberto Clemente, Willie Stargell, Manny Sanguian, Dave Cash, Al Oliver, Jackie Hernandez, and Doc Ellis pitching. All these men made history that day and helped lead the Pirates to win the 1971 World Series. And outfielder Roberto Clemente became the first Latin American player to win the World Series MVP award. Please stay vigilant about our civil rights. The fight is never over.
2: 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In 2026, women's entrepreneurship is surging. Driven by a desire for flexibility and accelerated by AI and digital tools, women are increasingly leading in e-commerce, wellness, and service-based sectors, with a major trend towards solo, high-impact, and home-based businesses designed for a work-life balance. Women entrepreneurs are heavily utilizing AI and e-commerce tools to streamline operations and reduce cost. 68% of women entrepreneurs have cited a work-life balance as a primary motivator to becoming a business owner, driving the demand for virtual assistants, digital marketing, consulting, and online coaches. Now, despite the growth, there is a push for better banking support and policy with a focus on addressing the $3 trillion opportunity for women and minority-owned business acquisitions. 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
11: But here's a problem for Republicans. They can't live in the Republican Party without Donald Trump, and they can't live outside of the Republican Party with Donald Trump because he's an epically unpopular president who is popular among his own tribe. And his own tribe is not big enough to win elections.
12: Thank you. Thank you, David Axelrod. That's what I've been saying. This is good for us that they are literally this. Their whole party, Chris, has come down to, does this benefit Donald Trump or not?
13: Right.
12: Period.
13: Right.
12: They're a cult. Okay. I need Superman,
14: dreamy hunky men. Why? Bob Seska joins us now.
15: We interrupt this program.
16: I love that shirt, Bob.
14: You're cute. I love you, Bob Seska. He sells those.
17: Washington.
18: You Seska thing.
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21: Just follow the money.
12: Oh, hi, Bob. That's an audit ballroom shirt you're wearing on your massive manly chest that you sell at BobSeska.com, correct?
16: Yes, absolutely. I started a new Zazzle store. I don't know even what that means, but yeah, the Zazzle store for the show. We sell audit ballroom shirts because we mean it. There should be an audit of ballroom, and it should happen now. And also add to the list with the reflecting pool and all these other ridiculous
22: arch
16: grabs.
22: Audit arch.
12: You know, Bob, you're absolutely right. It's all of these vanity projects. Like I was saying, we're not being governed. We're being looted every single day by every single member, he and his whole cabinet and family. I mean, and by the way, we always have to start a sentence with, I'm not a conspiracy theorist, but this was him talking about the ballroom. It's built for snipers. Because of the height, we get a very clear view of everything all over Washington. The drone port on the roof will be set up for an unlimited numbers of drones, military drones and snipers operating from the roof of the White House with a view all over Washington. Tell me who Trump plans to target. Who are those snipers aiming at? Who are those drones going to be used on? Meanwhile, the new quote-unquote ballroom is an impenetrable fortress for Trump to hide inside. I mean, is this not alarming?
16: It is. It's quite alarming. Yeah. Yeah. He's like a 6-year-old working on a Lego thing, like without the kit. Like it's not the pre-designated Lego, whatever it's supposed to be, a spaceship or whatever. It's just like we used to get in the 70s and 80s. It was just random Legos and he's just stacking them up. Let's add drones. Let's do this to ballroom. 4-inch windows. What the hell? It's not my money. And so that's what.
12: I mean, with all the Hitler analogies, let's hope it ends like Hitler. But, I mean, honestly, I don't know what I meant by that. I didn't.
22: You have no idea how Hitler ended.
12: Nobody did anything to Hitler, did they, Chris? Bob.
16: Well, the other thing about that rant, he was talking about snipers. He also made it clear that it's not the enemy snipers that are going to be on ballroom.
12: Yeah.
16: He's just utterly demented. Like, what's wrong with him? His brain has turned into that gunk you pull out of your bathroom sink drain.
12: That's
16: where we are now.
12: And it goes to all the people that have been saying he's not planning to leave. Like, and by the way, speaking of historical Nazi fun facts, you know, there was a fund very much like this January 6th slush fund that Hitler had for the SS.
16: Wow. It's unbelievable.
22: I have an idea.
12: Yes, Christopher.
22: If he holds himself up in that ballroom, can we just seal it off and seal him in there forever?
12: That was a Batman episode, wasn't it?
22: Yeah, because we don't need the ballroom. Yeah. We can conduct business in the rest of the White House.
12: Good idea. Tune in next week. Same bat time, same bat channel. Remember the walls would always be closing in on him? Just like, see you next week.
16: Yeah. That's right. And this is one of those things where we always have to bear in mind the grift, which is that no matter, like every dollar he collects for ballroom or for reflecting lake, as he's been calling it, or for arch, as Chris was reminding us, every dollar that he spends on that, he's taken whatever it is, 25, 50% of that dollar for himself. I think it's fair to assume that there are kickbacks happening.
12: Yeah, we just played a Stephen Colbert, but who knows if these stupid January 6th criminal suckers are even going to see any of it. I mean, it seems like the Board of Peace, everything he does is another way to funnel money into his own pocket. Mm-hmm. I mean, it's...
16: Well, this fund that he set up, not through a settlement, by the way, there was no settlement. The case was dismissed, and this is an agreement, or not an agreement, a demand by Donald Trump to the Department of Justice and his personal lawyer, who's now the acting AG, Todd Blanche, who's still in that chair.
12: Yeah.
16: And so this is one of those things where, like, two people got what I just said. Anyway, so it's one of those things where Donald Trump is insisting that the Department of Justice give him this money, that the IRS gives him this money. And I want to bear in mind, too, that I didn't see anywhere in the documents a ceiling on the amount
12: for
16: this fund. Right?
12: We said that yesterday. What prevents him? Nothing prevents him from going, now it's $1 trillion because,
16: exactly.
12: I mean,
16: like,
12: the lawyers.
16: It's going to be back up to $10 billion.
12: The J6 lawyer, all those people are like, all of us are going to be asking for money. They're all lining up. I mean.
16: Oh, yeah.
12: Yeah.
16: This is unprecedented what this is. This is like a heist of the highest order. This is one of the most corrupt things.
12: For P. Diddy Combs. I'm like, really? We're going to give taxpayer money to P. Diddy? Because, you know, it's because anybody that says they were aggrieved somehow, right?
16: Right. And the other thing it does, in addition to the pardons and commutations for January 6th insurrectionists, this is also financing to further send the signal that you guys are free and clear. Do whatever the hell you want. We're going to give you money. We're going to finance your activities. So let fly, because Donald Trump is entirely into chaos on top of being into the grift.
12: You probably saw this. It's just every cartoon, even. It's sad. But was your flagpole damaged from beating a police officer on January 6th? You may be entitled to compensation from $1.8 billion felon to felon slush fund. Apply today. I mean... Mm-hmm. You know,
16: and again, to be clear, there is no limit on this. I know the word is going out. You know, it's every press report about this says, oh, Donald Trump's $1.8 billion slush fund or whatever, however it's defined. There is no $1.8 billion ceiling on that amount. I didn't see that anywhere in the doc. I could be wrong on this. Yeah. Maybe this is a question for Glenn Kirshner or someone else. But right now it is an unlimited fund that Donald Trump personally controls, because four out of the five commissioners are appointed by whoever he wants. And then, you know, Congress has control over one of them. But regardless, Donald Trump can fire all of them at will. So it's basically Donald Trump's commission.
12: Well, you know. Yeah. And by the way, there's so many, you retweeted, it's cartoonishly evil. It's just, it really is. We're like in, you know, evil Scrooge McDuck territory. Yeah. It's, and you also pointed out that the drones on the ballroom, you said, looks like Don Jr., Eric, and whatever, will get another no bid, you know, Pentagon contract. I mean, now we're talking about invading Cuba, I guess, so they can keep making money on their military industrial complex businesses. Right.
16: Yeah. I mean, on one hand, this second Donald Trump term is all about Donald Trump seeking retribution on his enemies and making sure that he's insulated from prosecution himself. But largely, this is entirely an enormous cash grab for Donald Trump and the people around Donald Trump. If you start to see this second term through that prism, everything makes sense. From the investment in ICE, I mean, for God's sake, Donald Trump invested $5 million in this company called Axon, which creates tasers, and then Axon's doing these big deals to sell tasers to ICE. So you want, Donald Trump's collecting money on ICE's overreach and the violence that it's committed, the human atrocities that it's committing. And so this is one of many investments that he made at the beginning of the year that in and of themselves are immensely corrupt, because it's insider trading. It's huge investments, millions of dollars invested, then suddenly a week later, we find out that that company Donald Trump has invested in has inked a new Pentagon contract or has made some new announcement that Donald Trump would have been privy to, and the corruption rolls on.
12: Yeah, I love it. Rachel Maddow called it kaleidoscopically corrupt.
16: Yeah.
12: Just every day you wake up, you're like, oh, my
16: Very
12: God.
16: Very well said.
12: Let's talk about Thomas Massie. You retweeted Trump saying Grandpa's confused. He said, Thomas Massie, he's really a Democrat. He votes against us all the time. He voted against men playing in women's sports. He voted against transgender for everybody. And you said, and he's complaining about this? He voted with him 90% of the time. Yeah. The only thing is child rape and unnecessary war, which are the two things Trump ran on, right? Releasing the Epstein files.
16: He's at that stage now where he's getting very, very confused by his own gibberish.
12: Yeah.
16: And like the rest of us, we're all confused by his gibberish. But now he's personally getting good. Like saying Thomas Massie voted against men and women's sports. I thought MAGA was against that. I thought MAGA that he wants people to vote against men and women's sports, as he calls it.
12: Yeah.
16: And to be clear, I'm quoting Donald Trump. I don't actually mean that. That's what he says. And so this is, you know, this is another example of Donald Trump's brain turning into cottage cheese.
12: But I think what's more extraordinary, Bob, is what he's done to the party. I mean, it's just the Thomas Massie, this is the most expensive race in history, exclusively to stop him. And Lindsey Graham, of all people, came out and said it will destroy Trump if you release the file. Yeah. Well, okay. I mean, they're like admitting that clearly what's in there. What we've already seen is incredibly damaging to Donald Trump, right?
16: Oh, yeah, yeah. This is another example of Donald Trump being, like, weirdly lacking self-awareness. Like, he doesn't understand the very clear politics, like the entry-level politics of what he's doing when it comes to endorsing people like Ken Paxton, for example, and this guy Ed Galrain, who defeated Thomas Massie in the primary last night. He doesn't understand that, that's certainly something that the MAGA disciples will love, but when it comes to the November election, these guys are going to lose, especially when the prevailing winds are flying in their faces. I mean, they've got a tough uphill climb with someone who's normal, much less someone who's a Donald Trump disciple. So please keep going, Donald. You're doing great.
12: Yes.
16: More like that.
12: Please proceed, sir.
16: Yeah, exactly.
12: I say to one David Pakman, our friend, because we talk about this all the time with my, you know, psychologist best friend and others, but he said, Trump's followers are a cult. We see more Trump voters abandoning him and apologizing because when the cult leader approaches death, literal or a death of the movement, some cult members double down, but others head for the exits. Cult psychology explains exactly what's happening right now. I mean, you and I'd be sitting here ever saying, you know, Marjorie Taylor Greene and Lauren Boebert aren't MAGA enough. You know, like, but that's what's happened is you're right. Electorally, the cult is shrinking, which is good news for us, I guess.
16: Yeah, yeah, I think so. Certainly none of these people are our friends. Tucker Carlson, Candace Owens, and so forth. They're not ever going to join us in some way as far as being on the side of the normals. But at the same time, I think that they're so, you know what, they're so ambitious themselves as far as their own reach. They've just thrown caution to the wind because I've had this thing for a long time about people who start to divorce themselves from what they're known for politically. And a lot of people online and in the podcast space want to save face. They don't want to admit that they were wrong. But Tucker Carlson, Candace Owens, and some of these others who are now opposing Megyn Kelly, who are opposing Donald Trump, they don't care about that. They're just like, okay, we're going to get ourselves set up.
12: They're on their own. They're on their own grift.
16: Canaries in the coal mine.
12: Right. Yeah. You're right. I mean, they were supporting the other grifter, but they're on their own grift. Mm-hmm. They're like, okay,
16: exactly.
12: You know, your grift isn't benefiting my grift anymore.
16: Yes.
12: You know?
16: To be clear, they're seeing a marketplace for opposing Donald Trump. This is not something they're doing in a vacuum. So they don't mind being
12: you and I were there way before it was cool. So
16: Yeah.
12: Say that.
16: Right. Yes. Get in line, Tucker.
12: So can I save one last one for you? Because once again, we start a conversation with, I'm not a conspiracy theorist, but but just obviously people's concerns heading into the midterm about, you know, all kinds of effery. I mentioned this, but, you know, it's, of course, all over social media now. Ashley St. Clair, who dated and had a baby with Elon Musk, says he admitted to her that he used AI and voting machine technology to rig the 2024 election for Trump. And so Bannon said if Elon Musk did interfere in the 2024 election, he didn't do it himself. He's not that technologically savvy to develop and manage such technology. That means he would have had to order people to do it for him, and that means if interference claims are true, there are people who know what happened because they did it themselves. Journalists should dig. I mean, wouldn't that be something? You know? And then they can shove the autopsy right up their ass because, you know.
16: Yeah, yeah. I mean, I'd be interested to know more about this, and if you've got so many people involved, it's amazing that all those people can keep a secret like that, especially in this day and age.
12: Well, because they'd be implicated. So, I mean, they'd
16: I imagine that as time rolls on, we may hear more and more people coming forward if that is, in fact, what happened. Elon Musk and a minion of tech bros interfering with the 2024 election.
12: I guess my concern, Bob, would be if they were able to do that when we were in power. Trump's in control of everything now. How do we stop this? Even if Democrats had a plan, how do you go? How do we, you know, be aware of this?
16: Counterpoint to the 2024 conspiracy theories is that there have been many, many special elections since November of 2024 where the Democrats
12: won all of them.
16: Defied the odds and extended their electoral advantage significantly. And there was one that Elon Musk was directly involved in Wisconsin, I think a state Supreme Court race there.
12: That's a good point.
16: And which didn't go his way. So you think if he's interfering with 2024, wouldn't he do the same thing elections?
12: Unless they're saving it all for the midterms because of, also because these midterms are so critical because this is the end of Trump.
16: The key with 2026, with this coming up midterm, is not necessarily what will happen on Election Day or prior to Election Day. It's what happens the night of the election and the days after the election, especially if it goes very, very badly for Donald Trump. That's why the margins have to be so enormous that they're, if it's close, if we get down to maybe two or three seats in the House or something, a margin like that, that's where Donald Trump goes apex and starts to mess around with the results of the election. But if we, you know, it's the common thing, too big to rig. We got to make sure it's gigantic, a ginormous victory for the side of the normals for this coalition. And that's got to be the priority.
12: You know how I think of you? As too big to rig. That's what I think. A mountain of a, sexy mountain of a man. All right.
16: Audit ballroom. That's what we need to do.
12: Audit ballroom. Get the t-shirt. Listen to the podcast. Irreplaceable Bob Seska. I listen every day. I love you, Bob.
16: Thank you. Love you too.
12: All right. 49 minutes after the hour, this portion of the show brought to you by me and my medical emergency kit.
22: Oh, yeah.
12: We are all going on vacation, right? Boom, boom, boom. One of us after the other. It always happens. You get sick when you're on the road. You're like, oh, my God, what do I do?
22: Oh, my God.
12: Blah, blah, blah. Oh, my God, I'm sick. What do I do? Right? You can't, or it's the weekend or a holiday. Your doctor's office is closed. Urgent care is a nightmare. And also, other people have icky things. And it's, so you're risking getting something else.
22: I know.
12: Oh, by the way, it looks like we're going to have the opportunity to bleed from our eyeballs if you thought things were bad now.
22: Oh,
12: Ebola.
22: Well.
12: I just heard an expert this morning. We're way behind in responding already. Okay. Listen, medical emergency kit.
22: Get it.
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10: Or even babe.
0: Yeah, well, I called you babe by accident the other day. 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
10: That was weird.
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10: Yes.
0: Former Congressman Barney Frank.
10: He's been on the show. He was on
0: the show. Yes. No,
10: he was a little cantankerous.
0: One of the very first. Was he the first openly gay congressman? I
10: believe he was.
0: Yeah.
10: Yes. He was outed while he was in office.
0: What is it? John Fugelsang always says, like, Trump is just America's black light, and we're the couch. Like, you and I, maybe because we were that way. But just always remember that Dick Armey thing when he called him Barney Fag, and then he tried to say, it was a slip of the tongue.
10: Mm-hmm.
0: And nothing to do with the fact that he's gay. I mean, I'm sorry. They have always been the party of bigots and also of hypocrites and just liars. You know, it's just none of them can just apologize and go, I'm sorry, I should, you know, blah, blah, blah.
10: If you didn't like what Dick Armey said, you sure heard what Penis Air Force said.
0: Yes. That was one of Jim Ward's best jokes ever, whose birthday was yesterday. His heavenly birthday was yesterday.
10: Yeah.
0: But yes, Dick Armey's original name was...
10: Penis Air Force.
0: Yeah. Okay, in an entirely unrelated story about anything gay, Lindsey Graham... have you seen this? Annie Andrews is the Democrat running against him. She's a doctor.
10: Uh-huh.
0: She's fantastic.
10: Yeah.
0: I just saw her ad, and I love the line. Swamp creature, warmonger, bootlicker. Lindsey Graham has a lot of titles. I want to give him one more, ex-senator. Yay. There's no boot that has ever not been licked thoroughly by Lindsey Graham. All right, Malcolm Nance coming up. Carlos Alzraki coming up.

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0: threats posed by Iranian forces. He said the strikes targeted missile positions as well as Iranian boats attempting to lay naval mines in the area. Hawkins added that U.S. forces are defending their troops while exercising restraint during the ongoing ceasefire. I'm Mark Mayfield.
1: The risk of a catastrophic explosion at a chemical tank in Southern California is over. The incident started Thursday at the GKN Aerospace facility, where Orange County fire officials reported a vapor release. On Monday, officials confirmed the most serious threat had been successfully prevented. Orange County Fire Chief T.J. McGovern, though, emphasized that crews are still facing risks involving fire, minor explosions, and potential chemical spills. The head of the World Health Organization says medical responders are trying to play catch-up with the deadly outbreak of Ebola in Central Africa. The virus has so far killed at least 220 people. It's centered in the Democratic Republic of Congo, with neighboring countries at risk. Aid groups say they don't have enough equipment to effectively protect health workers or to safely bury the bodies of victims. NASA is set to give an update today about its plans to build a moon base. In a statement, the agency says it will share moon base plans and highlight progress toward a sustained presence on the lunar surface. NASA is building off the success of the recent Artemis II mission around the moon with its ambitious plan to create a permanent base. It hopes to have that base up and running in the next 7 years. The New York Knicks are headed to the NBA Finals for the first time since 1999. New York completed a four-game sweep in the Eastern Conference Finals, beating the Cleveland Cavaliers 130-93. The Knicks will take on either the Oklahoma City Thunder or San Antonio Spurs as they aim to win their first title since 1973. You're listening to the latest from NBC News Radio.
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4: A lot to talk about today. What happens if they win? You know, them, the neo-fascists, the Christo-fascists, the Republicans. What happens? Also, why are these preachers anointing a strongman? And why won't Trump drop his Greenland obsession? A weird story in today's New York Times. In the second hour of our program, did you sink money into Trump? Well, watch it vanish. We'll go through the details on that. And has Fox so-called news finally outdone North Korean state television? It's a truly astonishing story. In our third hour, our one and only guest today, Heidi Sigmund Kuda, is going to drop by. The sun, or the suns in this case, S-O-N-S, also rises. You know, what's going on with the Trump family grift? And Ebola spreads while Trump guts the watchtowers, the groups watching for the next pandemic. My daily take over Hartman Report today is titled, What Happens If They Win? And it's a pretty straightforward question. I mean, you know, Trump was in China last week, kissing the butt of President Xi, telling him what a great leader he is. Xi sat silently and didn't respond. Of course, you know, Trump, being an insecure 10-year-old emotionally, figured, well, I'll say something nice about President Xi, and he'll say something nice about me, and that will get repeated in the media, and it'll be a great clip for Fox News, and you know, it'll tell everybody that they should really love me. And she didn't take the bait. He didn't do it. But Trump did say something that was truly shocking. And this was on the plane on the way home. He was talking to reporters, and one of them asked about Taiwan, which is formally called, you know, ROC, the Republic of China. Although we don't call it China, it's part of the deal that we cut in, I think it was 1979, when we updated our 1955 treaty with Taiwan. And Trump has been withholding two shipments, an $11 billion shipment and a $14 billion shipment, a total of $25 billion worth of weapons that Taiwan has bought from U.S. defense contractors. But all those, you know, any U.S. defense contractor sales have to go through the executive branch. They have to be approved by the president. Now, this has already been approved by Congress. But, you know, Trump controls the Pentagon, and the Pentagon controls the ability of these defense contractors to sell things overseas. And Trump is withholding, and has been withholding for a year now, withholding this military aid to Taiwan. And when he was asked about that by a reporter, he said that he intends to use military aid to Taiwan as a bargaining chip. In other words, it's something that he could withdraw. It's something he can trade away in exchange for something that presumably he or his sons or his daughter and son-in-law or other grifters associated with Trump want. We don't know what that might be. But basically, you know, he just stabbed our ally in the back. The president of Taiwan came out over the weekend, and she's basically screaming, you know, holy cow, you know, this is wrong. You shouldn't be doing this. But there's a bigger picture here. And the bigger picture here is that this country was founded in a radical idea for its time. It was something that had not been tried in several thousand years. 3,000 years ago, you had a form of democracy. Now, they still held slaves. It was a very kind of exclusive form of democracy. And the polis, the deciding body, was selected by what's called sortition, what you and I might call basically like jury duty. You know, luck of the draw, 6,001 people who ran ancient Greece. And that democracy ended with the Thucydides trap, which President Xi referenced. I won't go down that rabbit hole. But and then 1,000 years later, you had the Republic of Rome, which was briefly a democracy and then was taken over by, you know, a series of Caesars who basically made themselves, you know, kings for life. But anyhow, we decided to try this again. And in large part, and I lay this out in my book, The Hidden History of American Democracy, which I think is one of the best books I've written. I think you'll find it absolutely astonishing and fascinating. It's a book about how Ben Franklin and Thomas Jefferson and John Adams were friends with Native Americans, negotiated with Native Americans, knew Native Americans, used their iconography, particularly Ben Franklin, in America, and borrowed from the Native Americans, particularly the Iroquois Confederacy, but also others, borrowed the concepts of democracy as we understand them today. So, you know, they looked back on ancient Greece and Rome, but mostly they got this stuff from the Native Americans. And ever since then, that was 250 years ago, ever since then, the North Star, the Pole Star, the thing around which everything we do revolves has been democracy. This whole idea that we are a democratic republic. We fought the Revolutionary War to establish democracy in the United States. Now, clearly, it was imperfect, you know, like the Roman and Greek democracies. We still held people in slavery. Women were not allowed to vote, just like in Greece and Rome. But it was a start. And then we fought against, and then there was this rise of tyrannical oligarchs in the South that called itself the Confederacy, and they wanted to end democracy in America. We fought to preserve democracy in the Civil War, and we did, and we improved it. We ended slavery. And then 80 years after that, we fought World War II to protect democracy in Europe and in Asia. And we improved democracy here, too, in the years after World War II. Women, well, the years before, immediately before, 20 years before, women got the vote in the United States. And, you know, and gradually we've expanded our democracy until, of course, Trump. So democracy has always been this core thing. But now we have a president who holds democracy and democratic nations around the world in disdain. I mean, he openly ridicules our democratic allies, and he openly sucks up to and kisses the asses of wealthy, powerful, brutal dictators like Xi and Putin. He gutted USAID, much to the delight of President Xi. He killed off Voice of America, much to the delight of Vladimir Putin. He even tried to overthrow his own democracy on January 6th, and frankly, we'll probably try again. His racist, homophobic, and what he refers to as poorly educated followers are fine with that. They're not big fans of democracy either. And you've got the entire Republican Party now following Trump and embracing Putin and saying, screw you to other democracies and NATO. So what would happen if these guys win? If America just says, okay, that's it. We're no longer going to be allied with NATO. Or we're no longer going to be allied with Western Europe and Taiwan and South Korea and Japan and Australia. Instead, we're going to ally ourselves. We're either going to stand alone in the world, you know, America first, America alone, or we're going to ally ourselves with Russia. Trump just yesterday extended the exceptions to Russian sanctions so that Russian ships can continue to carry oil. In fact, one just went through the Straits of Hormuz day before yesterday. So what would happen? Well, we would end up with a world where democracy was even weaker than it is now. Only a minority of countries in the world are democratic. Where labor is powerless. Where the press is controlled. Where religion has been weaponized. Where elections are managed. Where fear keeps people obedient. And where billionaires rule without accountability, which is why you have about 150 billionaire families who are openly supporting Trump. That's the oligarch's endgame. It's why they bought off Sinema and Manchin and Jared Golden and John Fetterman. It's why they're inserting themselves in elections across the nation. It's why the billionaire oligarchs are buying our media. It's why Republicans in Congress keep sending more and more money to ICE. Not to make America great. Not for patriotism. Not for Christianity. Not for freedom. For power. Raw power. For a small handful of morbidly rich men enforced by propaganda, corruption, and violence. Violence committed by the state, like, you know, going after James Comey, soon to be directed against you and me. As well as the violence that the J6ers are willing to provide that Trump is trying to prepay for with his $1.7 billion just in time for this fall's election. Roughly every 80 years, it seems, we have to have this battle to preserve democracy. 1770s, 1860s, 1940s. We're 80 years out now from the end of World War II. And here we are again. Now it's our turn to stand and defend democracy. Yours and mine. It's our turn. Are we up to it? I think so. What say you?
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0: Tired of news that protects the powerful? Get reporting with a backbone at the Commonwealth Report. 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They work to meet our common needs. That's the difference between a bully or a parasite and a true leader. Bullies will pretend to protect us while actually using us to guard their own privilege, but they can be stopped. 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

0: CR. So why are these preachers anointing a strong man? At Trump's taxpayer-funded Rededicate 250 rally on the National Mall, which, by the way, violates the law and the Constitution, noted hustler Franklin Graham called America, quote, morally rotten, completely sick with sin. Probably a reasonable description of Franklin Graham, but according to him, we're sick from transgender people and gay marriage. Not that we're sick because we're building concentration camps. Not that we're sick because Republicans have gutted health care. Not that we're sick and morally rotted because we have a president carpet bombing his way through the Middle East. Then preacher Eric Metaxas, another corrupt so-called Christian, who once compared a Clinton win to Hitler, told the crowd, God spent two centuries raising up a great leader to build Trump a $400 million ballroom. Yes, the preacher, God wants the ballroom. A ballroom headlined by the Secretary of so-called War, paid for with $100 million of your tax money. These charlatans looked at a corrupt strongman and called him a gift from heaven. They've traded the prophets who spoke truth to kings for a man who jails his critics. That's not faith. That's idolatry with a microphone wrapped in a flag. Meanwhile, why won't Trump drop his Greenland obsession? If you thought Trump forgot about Greenland, think again. The U.S. is deep in quiet talks with Denmark to plant three new military bases in southern Greenland. And American negotiators floated making them sovereign U.S. territory, you know, like Guantanamo in Cuba. Not a treaty, not a lease, ownership. This is the same obsession that had Trump threatening tariffs and force against the NATO allies just months ago. And now he's getting much of what he wanted by grinding Denmark down behind closed doors. Greenland's prime minister keeps repeating, we're not for sale. But 57,000 Greenlanders are watching big powers carve up their home for radar stations guarding the North Atlantic and rare earth minerals. When a president treats other nations like a real estate deal, which is absolutely what Trump is doing right now with Greenland. It's like, oh, yeah, hey, look at this. Hey, they got oil. They got rare minerals. They, you know, we could use that. No ally is ever truly safe. It's just, you know, we might as well acknowledge that. Donald Trump is working for Putin. He's doing what Putin wants. He's doing what Russia wants. He's doing what Xi wants in China. Xi wanted us to kill off USAID to make lots more room for his Belt and Road program across the third world. Trump did it. And Elon Musk did it. Putin wanted Trump to kill off the Voice of America so that he, you know, he wouldn't have to deal with, you know, pro-democracy broadcasts in Russian language. Trump killed it off. Carrie Lake went and did it for him. It's amazing. We have a traitor in the White House selling off our country. And now he's going after Greenland the way that Hitler went after the Sudetenland. Really?
1: 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Call 202-808-9925.
0: So what say you? How do we deal with these things? What's on your mind today? I'll pick up your calls right after.

0: True leaders do not benefit themselves, but work to meet our common needs. I mean, that's the difference between a bully and a parasite and a true leader. Bullies will pretend to protect us while actually using us to guard their own privilege. 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
2: This is a WCPT civil rights snapshot. As buses arrive in Chicago from the Mexico border, one may wonder what obstacles these families had to face in their travels. Many migrants come to the States knowing very little English, and for this reason, their stories aren't being shared. However, one family shared their story about their journey from Venezuela to the States. Xavier Linares and his family traveled through jungles and deserts to seek a better life in America. Xavier shares his struggles of food insecurity and leaving home and his loved ones behind in Venezuela. Xavier's family traveled 5 days and four nights through torrential rain and slept under a tarp when weary. After reaching the border, the family was able to enter an asylum request with U.S. immigration authorities. This is a story of hope, perseverance, and gratitude. Xavier said, "I don't have anything, but I have a lot of strength and desire to move ahead working and studying. Please stay vigilant about our civil rights. The fight is never over."
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1: and
0: of information.
1: And welcome back. 34 minutes here. Past the hour. And what's on your mind today, Mike in Fairfax, Virginia? Hey, Mike, what's up?
2: Hey, Tom. Yeah, I'm retired analyst Mike on Substack. Retired Pentagon Iranian analyst. I think there's not enough emphasis on our ability to deter Iran. Everything that Trump and his administration says, Iran, if they ever get a nuclear weapon, they're going to immediately use it. That is so totally wrong. One, they'll never have a chance to get a nuclear weapon. Israel will never give them a chance. They will hit Iran long before they could ever get anything assembled. But we have the ability to deter them, and they should understand that so they don't get any advantage by really having a nuclear program.
1: Yeah, mutually assured destruction has prevented anything for, like, what, 90 years now? 80 years?
2: Yes. Since 1949, when the Soviets exploded their bomb, we didn't do a preemptive strike against the Soviet Union, because of the Soviet conventional forces that could have taken over all of Europe. So we chose, mutual assured destruction or at first mass retaliation. We would hit them 10 times harder than they could hit us.
1: Right.
2: And after they got parity, then it was mutual assured destruction. Here it's kind of ridiculous. One Iranian bomb does not destroy the world, but we can easily kill 50 million Iranians by destroying every Iranian city.
1: Yeah.
2: So they are not suicidal, and that's why we can make an agreement with them. They made agreements in the past. They made agreements with Iraq. They made agreements with the United States. When we occupied Iraq, and of course Obama's agreement.
1: Yeah.
2: And we have much better leverage now than we ever had with Obama, because we have bombed them, and we have buried the enriched uranium.
1: Yeah.
2: So basically, we have very good leverage. We can just have a better inspection regime. We didn't have challenge inspections. We should have challenge inspections. If they don't give us access to the facility, we have the leverage to bomb it.
1: Yeah.
2: So I think we have much better chance now than ever before. And I don't know what we're waiting for, except this crazy idea that Iran is insane and they can't be deterred.
1: Well, the problem we have right now is that Trump can't figure out a way to end this that saves face for him. And as long as it looks like he lost, he's not going to do it. And he's willing to basically blow up the world for this. There was an interesting piece in the Financial Times this morning, essentially saying the same thing you are, Mike, saying, Even if Iran had a nuclear weapon, I mean, Pakistan has nuclear weapons, India has nuclear weapons, Israel has nuclear weapons. Nobody's using nuclear weapons because everybody knows that the first person who pushes the button is gonna get wiped out, and so it is a fool's errand. Mike, I got to move along, but excellent point. Thank you so much for making it, Joe in Oklahoma City, Oklahoma. Hey, Joe, what's on your mind today?
3: Hey, Tom, how are you doing? I think earlier you were trying to think of the Logan Act, and yes, the entire Trump family has been violating that federal law for ever since he's gotten back in.
1: Well, even before
3: the last call,
1: In his last term he did,
3: sorry?
1: Too. In his last term he was, too.
3: Yeah, like, even Eric over there with Orban trying to cut deals.
1: Yep.
3: I mean, the whole presidency is a giant lawless exercise. And yeah, that thing on the religious, satellite hands up in the air, it was just idolatry on steroids and quite disgusting, because they kept talking about bringing back American values. And I kept thinking, like, the entire administration that does nothing but lie, where's lying?
1: Well, the American values they want to bring back are the values of misogyny and frankly, slavery, which is still alive and well in the United States, by the way, just under color of law. It is still legal under the 13th Amendment to hold people in slavery as long as they've been convicted of a crime, and which we do, particularly in the South, with these work camps.
3: Yeah, no mention of poverty or humble. I mean, because we've got 10, maybe 10 students that are transgender. that are involved with college sports. That's a fact. And then we have 19 million kids that go to bed hungry. Where's your priority, Christians?
1: Yeah, and I'd be surprised if they were even 10, by the way.
3: Yeah, at most. But I did want to mention I caught Gavin Newsom on Bloomberg a couple of 3 weeks ago, and the interviewer asked him, do you support the billionaire tax in California? And he goes, oh, no, because they'll leave the state.
1: Right.
3: And I thought, well, I could see that maybe being a consideration. And then the interviewer said, so you would support it on a national level? Oh, no. I thought, okay. Yeah. I bet that made the DNC.
1: Well, here's what's going on, Joe. Gavin knows that under the current rules, which were established by five corrupt Republicans on the Supreme Court with Citizens United and, you know, a couple of decisions before that, under the current rules, he's going to need billionaires to run for president. And the billionaires that he's close to, the California billionaires, the tech billionaires, you know, that have so far at least tacitly supported him. Don't want to pay this tax. I mean, these guys are suffering from the mental illness of hoarding syndrome. And, you know, going from being worth $150 billion to only being worth $142 billion is just intolerable to them.
3: Yeah, but I will say we can't turn the country around until we get someone that's willing to do what a Bernie Sanders did.
1: Agreed.
3: Which was grassroots source without the billionaire influence, then you do better. The last one I was going to tell you was Chris Coons of Delaware.
1: Mm-hmm.
3: I noticed he had put an amendment up to the SAVE Act, which, you know, all these amendments might make it more passable, right? So he put an amendment up that would be a carve-out for rural areas. And I thought, why would Chris, knowing rural people, some of the most less informed people out there tend to vote overwhelmingly against our own economic interests for Republicans, why would Chris Coons put an amendment that would do a carve-out for them to help them avoid the SAVE Act requirements when Delaware is one of the states with the least rural communities?
1: Yeah.
3: So we've got to watch who's trying to help us and who's actually not working in our best interest.
1: It would be interesting to know what Coons' rationale was for that and what the nature of that carve-out is.
3: Yeah. How about a carve out for, I don't know, where there's voting lines that are 2.5 to 3 hours, 8 hours long.
1: Yeah.
3: You know,
1: yeah.
3: I didn't understand it.
1: That's one of the oldest voter suppression things in the book, you know. And it's amazing how the media every year treats it like, oh, look, isn't it wonderful? These people are willing to stand in line for 8 hours. Rather than saying, holy cow, look at how Georgia has rigged the election system so that if you're in a black neighborhood, you have to wait in line for 9 hours. But if you're in a white neighborhood, you can vote in 15 minutes. Because I lived in Georgia for 11 years, and I can tell you, it never took me more than 15 minutes to vote.
3: And if I added one last thing on, I have two choices here. One is Trump and his wife, his first wife that's now buried on one of his golf courses, suddenly died. You know, they went to St. Petersburg, Russia, in 1987.
1: Yeah.
3: Yeah. That was the first year Trump started talking about being president, I mean, czar of America. And if you look at the Nicholas Ballroom in Russia, in St. Petersburg.
1: It's identical.
3: And look at it's ridiculous. And they have a reflecting pool because they have these yellow walls that go around it that cast the old Soviet flag yellow in the pool. And I think he's getting these, and they have an arch.
1: Yeah.
3: I think he's really trying to recreate that magic moment where you're, God, if I could just own it all.
1: I think you're right, Joe. And by the way, that ballroom in St. Petersburg is actually a throne room. Literally, it's from Tsar Nicholas's time. And he would sit on the throne at the very end of the room. In fact, the throne is still there, and although the room is used for other functions. And I think Trump is probably thinking of this as his throne room. And also let me add that there is a ballroom in Washington, D.C., which is actually bigger than the one that Trump is talking about. It was built by late 19th century oligarchs. And it's now owned by the federal government. Forgive me for not recalling the name of it, but there is, and it's only a mile from the White House. And it's a very, very secure facility. It's entirely federally. There's literally no need for this. But, you know, Trump had to tear down the East Wing because, you know, he just is trying to prove that he's bigger than the law. Joe, thank you. Well said. Don in Pittsburgh, Kansas. Hey, Don, what's up?
4: Hi, Tom. Well, you know, it's certainly the election that's coming up will be the last one that's really where we'll have the greatest chance of winning by an election than we will have in the future if we don't win. We don't win 2026. We are in really serious trouble.
1: That's the end of the Republic, in my opinion, or at least the end of a small D Democratic Republic.
4: Yeah. Well, yeah. Have you ever read any stuff by Ken Klippenstein?
1: Oh yeah, I subscribe to his newsletter. He also writes for the Midas Touch guys.
4: Yeah, okay. Well, yeah, you know, I've seen him in both. You know, I mean, he did an interesting series over the last few months about Sebastian Gorka.
1: Mm-hmm.
4: You know, and I mean, Sebastian Gorka, that's the sort of internal policy that they really want to enforce is Sebastian Gorka type stuff. And I don't know what are things going on with the buying warehouses. I mean, You know, it's a lot of resistance, but nonetheless, they are managing to buy some warehouses, and they're still hiring people for ICE. And ICE, in my opinion, they're the Brownsters. They're the
1: This is the Schutzstaffel.
4: Yeah, more the Sturmabteilung.
1: You're probably right. Yeah, I think down the road, Trump wants to convert them into the Schutzstaffel, but it's more the SA than the SS. You're right.
4: And they might get trimmed just like the SA did, you know, with the Night of the Long Knives and all that.
1: And Ernst Röhm was killed, yeah.
4: Because there's, they don't all like each other over there in the right wing.
1: But
4: we are in such incredible. People need to go out and do whatever you can.
1: Just make sure everybody you know is registered to vote. And if you live in a red state where they are purged, they're going to purge millions of people. You know, I mean, you know, tens of millions of people. If you live in a red state, double check your voter registration every single month. Don, thank you for that.
4: I live in a red state, but we have a Democrat for our county clerk here. We have an interesting panel of power.
1: Thank you, Don.
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1: The Boys from Bridgeport, starring my good friend, my co-worker, Jim Balser, former alderman of the 11th Ward, civic leader, veteran Marine, and myself, Gene Roy, 30-year veteran of CPD. 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
2: 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This is WCPT telling you how you can shop blue. Thomas Edison invented the first light bulb, but however, did you guys know that Lewis Howard Latimer, a black man, improved upon it? That's right. Latimer's light bulb was made to last longer than Edison's. Latimer later sold that light bulb to the U.S. Electric Company in 1881, making light bulbs more accessible and affordable to the community. Here are some light bulb companies that support the Democratic Party. Philips Light Bulbs. Philips supports the Democratic Party very highly. In 2024, Philips donated over $400,000 to Democratic candidates in 2024. GE, General Electric. GE roughly is about 50-50 split with candidates they donate to. In 2024, 54% of GE's donations went to the Democratic Party, including $159,000 to Vice President Kamala Harris's presidential campaign. Hey, guys, want to hear a joke? How many Republicans does it take to change a light bulb? None. Donald Trump just says it's fixed and they all sit in the dark and applaud. This has been WCPT telling you how you can shop blue.
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8: 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Welcome back. Picking up your calls here, Kevin in Miami, Florida. Hey, Kevin, what's up?
9: Hey, Tom. Everything's good. Listen, I'm calling. Well, let me start off by saying I've been listening to you since Air America days, so you're one of my favorites.
8: Okay.
9: Well, let me ask you the question of the day was, what will they do? And you just said it. It'll be on the commercial. Probably 2025. They already said what they're going to do, and they're doing it. So that's what will happen if they win. They will continue to push all of this crap through, which takes me to my beef with you, because on Friday you had some Republican calling in talking about some kind of, you know, both side-isms, and asked you a question, and for the life of me, I can't remember. It was Friday, but your response was shocking to me because you basically said, I don't know. And I'm like, listen, all we have to say now is, and I'm a black man, obviously, they're freaking taking us back to the Confederacy. That's what their attempt is.
8: Yeah.
9: And there's nothing more important than that. There's nothing to me and my family and my friends is that. I don't give a freak about the ballroom and none of that stuff. But as long as white people, the ones that support Trump, and some ignorant black folks, so I got a couple of friends who I don't even speak to anymore because of it, because they supported him. Now they are regretting it now, but they couldn't see it at the time. But until they can get their minds off of racism and favoritism for being white and look at what's actually going on, then they can stop voting against their own interests. But right now, all Trump has to do is talk about other people, you know, strange people, somebody they don't like, because they'll vote for him, and they have been proving that. So I just hope enough people stand up this time.
8: I agree with you, Kevin. I don't recall, you know, apparently you don't recall specifically what I said that you object to, but, and so I can't respond to it without knowing specifically, but your analysis is 100% accurate. You know, the main reason I think that the majority of white people who support Trump do support Trump is because they're racists or they're homophobes or both. You know, they tend to, you know, go together. And you know, and they're loving the whole ICE thing because, hey, you know, get rid of the brown people. Make America white again. I mean, that's the subtext of Make America Great Again. It always was, by the way. The America First movement back in the 30s was a Nazi movement, an openly Nazi movement that recruited heavily from the Klan. So, yeah, absolutely.
9: So, I feel better.
8: Thanks a lot, Kevin. Good talking to you.
9: Take care.
8: Michael in Bronx, New York. Hey, Michael, what's on your mind today?
10: Hey, Tom, good buddy. Just let's recap. I believe the last time I spoke with you was about the Supreme Court and the gerrymandering ruling and the double standard.
8: Yeah.
10: And it seems like the message is good for GOP, but not for the.
8: You know what was amazing, Michael? Did you see the piece, I think it's in the Washington Post over the weekend, where they said, maybe in the New York Times, where they said that if you had fair maps, you know, non-gerrymandered maps, we would once again have black districts in America. In other words, we would once again have black legislators, just like we do now. And of course, the Supreme Court decision is going to do away with. The last black Republicans are leaving the House of Representatives this year, and they're going to blow out, you know, as many of the Democrats. And I'm reading this going, why don't you just point out that without the fair maps, that what the Republicans are doing is a racial gerrymander because it's doing away with black districts. And if fair maps would give us black districts, then obviously this is a racial gerrymander and it's illegal.
10: I heard something about that. And then that's their, their argument is that, well, there is no more racism, so we don't need it anymore.
8: Yeah, John
10: and
8: Roberts.
10: And then that's when I said, if there's no more racism, why the hell is it that you're coming up with this law, this plan, this and that?
8: This map.
10: That's always affecting the people of color and targeting them.
8: Yep.
10: And then if you can't see that, go back and explain why the hell is it that your favorite president you want to put on social media, an AI thing, of former President Obama and First Lady Michelle Obama dressed as apes.
8: Yeah, exactly. And why? And Trump was busted back in the 70s for refusing to rent, you know, low-income housing to black people. And, you know, and we could go on and on and on. His, you know, his attacking black women reporters in particular. Michael, thank you. Spot on. We'll be right back.
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14: The media has been manipulated with propaganda and fear. 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
14: that's their
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14: source.
15: Yeah, I know. They're looking at their phone. They're hearing opinion. They're hearing misinformation. They're not looking at sources.
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17: AP News, I'm Marcela Sanchez. The U.S. military says it carried out self-defense strikes yesterday in southern Iran, including on missile launch sites. AP correspondent Haya Pandwani reports.
18: The attacks on missile launch

0: County, Washington.
1: The mud is slinging as the Lone Star State prepares to choose a Republican contender for Senate. The AP's Jennifer King has more.
2: Texas voters will pick a Republican nominee for U.S. Senate in a runoff that ends Tuesday. Senator John Cornyn had the lead in the March 3rd primary, but faces a strong showing from State Attorney General Ken Paxton, who secured President Trump's endorsement last week.
3: Trump endorsed Texas First, Ken Paxton.
2: Cornyn's campaign ads have been leaning heavily into questions about Paxton's past, including his impeachment for corruption charges, of which Paxton was later acquitted.
4: Why do child predators connected to Ken Paxton keep getting off easy?
2: The winner will face Democrat James Tallarico, a congressman from Austin, in the general election. I'm Jennifer King.
1: A judge in the Dominican Republic declared Tampa Bay Rays shortstop Wander Franco criminally responsible for the sexual and psychological abuse of a minor, but says he will not serve a sentence for it. The judge considered that Franco had been the victim of extortion and blackmailed by the minor's mother, who was sentenced to 10 years in prison for sexually trafficking her daughter. This is AP News. Ugandan health authorities yesterday reported two new Ebola cases, bringing the number of infections to around seven.
5: Cases are linked to the outbreak in Congo, which appears to have started several days or weeks before Congolese authorities declared the outbreak recently. A health worker spoke to the AP about the awareness campaign that they've been conducting in local communities. We've come to tell the people of Bibo Kolomani that the disease is here. Unfortunately, we're facing resistance and some people want to stone us, but we're not going to give up. We're continuing to tell them that the disease is here. The outbreak in Congo is worrisome. Authorities there said suspected Ebola cases have now passed 900 in the east of the country. The outbreak is marked by anger and frustration among locals, including some who have been attacking treatment centers. I'm Rica Ann Garcia.
1: 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I'm Marcela Sanchez, AP News.
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1: Hey, welcome to the second hour of our program. So did you sink money into Trump? Watch it vanish. Imagine a loyal MAGA voter who bet on Trump three times. This is a thought experiment, right? He bought $1,000 of Trump media stock, $1,000 more at the Trump meme coin, and he put $500 down on the golden Trump phones for Christmas gifts. Total faith invested, $2,500. Total value today, $140. That's a 94% loss. The Trump stock cratered from $94 to under $9. The coin collapsed from $45 to $2. And the phones, they never shipped and there's no refund. 5 centuries ago, Martin Luther, the guy who, you know, behind the Protestant Reformation, his 99 theses on the door at the Wittenberg Castle, he wrote that God gives riches, quote, to such gross asses, end quote, and nothing good comes out of it. Martin Luther was right. Trump's true believers handed him their savings, and he handed them ashes. I mean, the grift always runs the same way, right? From his casinos to his church coin, to his university, to his wines, to his vodka, to his airline, to his casinos. He runs up huge bills. He has lots and lots of people do work for him. Billions of dollars worth of work. He refuses to pay. He screws them with the bankruptcies. He wins. They lose. It's just that simple. That's Donald Trump's entire business model. And now that's the business model that his grifter kids are following. But wait, there's more. Taj Mahal Casino filed for bankruptcy after drowning in debt while workers, contractors, and small investors got burned. The Trump Plaza Casino collapsed financially, leaving Atlantic City workers and retirees paying the price. Trump Castle Casino, another bankruptcy tied to reckless borrowing and unpaid obligations, and I would add in all probability a whole lot of money laundering. Trump Hotels and Casinos Resorts, publicly traded company that imploded, wiping out shareholder value while Trump and his executives walked away rich. Trump Entertainment Resorts repeated bankruptcies that devastated investors, but protected Trump personally. Trump's so-called university shut down after fraud lawsuits accused it of scamming ordinary Americans who were just chasing financial success. Trump Airlines, failed venture that burned through money and collapsed within a few years. Trump Vodka, hyped as luxury branding, then disappeared after poor sales and losses. Trump Steaks, heavily promoted, quickly failed and vanished from stores. Trump Mortgage, promised to dominate housing finance, collapsed almost immediately. GoTrump.com travel site, launched with fanfare, failed within months. Trump Magazine, folded after weak sales and declining interest. The Trump Shuttle Airline, defaulted on massive debt, and failed spectacularly. Trump Ice Bottled Water, another branded product that quietly was abandoned. The Trump Network, a multi-level marketing venture accused of exploiting working-class sellers chasing wealth. Truth Social, Trump Media, the stock plunged from euphoric heights, crushing the small investors who bought into the hype. The Trump meme coin collapsed in value after speculative mania, leaving loyal supporters holding near worthless little digital tokens. Trump phones promoted aggressively, delayed or undelivered for many buyers with refund complaints piling up right now. Atlanta City contractors and small businesses, many claimed they were stiffed or underpaid after Trump casino failures. Thousands of workers tied to Trump businesses, layoffs, unpaid overtime disputes, pension losses following multiple bankruptcies. I mean, this is the Trump business plan. This is it. This is what Trump does. This is how he does it. You know, promise the moon. He's a grifter. It's the music man all over again, right? It's the good looking, charming grifter comes to town and just charms the money out of people and then walks away with it. It is literally the story of Trump's life. He was once asked what his favorite book was. He said, P.T. Barnum's The Art of Money Making. When I read that, I went out and bought the book and read it. It's actually not a bad book. It's kind of a self-help book, but, you know, this is what Trump is all about. Trump is all about the grift. He's all about figuring out how can he extract the maximum amount of money from the maximum number of people. And I'm telling you, Abe Lincoln nailed this, right? We are getting close to the end of this grift. People are waking up to it. Lincoln famously said, you can fool some of the people all of the time, and you can fool all of the people some of the time. And Trump has been making money on those two assumptions. But Lincoln said, you can't fool all of the people all of the time. And that is the lesson that Republicans and Donald Trump are learning right now. Has Fox so-called news finally outdone North Korean state television? And finally, the comedy portion of our program. Fox host Maria Bartiromo opened her Sunday show by crowning herself one of the nation's, and this is a verbatim quote from what she said of herself, that she was one of the nation's, quote, leading critical journalists. Excuse me. I'm laughing. Critical journalism, she explained, means the Russian investigation was fake. Biden's mind was a Democratic plot. One reporter watched and said, move over, North Korean state TV. Another said, she's basically reading cue drops on the air now. But here's the joke that isn't funny. State television always thinks it's the brave truth teller. You know, the anchor in Pyongyang probably believes it too. And when the propagandist starts pinning medals on herself for courage, you're not watching news anymore. You're watching the regime applaud its own echo. Laugh if you want, but the midterms are coming. And ask yourself, who owns the megaphone? It looks like a couple of Australian billionaires. But that's where we're at, and that's where we're going. The Australian billionaires, the Ellisons, the American billionaires, well, the Nepo baby, David Ellison, you know, buying up the TV networks. Oh, boy, isn't it nice having a billionaire daddy? Because we can't have these progressive messages on the air. Oh, my God. Which is why it's so important to please support independent media, like however you're hearing or watching this program.
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1: 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I'll be back with your calls. What's on your mind right after?

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3: So many.
11: Welcome back. 20 minutes past the hour. What's on your mind today, Don in Chicago? Hey, Don, what's up?
12: Yeah, Tom. First off, I want to say that we all have fallen short. We all are sinners. Jesus said to repent. And I advise all your listeners to read the Bible all the way from Genesis to Revelation, and you'll know what the Father and Jesus, what he wants you to do and what he don't want you to do. Okay, I'm not evangelicals. Evangelicals is the modern day Pharisees, Sadducees, and scribes. They are the ones that knew who Jesus was, but the money and the power what the Romans was giving them, that's why they did, and that's what the evangelical preachers preachers is today. I got three other quick points. I remember one time a guy called in the Rush Limbaugh show, and he, you know how they screen or whatever. So when he got on the air, Rush started talking about Hillary Clinton. Bah, bah, bah, bah, bah, bah. So the guy said, Rush, listen, man, I don't want to hear about Hillary Clinton. I want to hear about my Social Security and my Medicare. Mm-hmm. The second point is, if you remember when George Bush and Dick Cheney went attacked Iraq, okay, the French said they wasn't going in with them because it was a legal war. All the followers, you know what they did? They said, we're going to start boycotting all these restaurants that sell French fries.
11: My third thing is
12: when that pandemic with COVID came, all the people on Fox News, Trump and all them, they was talking about it was a hoax, right? Mm-hmm. We know all the people that died that didn't get the vaccination or whatever, but Trump and the people from Fox News, they all got vaccinations or whatever, and they said Trump was at a rally, and he had told his listeners that, I mean his followers, that he had got the vaccination, and they booed him.
11: That's
12: and
11: right.
12: One other quick thing, that healthcare, what Obama passed, Mitt Romney started that first. Obama got it from him.
11: Yeah, he did it in Massachusetts. It's called RomneyCare, and he did it thinking that he would run for president on it, and he tried to. It didn't work out all that well. Don, excellent points all. Thank you. John in Kansas City, Missouri. Hey, John, what's on your mind today?
13: What's on my mind is the new prime minister of Hungary, Peter Magyar.
11: Yeah, Magyar is how it's pronounced. Yeah.
13: Thank you. And I look at what he's doing right now to overturn the state-run media that Orban has set up for his during his time in office, and also what he taught Trump, because what Viktor Orban was teaching Trump is what we see in Project 2025 today. He's using the same playbook as Orban with this state-run media, attack academia, attack the justice system, and attack his political opponents. Yep. And I've been following everything that's going on in Hungary recently, because I'm looking at his plans, and even found out his statement that Magyar put out on how he plans to free the press in Hungary and ban, get rid of these of the press corps that Orban has set up, even to the point that prior to the election, they weren't giving Magyar any airtime over state-run media.
11: That's right.
13: So now that he's taken over, these same media corporations, you can look it up yourself, they've basically fallen hand over fist trying to appease him. But from what I've read, he's sticking to breaking up. And I look at this back as a harbinger of what could be done to the state-run media that we have here, i.e. Fox News, Newsmax, CBS, and all these people who paid homage to Trump,
14: yep,
13: you know, to get favor.
14: I agree. This should be the foundation of, you know, Project 2028, you know, or Project 2029, exactly. I guess.
13: Exactly. So I really want to follow to see how this turns out, because look at what has happened since he has taken over. Hungary has given back Ukraine the money that was stolen by Orban. They're opening up relations for everything that Orban was blocking during his term. I think this is really going to affect the Russia-Ukraine war, because even Europe is the EU has opened up the funds that they need to defend themselves. Yep. All this within 2 weeks.
14: Yep.
13: All this within 2 weeks. So I would love when you have your gentleman on, your war correspondent from Ukraine, because he's more closer than I am, to see what's going on there in this 2 weeks since Orban was defeated. Mm. I think, to me, this is the, if this person pans out, Mr. Magar, if he pans out, this, like you said, should be what we use, you know, to push back on what we have experienced under the Trump administration with, from everything from late night comedians. I'm really pissed off at the legacy media for those that capitulated and paid his lawsuits.
14: Yeah.
13: I think they should be broken up. CBS and all these big mergers that they paid money to Trump to get these mergers. The first thing I would do was break every
14: once
13: last
14: CNN
13: one of them.
14: Goes through, once this final deal goes through, this Nepo baby, David Ellison, you know, born with a silver spoon in his mouth, will own TikTok, CBS, CNN, HBO, Discovery Channel, Black Entertainment Network, Cartoon Network, Comedy Central, DC Studios, Fandango, Miramax, MTV, Nickelodeon, Paramount, Pluto TV, Showtime, TBS, The CW, TNT, Warner Brothers, and more. I mean, that's oligarchy.
13: Exactly.
14: That's,
13: and you know something, and that's right. To me, that's frightening. And that's what Orban set up for 16 years.
14: Yeah.
13: He paid off, or, you know, gave his favors to the, you know, to the media. They're those that will push his policy.
14: Yep.
13: So,
14: yeah, I've been talking about it for a decade.
13: I look forward to hearing him.
14: Yeah. Yeah, I was in Hungary the summer that Orban gave his first speech that brought him to power. It was the summer that the East German wall came down. It was an amazing time. John, I got to run, but thank you. Your analysis is 100% accurate and spot on, and thank you so much for doing so. Thank you. We'll be right back.
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14: So J.P. Morgan says we're going to spend $170 billion more on fuel. Amazing. Because of Trump's war in Iran. Stick around. We'll be back with more.

0: 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True leaders do not benefit themselves, but work to meet our common needs. I mean, that's the difference between a bully and a parasite and a true leader. Bullies will pretend to protect us while actually using us to guard their own privilege. But they can be stopped. Every refusal to submit, each expose of exploitation, moves us closer to a future where true leadership prevails and the old methods of domination lose their power. We can get there together and prosper together. Here's how to start. You got to read The Bully's book, Bullies, Parasites, and Slaves by George Koch. 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
0: 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Picking up your calls here, Alfredo in Mountain View, California. Hey, Alfredo, what's on your mind today?
14: Yeah, hi, Tom. I hope you're feeling better.
0: I am much better. Thank you.
14: That's good. Yeah. Another quote from P.T. Barnum. There is a sucker born every minute.
0: Yep. Which is why Trump loved his book, right?
14: Yeah. Anyway, my concern is this, Tom. I believe it was the governor of Louisiana who suspended the elections there.
0: Yes.
14: While they were in progress.
0: That's correct.
14: My concern
0: is Jeff Landry.
14: Yeah, correct. So my concern is, what if this happens all over these red states, on November? So that was my question. Thanks, Tom.
0: Well, that's the big concern, Alfredo, and I share that concern. And the possibility, see, the House of Representatives, the Constitution says that the members of the House will decide who they admit and who they don't. And they can refuse to seat people just based on, you know, whatever. They don't even need a rationalization, although the rationalization they'd use is that they think that there was election fraud or something. So it's entirely possible that Republicans will try. I don't think they'll succeed, but that they will try to not seat enough Democrats to take a majority in the House of Representatives next January, assuming that, you know, Democrats win a majority, which is increasingly looking like a safe assumption, even with all this gerrymandering. So we'll see how it all plays out. I think I suspect also some of the gerrymandering is going to backfire on the Republicans because they're taking, you know, super safe districts. Say, you know, a district that Trump won by 12 points and diluting it down to Trump's 6 points by moving six of those points, you know, those Trump voters into a blue district to try to flip it red. But if you've got a wave election that beats that 6 points, then, you know, both districts go blue. So we'll see. We'll see how it shakes out. But I guarantee you, they've got dirty tricks up their sleeves. They're talking now about having a federal inspection of our voting rolls to decide who should and who shouldn't vote. It's going to get ugly. I mean, it's already pretty damn ugly. I wrote a whole book about this called The Hidden History of the War on Voting, and it's just gotten worse since then. Brian in Tacoma. Hey, Brian, what's up?
10: Yeah, in regards to Trump's building, such like reflecting pool, arch, you know, ballroom, whatever. I think, of course, it's going to be important for our nation to heal and cathartic to tear that stuff down and to have no, you know, no remaining images of the man who destroyed or tried to destroy our country, hopefully, not did destroy, but specifically the ballroom, the White House, the bunker, whatever, the medical facilities, that's a severe, that will be a severe national security threat. The government doesn't know who's doing it. It's Trump's contractors. I won't spoiler, but I don't know if anybody's seen Designated Survivor with Kiefer Sutherland, but yeah. That building, if Trump is in charge, which he is, President Buttigieg should never set foot in that building. It's a danger to him, for instance.
0: Well, that's an interesting thought.
10: Well, again, I don't want to spoiler, although the show's been out for 15 years or whatever, so I don't know. So yeah, there's probably a statute of limitation on spoiling TV shows, but basically the builders are corrupt. And that's how the plot of Designated Survivor, you know, carries out. To believe that Donald Trump, that there's no like listening devices in there, that there's no, you know, compromised video, that there's no explosives or there's no backup plan for Trump and his minions, you could not convince me that that's certain. Now, I'm not saying I know that that's happened, but like no one could tell me and I would believe for certainty that Donald Trump didn't corrupt that process for later use.
0: Makes perfect sense.
10: Not in a million years.
0: It makes perfect sense.
10: Yeah.
0: You should be writing novels. Sadly, this is actually what we're living through.
10: Yeah, it's a TV show though. I didn't even make up that idea. I just realized that was the plot of Designated Survivor.
0: Yeah, I watched the first little bit of it. I never got to the end where it was the corrupt builders, apparently, from what you're saying. I get it.
10: Also, we've had way more than 14 soldiers killed in this war. Everything Trump does is a lie, but there's no way.
0: I think that effort, you know, where we lost a whole bunch of planes over there and we had to go rescue that one pilot, I think that was an attempt to get the Iranian back that failed far more spectacularly than Jimmy Carter failed, and they are covering that thing up as tight. They're keeping that as tight as they possibly can. I'm surprised the Iranians haven't busted that wide open.
10: I don't even think there was a pilot. What pilot? What's his name? It's just some big heroic rescue. How come we haven't paraded him out?
0: Yeah, I think it was an effort to try to recover the uranium, and they failed, and they don't want to admit it. I'm with you. Brian, thank you for the call. Leonard in Oxford, North Carolina. Hey, Leonard, what's on your mind today?
15: Hello, Tom. Going back to kind of like picking up where Rick, the caller, he was being specific about the voter stuff, the racial gerrymandering and whatnot. I mean, I was trying to get to say a few things to Roe Friday before I asked the question, but it's like all these distractions, but nobody has stood up to say, okay, I'm drawing a line in the sand. And when is somebody going to stand up? Like, who do you see that's got the chance to run for the Democratic nomination this coming round?
0: I mean, you're talking in 3 years, anybody. In 2028.
15: Yeah, coming up. Who do you
0: insight? Who's pretty much signaling that they're going to run? You got Andy Beshear, you got Pete Buttigieg, you got Gavin Newsom, JB Pritzker's making noises like this. Wouldn't surprise me to see the governor of Pennsylvania, Josh Shapiro.
15: Yeah, but It's the ones that want to be, but I don't think the ones that should be. But as yeah. some of those should be. Yeah. But I mean, we don't
0: talk
15: have
0: about
15: a,
0: AOC, which
15: we
0: would
15: don't
0: be
15: have.
0: Really
15: we don't have much of a supply line to get to that point. It's we're not standing in the gap to stopping Trump. Nobody stood up and said, "Look, that's enough. We're going to prosecute him." I mean,
0: yeah. Well, we haven't had the power to do that, although I have been disappointed that more state attorneys general have not taken him on.
15: This is true. But speak truth to power, we'll get the votes.
0: Yeah, there you go. Well said, Leonard. Thank you. Jose in Las Cruces, New Mexico. Hey, Jose, what's up?
16: Hey, Tom. First, I want to thank you for all your work all of you through these years and introducing us to Bernie Sanders.
0: So thank you.
16: Who should have been president.
0: Yeah, he should have been.
16: Anyway.
0: It'd be a very different country right now if he were.
16: It sure would have been. Anyway, I was calling about boycotting. And I was thinking specifically of boycotting the NFL, the NCAA football, the World Cup, NASCAR, and the World Wrestling Federation.
0: Here's the problem with all that, Jose, is that sports fans are typically less well-educated about what's going on in the world politically than the average person.
16: Well, I think that by depriving them of their football and all that, they'll have to be asking, why is this happening?
0: Yeah.
16: Why are these people upset?
0: The one thing I do see as a possibility, Jose, is that you're going to see as these southern states, as these former Confederate states, basically get rid of all their black representatives in Congress, that you're going to see universities based in those states and possibly pro football teams and baseball teams and basketball teams based in those states, that you're going to see black athletes just saying, no, I'm not going to go there. I'm not going to play for Florida. I'm not going to play for Alabama. I won't play for Louisiana. It's going to take a couple of, you know, people who are willing to stand up and take all the abuse for it. And, you know, the track record of people surviving that kind of abuse is kind of slim. Who was the guy who was, you know, they went after him for taking the knee? Colin Kaepernick, right. Yeah. It's going to take, you know, that level of courage. But I think it's a possibility. I really do. So we'll see.
16: I think it'll work.
0: Yeah.
16: You know, we could try it.
0: Jose, thanks for the call. Good talking to you. But you know, a boycott driven from the level of the fans, that's going to be a hell of a challenge. We'll be right back with more of your calls. Stick around. It's the Tom Hartman Program, the place where despair is not an option. We'll be right back.
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4: This is a WCPT Veteran Minute. In the mid-1800s, many American women were expected to follow what history calls the cult of true womanhood, where men would go off to work and women would stay home, taking care of the house, their children, and husbands. During the Civil War, many women left their homes to join the fight. Thousands of women from the North and South volunteered to join brigades, while over 400 women disguised themselves as men to fight in the war. 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
0: 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What's on your mind today? Lorraine in Hemet, California. Hey, Lorraine, what's up?
8: Hi, Tom. I just wanted to tell you that the state of California has their voting. Just we are so organized here. Mm-hmm. We get a text when our ballot has been received by the registrar of voters, mm-hmm. and then we get another one letting us know that our vote has officially been counted.
0: Wow.
8: And I just think that's, I mean, how much better can you get?
0: Yep.
8: You know? But anyway, I kind of want to piggyback on the previous caller and also the caller from Florida about these detention centers.
0: Mm-hmm.
8: Like the caller in Florida bringing up how they're trying to eliminate black voters,
0: mm-hmm.
8: black representation. So when I was telling Mateo, I'm not a conspiracy theorist, but when I look at these detention centers, I'm thinking to myself, they are way too big for just who they are, say that they're targeting
0: right. For
8: these illegal immigrants. And I agree. I believe that there are going to be additional people that they have already planned, you know, through Project 2025.
0: Trump issued an executive order identifying people like you and me as potential domestic terrorists. I mean, this is in writing, you know, his presidential memorandum number 7, read it. It's mind boggling. If you do not support traditional American values, if you do not support Christianity, you are a potential domestic terrorist. Well, it doesn't say whiteness, but that's implicit. Yeah, absolutely.
8: Yes. Now, isn't all of this, I'm not real sure, but how does, the Powell memo is very important in this whole project.
0: Oh, it started the whole thing rolling, yeah.
8: It's like the playbook,
0: yep. You
8: know? So if people have not been paying attention, you know, they started as soon as Trump got in office, as well as, you know, pardoning everyone, but he focused on eliminating the black colleges, DEI, anything having to do with anyone who is not white.
0: Yep.
8: Now, even if you're white, now, if you're a woman, you're going to be in trouble because if you're of childbearing age, who knows what they have planned for mm-hmm. you? You know what I mean? It's just so scary. And if people, I mean, this has been going on out in public view. If Democrats have not been paying attention and do not have their own Project 2025 playbook.
0: Yeah, the problem is
8: you know
0: that
8: what I mean?
0: The problem is that the Democratic Party is pretty much split 50-50 between the 104 members of the Congressional Progressive Caucus who think that Project 2025 should be raise the minimum wage to $25, institute a free national health care system, make college free for everyone, and start taxing the billionaires at 90% like it was before Reagan. And then on the other hand, you've got the Josh Gottheimers and Jared Goldens of the world, the John Fettermans, the on-the-take Democrats, who are saying, no. Well, maybe we can, you know, add a little bit to food stamps or something, but no new programs. We can't expand these programs. We've got to stay as, you know, as tight and penurious as we... And it's really a tragedy. But what I am seeing, though, Lorraine, is that just over the last 10 or 15 years, we have seen, and by the way, you can thank Bernie Sanders and Alexandria Ocasio-Cortez for an awful lot of this. You're seeing the Democratic Party waking up. You're seeing Democrats realizing that this radical stuff that Bernie was talking about is no more radical than the stuff Lyndon Johnson and Franklin Roosevelt talked about, that the radical stuff was Bill Clinton and Barack Obama embracing neoliberalism and incrementalism and Republican solutions to major problems, you know, like Obamacare, which was originally, a Heritage Foundation plan. And that it's time for the Democratic Party to go back to its roots, to go back to a genuinely progressive party. And by the way, the Republican Party was there once, too. You had Teddy Roosevelt and William Howard Taft, who were progressives.
8: Yeah. Yeah. And it's common sense, people.
0: Yep.
8: It's common sense. And if people are not going to wake up, you know, Democrats, it seems like they're afraid.
0: It's that half of them are bought off. And that's the work as the Democratic electorate, we have to do. That's why we have to vote in the primaries. I just, you know, we're having primary elections here in Portland. And a lot of people just ignore the primaries. Louise and I sat down with the voter guide and we went through and we said, okay, every progressive who's on the ballot's going to get our vote. And anybody who doesn't clearly identify themselves as a progressive is not going to get our vote. That's it in the primaries.
8: Yeah. You're not joining the modern, you know, train, then get off.
0: We have to transform the party. We've got to take over the Democratic Party. You're right. Lorraine, thank you. Yep. On the other side of the break, Heidi Sigmund-Kuda is going to drop by. She's got some thoughts on the Trump crime family, shall we say. Stick around. It's going to get interesting.
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16: NBC News Radio, I'm Michael Kastner. The U.S. military has carried out what it's calling self-defense strikes against Iranian missile launch sites and naval assets near the Strait of Hormuz, according to U.S. Central Command. CENTCOM says the action was taken to protect U.S. personnel from imminent threats posed by Iranian forces. CENTCOM says the strikes targeted missile positions as well as Iranian boats attempting to lay naval mines in the area. A weekend shooting near the White House is being used as a reason to dismiss an ongoing lawsuit over the construction of a new ballroom. Tammy Trujillo reports.
17: The Secret Service's agents shot and killed an armed man at a security checkpoint near 17th Street and Pennsylvania Avenue on Saturday.

0: is planned to create a permanent base. It hopes to have the base up and running within the next 7 years. I'm Mark Mayfield.
1: Chicago Mayor Brandon Johnson is traveling to Rome to meet with the Pope this week. 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
3: 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It's time for the Rick Smith Show. 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
6: And welcome, brothers, sisters, working class heroes. This is the Rick Smith Show. Thanks so much for being here today on the big program. Lots to get to, lots to talk about. Yesterday on the program, made the grave grievance, the enormous mistake of saying that I agreed with a couple of things that Jeff Bezos said. I said I agreed that no one making less than $75,000 should pay taxes. I agree with him on that. And I also agree that nurses shouldn't be paying taxes and that they should be getting that into their paychecks. That was met with some ire. And look, the example that almost everyone came to is, well, you know, if they don't, they're not paying taxes, that savings that Bezos talked about, that would just go to him instead of the government. And because the billionaires would then lower wages. That's the argument, that if the government were to give the money back, the billionaires would lower wages. And I'm like, they've already done that. And they've been doing that for quite a long time. That's not new. And, you know, I came across an article over at Fortune magazine talking about pay transparency. And what the article went into is it shows that pay transparency laws are exposing a much deeper problem than just transparency. What it points out is that most companies can't even explain why they pay, who they pay, what they pay, or why they pay at all. Even when HR, even if you believe that they spend a lot of time thinking about pay strategies and standard, you know, standard practices and all of that, there's still a, according to this article, a system of, you know, management ad hoc offers, retention bumps, merit raises, you know, based on who's the loudest, their words, not mine, the most aggressive, their words, not mine, and not any consistent written kind of rules. And as a result, what you end up with is employers who can't answer why they're paying anyone what they're paying them, or employees who can't answer why they earn what they earn. And a lot of people feel blindsided and resentful when they find out that, hey, that guy's making more than I am. And for me, all of this, whether it's the billionaires paying less or the lack of pay transparency, comes back down to why I'm a union guy. And I hope yesterday on the program, I made it clear that Bezos is part of the problem. Low wages are the problem. Again, why I support unionization, why I believe it's the best path towards rebuilding the prosperity of the middle class, why I think it would end, I think, the kind of abuses that we see in male, female, black, white, you know, the different kind of divisions where the pay scales seem out of whack. In a unionized setting, wages, job levels, merit standards, they're not left to individual managers or pet projects or last-minute deals. They're negotiated, written in a contract, enforced collectively. Instead of Greg making $100,000 more and no one knows why, the contract lays out clear form.

formulas for starting pay, steps, cost of living adjustments, all that stuff. All stuff I'm in favor of. But here's where the weird part comes for me anyway. Because everyone was angry that, well, you supported something Bezos supported. Well, I don't know if you've noticed, but Cory Booker's got the exact plan. 75 grand a year, and then we start a progressive tax cut. Because understand, we've already eliminated a portion of taxes for folks. We're just talking about moving the line. I had someone write me, saying, everyone should pay taxes. They go, well, everyone does. When you talk about, you know, sales tax and property tax and all of the taxes, I'm just talking about federal income tax. We already have a line. It's just raising the line. We also have a line where we actually give, we redistribute wealth. So I think that the line for not before you start paying dollar one in taxes should be 75 grand. And if, before you get to 40 grand, we should be subsidizing for people like we do with an earned income tax credit for families. We should be subsidizing low-paid workers from the billionaires. And again, this all comes down to, and I know I'm not supposed to speak nicely about any billionaires, and I don't usually. I just said I agreed with this stuff. I agreed with a couple of comments that came out of his mouth. Reality, the problem. The answer, in my view, is one, smart policy, which is a tax code that does redistribute wealth back to the people who create it and earn it. And also the ability for workers to join and form unions to fight for better wages, hours, conditions. I don't think that's difficult. So I needed to come back and I needed to clarify a little bit because I think some folks didn't quite understand what I was getting at. I agreed with Bezos on a couple of his statements. And I agree with the Democratic policies that I think he kind of supports without knowing it. So that's my response. I want to hear yours, though. Is there a better way forward? Is there a better way to rebuild the prosperity of the American working class? I definitely want to hear it. Rick at TheRickSmithShow.com. Quick break. Right back. I'm Rick Smith, and this is Labor History in Two. On this day in labor history, the year was 1895. Labor organizer Eugene V. Debs began a six-month prison sentence in Woodstock, Illinois. Debs was the leader of the American Railway Union that had led a nationwide boycott and strike against the Pullman Palace Car Company in 1894. Federal troops had brutally crushed the strikes. But bullets and bayonets were not the only federal weapon. On July 2, 1894, a federal circuit court in Illinois issued an injunction against Debs and other labor leaders. The stated basis of the injunction was that the boycott interfered with the delivery of the U.S. mail. The injunction prohibited Debs from doing anything to encourage participation in the boycott. The New York Times recognized that the broadness of the injunction made it a Gatling gun on paper. It was aimed to cut down the power of the workers' union. Injunctions would remain a powerful anti-union tool for the next four decades, until laws were passed limiting their power. Debs was found to be in contempt of court for violating the order. He appealed the decision, and the case went all the way to the U.S. Supreme Court. Among Debs' defense team was a young lawyer named Clarence Darrow. Darrow would go on to become a legal champion for working people. The Supreme Court upheld the legality of the injunction, and Eugene Debs reported to prison. While serving his sentence, he spent much of his time reading. It began his political transformation and caused Debs to begin to question the capitalist system that seemed rigged against working people who dared to try and stand up in solidarity. Soon after prison, he became a socialist, running for president four times. In November, Debs finished his sentence and returned to Chicago to a crowd of thousands of cheering friends, supporters, and workers. Labor History in Two, brought to you by the Illinois Labor History Society and The Rick Smith Show.

0: Welcome back to the Rick Smith Show. Now, here is Rick Smith.
1: So, shocker. Yeah, and we talked about this earlier in the week, the renovations to the reflecting pool, which Trump said was going to cost about $1.8 million. Now they're saying, about $20 million. And again, for my, we got to run government like a business, folks. I don't know when the last time your business estimated a $1.8 million expenditure and then said, maybe $20 million. I don't know how long you're going to stay in business like that. Which is why I also find it interesting that folks are not thrilled with the ballroom renovations, basically tearing down the part of the White House and putting up a Trump Airbnb. According to New Strength in Numbers poll, it finds it 68% opposed to using taxpayer dollars. And I got to tell you, I can't believe it's that low. But it is where we are. And here to share some thoughts on the top stories of the day, I've asked my good friend Alex Lawson to come share some thoughts. Alex is on the road and, well, touring parts of the country. Alex, thanks for taking time for us.
2: Always, Rick. Even when I'm on the road, you know I'll take time to talk to you and your audience.
1: So I got to get your thoughts on the Thomas Massie thing. I got to tell you, I'm not a fan of Thomas Massie. Never been a fan of Thomas Massie, but this isn't good.
2: Yeah, I mean, it broke my heart every time I had to defend him online. But, you know, he did work with Ro Khanna on putting out the Epstein file bill. And that's something that I'm like, yeah, you did that. That's a good thing. He was a very lone voice or very few voices standing against the war in Iran, the war of aggression in Iran. But really, it was the Epstein file thing that got the billionaires, because they're in the Epstein files, the billionaire class. It's the most expensive house race in history. So something north of 30 million is what I read.
1: I saw 35 million.
2: How much was it?
1: 35 is what I saw, just on ads alone.
2: Yes, 35 million in a house race in Kentucky, Rick, is bananas.
1: A primary, not even the election.
2: Exactly, a primary. And so, you know, this is what the problem with billionaires is that to them, you know, that's like you or I spending like $50. So it's like, you know, let's be honest, it's more like 2000, but still, you know, they can do that because they needed to punish Thomas Massie for having the audacity to try to expose their criminal, sick behavior in the Epstein files. And, you know, not just the child rapists who are in there and need to be exposed and they're still redacted. But you also see in the stuff that you've read, it's not just them. It's that the whole milieu of billionaires knew about this stuff, right? Then they just were like, that's just the way it is. Like, that's the sick and twisted world that these billionaires exist in. And they punished Thomas Massie because he had the audacity to try to challenge it. Now, the truth is that he didn't really, I mean, like, he was a Republican, and the Republicans are the perpetrators of this for the billionaire class. So he was not one of the good guys, right? Like, he was a useful tool to fight against the billionaires, because you could be like, even the libertarians get it a little bit. But the libertarians are part of the problem. They're the lapdogs of the billionaire class. And you see what happens when you're the lapdog of the billionaire class. If you bite them, they'll shoot you in the head. Yeah. And that's what they did politically to Thomas Massie. They're ending his career. But my hope is that he does a revenge tour here, right? My hope is that in the time that he has left in office, he is just the biggest pain to everything that Donald Trump and the billionaire class want to do. And also remembering that, you know, it was Ro Khanna who was the driving force behind the Epstein file release. And Ro Khanna is going to continue to be in office unless, because here's where it all ties together, you know, and I'll go through many races if you want to see it, but who's challenging Ro Khanna? Again, the billionaire class trying to primary him out of office. So what we're dealing with right now is a government that is bought and paid for by the billionaires. And if you do their bidding, you can literally do whatever you want, right? You can, like, Donald Trump is building a ballroom, an arch, Right. I mean, like this man, I'm touring the country, going to hospitals that are closing. People are hurting. And the biggest concern on Donald Trump's mind is his ballroom.
1: Yep.
2: And the billionaires are OK with it as long as he does everything else that they tell him to do.
1: And this is where I think there's a unifying message in this, because it really is all about the money. I mean, it really is follow the money. Yesterday, we had John Larson on the program, a representative from Connecticut, who also being primaried with a lot of questionable money pushing the other side. And again, you look at these races. People, the folks who are standing up for working people are the ones who find in the exits.
2: So we're going to crush, John Larson's going to win. You know, we will throw down, to the last iota, for this guy. He is a champion who's been fighting to expand Social Security and for the audacity of fighting for the working people. A billionaire, Steve Mandel in Connecticut, recruited his handpicked cat's paw. The American Prospect just did a story on this today. This guy worked for the billionaire. Like, he was paid directly by the billionaire until he was put into this race to run against John Larson and try to take out our expand Social Security champion. Why? Because the billionaires will try to control every aspect of our government, because that's the only way that they can stay billionaires, right? It's not like they did it off the sweat of their brow and the strength of their arm. No, it's by exploiting the working people and using government to upwardly redistribute wealth. So it doesn't really matter. But for the most part, the Republican Party is locked, stock, smoke and barrel, paid for by the billionaires, you know, dances for their tune. Maybe Thomas Massie, like, won. You also do have Tom Tillis on the Senate side, and you have Bill Cassidy, right? I mean, like, anybody who has challenged the billionaire, so maybe I shouldn't be so mean, but on the Democratic side.
1: You know, Cassidy's also out as well. So
2: that's what I mean. They just defeated Cassidy. So if you're, I hope that Republicans actually start getting the message that if you're the billionaire's lapdog, you're not safe, man. You're not safe.
1: No, I think they got the message, Alex. The message is they're not safe if they go against the billionaires. I think you were right from the beginning. And this is where we as voters have got to start looking at who the billionaire lapdogs are and then using that power of term limiting, that thing called the vote, and start throwing some of these bums out, which is why, you know, look, I know you're on the road. You're heading to what, New York?
2: Yeah, I'm going to Mike Lawler's district to try to throw this bum out. This guy voted to cut $1 trillion from Medicaid. I was just there recently standing in front of a hospital that's going to close. There's two hospitals in his district that are going to close. And you know, to be honest, I think his political career is toast. I think he's out. Every time I go there, there's just enormous energy against him. The people are fed up with this. I'm going on Saturday to speak to a few hundred activists who gather every week to raise their voices. But then I learned Donald Trump, he knows that Lawler's goose is cooked as well. And so he's showing up tomorrow to try to save his bacon, to mix as many metaphors as possible. And so we're going to go to Trump's rally to try to save Lawler. And also there's a protest. NAACP Citizen Action are leading. We're going to be producing and live streaming it. We'll be engaging in the protest and making some content as well. And then I'll speak to the people. But this is, you know, around the country, you are seeing a scramble by these Republicans, and they know their goose is cooked, but they are, you know, running for I don't know. They're trying to get behind Donald Trump because they see that he really is the only game in town when it comes to Republicans. There is no Republican Party anymore, Rick. There's only the Trumpist regime. Like, you tell me what the Republican Party stands for. It stands for whatever Donald Trump and his billionaire owners tell them it stands for, right? Like, that's what the modern Republican Party is. As dysfunctional as the Democratic Party is sometime, and not right now, they're pretty in array right now, besides Chuck Schumer, but as dysfunctional as it is, you can still see a through line of the things that Democrats believe in and that they're fighting for. Right. And so that's the difference that I see, is that the Republican Party has just become a party of one person. You know, it's the Trumpist regime.
1: No, they're the grifter party at this point. I mean, the amount of money that we're just throwing out the door. And what I find ironic is they came in, we were going to crush waste, fraud, and abuse, and have on steroids been the example of waste, fraud, and abuse. And I look at this story at the Financial Times, and a couple of outlets have picked it up, that in the latest Trump financial disclosures, he or his advisors, whomever, I have made like 3,700 trades. I mean, the amount of trades are just
2: wow,
1: unimaginably high and way out of the norm. So when you look at this, you go, I'm not worried about Nancy Pelosi's trades. I should be following this guy.
2: It's grifts all the way down. Now, obviously, I'd ban Nancy Pelosi's trades as well. No politician should be trading on things that they have insider information on, or they're making policy and laws on. Absolutely ban stock trading by politicians. But what you're seeing in the Trumpist regime is on steroids, right? It's, we've never seen just the open corruption. Like, if anyone is a history buff or wants to, you know, Wikipedia it, read about the Teapot Dome scandal, and you'll be like, that I think was the largest scandal until like day four of the Trumpist regime, when they're just like, yeah, just pour money into my cryptocurrency and we'll let you out of jail free, remove. I mean, really, whatever they want. It's just all for sale. America is for sale by Donald Trump and his cronies. And, you know, it's just sick and despicable.
1: I mean, but the sad thing is, and I agree with you for the for sale sign, but it's even worse than that. It's not even for sale. It's how much you can just shove into your pockets. And I look at this latest Trump's
2: right.
1: DOJ's mega gift card slush fund for insurrectionist thing. $1.776 billion in slush fund money to go out to the insurrectionists and whomever feels harmed by Joe Biden's DOJ enforcing the law. Evidently, we're just going to be handing out money because.
2: But let's be honest, Rick. I mean, like, you know, that's what I like about shy away from what's actually happening. So it's not there. We know why. He is rewarding people who broke the law for him, violently broke the law for him. This is a $1.8 billion slush fund that says, if you break the law, if you overthrow the government for me, I've got your back. He said it to the press in so many words. So they're putting something around, it'll be close to $200 billion into this paramilitary, masked, papers, please, police force that has murdered U.S. citizens in the street, kidnapped our neighbors. Numbers have come out that have shown 90% of the detentions were illegal, right? They ignore the courts. They don't follow the laws. And what this slush fund is about is saying, if you do that for Donald Trump, you will be rewarded. And, you know, you don't have to look far to see that. Like, Google Saddam Hussein and see how his Ba'athist party operated, or Orban in Hungary. This is authoritarianism. It's like not 101, it's like 201. But I also find the hope in that it is so predictable, because the way that we defeat this is with people power. And yes, then we will need an era of accountability. Anybody who touches that money is going to be held accountable. All of these illegal acts need to be exposed and the perpetrators held to account. And that's what the Democrats need to talk about, run on. It's not just fighting Trump now. It's holding him and the criminals like Stephen Miller in his administration to account going forward. That's the only way we don't end up just with another Donald Trump with a different name, a younger, worse Donald Trump, right? We need to get back to a country of checks and balances and laws, and that stands up for the people who make this country, the working people. And, you know, the good news is, Rick, as you know, Donald Trump's numbers are in they're under the gutter, right? He's deeply unpopular. So as long as the American people stay brave, stay focused, don't let the authoritarians grind you down, when we raise our voices, we will win.
1: And this is where I go back to what we were talking about a minute ago with the billionaire money flooding into these campaigns. Because look, I think we've got to be really looking at where the billionaire money is going and then negatively hold them accountable. I don't care, Democrat or Republican. Because, you know, what good is having a Democrat in office if there's not a lot of difference between them and the Republicans? Or if you get half measures or nothing done because we can't agree on anything. And then you just end up looking stagnant. There's got to be real action come next January. There's got to be real action come, you know, January 2029, where we start cleaning this mess up and making people's lives visibly better.
2: Absolutely. That's what we need to do. It's such a winning message, Rick. I don't have anything to add, right? It's so obvious. Fight Trump now. Make working people's lives better and clean up this system so that the billionaires never get the chance to do this again ever, right? Tax the billionaires out of existence. That's not a radical idea. That's common sense. The radical idea is letting this band of evil billionaire, I don't know, they're not grifters. They're monsters who are willing to let people die as long as they get another golden yacht. To do what? To go to Epstein's Island and do more unspeakable evil? Like, no, that's not what this country is for. And the American people, as the American people are waking up, are going to stand up and say, no, we're going to build a country that works for us, a country that works for people who put in and work in this country to build it and make it a great place for ourselves and our neighbors. And the only people who are going to lose are the less than 1,000 billionaires in this country. And that's okay by me.
1: I'm right there with you. And to me, it's a unifying message. At the end of the day, when you've got people who can't afford to buy medicine or afford to go see a doctor or afford to put food on the table, while we've got such obscene wealth in the hands of so few who are now dominating our electorate. This election cycle, I just read something yesterday on the show. This election cycle, what was it? The top 50 political donors in this country spent $422 million buying, I got best democracy money can buy.
2: Yeah. And it, you know what? It's a great investment for them, right? You know, you see that. Yep. Like, people are like, this is how they make their money. They buy the government and then they make the government work for them. Steal our money, steal our health care, steal our dignity, and in the end, steal our lives as long as they get their piece. It's an upward redistribution of wealth. We've seen it before, the Gilded Age, right? We've seen it before, but it has never been this bad. We've now crossed into unknown territory, more concentrated wealth in the hands of the few than we've ever had before. And there's never been an overt criminal of the type of as Donald Trump, maybe Andrew Jackson in some ways, but not with this criminality aspect that Donald Trump and his goons bring to it. So I think the American people are waking up, and I'm going to do everything I can to keep waking people up. That's why I'm calling in from the car on my way to New York. I'm going around the country. You know, you can check it out at either ghostoffices.org to see our fighting against Social Security hollowing out, the hollowing out of Social Security. More Perfect Union just released an amazing video exposing ghost offices. I invite everyone to check that out and share it around. And you can go to socialsecurityworks.org and find out about our tour standing against the effects of the $1 trillion cuts to Medicaid. And you know what, Rick? I'm angry with the news every day. But then when I go out and I stand with the people, I'm reminded that the American people are not buying what Donald Trump is selling. The billionaires have a great propaganda cannon, but as long as we keep raising our voices and staying focused, we are going to win.
1: There you go. Get those wheels moving and get to New York and give them hell, Alex.
2: Thanks, Rick.
1: Thanks so much. Our good friend Alex Lawson, Executive Director of Social Security Works. You can check out their website, socialsecurityworks.org. Want to hear your thoughts. Is it about the billionaires? Is it some? Do you think that's something that unifies us? Maybe we should get red and blue shirts with tax the billionaires. Want to hear your thoughts. 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Right back.
3: From the Weatherology Weather Center, I'm meteorologist Michael Caro. Partly sunny skies in store for today, with high temperatures climbing up into the middle 80s. Then for tonight, mostly cloudy, a low of 63. For Wednesday, a mixture of sun and clouds, again mid-80s for highs, easing back to the lower 70s on Thursday with ample amounts of sunshine, and Friday still looking sunny and dry, highs right around 80. And that's your latest Chicago weather update. Right now at...
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0: 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Now, here is Rick Smith.
1: So I'm going to tell you, I'm kind of excited about having my next guest on. John Bowser Bauman is someone I feel like I kind of grew up with, watching him on Shauna Now as a kid growing up. And, you know, just being completely hooked on that energy and the personality. But what really is impressive now is how he's taken that same voice and that same presence and turned it towards something that affects all of us. And that's protecting Social Security. These days, Bowser isn't just part of pop culture history. He's on the front lines of making sure this essential program is not just here for him and for me, but for future generations that are going to depend on it. And that's why I'm thrilled to see John Bowser Bauman here to come talk with us. Bowser, how are you? Yes, there it is.
5: Bowser showed up just for you, Rick.
1: No, I got to tell you, I remember seeing that on TV going, how does he do that? I mean, I spent time... My mouth doesn't open that big.
5: Oh, that was a gift, you know. That's genetic, I'm afraid. I have pictures of little kids, you know, four-year-olds doing this all over the place.
1: All over the place. I did it when I was a
5: still
1: kid.
5: Still getting them.
1: I'm not too proud to say that, yes, I did it too.
5: I'm pleased.
1: So you
5: if
1: take...
5: you were me for Halloween, that would be even better.
1: So you take that energy that, look, everybody of my generation and probably 10 years earlier and 10 years later knows who Bowser is. They know what Shauna Now was. Now you're taking that energy, that personality, and you're meeting people in the streets. You're going and working on campaigns for the sole purpose, protecting Social Security, because it is that important, isn't it?
5: Well, I am the president of Social Security Works PAC. And as you know, Social Security Works is a premier policy organization, but the PAC's job is to get people elected. The whole idea is to get better people elected so that we don't have to argue with them once they get into office. That's the part I'm trying to avoid. So if I can do things like in 2018, when I got to 57 different campaigns on the ground, to try to elect the best people we possibly can, those who are going to be good on Social Security, and not just Social Security, but also Medicare, Medicaid, drug prices, you know, all the stuff that matters to seniors. But, you know, as you said, Social Security matters to everybody because you're all paying into it. We're talking to working people here. 6.2% of your income is going to payroll tax, which pays for Social Security. And this program damn well better be there for you, like it has been for every other generation. You know, it hasn't missed a payment in 90 years. Miraculously, even so far under this regime that has no clue what it's doing, it hasn't missed a payment yet. We hope it doesn't, but, you know, it's probably on the verge with the understaffing and you know, everything that we got to fix. So this time, we really got to elect a lot better people. And I'm going to go on the road and try to do that here in my dotage at age 78. But I don't know if I can get to 57 this time, but I'll get damn close.
1: Well, 56 is good, too. But look, you know, the reality is you spend a lot of time talking to people on the ground, a lot of seniors. And again, you know, people identify with you. So I'm sure that they open up and they share memories and they share hopes and dreams and all of that. And the fears that Social Security may not be there, because look, you know, I've been hearing pretty much my entire life that I'll probably see a UFO before I see a Social Security check. Don't believe that, but it's what we've been almost brainwashed into believing and to push into some kind of bizarre self-fulfilling prophecy. So when you're out talking to people, are you getting that same sense? Are you getting the same kind of messaging?
5: You hear it all the time, but you know, our back to them is don't believe it for a second. It's just not true. Social Security will be there for you. It's been there for everybody since 1935. And it's going to be there for you, too. The only way that it won't be is if we don't elect the right people. You know, the forces that would like to privatize it, yeah, they're there. They've been there. But by the way, they have been there since 1935. This wasn't a breeze for FDR to pass with the help of Francis Perkins, his labor secretary, who was instrumental in getting this program passed in the first place. But they had plenty of opposition. So similarly, today there's opposition to the really good programs. You know, before Social Security, over 50% of American seniors had incomes below the poverty line. That was entirely unacceptable. Before Medicare, 35% still had incomes below the poverty line. These are the two most successful programs in the entire history of the United States of America. We're going to keep them that way. And in fact, we're going to expand them. So we reassure people that, yes, the programs will be there for you. Social Security will be there for you. It's a promise that we've made, that the government has made. You've paid into it all your working life, so it damn well better be there for you. But the only danger in the program being there for you is if we send the wrong people to Congress and to the White House, because there are people out there that are trying to subvert the program. And mainly to privatize it. Privatizing, it's very easy to understand why they would want to do this, because if anyone could ever deliver the massive Social Security trust funds with, as we speak today, $2.7 trillion surplus in them, if anyone could ever deliver those trust funds to Wall Street, the returns that would come from Wall Street would be astronomical to those who completed that delivery.
1: Yeah, the payoff.
5: The amount of campaign contributions, we can't even fathom how much they could be. Same thing is true of Medicare. Return it back to private insurance. The insurance lobby is going to love you for that. The people won't like you very much, but the insurance lobby will love you. So that's what it's all about.
1: Yeah, no, I love your certainty. I love that, you know, I'm not as certain that bad things aren't going to happen. I love the fact that it's going to, you believe it's 100% going to be there and there is going to pay out. My fear is they're doing everything they can possibly do to save it by killing it first. Which, you know, means, you know, we're not going to scrap the cap. We're not going to figure out how to get away from the cliff that's coming. And, oh, by the way, we're going to have more wars and more misadventures and more tax cuts for billionaires. So we just can't afford to fix it. And then, well, you know, oops, no, we're not going to get anything done. There's my fear.
5: My feeling about that, Rick, really is that progressive thought always wins in the end. And progressive action always wins in the end. You know, when you look at American history, the slaves are free, women can vote, we have gay marriage. There's nothing that we have set out to do that we haven't done, including passing Social Security, you know, creating retirement security for Americans. It's not going to go away. There are over 80% of Americans in every poll don't want their Social Security cut. Never mind disappearing. You know, these are the most popular things in America. Americans hardly agree on anything, but they agree on their Social Security and they agree on Medicare as well. In fact, we need to go to Medicare for all. So I feel like we are going to win this, but we do have to fight. We have to recognize that every generation has to continue to fight to save these things from the forces of darkness. Wow, have we got the forces of darkness aligned against us this time. But once again, the good news is we're winning. we're winning this battle. You feel it every day. I feel it every day. Millions and millions of people going to the streets in every no kings. And as the news comes out, the approval ratings of the would-be dictator are in the dumper, you know, further into the dumper than they ever have been. And it's going to continue that way. Sooner or later in here, the Republican Party itself is going to get pretty sick of bowing down to this loser. He's not going to be there forever, and they're destroying themselves in the process. They're beginning to get the idea. There have been three big waves of defection recently, over the Epstein files first, and then over the war in Iran second, and then over arguing with the Pope third. And now there's a fourth one, which is over the blatant, horrific corruption that you see every day. And you can just feel this country changing. So I think all of this is going to be part of a terrific midterm that we're about to have, right, that I'm about to go out there on the road and pound the pavement to be part of in as many campaigns as I can get to. And then, yeah, it's going to be a tough couple of years, probably. I don't know what we're going to do with that guy. You know, whether he's going to hang out or he's not going to get anything much done. He's going to be a lame duck. I don't know what that means. We're going to do a bunch of stuff in Congress that probably he will veto. But come 2028, we will have another election. We will change this entirely. We'll get control of everything. We'll have a great big progressive leap forward.
1: From your lips to God's ears. But the reality is if Democrats do get that kind of power, I want to make sure that they know how to wield that power. And that they actually go and they actually do the things that we need to get done. And one of the things that's frustrating, and I've had a lot of blowback here recently, as I look at Abigail Spanberger in Virginia, who they put a collective bargaining bill on her desk and she vetoes it. And everyone's like, see, we can't trust those Democrats. How do we make sure stuff like that doesn't happen going forward? Or is that just a matter of politics?
5: I think we have to elect the right kind of Democrats. I really think it is important to elect the right kind of Democrats. And that's why we at Social Security Works, you know, try to fight out every campaign and get things moving in that direction. Not all states are the same. Not all districts are the same. I work swing districts mainly. They are difficult. But one of the things that I try to do is to get politicians in the swing districts to run in the right way, to run really hard on the issues that we're talking about, right, because the people are with them on these issues. Don't run milquetoast. Don't run wimpy on Social Security, Medicare, Medicaid, drug prices. Don't do it. Go all the way with it. I've had plenty of experience. You know, I can tell you story after story after story of people, you know, including people who we have a decent amount of respect for now, like John Ossoff. Who, when he ran in Georgia 6, I remember going into that special election and being disappointed in the way he was running compromised on these issues, like Republican Light, and tried to get him to move, but it was still too late. He filled out our questionnaire fine, but in person, less so. You know, but over time, he learned.
1: Yeah, you move.
5: Senate, he ran totally differently.
1: No, that's the power of having the backing. And this is why I love the FDR story so much of, you know, someone come to him and say, hey, we want you to pass this. We want you to sign this. He goes, I'm not going to do anything. You go out and make me do it. Get out in the streets, put people in the streets, make me do these things. And that's where I think the lesson in this moment is. So who are some of the people that you think are interesting this election cycle? Who are you excited about?
5: Oh, well, we're really excited. You know, first of all, I'm just as excited as about the Senate right now as I am about the House. You know, conventional wisdom is we got to flip the House. And yes, we do have to flip the House. I agree with that. But the Senate really is in play. So Graham Platner in Maine is putting the Senate in play. Sherrod Brown is back putting the Senate in play. Tallarico is a very interesting character in Texas, guys. He's putting Texas in play in a very interesting way. And all these people, I think, are going to be good on our issues. We got a big primary coming up. We're not quite there yet as we're doing this show in Iowa, which I think is a very important state where Iowa, I think, could flip itself completely on its head in this election. Iowa's my choice for the state that's going to turn itself from red to blue the most in this election, starting with the governor's race from top down, governor, Senate, two and maybe even three House races in play in that state. Christina Bohannon in the first district, Sarah Trungariat in the third district. All people dedicated to our issues, good on our issues. Some people who didn't come even have primaries that I can talk to you about coming through now. Joanna Mendoza in Arizona 6. I smile because she's a Marine drill instructor who is taking on a guy named Juan Siscomani, who's been in there for a couple of terms, very slick guy. He's going to have a little trouble with the drill instructor, I think, this time. Paige Cognetti and Janelle Stelson in Pennsylvania 8 and 10. No primaries, districts we must win back. Janelle Stelson running against Scott Perry from the Freedom Caucus, one of the worst of the worst. And this is the time we're going to send him home, and he can go, you know, have fun looking at his mementos from when he was the chair of the Freedom Caucus on his wall.
1: No, there's nothing more that I would love more than that, because that is my congressional district. So
5: I know it is. And, you know, I came in for Janelle last time, and we did some really, really strong events at senior centers. And it wasn't even a good cycle, as you know. It was turned out to be a very difficult cycle, and she got this close to unseating Scott Perry. So we're going to do it this time, and I'm looking forward to, you know, there are four races. Your neck of the woods there has got the biggest concentration of winnable House races in the entire country. You know, Bob Brooks just won the primary, so now he's the candidate in the 7th district, the one that actually has the best numbers for us of the four districts. So I'm excited about that. I'm excited about him. I think we're going to flip at least three of those four districts. In the first district, Brian Fitzpatrick is making it hard for us as usual, as we just all found out today. Now, opposing the slush fund, which, yeah, everybody should oppose the slush fund. I wish this guy would do it all the time instead of every once in a while.
1: Yeah. No, one's almost a no-brainer. So let me finish up on that point, because the reality is there are a lot of great candidates out there. There's a lot of great messaging. We should be holding Trump accountable. We should be getting rid of the kind of waste, fraud, and abuse that this administration has become famous for. But again, it's got to come back to, how are we going to make people's lives better? How are we going to put food on people's tables, a roof over their head, a little coin in their pocket? Those economic issues, that's still at the heart of all this, isn't it?
5: And give them some retirement security, which everybody deserves. And especially their earned benefits. Their earned benefits are earned. Guys, you can't take them away. So, you know, these are the things that matter to people. These are the things we work on. We're going to tolerate no more mansions or cinemas. This is a fact. We send out a questionnaire. You're going to have to agree to protect and expand Social Security, protect and expand Medicare, Medicaid expansion as defined in the Affordable Care Act. You're going to have to fight to lower drug prices. And this time we're adding in that you're going to have to not join a dumb fast-track commission to go behind closed doors and try to cut Social Security or Medicare, which is another thing that's been going on that the mansions and the cinemas of the world and all the Republicans, you know, like to have happen. So to get our endorsement, you're going to have to be pretty progressive on these issues, or we ain't going to do it. And if you get our endorsement, we're also going to hold you accountable for what you said you were going to do when you ran. So that's where we're at Social Security Works PAC. We think we're going to have a great cycle. I really am optimistic, all kidding aside, Rick. I am optimistic about this cycle. I think we're going to have a good one. because I was in the movie Grease. And in 1978, you know, in that big scene at the Hop, when we sang every song in the big, we, Sean and I sang every song at the big scene at the Hop, I'm the guy, I didn't know it in 1978, who was talking about the state of the country right now and the state of the Trump, of the country that the Trump regime has put us in, because I'm the guy who said when Danny and Cha-Cha were doing the limbo, how low can you go? How low can you go? Say it with me. How low can you go?
1: How low can you go?
5: I think we're about as low as we can go here in America. So there's only one direction that we can go in from here, and it's up, and we're going to do it.
1: There you go. John Bowser-Bauman, I appreciate the time. Great talk with you, my friend.
5: Great talking to you anytime. Always happy to see you, and I'm glad you used to watch me when you were a kid. So good night.
1: Good night.
5: And Grease for peace.
1: Thanks so much, Bowser. Bowser is out. I want to hear your thoughts. Grease, my wife's favorite movie. What about you? I want to hear your thoughts. Rick at TheRickSmithShow.com. Tell me what you think. Right back. Stick around. I'm Rick Smith, and this is Labor History in Two. On this day in labor history, the year was 1969. That was the day that began the first strike of the Chicago Teachers Union. The strike lasted 3 days, but it won teachers a $100 per month pay raise. The school board also agreed to hire 750 more teachers to help ease the overcrowded classrooms that plagued many Chicago public schools. Some of the most important victories of the strike came for black teachers. Prior to the strike, many black educators in the city could not find full-time positions. Instead, they were relegated to a permanent substitute status. In order to teach full-time, the teachers had to pass an exam. The exam included an oral portion. Often the testers would fail black teachers who had moved to Chicago from the South. They called these teachers' Southern accents unprofessional. The oral exam became a way to bar black teachers from advancing to full-time status. In the years before the strike, black educators were organizing around this issue. They also demanded changes to the school's curriculum to better include black history and literature. These black teachers did not gain much support, even from their own union. They began to organize sick-outs to demonstrate their commitment to these changes. One result of the strike was an end to the discriminatory exam process. After the strike, the school board agreed to include more African American content in the curriculum. The teacher strike had shown the power of the union. Over the next 20 years, CTU would stage 9 more work actions. Some lasted only 2 days. The longest was 19 days long. In 2002, the Chicago Teachers Union again went out on strike, recalling their historic fighting spirit. For more information, go to laborhistoryin2.com, like us on Facebook, follow us on Twitter at laborhistoryin2.
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1: I'll tell you, when I was a kid, loved Bowser. And Sean and I, look, if you grew up in the 70s, they were everywhere at the time. Good to see John out doing the good work of fighting for Social Security. And look, he's right. You know, the reality is we need good Democrats. We need good politicians. We need to, you know, flood the zone. We need to stay on message constantly. And the weird thing, you know, I spent a little bit of time today going through some of the Democratic Party's autism. It kind of was. Oh, the autopsy report, which, okay, you know, a part-time volunteer wrote it. Now there's going to be an awful lot of attention given to it. The DNC's moving away from it. We were going to put it out, but we're not behind it. Yeah, again, another way to screw things up a little bit, because look, there were some things in the report that, and I didn't go through every tooth by tooth, every line by line, skim through the 192 pages of a lot. But the reality is, the bottom line is Republicans are simply better at playing the game of politics than Democrats have been. It just is what it is. Republicans have flooded the zone time and time again. They're constantly on offense. Democrats are constantly on defense. That's just how, because Republicans and the moneyed interests have built such an impressive echo chamber. The messaging machine that the right has, that Republicans have access to, really, and I've been saying this for 21 years, this isn't new. The fact of the matter is the right has built a massively powerful propaganda machine. Fox News, the talk radio empire that they've built, the dominance they've got on online and on cable news, and you name it, where money matters, they got it. And they understand being constantly on the offensive, constantly defining Democrats. And I've been saying for years, and this is where this report, you know, kind of says it. Democrats have been too cautious, too slow, and too focused on winning arguments and not winning elections. Yeah, I'm right there. Democrats do want to be, and I've said this for years as well, this is nothing new. We want to win the argument because we want to be smarter. But rage is what is winning. And the outrage and the anger is real. An argument is not going to help. Having the more pithy comeback is not going to help win an election. And understand, this is one of the things that the report is basically saying. Look, Democrats just aren't working hard enough. They're not on message all the time. It's sporadic bursts of, you know, this campaign or that campaign instead of constant. Because Republicans, as they point out, have built a much more durable, aggressive, and coordinated ecosystem to where when they get on, it's like a dog with a bone, man. They don't let up. We're still hearing about trans kids, and we're still hearing about drag shows. And I just heard the other day that they're still eating dogs in Ohio because their message sticks with their base. They understand the long term. They understand amplifying polarizing messaging. They understand it. And we're above that. We're the, how did it go again? When they go low, what's that? We go high. Yeah, what's that gotten us? That's gotten us where we are now. Instead of when they go low, you mash their into the dirt. And then make sure they don't do it again. Now, the reality is this is going to be, there are a lot of debate here. There's going to be a lot of finger pointing and a lot of back and forth. When the end should be, do better. Run better candidates, have a better strategy, be better at messaging, and oh, by the way, actually get stuff done. And they point out that they've been losing since Obama. And the reason is not that because Obama was black, maybe a little bit of it. It's because they didn't get anything done. They got half measures and a little bit of movement here or there. The ACA was not Medicare for all. The message going forward, be bold, be visionary, make lives better, be a fighter. Even if you're going to lose, go down swinging. Stop being the party in a street fight that offers to hold my coat. That's the message that you should take out of this autopsy report. Be better, fight harder, and do something. My thoughts. Want to hear yours. Rick at the RickSmithShow.com. Thanks so much for being here. We'll see you back here next time.
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6: AP News, I'm Marcela Sanchez. The U.S. military says it carried out self-defense strikes in southern Iran yesterday. Earlier, President Trump had said any agreement to end the Iran war should include a requirement for several additional countries, including Saudi Arabia and Pakistan, to join the Abraham Accords. The U.S. brokered agreements from Trump's first term aimed at normalizing relations with Israel. AP correspondent Ed Donahue has more on the status of talks with Iran.
7: Secretary of State Marco Rubio says details are still being worked out to end the war with Iran. Speaking from India, Rubio says the sides are working on an outline.
8: Suffice it to say that some progress has been made, significant progress, although not final progress has been made.
7: Regional officials say the deal would gradually reopen the Strait of Hormuz and see the U.S. blockade of Iranian ports end. Iran would give up its stockpile of highly enriched uranium.
8: That will require full Iranian acceptance and then compliance, and it will require some future work on negotiating the details.
7: At Arlington National Cemetery, President Trump mentioned those who were killed fighting Iran.
9: We lost 13 wonderful souls, wonderful special people. These incredible men and women gave their lives to ensure that the world's number one state sponsor of terror will never have a nuclear weapon.

0: AP correspondent Jennifer King reports on a case involving a Dominican baseball star.
1: In baseball news, Tampa Bay Rays shortstop Wander Franco has been found criminally responsible for the sexual and psychological abuse of a minor by a judge in the Dominican Republic, but he will not serve a sentence. Franco was arrested in 2024, accused of having a relationship with a 14-year-old girl, during which time he paid the girl's mother thousands of dollars. The mother was found guilty of sex trafficking and sentenced to 10 years. The judge says he took into consideration that Franco was a victim of extortion, so he was given a judicial pardon. It's not clear what will happen to his major league career. The Rays placed him on the restricted list, which means he hasn't been getting paid. Leaving court in Puerto Plata, Franco said, "I feel calm," and asked his fans to continue supporting him. His full sentencing is set for June 16th. I'm Jennifer King.
0: 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I'm Marcela Sanchez.
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3: From the Weatherology Weather Center, I'm meteorologist Michael Caro. Partly sunny skies in store for today with high temperatures climbing up into the middle 80s. Then for tonight, mostly cloudy, a low of 63. For Wednesday, a mixture of sun and clouds, again mid-80s for highs, easing back to the lower 70s on Thursday with ample amounts of sunshine, and Friday still looking sunny and dry, highs right around 80. And that's your latest Chicago weather update. Currently,
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7: 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There you can get Choose Views, featured interviews, Joan Esposito, live, local, and progressive, Driving It Home with Patty Vasquez, It's the Democracy Stupid with Edwin Eisendrath, Out Chicago, and our other great shows and interviews. And yeah, Joan and Patty will have some great guests. Check them out today. You know where to find them. Happy back from Memorial Day weekend, everybody. I hope everyone had a good, and I don't know what the definition of good is, but in your mind, whatever good is, that you had it for Memorial Day. Everybody was able to enjoy some time with family. Have a little bit of time off. I don't know if you got to take an entire day or the weekend, but the guys here are here on the weekends. That's how we keep the shows going. But, shout out to everyone, here at the station who was able to keep us moving along. And I hope, like I said, that everyone had a good Memorial Day weekend.

whatever that meant to you. And everybody celebrates Memorial Day differently. And it's interesting when you look at the history of Memorial Day and the history of where and how it actually started. There is, there might be a question about that later in the week. I've been thinking about it. I was looking at some things this weekend and I thought, yeah, okay, we might put something to you. But hopefully everyone had a good one. I'm going to give a shout out to a very, very good friend, dear friend of mine, some 20 years now, 20 plus years. His name is Dwayne. We refer to him as DC Crenshaw. And he's been on the show here a couple times over the years. He's sat in with me on the family meeting, and I think he sat in with me once on Joan's show. But DC is a longtime friend, and I made a note that I wanted to make sure I give him a shout out, and his wife, Elena. They have two sons. Both are in high school. One just graduated. Their oldest son, True, graduated from St. Ignatius on Saturday. And, you know, we talk about a lot of things in this on this show and on the shows here. We talk about a lot of things in general that are all about making sure we're all connected. And this guy is just a great dude. He's an entrepreneur, runs a small business here in Chicago. And his son graduated from high school. And I thought, you know, that's an experience that a lot of people don't get to have, but those that do, many of us do, it's something of pride. And I'm really proud of him, meaning DC and his wife, Elena. They've raised two great sons, and they've done it at a time when he even said it himself, and he posted this on social media. He said, I'm amazed at how our children these days have to navigate through so many things that we didn't have to navigate through. And I think all of us can connect to that. And, you know, Devin and Mike are not old. They're young guys. But they watch their friends who may have younger children deal with the navigation of raising children today. So as much as we give shout-outs on, you know, days like Mother's Day, which we should, and Father's Day, but, you know, when I'm talking about parenting, we'll also give shout-outs to parents who, you know, get their kids through graduation. I've got a grand nephew. Ooh, boy, to say that, a grand nephew that's graduating in a couple of weeks. And so excited for him as well. But I just wanted to send a shout out to my man, DC Crenshaw, and his wife, Elena, for, raising two great sons. And the youngest one is, I think he's a year out or two years out from graduation. But, shout out to True Crenshaw. And to his parents who've done such a phenomenal job, and to so many parents that have children that are graduating from high school, and grandparents who have grandchildren that are graduating from high school, and grandnieces and nephews like my wife and I do. So there you go. I just wanted to take a moment and say that to the folks, because sometimes that gets skipped by. You know, we honor Mother's Day and we honor Father's Day as we should, but let's honor parents graduating kids from school as well at this time of year during the spring. So there you go. Just take a couple moments and acknowledge the people who've got kids that are graduating and grands that are graduating, because it's work. We as a village have to do our part, and hopefully we all are leaning into that as best possible. On today's show, guys, and we're going to have some fun today because we got a busy show. Margaret Croak, Illinois State Representative, who is now the Democratic Comptroller nominee. As you remember from our primaries a few weeks back, Margaret is going to be with us in the 6:30 hour. Aaron Kleinman, who's the head of research at Heartland Signal, will be joining us at 7. And he and I are going to talk a little bit about budgeting. We're going to talk a little bit about what's happening really in some of these special elections and not year, or off year elections, if you will, and what the numbers really look like from what Aaron's done in terms of his research with Heartland. And then in the 7:30 hour, Professor Gloria Brown Marshall will be with us. She's a professor of constitutional law, author, civil rights activist in New York. And so she's going to be with us in the 7:30 hour. She has been with us before, and I'm looking forward to having her on the show today. So that that's our lineup this morning. And we'll grab some calls. We'll try to squeeze you in. You know, want to make sure that if you've got a couple things to say, we try to weave you in as best possible. Mike will let us know when you're there. But I wanted to hand out a question this morning that we'll work our way through this one. And I ask this question with all due respect, but with Tulsi Gabbard stepping down

behavior. When the Senate abruptly closed up and left town without passing the reconciliation bill to fund ICE and the border and border patrol, it was clear that something very big had happened to derail the whole process. And of course, right on point, Senate Democrats held immediately a press conference and pounced on the reported Senate Republican divide and asked Republicans to join with them to stop Trump's corruption by blocking taxpayer funding for his ballroom and putting restrictions on the slush fund. Many of the experts are saying that this is more than a rift between Trump and Senate Republicans, because it seems that there's no sign of mending it. Trump wants to get his funding, and Republicans are starting to recognize that the Senate is more than reachable, gettable for Democrats in the midterms or the congressional elections in November. So this rift is probably, I used the word a few weeks ago, and have recently called it kind of a hairline fracture that's getting deeper and deeper. And I think that that's where the Republicans realize that they're going to be Senate wise if they don't push back and push back now. If they were to stand with Trump on the slush fund, I think you might see these races that are tight, as the political analysts call them, sort of toss ups. They might start leaning purple, even moving toward blue. So I hope they stand with them. Honestly, I want to see them continue to be stupid in this space. I want the Republican senators to stand with Trump like they have on so many other things, and go down the proverbial toilet with him, or certainly in this November elections. I don't want them to get their heads right. I want them to continue to stay stuck on stupid. And I want the voters, this may sound a little bit prickly, I want the voters who have stood by the GOP and stood by, more specifically, Donald Trump, I want them to feel the same, you know, political responsibility. I don't want them to feel any pain. I want them to feel the political and know the political responsibility. Your senators and your House leaders have not done what they're supposed to do. Yeah, people could say this is how they are. I get that. But they're supposed to go in and represent your interests. So it's one of two things, Republicans. Either you keep voting for them while they don't represent your interests, or you keep voting for them because that's what you want, is for them to represent in the way that they do. It's one of two things. There's no gray area any longer. Republicans, you and MAGA, you do not get to lean on, we voted for, you know, the economics that Trump was going to bring, you know, bringing down prices and all the things that we've laundry listed. You don't get to lean on that any longer. You really don't. You don't get to fall back and say he said he was going to do X, Y, and Z, because we told you. It's not that we tried to tell you. We told you numerous times. You don't get to lean back and say, I didn't know Kamala Harris well enough. She didn't come and speak to me the right way. You don't get that any longer. You just don't. You either change or you deal with the consequences of the decisions that you've made as voters. See, I know a lot of people want to blame just the elected officials, and I do that myself sometimes. But at the end of the day, those 78 million people that voted for Trump and the GOP should have known better, because we told you loud and clear. And I am, for the people who are out there going, well, can't blame the voters. In this case, you kind of have to, because at some point, that's where the responsibility lies. For Democrats that didn't step up, there's some voting responsibility there, too. Don't get me wrong. But the majority of the people who voted for Trump said that they were voting for, you know, all these economic kitchen table issues. Well, they threw those in the dustbin. They've trampled all over that. And because they've trampled all over that, it's your responsibility, Republicans, to maybe this time say, you know what? The Democrats were right. They're not perfect, but they had it right. And maybe I should listen to them this time. And maybe I should consider voting differently so I can help to fix the problem. Because if you don't, Republicans, I'm sorry, but this is squarely on you. This is squarely on you. Let's take a quick break. The number is 773-763-9278. 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

0: ago, and WARR 1520 AM and 103.5 FM from Warren County, North Carolina, and our good friends at AM 950, the Progressive Voice of Minnesota. When we come back, we'll be talking with Margaret Croak. I'm Richard Chu. We'll be right back.
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6: From the Weatherology Weather Center, I'm meteorologist Michael Caro. Partly sunny skies in store for today with high temperatures climbing up into the middle 80s. Then for tonight, mostly cloudy, a low of 63. For Wednesday, a mixture of sun and clouds, again mid-80s for highs, easing back to the lower 70s on Thursday with ample amounts of sunshine, and Friday still looking sunny and dry, highs right around 80. And that's your latest Chicago weather update. Currently, it's 63.
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8: It's Choose Views, where we read more than just the headline. Now here's your host, Richard Chu.
0: All right, guys, welcome back to the show. If you're just tuning in, this is Choose Views, and I'm Richard Chu. So many times you hear me say this, and I'm actually happy to say it many, many times, and many more in the future, about the strength of the bench that we have in the Democratic Party, whether it be on a federal level, state, local, whatever it might be. I think that what's happened is a lot of the people who may have said that, you know, we can make it through have decided to push the envelope to make sure we make it through. And our first guest this morning is someone here in Illinois that has done a great job of that. As an Illinois House of Representatives, a member of the House of Representatives here in Illinois, and now the person that sort of, you know, raised their hand and said, you know what, I think I could do a good job in leading our state financially. With us this morning is Margaret Croak, who is a Democratic nominee for the Illinois Comptroller's seat. Good morning, Margaret, and welcome to Choose Views.
9: Good morning. Happy to be here.
0: Good. I'm glad. I can feel that smile in your face this morning at 6:30, crazy time in the morning. Margaret's like, I could have slept in, but I know you were up and going.
9: Oh my
0: like
9: God.
0: You always are.
9: Yeah, I've got a 6-year-old, a 3-year-old, and a 2-year-old.
0: I know.
9: I'm awake at hours that would probably like scare your audience.
0: Stupid o'clock in the morning. No, believe me, I get it. I am too, and so I understand. And that's the. I was just giving a shout out to a dear friend of mine who's oldest son just graduated from St. Ignatius on Saturday. And so I was just giving he and his wife a shout out. They have a 10th grader who graduates in 2 years. But you know, just shout out to the parents. We get Mother's Day and Father's Day shout outs all the time and celebrations. But I thought let's give some shout outs to the graduations right now that are taking place. And I've got a grand nephew that graduates next week. So, kudos to the parents, Margaret.
9: Yeah, it's amazing.
0: Man, I tell you, you were in a competitive race with some good folks, good, strong Democrats.
9: Yeah.
0: And talk to us a little bit about, you know, you've had a very great career working in some wonderful positions, representing the Lakeview area at large and Lincoln Park and Old Town here in the city of Chicago, for those who don't know. But you've also now got your eyes on the future of what the state can do. And it's frankly left in pretty decent hands from a comptroller standpoint. Let's talk about how you see the future and what you plan on doing if you were to be our next Illinois comptroller.
9: Yeah, it's an interesting time right now. So, to your point, Susana Mendoza, who is our current comptroller, kind of walked into a burning building when she took office in 2016 because of the Rahner budget impasse and what was occurring there and the bill backlog. We had a terrible credit rating. I think we were at junk status at the time as a state. And now we're in a much different position. We've had a balanced budget 7 years in a row. We have had 10 credit rating upgrades. The office is running a lot more efficiently and smoothly than it was in 2016. So there is this part of me that as a government person, I love government. Most of my career has been a staffer in government in different agencies, and then now as a state representative for the last 5 years. I see opportunities where we can really make this office even better, whether it's from a transparency position for constituents to be able to see how money is spent and justifying why so many of our amazing programs at the state need that funding, I think is really important. It's like a mixture of being fiscally responsible, which I've kind of always run on, as well as, like, you know, have as the back of my mind as a member of the General Assembly. But you also have to care about our most vulnerable populations. I tell people ROI is not always like a dollar for dollar situation. ROI can mean that you are giving people the economic tools, the education, the resources that they need to be able to be that best member of Illinois society. And we have to take that into consideration when we think about what we're investing in.
0: Right now, you know, to the point that you and I both agree on, and because it's real, we're doing so much better in terms of the financial status of not only the city, the county. I mean, the city always struggles because we've got so much old baggage that we're constantly needing to clean up. And the county's got its issues, the state's got its issues, but I would say by and large that Chicago, Cook County, the surrounding counties in the state, we've really done a good job of holding on to the good stuff and then working hard to get rid of the bad. Do you think that the state, that our team collectively is on the right track? And if not financially, what are some of the things that you look at? And I don't want you to have to, I mean, if you can't share too many of the, you know, the personal political pieces of this, but what are some of the things when you sit back and go, we're doing okay, but I want us to do even better? When you look mm-hmm. at that, what's that look like? Do you know what I mean?
9: Yeah, I mean, there's always room for improvement. Maybe that's like the millennial perfectionist in me. There's always room for improvement. We can always do more. What I have concerns about right now as a state, is the federal government, to be quite honest. So that there could be constraint on our revenues, and I'm speaking from the state perspective, not because of financial mismanagement, but because of the vengeance of the Trump administration.
0: Yeah.
9: And I think about when I entered the Department of Commerce back when the governor first took office, and we had stabilized an office, things were going well, and then we were hit with the pandemic. And I worry about those moments of crisis where right now we're not going to face a pandemic from a virus, but potentially a pandemic from the Trump administration. And that is what I want to plan for in the future. If all goes well and I enter the office in January, we have to just be paying attention to what could happen and figuring out how we continue to remain have a certain amount of liquidity, how we're doing our payment cycle. Some of the things that I think we could revamp have to do with if there's ever a situation where we need to figure out which bills are being paid and how quickly, if we need to partner with third-party financial institutions to make sure that our nonprofits and our hospital systems are paid within that 90 days because they can't float their payroll, even if that means taking a little bit of a hit. Because I think, like, the thing that keeps me up at night is seeing our social service safety net just completely collapse. But I also think at the same time, when we ask for more as a state, as a city, as a county, we have a duty to be accountable to our constituents and show them where money is going. And I think we could do a better job of really reflecting what the life cycle of taxpayer dollar is so that someone can go online and see from the moment the General Assembly passes a budget when that bill is paid and how that money kind of operates throughout state government and where it's going.
0: So, yeah, I mean, one of the things that is part of that in terms of the cycle of life of the state dollars and from the moment that, you know, they sort of hit the table until, you know, they work through the system. How will you be able to, or how do you, is that something that's scalable, or how does that look for people who might want to say, yeah, that's important to me to be aware of that?
9: Yeah, so other states, other local units of government throughout the country have utilized software that really is like a budget to bill software. Some of the questions that I get as a state rep are not necessarily how we are spending the money, but where is the money for a nonprofit, for a school. And it's a little bit of a black hole, even for a state rep who then has to go speak to the agency and find out, okay, is there a grant agreement? Like, who hasn't submitted what paperwork? I think, we should be able as members of this state, as constituents, to go online on the comptroller's office and find an appropriation with the budget and know, has that money been released? I tell people all the time, unfortunately, appropriation doesn't actually equate into dollars in many cases. We appropriate money in the General Assembly, and then it's up to the governor's office to execute that and then the comptroller's office to actually spend those dollars. So trying to figure out where that all lives is really important, I think, for people. And then, you know, we talked about what could be done better. We still have this massive pension unfunded liability that we are grappling with as a state. When you want to talk about baggage, there are places, I think, that we could be kind of getting some free money on the table by paying that up front.
0: Yeah, that's one of the big, I think that might be the biggest bit of baggage that is out there. Maybe I'm wrong, but when you...
9: Yeah. No, that's like, that's the big, like, scary thing in the room. Like, you're like, wait, what's going on? Oh, yeah, we got $140 billion in unfunded pension liability.
0: Yeah, that's, because that impacts so many people throughout the state. And so let me ask you this before we go to quick break. When you... As part of your past or part of your work in managing some of the operations at Commerce and Economic Opportunity, I think if I got that right, you've got some pretty good experiences there. How do you plan on leveraging those to go forward in this next role if you become our state comptroller?
9: Yeah, so DCEO, when we started that agency, had been completely decimated when we restarted it almost, just because we hadn't had a budget. And what DCEO was known for and is known for is being the economic engine for the state, both from the perspective of economic growth, tax incentive, tax credits, but also in grant dollars. And you were in a situation where you had to rebuild an office, figure out what was working, think outside the box. I love what people, I think, sometimes think that if you're not in government, you can come into a government agency and blow it up and just you have all this flexibility. But what's interesting about government is you kind of have to work within the confines of the existing structure, but make change and problem solve. And that's what I kind of love that. I love that challenge. Government has the biggest impact in someone's life. It can have the greatest impact for, you know, all of the people in Illinois. So the small actions really equate into some really, you know, amazing outcomes. But you have to work within that structure for a little while. And that's what I like to do. I love the administrative side of government. I love problem solving. I love the leadership that you can find within a group of people who want to just do good. So many people that I work with, they could get jobs in the private sector for tens of thousands of dollars more, a better salary, but they love government just as much as I do because of the change that we can have. So there's a lot of my time at DCEO that I'm excited to bring over into a leadership role within actually smaller government agency.
0: Yeah, that's good stuff, Margaret. We're going to take a quick break. The number is 773-763-9278. 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And now our good friends at AM 950, the Progressive Voice of Minnesota. I'm Richard Chu. We are talking with Margaret Croak, who is a Democratic nominee for Illinois State Comptroller. We'll be right back.
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0: All right, guys, welcome back to the show. If you're just tuning in, this is Choose Views, and I'm Richard Chu. We are talking with Illinois candidate, Democratic candidate. Let's be loud and proud about that for State Comptroller Margaret Croak. Margaret, you know, I think let me get to this in a second. Let me ask you the other question I don't want to miss out on. As a younger parent, you have been really focused on making sure that young families have the ability to afford things like childcare and maternal health care, and really, really leaned into that. Talk to our audience mm-hmm. about why that's so important to you. I mean, I think common sense is an easy one here, but what is it that you look, when you look at that and say from the lens of other younger parents, how I want to make sure that my role as a controller helps to bring these things forward?
9: Yeah, I have, I feel a lot of responsibility to speak mostly for the young moms of the world, the young parents, but specifically the young moms. I'm actually the only member of the General Assembly with toddler age children who is a woman. And I think that's just because, one, this job can be very difficult on your family since you're traveling from your home. And I'm in Springfield right now. I'll be in Springfield for the next 6 days straight, and obviously miss my kids terribly. But it's a perspective that needs to be shared, whether that is through even the starting with IVF and assistive reproductive technology and wanting to start a family and what that costs and what that impact is. So I've been very, very vocal. You know, I talked to some of my colleagues who have kiddos who are even in middle school and high school, and they're unaware of how childcare expenses has grown in the past 5 years with inflation. In the city of Chicago, it's costing someone sometimes like $2,000 to send their kid to a childcare facility or a daycare facility. That's incredibly crippling for the middle class and for those who want to stay in the city or to have a family. So I talk about it quite a bit. I'm sure it's like a broken record for many, but I've seen my generation just not be able to achieve what their parents have. And that was never something we were told when we were younger. We've always been told that you will be able to exceed that generation above you. And I'm seeing us lose that American dream in some ways, which is why I talk a lot about affordable housing too. It's how do we give the 25, the 30 year olds, even the early 40s, some ability to grow economically and financially and in their careers.
0: One of the things that, and thank you for that, that answer, Margaret, one of the things that, my wife and I were paying attention to this weekend is a different reporting around, housing, but also around jobs and all the rest. I mean, the economic conversations have, you know, four or five key elements in terms of what we're trying to wrestle, what we're wrestling with and trying to resolve. But the one that keeps coming back for me is if we increase wages, I mean, obviously our pricing and housing across the country, it's not just in Chicago or in Illinois, is way too damn high. Mm-hmm. There's no question about that. I've gone mm-hmm. to other markets yeah. and it's just stupid high. But if we were to start with saying we can start somewhere, let's pay people more. Let's, you know, this argument about, and I saw this report this weekend about the disparity between corporate C, the top 100 and then 100, 250, 500 and 1000 corporate CEOs and C-suite compensation is obnoxiously disproportionate. I'm not saying it's too high. And I don't want people to go say, oh, Chu's saying we shouldn't be paying. No, I'm saying that the people who are the real makers of things and the doers of things in companies they're just not being paid enough. That to me mm-hmm. is where we should be starting, is so that folks are making more money. If folks are making more money, they're just going to feel better about themselves. They're going to be able to make a dent into that $2,000 a month child care cost, and the list goes on. How do you look at this and say, okay, we have to be better advocates of folks getting paid more money. And your relationship with the other legislators, where do you go with that?
9: Yeah, I think it's twofold, right? So we've seen wages increase, right? But not at the same rate as inflation or with the cost of living. So we have to also address that other part of this. If you increase wages, but the cost of living continues to rise, then it's the buying power is still going to be the same for an individual. We have, a demand for housing without the supply. We have to figure out property taxes. We have to figure out how we get more development and investment, and not into, I'm a big proponent of not necessarily, even though I have so many high rises and I love my high rises and I love, you know, my condo buildings, we've got to figure out the single family issue for affordable housing. We have to invest more in two flats and like that type of housing stock too, because to me, that is the real, I think about Chicago specifically, like you have so many families who built generational wealth by buying that two flat and renting out the bottom floor, right? So we need to figure out how we invest in that type of housing stock. But I also think sometimes what this is the government issue. Some programs don't work. Mm-hmm. Some programs do work. We have to figure out what programs actually get us the results we need, and then figure out what programs are the successful ones. And they may be the ones that make people uncomfortable. I mean, I've read a lot of studies about how universal income is probably the best type of program, endowment, or, you know, that helps people get a better footing. But that means at the same time, we need to probably adjust some of the other programs that we have, because, you know, money doesn't grow on trees, as cliche as that sounds. We have to be thoughtful about these things. But that then also requires it looking internally into what programs we have. And not everyone loves to do that.
0: Yeah, that's introspection is not just a personal thing. It also impacts us, or we should be more willing to look at things from a political and social standpoint as well, to say this isn't working any longer. We need to make a change and have something in place that fills a void. Margaret, we got to talk about this before I let you go. And thank you for hanging out with us this morning. We will have to do this again. But I have this feeling, this thought, this observation around money and politics, and everybody is upset about money and politics right now. You can't talk to somebody in the political sphere about it and without that being at some point a topic. And I have this observation that all money in politics is not bad. There's good money in politics when it's with people who have a good mission and a good direction and want to do the right thing for as many people as possible. And there was a boatload of money dumped in Illinois' primaries. I mean, from Fair Shake, who spent a bunch of money going after the Senate race. Some of that money was thrown at you guys, crypto dollars, AIPAC money. The list goes on. But and the other side of that is what I would probably say is the good money. And our governor is one of those people that I would say lands in the category of the good money. How do you navigate that as a politician, as someone that's running for an office that's about money, and people's impression right now that we've got too much money in politics?
9: Well, I agree with people that there's too much money in politics. And anyone who has had to run for office and do call time and the way that we have to raise money to be able to get our message out would agree with that. I think that we need to look at campaign finance reform, but we also need to look at how our elections are run. There should be no reason that we are inundating people's airways for a year plus over a race. I think it takes away from your attention to the job that some of us currently have, right? In an elected position. So many of us are running for another elected position while currently serving our constituents. So we need to take a long look at how this is all done, but that's, you know, it can be difficult depending if that's federal regulation and they don't want to change anything at the federal level, because we know that there are interests that benefit from a massive amount of money in politics. But we should be looking at constantly at the state level. And I am glad to know that within the General Assembly, we always have an elections working group that's thinking thoughtfully about how we change some of our campaign finance or how we change some of our election laws. I'm not always a big person who says like good money, bad money. There are groups that I would never take money from, like, you know, the National Rifle Association. But I, it is, it, it's one of those things where when you're raising $2 million, you're thinking about, okay, as long as I'm not taking it from these very large groups that I have a very adverse position on. But money has never, for me at least, it's never been something that's impacted my first duty, which is representing my constituents. You mentioned the governor. He's been a supporter for my races. I think he's an amazing person, amazing governor. But when he supports me, I know it's because he supports me as a person, not because there's some level of requirement or obligation to the governor.
0: To do the governor's bidding.
9: He's also a constituent, though. Yeah.
0: That's true.
9: So, yeah.
0: Margaret,
9: you know, he's one in 108,000. That's a very small share.
0: It's been great having you with us this morning. Thank you so much for taking the time out. We'll do this again because we want to chat more about all the issues that we've talked about and the development that's there. Margaret Croak, running for our Illinois State Comptroller's Office. We'll talk with you soon. Thanks, Morgan. Have a great day.
9: Richard.
0: All right. Bye-bye. Quick break, guys. 773-763-9278 is the number. 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I'm Richard Chu, and we'll be right back.
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20: AP News. I'm Marcela Sanchez. The U.S. military carried out what it called self-defense strikes in southern Iran, including on missile launch sites and boats placing mines. The strikes were the latest attacks to shake the weeks-long ceasefire in the war. The Strait of Hormuz, through which a fifth of all crude oil and natural gas traded once passed, remains effectively in Iran's chokehold, disrupting global energy markets. President Trump is scheduled to get a medical exam today. The 79-year-old president is scheduled to visit Walter Reed National Military Medical Center for what the White House called annual preventative medical and dental exams. This is Trump's fourth publicly disclosed medical exam since he returned to office for a second term and comes as he tries to project strength ahead of midterm elections. In California, officials have lifted evacuation orders for some residents living near a damaged chemical tank at the GKN Aerospace Transparency Systems plant in Garden Grove. But Orange County Fire Authority Division Chief Greg Covey says there's still a chance for a small blast or fire.
21: It's not over yet. We still have work to do. There's two things that we're going to be still doing an operational operation on. Number one, we still have to mitigate a fire and very small explosion concern, and also a spill potential.
20: Audio courtesy ABC 7 Los Angeles. The best young spellers in the English language are competing at the Scripps National Spelling Bee this week, continuing a more than century-old tradition. The three-day competition begins today and ends Thursday night. In other news, the search continues for seven villagers trapped inside a flooded cave in central Laos. The operation is now in its seventh day. More information at apnews.com. This is AP News. A heat wave at the French Open is impacting the clay courts and sending fans to the sprinklers. Correspondent Gavin Kubel has more.
1: Tennis players at the French Open say they haven't experienced conditions this hot at Roland Garros since the 2024 Paris Olympics. Temperatures for the opening 2 days of the clay court Grand Slam have soared to 33 degrees Celsius, 91 degrees Fahrenheit. That's far beyond normal for late May in the French capital, and it's forecast to stay that way for the entire first week. Besides making it uncomfortable for fans and players alike, the sultry conditions have also created faster conditions on the court. I'm Geffen Coolbaugh.
20: Tenor saxophonist Sonny Rollins has died at the age of 95. The jazz genius was featured in the Rolling Stones' 1981 album, Tattoo You. More on this story at apnews.com. I'm Marcela Sanchez, AP News.
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6: From the Weatherology Weather Center, I'm meteorologist Michael Caro. Partly sunny skies in store for today, with high temperatures climbing up into the middle 80s. Then for tonight, mostly cloudy, a low of 63. For Wednesday, a mixture of sun and clouds, again mid-80s for highs, easing back to the lower 70s on Thursday with ample amounts of sunshine, and Friday still looking sunny and dry, highs right around 80. And that's your latest Chicago weather update. Currently, it's 63.
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0: All right, guys, welcome back to Choose Views. If you are just tuning in, I'm Richard Chu, and of course, this is Chu's Views on WCPT AM 820, and of course, our good friends up in Minneapolis at AM 950 and WARR down in North Carolina. I don't know how to say it other than we've got just this great team. I would talk about our great bench, Democratic bench, in terms of current and future leaders, and we've got a great bench here at WCPT and Heartland Signal, headed by our head of research at Heartland Signal, Aaron Kleiman, who's been with us before, and you've heard him on WCPT before. Aaron, good morning and welcome. Welcome back to Choose Views. How are you hanging this morning?
29: Doing great. You know, thanks for having me back. Absolutely. Excited to talk all the things that are going on with everyone just waking up, having their morning coffee, packing their kids' lunches. Let's go.
0: Yeah, I mean, hopefully the lunch packing for a lot of parents will maybe take a little bit of a break as we get to the end of the school year, not just here in Illinois, but throughout the country. And parents can have a moment to breathe, and then all the summer programs will start, you know, and they'll be packing up, you know, summer lunches. And
29: There's no break from packing lunches, let me tell you, until we get free school lunches for every kid.
0: That's right.
29: You know?
0: Let's dive in, my man. I got to ask you this question right out of the gate because I think it's critically important. I thought about this over the weekend, knowing that you and I are going to talk this morning. Okay. Democrats have won some races, won some primaries, won some off year, whatever we're going to call special elections, et cetera, et cetera. Okay, in your assessment, Aaron, is it real or is it not real, or is it something else? Are we actually moving the needle toward people who are going, you know what, maybe I made a mistake? And then rural voters, you had a great conversation around this in terms of rural America. Is it really, is it happening or not? So globally, how do you look at what's taken place in the last year plus? And is it something that's real and sustainable, not just in these, quote, midterms, but as we move into 2028?
29: Yeah, so it is real. We have evidence. The best evidence we have is actually from the Virginia and New Jersey elections that happened in 2025.
0: Okay.
29: And we're starting to get like votes cast records. So we're seeing, you know, who's turning out that ended up voting in these jurisdictions. And heading into 2024, there was kind of this special election mirage where Democrats were cleaning up in special elections before that. But the low propensity voter, it was because Democrats were more likely to turn out in special elections. Republican voters still existed and they weren't switching to the Democratic Party. Low propensity voters were favoring Republicans, and it led to the 2024 disaster. But if you look at New Jersey especially, and New York as well, because you have party registration, you have an idea of kind of who's voting where, you know, you're seeing the turnout in those states. You're having Republicans turning out, or people who voted in Republican primaries turning out, and they're voting for Democrats. You know, you're winning independents that are turning out in those states. You know, there is a movement away from Republicans toward Democrats. You even have Gallup polls, you know, a big kind of canary in the coal mine heading into literally the last 4 years, is that Gallup polls starting in around 2021 started showing that way more people were identifying as Republicans before. That's been totally reversed. Democrats have a huge lead in self-identification now. So you have a lot of evidence that people are moving toward the Democratic Party in 2026. But you asked me for 2028, and that's a different story because, you know, midterm elections are generally a referendum on the incumbent president.
0: Right.
29: I see these stories, like the New York Times loves having these stories, like Democrats need to figure out what they stand for. And I just kind of laugh because I'm like, no, they don't. All they have to do is be not Trump right now for 2026.
0: Yeah.
29: 2028 is a different story.
0: Okay.
29: 2028. And you kind of seen those battle lines getting drawn now. Those articles that are about 2026, you know, I think those writers are kind of like trying to do a bit of a bank shot there where they're trying to make it about 2026, but really they're talking about 2028.
0: Mm.
29: 2028 is when the party's going to decide what it stands for heading into that election. So 2026 sitting pretty, 2028, who knows?
0: So Aaron, this is why I love talking with you and love listening to what you talk about. With 2028, okay, we know that Donald Trump's not going to run again. He's been talking smack about, you know, all this 2028 garbage is not going to happen. We know that there's that, it put it out there. It's red meat for the base, blah, blah, blah. It's designed to try to trigger the Democrats. We know where that's really coming from. Because the originalists and the constitutionalists and all those people are going to say it ain't going to happen. So I've been asking this question a little bit on the sly, but I want to talk to you about this and many others. Who do you think will be the Republican nominee in 2028? Because I think that's going to have as big of an impact on the 2028 election as who the Democratic nominee is. Tell me if you think I'm crazy. Who do you think it is? And then tell me if you think I'm crazy.
29: All right. So let's look at the Republican Party right now first. There is no Republican Party right now.
0: Okay.
29: When you build a helicopter, there's a bolt at the top that basically everything revolves around. And if it goes away, you're in deep, deep trouble. That's Donald Trump. It's basically he's the helicopter bolt. He's the entire thing holding that together. Without him, there is basically no Republican Party. And so it all kind of comes down to two things. One, who does he want as his successor? And two, money. Because, you know, in the absence of kind of institutions that can kind of shift people one way or the other, money has a huge, huge role. And so he's cagey these days about whether he wants Vance or Rubio. And, you know, there might be someone like Cruz or, you know, maybe like Thomas Massey's been hinting about, you know, but like really it's kind of Rubio and Vance are the two he sees as his successor. And I imagine that, you know, even if they run against each other, whichever one ends up on top, he's going to probably support.
0: Mm-hmm.
29: But then you look at the money. Money's going to have a big role in there. And J.D. Vance got the money. He's got Elon Musk. He's got Peter Thiel. He's got all the plutocrats. they love J.D. Vance because he's one of them. He knows he'll do their bidding.
3: Right.
29: So I think J.D. Vance is the big favorite because even if Trump's kind of cagey on point one about who's his successor is going to be, J.D. Vance has got the money, and the money is going to have a big, big role in the Republican Party because there's no real other institutions within the Republican Party. You know, they don't have like independent groups advocating for things. You know, Trump steamrolled all of that. There are no independent centers of power. So it's just going to be who's got the most money.
3: Do you think that that there will be an outsider that has the capability of bringing that kind of money to the table to fight that? Or do you think it's going to be more the couple of plutocrats that you mentioned just being able to write blank checks?
29: Then I don't, you know, who knows? Maybe there will be some billionaire who tries to, self-fund. It can't be Musk and Thiel because I know that the Supreme Court has a pretty dim view of the actual Constitution, but I don't think that they would allow someone who wasn't born a citizen actually run for president. So they won't run themselves, obviously, and, you know, they're so off-putting that it would be a disaster. You know, maybe there is a, you know, some kind of right-wing billionaire out there who wants to self-fund their own run. Yeah. But I think, it, you know, why would you do it yourself when Vance do whatever you want?
3: Yeah, that's true. I think that one of the strategic places for the Democrats right now is to start to tag. Don't wait. Don't. I know we got a 2026, and then all the between 26 and 28 will bring. I think that from a messaging standpoint, the Dems need to start to look at that and start tagging both Vance and Rubio with all the hell and craziness and mismanagement and bad deeds and associations, i.e. Musk and Thiel. And Karp, they need to start tagging them with that stuff now. Almost kind of leave Trump alone from if you're looking into the future and say, we need to start to tag those guys who are going to probably be the lead candidates on the right, walking and chewing gum at the same time, so that people can become aware that these are, let's face that now. I think we could do both. I just feel that that's something that the Democrats could be doing is tagging those two right now with their associations and their mismanagement.
29: Well, as it turns out, actually, the minority leader of the Ohio House of Representatives, Donny Isaacson, and then there's a state representative from Rochester, Minnesota, Andy Smith. The two of them, actually, they went viral on TikTok by basically asking J.D. Vance to campaign for their opponents because they know that he has no sauce. He's rizzless. All those other terms. He is, you know, he's a dead fish. And so, you know, I think trying to kind of ding him now is, you're right, strategically fantastic. You know, because a lot of the Trump power is kind of his ability to project strength.
3: Mm-hmm.
29: And so if you pierce that veil with Vance, if you can kind of make him look pathetic, if you can make him look weak, that's huge. Now, maybe you end up kind of shooting yourself in the foot because maybe Rubio ends up being a better candidate and, you know, you end up kind of helping him in the primary. You know, you never know with that type of stuff, but, you know, you don't want to sit on your hands. And, again, Vance is – he's not someone who really has a particular constituency outside of the billionaire class. So,
3: yeah.
29: Why not get pot shots in? Why not, and also, you know, you kind of elevate – if you elevate him as the inevitable choice – you know, on the one hand, you know, it kind of works to your advantage because you're making someone who is unpopular, who doesn't have that natural consistency, the face of the Republican Party. That doesn't mean that he can't win. It doesn't mean that who knows what's going to happen in 2028. You know, 2 years is an incredibly long time in politics. But at least right now, you're kind of showing like, hey, it's this kind of uncharismatic guy who just does his donor's bidding. That's the Republican Party.
3: Yeah, I think tag them both because in that way, no matter who is, they got tagged along the way, but that's just me looking at it as from my strategic mind. Let's take a quick break, Aaron. 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I am talking with Aaron Kleiman, y'all. He is a head of research at Heartland Signal. What a cool spot to be in. We'll be right back.
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0: 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It's Chew's Views with Richard Chew.
1: Hey, guys, welcome back to the show. If you're just tuning in, this is Chew's Views. We're talking with Aaron Kleinman, who's the head of research at Heartland Signal. Aaron, I wanted to ask you this question regarding what's happening and what's happened in New York with Mamdani. I mean, he really has kind of made it clear that he ran on some things and he's working to deliver on those things in New York. Talk a little bit about some of your recent conversation in your newsletter in that space.
2: He's kind of portrayed as this far left ideologue, and he is not governed like that at all. He is a deeply pragmatic politician. He comes from a worldview where the government can be a source for good in people's lives. And every day when he goes to the office, he's kind of trying to figure out, how can I make the government a source for good in people's lives? And because he's the mayor of New York, the mayor of New York has limited abilities to kind of increase revenue. That's really the state legislature. He's a middle manager. He is the world's most famous middle manager, basically. And so what he can do, though, is he can basically focus on trying to make the government operate better. And in a lot of times, it's basically comes in the form of cutting red tape. I think deregulation, kind of Koch brothers style, is generally a bad thing. But when you're deregulating the government's ability to do its own job the way that he does, it ends up being really powerful. And so, he's making it easier for businesses to kind of, have outdoor dining in New York. He's working on that. He's making it easier for people to apply to the housing lottery. New York's housing lottery was famously just like this insane, you had to have your birth certificate and copies of 20 pay stubs, that type of paperwork thing where you're just scrambling to the copy store. He's like, all right, no, we're in the digital age. We're just going to do this online like normal people, like civilized people. He's trying to make the streets, he's doing easy things to make the streets safer, the parks nicer. That's his main focus, is just making the government work better. And what I would say, it's a template for, Democrats of all ideological stripes, because I think broadly one thing tying the Democratic Party together is that the government can be a source for good in people's lives. And so you're looking, again, we talked about 2028. What's the message going to be, And I think part of it really has to be just kind of rebuilding government capacity, making the government work for the people again. We've had 12 years of Trumpian kind of taking a sledgehammer to state capacity. Before we think about expanding social programs, which again, I think a lot of us would like, we kind of need to show the general populace the government can't actually work well. And we are going to rebuild it. We're going to get this thing, this machine, humming precision engineering before we kind of think about doing big things around healthcare, big things around healthcare. I think you can still do smaller things around healthcare. For example, free primary care for all, relatively straightforward fix. But I think if you're talking about massive social welfare expansions, I think that's going to be tough to pull off with reduced state capacity. So look to Mamdani, who's just focused on showing people that, we can get the nuts and bolts of government right before we do that.
1: Simplifying things is one of the things that, from a campaign message and then execution standpoint, I think that the Democrats have an opportunity on all levels to do, which is to simplify this big massive machine, this thing the biggest bulldozer of all, which is the American economy. But let's simplify the way in which it functions around itself, and the state impact is critically important. And I think that what we've seen, Aaron, and you've reported on this and talked about this a lot, is that when Democrats have had the state legislatures, and hopefully the governor's mansion, lieutenant governor, AG, and secretary of state, we tend to get more things done. I know I've said that a lot because the results speak for themselves. We've tended to get things done more efficiently, more effectively.

0: if that holds, it means you're flipping a bunch of state legislatures across the country. You're winning state legislative power and possibly gubernatorial power in a lot of these states. And it's a lot of, like in Arizona, for example, if Democrats win a trifecta there, it'd be their first in, I think, like 60 years, basically. And so you don't have those kind of that muscle memory of running the state, you know, so you can't go. So, you know, it's kind of tempting to promise the world to voters and go in and then, but it, you know, you have to actually go in and be able to deliver. And so I think kind of as just like kind of, you know, table stakes thing, it's like, hey, we're going to make it so the government works better. We're going to make it so that your daily interactions with the government, like, are, you know, are more pleasant. And that's really what Mandani is trying to do. And you're trying to show people that actually the government, you know, you're basically doing a proof of concept here. And then once you can kind of show people, hey, the government can do great things, then you can kind of make it do more things. But you can't just, and, you know, obviously that's not a message that will necessarily activate a ton of people, you know, because there are a lot of people within the Democratic coalition who want to see big social welfare expansions. And I think, you know, you can talk about, you know, certainly splashy things that don't cost as much, you know, are one of those things that, you can, try to campaign on. But also Zoran, you know, he campaigned on free and fast buses. Mm-hmm. You know, fast buses isn't a budget sink. Free maybe, but fast, no. Fast is just kind of like trying to make government work better for everyone. And so I think just that broad message of trying to find resonant things that aren't too expensive is going to be a huge thing for Democrats, not just 2026, but 2028.
1: So Aaron, going back to something that you mentioned earlier, and it has to do with some successes in states, given what Virginia did with regard to this redistricting vote. Okay, so let's just play this out for a second. The voters said, this is what we want. Okay. And the voters got that done with good leadership from the elected officials and putting it on the ballot. It got done. And then the state Supreme Court came in and said no. So how do we navigate situations like this going forward? Not just on the redistricting conversation, but at large, where the voters of a state say, this is what we want. They vote for it, and then the state Supreme Court assume, I mean, in some cases, it's all dependent on the makeup of the court. But how do you think that we navigate those kinds of situations? Because Virginia said, the voters said, this is what we want to do.
0: I think Democrats need to start making the case loudly that, you know, judicial review is part of the constitutional order, but it's not so the supreme part of the constitutional order. And that their judicial imperialism is just as, you know, kind of harmful to our constitutional order as executive imperialism or legislative imperialism. There needs to be a balance of powers. And right now, as we saw in like Calais, the Supreme Court, the judiciary is out of control. They're right-wing ideologues.
1: Wow.
0: They have no, they don't care at all what the consequences of their actions are. I mean, just look at it from like, a functioning government standpoint. You know, you have district courts begging the Supreme Court for guidance on issues because of the shadow docket. You have the Supreme Court, you know, initiating a confusing mad rush to redraw congressional districts before the 2026 elections. They don't care if the government works. They don't care if they're they have the fidelity of the constitutions. All they care about is, you know, putting out decisions that are in line with their radical right-wing views. And so you need to make it so that there is a check on that because it's gone unchecked for too long. And that has to be part of the message. It's that we're going to make the government work better by making it so that out-of-control judges aren't going to stand in the way of government working for you.
1: That's a political message. I mean, I've said a couple things about messaging, and one of them is if we can have if a candidate runs on certain things, like some people are going to be held accountable and maybe go to jail. I think the judicial review is another one. Aaron Kleiman, you've always got a lot to say, and it's so cogent and easy. It's bite-sized pieces. Thanks for hanging out with us this morning. He is the head of research at Heartland Signal. His name is Aaron Kleiman. You can find him on all the socials. Thanks for hanging out with us this morning, my friend. I appreciate you.
0: Thanks for having me. Good luck, everyone, getting back to work after the long weekend.
1: All right, man. Be safe. Talk to you soon. 773-763-9278 is the number. 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I'm Richard Chu. We'll be right back.
2: This is a WCPT Veteran Minute. In the heart of World War II, while the skies rumble with the roar of combat, a groundbreaking squad of pilots emerged from the segregated South, the Tuskegee Airmen.

0: An elite group of African-American pilots defy the odds with their courage and skills. Trained at the Tuskegee Army Airfield in Alabama, they became the first black aviators in the U.S. military. Despite facing racism and skepticism, they soared through the skies with unmatched precision, escorting bombers and earning a distinguished reputation for their bravery. Their red-tailed P-51 Mustang became a symbol of excellence and resilience, and in 2007, the Tuskegee Airmen were finally honored as they were awarded the Congressional Gold Medal. These aviators didn't just fight for victory in the air. They battled for equality on the ground, forever altering the landscape of the American military and inspiring generations to come. This has been a WCPT Veteran Minute.
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3: From the Weatherology Weather Center, I'm meteorologist Michael Caro. Partly sunny skies in store for today with high temperatures climbing up into the middle 80s. Then for tonight, mostly cloudy, a low of 63. For Wednesday, a mixture of sun and clouds, again mid-80s for highs, easing back to the lower 70s on Thursday with ample amounts of sunshine, and Friday still looking sunny and dry, highs right around 80. And that's your latest Chicago weather update. Right now at 66.
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6: All right, guys, welcome back to the show. Thanks to Aaron Kleinman, for the head of research at Heartland Signal, for being with us this morning. His perspectives are amazing. You guys should follow him and just watch what he does. He's got a great newsletter and all the rest. I talk about our great bench in terms of our political elected officials and some of the folks that are running for in state offices and all the rest, and some of our federal people. We know we've got a great bench in the Democratic Party. It's my partisan statement, and I don't shy away from it. We also have a hell of a bench when it comes to our authors, our civil rights leaders, our people who've been in the fight for a long time. And that's only meant as a thumbs up for their hard work. It's not meant to talk about anybody's age necessarily. But with us this morning is professor of constitutional law at CUNY's John Jay College of Criminal Justice. She's been with us before. Who am I talking about? Professor Gloria Brown Mitchell. Good morning, Professor Mitchell, and welcome to Choose Views.
7: Thank you. Good morning.
6: Well, there's so many places to start, but I'm going to start in the deep end of the pool. Professor, they're trying to take away the right for people that look like you and me as a target, primary target of the bullseye, and then all the other marginalized groups in America from the ability to have a say in what happens in this country. I know you and I were raised in a generation of folks who we watched our older siblings and our aunties and uncles and parents and all the rest literally in the fight for civil rights for all of America. And now with this attack on the voting rights legislation, they're doing their best to tear that down. How has that impacted you personally in your thoughts and feelings? But then as someone who is a professor, how are you approaching dealing with this as we go forward?
7: Well, one thing, I'm so glad you said that it affected all of Americans, because people believe that when African Americans or any marginalized groups bring an action, that it's just for that group. But it actually is a legal protection for everyone. Even if you go to the 1964 Civil Rights Act, people think is just for people of African descent when it protects people based on national origin, meaning you can't be discriminated against if you come from another country. It protects people based on religion. It protected women. And that's why so many women were able to rise up, women of all stripes, to rise up in nonprofit, corporate America, government positions. All these people benefited from the struggle, the blood, sweat, and tears that African Americans put into the civil rights movement. And I'm a little ashamed, actually, by the lack of vocal outrage by people outside of the African-American community, because oppression, the ball of oppression, when it starts rolling, it doesn't just roll over certain people. It's going to hit others as well. We saw this with other people. It's going to come for you next. But they're looking at, as we say, the canary in the cage, the African-American community, thinking, well, they're just going for you because, you know, bad things happen to black people in this country. And so that's your particular problem, your burden. It's not just our burden. We are, in many situations, the conscience in the Constitution. It was because we brought these cases that expanded protections for so many other people. So I'm feeling, on the one hand, outrage that the U.S. Supreme Court is behaving in such a way to support the malevolence, racial malevolence, coming from this administration that is so clear to undermine black progress. And that means black being those people who arrived here within the last 50 years, 5 years, 5 minutes. My family has been here since the late 1700s. We trace our family back to the late 1700s. So we've been in a long game. So for those people who arrived here, we've been here for the long game and had to suffer through a lot, build a lot, do a lot to make this country attractive enough for you to want to be here. Because there are a lot of other places. You can go to Canada, you can go to England, you go to France, you go to other places. You want to come here. People built this country to have voting rights and protections under the Equal Protection Clause of the 14th Amendment, the Due Process Clause, for you to have free speech rights. All these things, just because they were written on paper didn't mean they just...
6: Yeah. This happened to me after Trump's first term or during first Trump's first term. A guy said to me, he literally made a comment to me, you know, you should go back to where you came from. I was playing golf one day and I was walking out of the clubhouse and a guy said to me, you should go back to where you came from. And I said, well, I'm heading back downtown Chicago. That's where I came from this morning. And he said, that's not what I mean. And I looked at him. I said, well, how long has your family been in this country? And he said, well, my family came here right after World War I. And I said, well, I got you beat, son, because my family's been here. I can trace back to the early 1700s. I said, so we've been here a little bit longer than you. I said, so maybe you should go back to where you came from. He didn't like that. And it was me, you know, candidly, you know, I'll admit to this. It was me, you know, sticking out my chest a little bit. But it was from a position of pride, because I realize, and he, in that moment, maybe he didn't realize it, but he certainly heard the message, that the fight that our community has put forth for centuries has really been about bettering this entire country and making a way for so many people to come here to have a great life. And there, that's, for me, when I think about the voting rights legislation and what the Supreme Court, the six members of the Supreme Court, let's be specific, are doing in this space, I look at that and say, frankly, I can go back and pretty much at least be a tie with any of those six, taking Clarence out of the conversation for obvious reasons, and go, my family or many families like mine have been here longer than your family has. So who are you as a Supreme Court justice to tell us that we should not have viability during this time when we fought so hard for not just going back to the post-World War II fighting civil rights, but for centuries prior to that. And that's where I think a lot of my frustration, like you said, comes from people who aren't paying attention, that this is not just about a targeted fight or energy toward black folks. This is a targeted fight toward anybody that doesn't look like a straight white, quote unquote, Christian male in America. We need to say those words unapologetically, I believe. What are your thoughts, Professor Marshall?
7: Well, I'm going to add another classism part. what divide and conquer did as early as the Bacon's Rebellion of 1676 was to say to the poor working class white person, the working class white Joe, that you're better than black people, so therefore you've got a leg up and this country belongs more to you than it does to them. And so you are going to be protected by the pigment of your skin, which gives them this illusion of inclusion, an illusion of inclusion that their wealthy people will use for their vote, for their violence, for their anger, for their outrage. They'll use that, but then they're still poor. And someone said to me one time, well, why are you complaining about America? You've gotten pretty good. If you've gotten as far as you have, you shouldn't be complaining. I said, then why are there still poor whites?
6: Yeah.
7: And so they should be looking at their country going, you're spending all your time, the elite white folks, getting me mad at these other black and brown people, these immigrant people, but you really have done me wrong. When are you going to look at the elite to see that they are using you as a wedge so they can continue to make lots of money? This billion, $1.8 billion, this is our federal tax money. People who are living in rugged conditions, have paid their taxes, and that tax money is now going to other billionaires to make them even wealthier. And you're going to support that because that makes you feel good to think that, that Donald Trump includes you in something. Donald Trump doesn't even shake their hands.
6: Yeah.
7: Just watch. He doesn't even shake their hands. Nope. And yet the sense that just because this guy is looking in your direction is enough. So some of us are status deprived.
6: Wow.
7: That sense of the need for status. That's a real, America has a status deprivation that goes so long. It's like people want to be, as they say, seen and want to be famous, want to feel like they're part of the in group. And this is something we should have learned back in middle school and high school, you know, that no, that's not the way to go. That's not going to serve your interests to be part of the horde with underneath the popular girl. When at the end of the day, you
6: got to
7: live your own life.
6: Wow. A friend of mine introduced me to the phrase pick me. A couple of years ago, and I was like, wow, I labeled it something different, but she schooled me in that space, and I'm grateful to her for that. And that's something that was a gender conversation that we were having, but I just expanded it into a class conversation that you just, this is why I love professors and I love writers and teachers, because they always have something that most people don't have. And that's the look back into history and to say, there's a reason, there's a place we can sort of throw a geo dart and go, this is where this all sort of started, y'all. And if we pay attention to history and look at and listen to people who make it their life's work to study and bring history forward, we might not make or keep making some of the mistakes that we make. Professor Marshall, talk about that for a second.
7: Well, I think it's very important. And it's one of the reasons why, and I know we're going to talk about Martyrs Day later, but when we start talking about the people of all stripes who have lost their lives to make this country great. Yes, we just had Memorial Day, which is great, that we are honoring those fallen military people. Those in all the armed forces. But when we start thinking about the regular people who said, I just want to vote, and they get shot down dead just because they want to vote. People like Vernon Dahmer in Mississippi, who they came to his house, burned his house down. He's in the house. He dies 2 or 3 days later from third degree burns just because he said he wanted to register to vote in Mississippi in 1966. We've got Viola Liozzo, a white woman who was run off the road and shot in between Selma and Montgomery because she was there during the march to just wanting people to vote. When we start thinking about the union workers in 1934, July 5th of all days, 1934, gunned down because they were on strike trying to get higher wages. There's so much that had to happen for us to get to the rights we have now. History is all around us. We wake up every day thinking that it's always been this way. And that's how we can have it all gone. Because if we assume Santa Claus and the Tooth Fairy got together and gave us these rights, then we don't understand that this was a lot of work. not just fighting outside forces, but fighting the opposition inside this whole country. The elitist opposition has been here from the very beginning, this battle between the working class and the elitist class. The 1800s, you can just go back that far. They wanted this to be another kingdom. They wanted the wealthy, the Vanderbilts and the Carnegies and the other. They wanted those people to be the ones to have everything, and the rest of the people who are the workers, they have nothing. The workers had to rise up and demand unions. Unions didn't fall out of the sky. People died to create unions. So when I think about martyrs, American martyrs, and that's what made me think about Martyrs Day. And martyrsday.us is the website for people to go to learn more. It was African Americans, yes, many African Americans, many over years. But when you talk about all eras and times, when you start adding up, oh my goodness, so many people had to fight for us to have the rights we have today. And if we really think that it was all about the wars outside the country, then we're missing the history of this country.
6: Exactly. Professor Marshall, let's take a quick break. When we come back, I want to talk a little bit more about civil rights martyrs and the July 5th day coming up. 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I'm Richard Chu. We are talking with Professor Gloria Brown Marshall. And man, I tell you, I got my pen ready, guys, so I hope you got yours ready too. I'm Richard Chu. We'll be right back.
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6: John Fugelsang. Listen, y'all, the dude wrote a book called Separation of Church and Hate. What a great title. Tell us a little bit what's happening in that space.
10: 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They don't care about religious freedom. They don't give a damn what God tells you to do in the Bible. They care about conservative Christian power. That's it. Jesus's movement was all about humanity and all about humility. He was not about total right-wing domination of the school board.
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6: Hey guys, welcome back to the show. I proudly say that we have some great folks that are part of our show as it relates to our guests. And with us this morning, of course, is Professor Gloria Brown Marshall, who is not just a professor. She's a constitutional law professor. She is a scholar, and most definitely she's a fighter and activist. Professor Marshall, before we went away, we were talking a little bit about civil rights martyrs and July 5th. Let's lean into that a little bit more. You were talking about, it's, you know, we all know this, and I think this is what pains a lot of people and folks struggle with, the fact that black folks in America have been the ones that have fought for civil rights for everybody, social rights for everybody, economic justice for everybody, and the list goes on. And so many other of our brothers and sisters of different communities have been the benefactors of that. But you're of the mindset that says we need to spend more time talking about that, and that recognition should be viewed not just as a singular target of folks of color, black folks specifically, but all Americans. Let's keep going with that part of the conversation where you were.
14: Well, I was on a book tour for my book, A Protest History of the United States, and I thank you so much for having me on earlier in the year to talk about my book. A Protest History of the United States is over 500 years of protest history, beginning with the indigenous and going over through labor actions, through slavery uprisings. I expanded the idea of protest. I was on a 15-month book tour for my book, and during that time period, I thought, I've got to do more. This isn't enough. I know I'm a scholar. I know I'm a teacher. I know I can talk about these things and I can write about them and people can read about them. But I felt these people died in this country to create the rights we have today. I teach constitutional law. I know what the paper says, but it didn't automatically jump off the paper into a reality, into our lives. And that's the point. That's what makes me so passionate about this. For us to understand human beings made the words on paper reality in our lives. And what was the cost of that? So coming off of Memorial Day, when we pay tribute, as we should, to the members of the armed forces who lost their lives overseas, I wanted us to also pay tribute to the people here, regular people who wake up every day, go about their business, and their lives were taken for basic things that we take for granted today. And even if they didn't mean to have their life end up being a tribute to social justice, that's what happened. And so they might not have thought of themselves as martyrs when they walked out the house that day, but they became so. They became martyred. And so Martyrs Day on July 5th is the first time the United States is going to actually pay tribute and recognize the people who are slain activists of any era in this country. From Crispus Attucks in the very beginning in the 1700s, all the way up to Rene Good. Because these people did so much for us. How are we supposed to just pretend every day that lives didn't have to be taken in order for us to have the rights we have today? And I appreciate and I honor Dr. Martin Luther King. And with him, I also see all the hundreds, thousands of people. Our first year, we have on our website on martyrsday.us, a mere 27 people, 27. Every week, somebody else sends me an email saying, what about my relative? They were martyred for voting rights. What about my relative? They were, you know, shot because of their gender. What about my, so many people. So this is not just for this year. This is an ongoing thing. And people in their local communities, you know who your local martyrs are. We've got to stop hiding this country from our own history. If the Roman Catholic Church can now finally turn around with Pope Leo and say that, yes, we are responsible in great ways for slavery, then this country can talk about its responsibility. And many of these people's lives were taken by law enforcement.
6: Yeah.
14: It's on the website, martyrsday.us. I always tell my students, I didn't make this history. You didn't make this history, but it is American history.
6: And to that,
14: and we can't hide from it because it's not going away.
6: And to that expansive, to the expansive part of that, it's also then global history. And I think that's that sometimes, you know, we just have to, I love what you just said. It really caught me that we have to be engaged and involved and wake up every day saying that one of the things that I'm going to do today in my course of action and work and all the things that I do of service and all the rest is I'm going to acknowledge that people came before me to make the way for me to be here today. And part of that, a large part of that, I believe, Professor Marshall, is the struggle and the sacrifice, and to the extent that people lost their lives, has to be more acknowledged. Because I think sometimes when we ask the question, how did we get here, and whatever we define as here, sometimes my answer is because we fell asleep on and laid on, we fell into our privilege as a society. And that touches all communities. We all, and we should be great, feel great and relax and enjoy the good of all that we are. And I think we sometimes lose sight of the fact that we did not get here because we rolled out of bed one day and thought we were great and wonderful. We got here and are here and sustained it here because of people who've done something prior to us. And we need to spend more time acknowledging that on a day-to-day basis. That's my piece in this moment. What are your thoughts? I think I know what they are.
14: You know, here's I agree with you wholeheartedly. I also want young people. Here's the thing. We generationally will say to our younger people, folks died for you to have voting rights. But we don't give a name and a face to the people. If one were to go right now to martyrsday.us, or wait until the show's over, and go to martyrsday.us, martyrsday, M-A-R-T-Y-R-S, day.us, you will see the faces, the stories, the names of people who died for voting rights. So it doesn't have to be this abstract. Yeah. You will see James Cheney and Michael Schwerner. You will see Andrew Goodman. You will see the faces of Reverend Reed, who was beaten to death. You know, that second time, if people watch the movie Glory, you know, the second time they were supposed to make that trip across the Edmund Pettus Bridge. This is a white minister who was taken into an alley and beaten to death by white supremacists because he was there from Cambridge, Massachusetts, to help in the voting rights efforts for people just to vote. Vernon Damer, as I said before, who was burned alive in his own home and died later. His motto was, if you don't vote, you don't count. Medgar Evers, who was shot dead in front of his own home. And Jimmie Lee Jackson, who was the impetus for the march across the Edmund Pettus Bridge because he was gunned down by a state trooper because during a peaceful voting rights demonstration, just trying to register to vote. In my book of Protest History of the United States, there are so many people, so many things, so many ways in which people can protest. And I want people to protest. I'm not trying to scare people and say, oh, this is what happens if you protest. Bad things will happen. I will say in this country, you can get up and go to the store and bad things can happen. Mm-hmm. Quick story. Someone said to me, you know, I think we should have this war in Iran. I think it was on your show or some other show. We should have this war in Iran to protect my family from nuclear war. We have mass shootings in this country. We have children who have to hide in place in their classrooms. All of these things are taking place. Protest does have danger, but we have to at least recognize the people who may or may not have thought their life was on the line just by holding a sign saying voting rights. And at this point, there are going to be many more people going out in the street. And there is power in number. And we need to show these faces to our young people. So when we say to them, people die for your voting rights, this is just a handful of those people. There are so many more.
6: How can folks, as we wrap up, Professor Marshall, get your book, A Protest History of the United States? And how can folks follow you?
14: Well, martyrsday.us is where we're going to be July 5th at Riverside Church, historic Riverside Church. Nelson Mandela spoke at Riverside Church in New York City. So we're going to have a program there that's going to be live stream, but you have to register for it. It's going to be an in-person program and a live stream program. They can go to martyrsday.us and get in touch with me. And of course, you can get my book at your local bookstore. If they don't have it, ask for it, A Protest History of the United States. But I just really want the people from the book to be alive in someone's imagination, to understand the connection between the work that was needed to be done and, unfortunately, the lives that were lost doing that work, to have the rights that we wake up with every day. There's power in that knowledge. Power. If we tap into that power instead of tapping into the fear of the oppressor, we can do so much more to honor the ancestors that got us here.
6: Professor Gloria Brown Marshall, thank you for being with us this morning. I feel like I just in class this morning. So thank you so much for the education. We look forward to having you back maybe right before Martyrs Day, July 5th. But thanks for being with us this morning. Stay safe. We'll talk to you soon, okay?
14: Thank you, sir. Power to the people.
6: Power to the people. That's right. All right, guys. You've been listening to Choose Views on WCPT here in Chicago. Thanks for hanging out with us. 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We'll see you tomorrow.

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9: Israel's military clashed with the Iranian-backed Hezbollah militant group along a strategic river in Lebanon. This came as Israeli troops tried to push farther north in just 3 days before Lebanese and Israeli military delegations are set to meet for direct talks in Washington. In Ukraine, the country's capital is bracing for a possible Russian missile and drone barrage.
10: Russia fired more than 100 drones and 2 ballistic missiles at Ukraine overnight, the Ukrainian Air Force says, as the country's foreign minister notes that Moscow's recent threat to hit Kyiv especially hard from the air has brought nothing new. Meanwhile, French Foreign Ministry spokesman Pascal Comfort says France won't pull its diplomats from Kyiv despite Moscow's warnings. He says it's out of the question. It's a new intimidation from Moscow. We're used to that, but we don't accept that. Targeting civilian infrastructure is a war crime, he told Public Radio France Info. Russia had on Monday urged foreign citizens, including members of diplomatic missions, to leave the Ukraine capital as quickly as possible and told residents to steer clear of military and government facilities, adding that systematic strikes on Kyiv were being prepared. I'm Charles de Ledesma.
9: Texans are voting today in a U.S. Senate primary runoff. Incumbent four-term Senator John Cornyn is facing Texas Attorney General Ken Paxton in an expensive, drawn-out race. President Trump has endorsed Paxton, who he called a true MAGA warrior. The winner of the Republican nomination will run against Democratic State Representative James Tallarico in November. The Congressional Black Caucus is calling on major corporations across the U.S. to oppose redistricting efforts by Republican-led states that seek to eliminate majority Black U.S. House districts. This is AP News.
11: AP Sports, I'm Gethin Coolbaugh. The Knicks routed the Cavaliers 130-93 to complete a 4-game sweep of the Eastern Conference Finals and advance to the NBA Finals for the first time since 1999. Karl Anthony Towns had 19 points and 14 rebounds.
12: It feels good. I mean, we're excited, we're happy we won, but we're also not satisfied.
11: Stanley Cup playoffs, Andrei Svechnikov scored 14:06 into OT, and the Hurricanes took a 2-1 East final lead with a 3-2 win over the Canadiens. MLB, Astros right-hander Tatsuya Imai and two relievers combined to throw the majors' first no-hitter since 2024 in a 9-0 win over the Rangers. At the French Open, American Ben Shelton, Iga Swiatek, and Elena Rybakina breezed through their first-round matches. And Inter Miami says Lionel Messi has an overload associated with fatigue in his left hamstring ahead of the World Cup. Gethin Coolbaugh, AP.
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14: From the Weatherology Weather Center, I'm meteorologist Michael Caron. Partly sunny skies in store for today with high temperatures climbing up into the middle 80s. Then for tonight, mostly cloudy, a low of 63. For Wednesday, a mixture of sun and clouds, again mid-80s for highs, easing back to the lower 70s on Thursday with ample amounts of sunshine, and Friday still looking sunny and dry, highs right around 80. And that's your latest Chicago weather update. Right now, it's...
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0: also welcome. It's time for another edition of Only in Monroe. I'm your guest, host, Stephen Colbert. Longtime viewers of Only in Monroe may remember that back in July of 2015, I filled in for the usual hosts, Michelle Bauman and Kehlani Rerafko Wilson. Still not sure how many people that is. Since I was last here in Monroe, Michigan, I spent 11 years as the primary host of The Late Show with Stephen Colbert on CBS, which came to an end last night. It's been an excruciating 23 hours without being on TV, so I am grateful to be able to be here on Monroe Community Media before they also get acquired by Paramount.
1: Okay.
2: Hey, it was a long weekend, so there was more time for more f***ery. Oh, are we supposed to just jingle Jody?
3: Yeah.
2: Yeah.
4: Why?
2: I want you to feel special.
3: Jody, you never want to appear on the camera.
4: I do not.
2: That's what we're waiting for. Close up, Lonnie. Close up on your beautiful wife.
4: No.
3: Take a brief close up.
4: No.
2: Zoomer vision.
1: All right.
2: Everyone's got long weekenditis.
3: Yep.
2: So let's review, Chris. It's... So Stephen Colbert, he did a violent video of him throwing Colbert in a dumpster something. We're bombing around.
3: Donald Trump did that. Stephen Colbert did that.
2: No, Donald Trump did a thing. Okay. What else, Jody? What else? Sorry, this is my it's my review. It's Tuesday, isn't it?
4: There's peace in Iran. Wait.
2: Yes,
4: no,
2: we're rebombing Iran in the middle of the deal. Was the military that we already destroyed in Iran, but we're rebombing them while Trump said the Iran peace deal is 95% done. He's not good with the math, is he?
4: No.
2: He fell asleep at Arlington National Cemetery during the and then he made an inappropriate joke, as you would think he would. Oh, he joked about, you might want to get the laugh track ready, Sean. He joked about not many people named Donald are buried here.
4: What?
3: I don't get it.
4: What does that mean?
2: I don't know. He's a draft dodger. I don't know. He was reading off the names of not many Donalds. Okay, and also he's going today for his, is it fifth annual or third annual?
4: I believe it's his third annual.
3: In the last 13 months.
4: Yes.
2: I don't think annual means what he thinks thinks it means.
3: Yeah. That tells me there's a problem.
2: Yes. Did you see my post yesterday? I ran into Moby. I got back from San Francisco and I was hiking with Bonnie.
3: Did you share a steak?
2: Huh?
3: Did you share a steak with him?
4: No, he doesn't eat steak.
2: He is a vegan and an animal lover.
3: I didn't know.
2: I think he just stops to talk to Bonnie and Clyde and just then he's forced into talking to me.
3: Okay.
4: Yeah.
2: But I called him my neighborhood Gandhi because you know what? He gave me a little hope, Jody. He was petting Bonnie and Clyde and I was like, do you believe this show we're living through? And he goes, yeah, but it's a beautiful day. We have dogs and he's old and sick and he's going to die soon. I was like, thank you, Moby. Thank you.
3: That's actually kind of my attitude, but you never call me Gandhi.
2: But Moby said it. Yeah, and Moby makes the rules.
3: You always say, you're not angry enough.
2: I was like, suddenly I walked away.
3: Right.
2: With a little pep in my step. Thank you, neighbor.
3: And then you run into Joel Stein and he brings you right back.
4: Right back down to earth. Yes, absolutely.
2: Total cynic.
4: Absolutely.
2: That guy. Buzzkill. I can't even cover. State senator got pepper sprayed.
3: That's a U.S. senator that got pepper sprayed.
2: Yeah, it was Andy Kim.
4: Yeah,
2: who was the one that physically cleaned up the Capitol when he was a congressman. On January 6th. Oh, Kid Rock would deliver the Pentagon's Memorial Day message because, of course, he did.
3: Because why not?
4: We are just...
3: Did he serve? I don't think he served.
2: No, don't be ridiculous. No. Yeah, this is... Can I just say my father and everybody else that served in World War II was rolling in their graves in Arlington?
3: Be careful with your elbow. You've been...
4: Doing that.
2: They're a little bony. I apologize. Clackety clack. Kid Rock delivered the official Department of Defense's Memorial Day speech. He stood behind a Pentagon podium with sunglasses, a zip-up hoodie, and a large chain because he's a douche-tastic.
4: Oh, so classy.
2: Douche-tastic, as you know. And he said, keep on Kid Rocking in the free world. God bless you all. That he can't even... He steals Sweet Home Alabama. That's Neil Young's song, Rocking in the Free World. That's what he said to the troops. keep on kid rocking. God, he can't even. He's got steel.
3: I'm sure that's something he says at every concert, and he just brought it to the pit.
2: Yeah, well, Neil Young
4: is super classy.
2: Would like a word.
4: Yeah.
2: Yeah, right?
4: Okay.
2: I'm sorry. This would be the Memorial Day. Because, you know, holiday ones are my favorite statements from the bassinet. Oh, I'm sorry.
3: Yeah, you didn't.
2: Yeah, we're always a laughing stock, but that's fine. Now. About that.
4: The parade is my favorite part.
2: So festive. I laugh at all the Democrats. Oh, that's his new thing.
4: Oh, yeah. Nobody knew the word dumb had a B in it.
2: Yeah, he's so dumb he doesn't know. He literally said, no one knows there's a B in the end of dumb.
4: Yeah, we do.
2: Yes, we do, dummy.
3: Dumby.
2: Okay. Yes, this is lovely. Holiday messages. I laugh at all the Democrats, rhinos, and fools who know nothing about the potential deal I'm making with Iran. It's more, once again, a pastiche of notions,
4: yes,
2: isn't it? It's
4: it
2: not
4: is.
2: Really a...
3: Yeah, and Iran was like, we have a deal. What? Huh?
4: Yeah,
2: and
4: exactly.
2: Iran's like, no.
4: No.
3: It's like, this is the 15th time. I'm keeping tally of the...
2: Isn't it reported that people are like, oh, that's just for a stupid domestic audience?
4: Yeah,
2: don't pay attention to these.
4: Don't pay attention to his tweets because that's just for
2: the press. Idiots. Just for idiots.
4: Yeah.
2: Right. Oh, God. Things I haven't even been negotiated yet. Weak and ineffective people like failed Senator Tom Tillis, soon out of office. Bill Cassidy just suffered a massive primary loss. A really bad Congressman Thomas Massey, a major sleazebag and black and blah, blah, blah. You know, I just hear Walter the dog. I can't.
4: Yeah.
2: I don't even want to differentiate words anymore. It's just. Democrats again.
3: Uh-huh.
2: They're bad. Oh, they're critical of every fantastic win I have. Which would
4: what?
2: Those be?
3: Yeah.
2: Which fantastic wins would we
3: what
2: be
3: wins?
2: Talking about? At the gas pump? It's
3: what are his numbers now? Like 32? Oh,
2: lowest
4: at
2: ever.
4: The best.
2: Lowest
3: yeah.
2: ever.
3: That's quite the win there, Donnie.
4: Yeah.
2: So much winning. Yes, Andy dozed off.
4: What?
2: Where my mom and dad are buried. Okay, during a Memorial Day. Yeah, right. Oh, sorry. I punched my...
4: Yeah, now you actually hit it.
2: And
3: poor Sean over there.
4: Poor Sean.
2: I'm sorry.
4: He's got better ears than
2: I had 3 days off. I'm all discombobulated.
3: And you were in San Francisco.
2: Yes, I was.
4: Did you didn't leave
2: did
4: your
2: I
4: heart there?
2: Did I have an
4: there?
2: Earthquake? Wow. Yes, I did. What? It's required when
4: TMI.
2: You go there.
4: TMI,
2: right.
4: Young lady.
2: Listen.
3: But you deserve it.
2: Yes. I've had no life forever. Just give me my earthquakes in San Francisco. Okay, hey, so yes, we are, he's going to get, put more people in Arlington because of this stupid...
4: Oh, yeah.
2: Whatever he's...
4: Mm-hmm.
2: Yeah, the U.S. bombed Iranian targets. I thought we had decimated everything.
4: I thought we had, too.
2: Yeah. Okay. Including missile launch sites and boats trying to lay mines. They came just hours after the Iranian...
3: got all their boats.
2: ...negotiators
4: so
2: arrived in Qatar. So that's... We're just, you know, bombing our way to peace. As you can, that's a good time when you're in the middle of negotiating to start bombing because that makes people much more.
3: Why
2: know.
3: Is he bombing Iranian ships when I thought we already got all of the
2: Iranian
3: ships?
2: Right, I thought they're at the bottom of the sea.
3: Yeah.
2: The bottom of the sea with SpongeBob.
3: It's like overkill if we're bombing them at the bottom of the sea.
2: Yeah.
4: A waste of ammunition.
2: Did Aquaman enlist over the weekend?
4: It's a mistake. It's a waste of munitions to bomb things that are already at the bottom of the sea.
3: What, $1 million a piece?
4: At least, yeah.
2: They characterize the strikes as defensive. And said they'd been intended to protect our troops from threats posed by Iranian forces, which, as we mentioned, have already been decimated and yet still somehow are
4: working.
2: Right. The bombings, come as Israel's planning to escalate its war on Lebanon. Yes, things are going very well. Iran has insisted that be part of the deal. It seems like, let me just review here. Carry the four divided by. Yeah, Trump said the deal is almost done. Iranian officials say no deal is imminent. The biggest points of contention, Strait of Hormuz and Iran's nuclear material. So, nothing. Basically nothing has been accomplished,
4: nothing.
2: And they're in a way stronger position.
3: Yes.
2: We're in a way weaker position.
3: Right.
4: Yes.
2: Okay.
3: Gas prices are still high.
4: Yes.
2: Right. So other than the Strait still not being open.
4: Which is open
2: still
4: before all
2: nukes.
4: This started.
2: Right. Mm-hmm. Right. Okay.
4: Mm-hmm.
2: Yeah. Oh, was this, was this just Saturday?
3: There was a lot.
4: Yeah.
2: Yes.
4: No kidding.
2: He provided few details about the preliminary agreement on Saturday. Yeah, it's weird. Yeah,
4: shocker.
2: A little sketchy. Yeah. Which he said was largely negotiated. Mm. Have I ever mentioned, Jody, he is the absolute worst negotiator in the history of ever?
4: Yes.
2: The oddity. Thank you, Sean. Thank you. Baby Bella's on vacation.
4: She is.
2: Yeah, and I'll be on vacation next week.
3: Right. Yes. Someone who...
2: Michael on Blue Sky is fired as my publicist. He said, I was off this week. I am not off this week.
3: We never said that.
2: People are excited about Jody. She'll be here next week filling in for me.
4: Right. And then the following week for Chris.
2: Yes. Right.
4: And I'll be very tired the following week after that.
2: Yes.
3: Because you've got your other shows.
4: I have so many
3: other
4: shows.
3: Your real shows.
4: Yes, I have other shows.
2: People are very excited, including Ron in Wheeling, West Virginia, about Jody. It was his birthday, mm-hmm. and he said, like Jody, I shall be 59. Mm. I like to think I am like Jody, except I'm the oldest child. I'm a male. I'm bald. I have two adult children. My mother isn't a comedy legend. I've never lived in Hawaii or California. I've never had caviar on the Concord. I've never married someone who could say politics, power, in a way most people would want it repeated in public. I never did a radio show in someone's spider-infested basement. I never met anyone who could bench press a Buick. I never met someone named Zella with a B, and my weight hasn't been in double digits since fourth grade. Other than that, you have a lot.
4: He's exactly like me.
3: Yes. Yeah.
2: He identifies.
4: Exactly.
2: My question is, could Jody please say I'm a nice guy who doesn't look a day over 65? I will also take comments from regular moocs if I need to, or I could wait till Tuesday for Jody on the show. Thank you for your attention. Oh, screw it. Just say Ron is handsome and romantic and doesn't look a day over.
4: Ron, you are handsome and romantic and you don't look a day over 65.
2: All right. There you go.
3: He's been waiting his entire life to hear that from you.
4: All 59 years
3: ago. Yeah.
2: Okay, so the ceasefire, I was going to say, ceasefire, not so much.
3: Nope.
2: No, not so much with the ceasefire. Iran says it will not toll ships in the Strait of Hormuz, instead charging fees for, quote, environmental protection. And Senator Murphy said, no matter what deal they do, the war has effectively given control of the Strait to Iran.
3: Yes.
2: Yeah. What a masterclass in incompetence by Trump and his team.
4: Yep.
2: You and I couldn't this up any worse, Jody, if we were, let's just say, 7 or 8 glasses of Pinot Grigio and or Chardonnay in. We could still do a better deal than whatever.
3: Well, first of all, you wouldn't have torn up the deal that Obama had.
4: Exactly.
2: Yes.
3: Start with that.
4: Yeah.
2: Yes. Trump screams at GOP critics of a Rand deal. Okay, Walter. Jesus. You know what? I think we're just going to do Walter and that's Trump said. He can spill it. It's all the same.
4: Yep.
2: Rhino. Oh, also, he posed on a rhino with a rifle. And
3: like a rhinoceros?
2: Yes.
4: Who?
2: Yeah, as if to say, you know, he will, you will be killed if you go against him, you know, Republicans.
3: Oh, an AI thing?
4: Yeah,
2: yes.
4: He was actually
2: yes.
4: on a rhino.
3: Yes. Yeah, I don't think, yeah.
2: Yes,
3: I don't think he'd actually get near a rhino.
2: Got arrested for seashells, but he's sitting on a rhino with a gun, which clearly is threatening.
4: We got to feed a rhino once.
2: You did?
4: Yeah. We were
2: How
4: in
2: was
4: San
2: that
4: Diego.
2: For you?
4: Nice.
2: I love that for you.
4: He was very
2: you.
4: Sweet. He took an apple from us. He was very sweet.
2: Oh.
3: When I was in Florida in January, I saw a hippopotamus eat and then poop.
4: Oh, and we got
2: exciting.
4: To feed giraffes, too.
3: Yeah.
4: Yeah.
3: It pooped
4: so
3: in the water. And we were like, there was like a window underneath the water and we could
4: you
3: see
4: could
3: it.
4: You could see the poop.
3: Oh, yes.
4: That's
3: it was,
4: fun.
3: It was fun. I enjoyed the hell out of that.
4: And then you went swimming.
3: No. This was at Busch Gardens in Tampa.
2: Do you sense that we are desperate to talk about anything
4: yeah.
2: Donald Trump? You notice I'm over here. I didn't mention any names or about anything.
4: No.
2: Everyone just knows mm-hmm. what you're talking about.
4: Mm-hmm.
2: It could mean any show.
4: Mm-hmm.
2: I could have been talking about something in the neighborhood.
3: Uh-huh.
2: No.
4: Yeah.
2: Okay. 20 minutes after. Oh, we have it's a little cattywampus. You got my Monday and my Tuesday.
3: A little bit.
2: Yeah, Rude Pundit coming up and Charlie Pierce and, of course, Jody Hamilton
3: That's
2: is
3: right.
2: here. 20 minutes after the hour, this portion of the show brought to you by Money Mats. Who needed Money Mats?
3: Bring money
2: got
3: this weekend.
2: You.
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4: Well, I guess it would be nice if I could touch your body.
5: Stephanie Miller.
4: Because I got to have faith. I got to have faith. Because I got to have
6: faith. Yeah. Baby.
7: Baby.
8: Okay, Stephen Beschloss, thank you. He said you would think by now the legacy media would stop reporting on Trump's claims that they're close to making a deal with Iran, as if he's a reliable source.
6: I know.
8: I mean, it's talk about getting humiliated constantly, Jody. Every time he says something, Iran's like, no, none of it.
6: It's about,
8: and they're more credible. Not that we're all fans of the Iranian regime, right?
6: But it's about the stock market. It's yeah. about manipulating the stock market.
8: And they didn't bite
6: market.
8: This time.
6: They're learning to not bite.
8: Right.
6: Finally.
8: Right. Oh, and Andrea said Trump's fake shooting schedule is more regular than my periods ever were.
6: And he didn't go to his son's wedding because he's such a nice guy.
8: Yeah, he had a fake assassination attempt scheduled, so he had a thing with a guy, obviously. Isn't it just like, we're at a point where we're so numb, we're just like, yawn.
6: Mm-hmm.
9: Well, someone was shot. So.
8: Yeah, well, yeah, but I mean, it's okay, he's the most hated man in the world, like, it just, it's, but then it's also like, ad for the ballroom, ready to go, see, this is why once again.
6: And my question to him is, first off, there was a fully functional bunker under the East Wing.
8: Right, right.
6: That I believe the Situation Room is down there.
8: Right.
6: Other things that are important are down
9: there. Situation Room is in the West Wing.
6: It's in the West Wing,
9: yeah.
6: Okay. But, I mean, there is a bunker under the White House so that people like Dick Cheney
9: right.
6: can go hide there should they need to.
8: Right. Right.
6: So that was already there. So the ballroom is above ground.
8: Yeah.
6: Point, please. And the White House yeah. is the most secure building in this country,
8: and by the way,
6: for sure.
8: This was in front of the White House. This would,
6: right.
8: the ballroom would
6: even,
8: have no effect
6: yeah.
8: on it.
6: Right. None.
8: It's so ridiculous.
6: None.
8: Yes, Stimpy also says Donald Trump is so dumb he can't spell dumb. Right?
6: Exactly.
8: Someone's got to remake that movie, like Dumb and Dumber 3 or something.
6: Dumb and Dumberer.
8: Dumberer.
6: With.
9: I think the sequel was made, Dumb and
8: yes.
9: Dumber 2, T-O-O.
6: Uh-huh. No,
8: yes.
6: Dumb and Dumberer, I think.
8: Dumberer. All right. Karen in Chicago, hi. Hello.
10: Hi. Good morning. I'm currently on the Eisenhower. I have a larger point, but I just wanted to say, Stephanie, thank you again for the wonderful community that you have provided all of us. I had Debriana Mancini come
6: love her.
10: Into Chicago for a relative's wedding.
8: She's fantastic.
10: She stayed with me. We had a lovely time.
8: Aw. Yay.
10: Fantastic
6: Yay.
10: Indeed.
8: Girls,
10: so
8: slumber party.
10: We had a great time, and we were talking about you.
8: Aww.
10: Yes.
8: as you
10: so,
8: should.
10: But I want to... We were.
8: All right, go ahead.
10: But I want to say, you know what? I'm so angry. The Republicans own this. They need to own all of it. If they want to start their own party, then they need to start their own party right of center. But progressives, we are leading ourselves into a progressive direction, and we need to stay the course.
8: Yeah.
10: And that's all I'm going to say.
8: Yeah. All right. Well,
10: yeah.
8: Careful on the Eisenhower over here.
6: Yeah.
8: Yeah.
6: Oh, yeah.
8: Okay. Yes, Biden had, by the way, one Walter Reed visit a year. That's what annual means.
6: Yes.
8: I don't know if
6: yeah.
8: anyone's.
6: Mm-hmm.
8: Okay. Trump has had 3 in 13 months, 2 dentist visits this year.
6: Mm.
8: Swollen ankles, bruised hands, chronic venous insufficiency, and doctors who called a CT scan an MRI. He spent 4 years calling Biden unfit.
6: Mm-hmm.
8: Yeah, okay. I thought it was the 5th. It's the 3rd time. This is the 3rd annual.
6: Yes.
8: Examination.
9: Something's wrong.
8: Yes. Stop trying to make me happy.

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1: From the Weatherology Weather Center, I'm meteorologist Michael Caro. Partly sunny skies in store for today with high temperatures climbing up into the middle 80s. Then for tonight, mostly cloudy, a low of 63. For Wednesday, a mixture of sun and clouds, again mid-80s for highs, easing back to the lower 70s on Thursday with ample amounts of sunshine, and Friday still looking sunny and dry, highs right around 80. And that's your latest Chicago weather update. Right now,
0: the family meeting.
2: This is Dr. Sharon Bethea. She's at Northeastern Illinois. It's to teach us about the history of Haiti. And think about this in the context of colonization that has caused things like what we see going on at our southern border.
3: We talk about colonization. They choose to destroy and kill and massacre the people. So that began to happen. Indigenous people of that land begin to die out because they bought diseases and wars.
0: Sundays, 4 to 6 p.m., the family meeting.
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10: Four current senators, two former cabinet officials have said the Ayatollahs will have won a significant victory. This is a disastrous mistake, not worth the paper it's written on. Makes Iran a dominant force. Iran will hold all the cards and the straight. We are paying them to build a nuclear weapon and terrorize the world. That's Republicans who are trying to watch their words out of a sense of supplication to the president. What Democrats are saying is not fit for cable TV. This is a catastrophe. This has been Operation Epic Failure.
11: Wow. Representative Auchincloss, he is dead on. All right, hey, look, it's Tuesday.
12: Hey,
11: I can't live without him all week.

0: Yes. Good morning, sir. Good morning.
1: Good morning.
0: Did you have a lovely Memorial Day weekend?
1: It rained all weekend.
0: Oh.
1: Here,
0: so, oh, yeah.
1: But, you know, still did stuff.
0: Yeah. So you summed it up, the Iran deal. New York Times reporting a proposed Trump-backed memo with Iran would reportedly release $25 billion in frozen Iranian assets. I seem to recall something about that, something when the black guy did that. It was something worth like, still about time.
1: Yeah, like $1.5 billion or something. Pallets
0: of their
1: cash.
0: Money. Right.
1: Yeah.
0: So you just said, so we're giving Iran a ton of cash and punting on nuclear weapons, just a complete humiliation of a bunch of stupid maniacs by a bunch of smarter maniacs. We got outplayed at every, and still I don't know how this ends. We're bombing again, right?
1: Yeah. Because, you know, what else are we going to do? What are we, you know, it's not like, it seems like they get to a point where there's almost a deal and then Trump says something stupid.
0: Right.
1: That ends up just tossing the deal in the trash.
0: Yeah.
1: And then Iran comes back and says, no, there was never a deal. And it's just like, oh my God, I'm just watching two complete insane people negotiate with each other. One of which has control of one of the most important waterways in the world.
0: Right. Yeah, it is just like watching an insane, the same cycle over and over again. So what else is going on? Oh, do we have this one? You just over the weekend. How are you explaining to your constituents this new settlement that prevents the IRS from auditing any Trump family documents? Representative Mike Lawler said, well, when I think it comes to any agreement the president has made with the IRS, I think looking back at Biden.
2: Oh, my God.
0: You just said, to update an old quote, when Republicans speak, it's a noun, a verb, and Biden.
1: Yeah.
0: That's exactly.
1: Which was something Biden actually coined, was Giuliani.
0: Mm-hmm.
1: As a noun, a verb, in 9/11.
0: Yeah.
1: So,
0: It is like Chris and I were just saying, it's just so, especially on a long weekend, it's so hard to just not be numb by all of the stuff that happens on a daily basis, let alone over 3 days. But you wrote about the IRS, just that part of it, the, you know, him never being able to be, you know, audited or prosecuted by the IRS. And you just said that you may have heard about ball maxing and been shocked by it, as in, holy, you mean there's a thing where men inject fluid into their nutsack to make it look huge? Yes, I'm aware because of the company I keep.
3: Bella was aware of looks maxing.
2: Yeah, she was.
0: But you just said so much of what is done by Trump, who answers the question, what if an overgrown Oompa Loompa, but on bath salts, enrages me, but it's not breaking my brain, because mostly I think, of course, it's Donald Trump. What did you expect? But you said this IRS thing is bomb-balling you.
1: So do you want me to explain? I hope I created bomb-balling. So you see, the thing about the ball, Max. The thing about the ball maxing, the analogy I was, you know, so cleverly making was that I had written about scrotal infusion back in 2009.
0: Of course you did.
1: As a way to talk about the, which was the same thing as the calling it ball maxing.
0: Oh.
1: And it's like, so everybody's like, oh my God, ball maxing. And I'm like, please.
0: Yes.
1: We were scrotal infusing before you kids were even born.
0: Sean's like, God, I missed this show.
1: And so I was saying that, like, so it doesn't shock me, you know, because we've been through, through so much. But I was like, what if, say, somebody came up with something called bomb-balling, where they put small explosives in their scrotum so that when they had sex, it would actually trigger one
2: and create
1: a stronger orgasm. And I was saying, that would shock me.
0: Wow.
1: And so the IRS deal is the bomb-balling.
0: Yes. Yes. Steve Schmidt wrote a piece like this, too, just about what we're all numb. That's the biggest danger, what we're all numb to at this point, what we're just, you know, we've normalized. We're just kind of collectively overwhelmed. But, you just said, so they can't be prosecuted by the IRS forever. That's telling the law to go itself sideways with a chainsaw. That's taking the Constitution, wiping your ass with it, and using it to set a pile of American flags on fire so you can cook some bald eagles. It literally is everything he does now is just you, right?
1: Mm-hmm. Yeah, and F America. F America is what it is. And there is only one way you can see America, and that is through him, and that America is him and only him. And that's why any candidate that he supports has to be somebody who 100% supports every single thing he does and tells him what. The New York Times just did a study that one out of every six things a cabinet member says in a meeting is a praise of Trump.
0: Oh, God. So, it's just, yeah, and you said one thing that's getting lost in the Trump IRS slush fund scandal, and it is a scandal, is that the leaked tax returns show Trump is a fraud, a liar, a tax evader who, like, now used his presidency to enrich himself. But I guess that part of the history is being rewritten, too. I mean, yeah, exactly. There was a reason they were leaked, because to what we've always known and what he was convicted of is being a tax cheat.
1: Well, and it was also part of nearly 500,000 tax returns that were leaked in a data breach. I mean, that's the thing, is like it wasn't just something that was targeting him. Now, you know, that might have been a way to cover up for leaking his returns, but you know, we don't know, because it happened, because it happened on his watch. It happened while he was president.
0: Right, and it's endless. I didn't even know about this one. Mike Levin said none of people are talking about this. A Florida airport was named after Donald Trump. He walked away with the trademark, the licensing rights, and a deal that lets him profit off every piece of merchandise sold there. God. And you just said the country exists as an ATM for Trump at this point. Yeah. Period.
1: That was something that they were negotiating. That was one of the holdups in quickly getting an airport named, is that they wanted to protect their trademark. So it wasn't just that it was an honor to have your name on an airport. It was a branding deal.
0: Yeah.
1: And a way to make money so that every piece of merch somehow benefits Trump.
0: Yeah. Yeah. You also were talking about Terrio on Trump's January 6th compensation slush fund. A lot of these people are going to want to start organizations with this money. Some of them want to run for local office with this money. Some of them will use it for their current campaign. And you just said most of them will use it for meth and guns. I mean, literally there is someone getting rearrested every day, and generally on some child sex charge, right?
1: Yeah, yeah. Because, you know, you mean that, you know, terrible people attacked cops? You know, oh no, you know, big surprise there that the people that you know, beat cops and wanted to kill the vice president and members of Congress turned out to be really, really crappy people in general.
0: By the way, you said that the only people who should be getting compensated for the weaponization of government against them are immigrants and citizens rounded up and abused by ICE, CBP, and local police. Steve said Kilmer Arbrega Garcia should be first in line to receive compensation from Trump's weaponization slush fund. Next in line, Letitia James and James Comey. I mean, so he just got obviously exonerated. So are they going to go back and correct themselves? You know, Kash Patel and all these people that called him a gangbanging rapist just like a week or so ago?
1: They're not going to do anything. They're going to sit there and insist that this was an activist judge, blah, blah, blah, blah, blah.
0: Right.
1: And they're going to use, and God, I am so tired of the words lawfare and weaponization.
2: Oh, yeah.
1: And that's what's throughout that IRS settlement document is, you know, that like the guy who sued CBS for editing an interview and sues anyone who says anything vaguely controversial about him, except strangely that he had sex with children.
0: Yeah.
1: That everyone else is engaged in, you know, warfare using the legal system, but not him.
0: Yep. You also said, you know, that Trump's pissed Junior wasn't having the wedding in Mar-a-Lago. Got to keep the money in the family or off. That's probably true, because he didn't get the wedding fees. Yeah.
1: Yeah. Yeah. And I know people were saying, you know, the Bahamas won't allow somebody in if they're, you know,
0: a sex predator.
1: Felon.
2: Right.
1: Yeah, predator, felon. And I'm like, yeah, but if the president of the United States wants to go somewhere, they're not going to stop him.
0: Right.
1: You know?
0: Right. By the way, you were also as pissed, I think, at the, what do you call it, all these the CEO interviews. You said Google CEO saying the reason there's intense backlash to AI is because humans aren't evolved enough to understand it. And you just said alternate take, you.
2: Yeah.
0: You're a man of few words, but.
1: Yeah, and if humans aren't evolved enough to deal with it, well, then put it on ice until we are.
0: Yeah.
1: You know?
0: Yeah.
1: Nobody wants this. And I love that Uber right now is the Uber CEO said I think yesterday that they're going to back away from AI because they've discovered it's not making them any money.
0: Yeah. Yeah.
1: It's actually providing worse service and isn't doing everything that they were promised when they started using AI.
0: By the way, speaking of the interwebbles, thank you for your, you said your choice of social media app is like your choice of sexual position. If it makes you feel good and isn't hurting anyone, then just enjoy it and stop worrying about going back to what you did before.
1: Yeah, yeah. I'm just so tired of the blue sky discussion of, oh, blue sky is just an echo chamber, and, you know, and Twitter, everyone is still paying attention. Yes, I know there are Nazis, but, you know.
0: Yeah. Blue sky is my Trump cabinet meeting, pretty much.
1: Right.
0: Yeah, I get glazed 24/7. I love it.
3: Yeah, you do.
2: You do.
3: Yeah.
0: So?
1: Yeah.
3: Because you don't get glazed from your staff.
2: Oh, God, no.
0: Because I need glazing somewhere. Rude. Don't say something rude. Okay.
1: Oh, my God, I had so many glazing
2: references. I bet you did.
0: You know, you're just...
1: My head almost exploded.
0: You are actually, at the end of the day, the Stephanie Miller Show efficiency expert. You just said Harris lost because she listened to a bunch of white men consultants who don't know about the electorate there. I did your autopsy.
2: Yeah.
0: See? Time saver. Could have been an email.
1: Yeah.
0: There you go.
1: Yeah. That's it. She had some momentum going, and then the consultants came in, you know, to be fair, yeah. You know, they weren't all white men. Some of them were white women.
0: Whiteness.
1: Some of the usual suspects. Yeah. And they just completely neutered her campaign.
3: Exactly. The worst thing the consultants do is they sand off any rough edges that were appealing.
0: Well, and I think we're seeing from the election since then, Rude, that, you know, you can mobilize our base. We've been kicking ass in election after election. So I think that, you know, I don't know, you know, coulda, shoulda, woulda, but the whole, like, Liz Cheney and trying to appeal to the right or the middle or whatever, when I think, especially now, we have a huge mobilized base, right?
1: Well, and there's everybody's talking about, you know, is the Democratic Party shifting left? And, you know, then there'll be a study that says, no, it's not. People say they're in the center. And I'm like, yeah, people say that. But what they believe is actually all the stuff on the left. And
0: right.
1: We've seen that year after year after year. But they don't want to call themselves left or liberal. The big success of everything going back to Reagan.
0: You look at everything we stand for. Hugely popular. Everything Trump's doing, hugely unpopular. Mm-hmm. Then let's message that better or whatever. But dear God, people are on our side, you know.
1: Right. And stop trying to appeal to crappy people.
0: Right.
1: That is the biggest thing.
0: As Frangela would say, stop recruiting at Klan rallies.
2: There you go.
1: Yeah. Yeah. We don't want them. We don't need them. And there are enough other people that could overwhelm that part of the electorate. And, you know, there will be people that will jump on board because they see something that they actually agree with.
0: Yeah. I don't mean to overglaze you, but you are a fantastic writer, sir.
1: Well,
0: and I highly recommend your filthy scribblings.
3: I highly recommend joining his Patreon.
0: Yes, I would
1: join
0: too.
1: My Patreon, yes.
3: And it's cheap.
1: It's very cheap. And I talk about some stuff on there that's more like, you know, like I talked about how I battled AI in my classes.
3: Okay.
0: So you are an esteemed tenured professor, which is
1: bewildering. I am Jonah Goldberg would cry if he came to one of my classes.
0: All right, get out. I love you. Goodbye.
1: Bye.
0: 48 minutes after the hour, this portion of the show brought to you by Cozy Earth. Oh, my God. Oh, my travel pajamas traveled nicely to San Francisco. Oh, my God.
3: Well, how long were they on?
0: Not very long.
3: Okay.
0: It's easy on, easy off. Wax on, wax off.
2: Oh,
0: listen, kids, the best sheets, the best... What, Sean?
3: I hope you waxed.
0: By the way, I posted a picture of Bonnie and Clyde yesterday. That's the double cuddle blanket in the picture. It is so soft, I can die. Oh, it's so great. 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You could travel in it, but, you know, I travel in a ball gown now ever since Sean Duffy told me to.
2: As you should.
0: Idiots. Okay. It pairs with the Lake House clogs. Isn't that fancy?
3: Yeah, it's, I had a lake house.
0: Yeah, well, it's, they make you feel like you own a lake house.
1: Okay.
0: Yeah. Right. 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
0: 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What? Is everything okay?
11: We're good.
12: Everything's okay.
11: Yeah, we're on the air.
12: Doing some text,
0: it's the holiday
12: stuff.
0: Well. Yeah. Oh, I got asked to do two TV shows on Friday, Chris. One was Newsmax, one was or News Nation, one of them, and CNN. Why?
12: I would assume it was
0: because,
12: News Nation.
0: Because I am if Kathy Griffin is D-list, I am Z-list. I'm that one that like you can't get anyone
11: on a holiday, Friday.
0: Yeah. And I had to say I'm traveling today as well.
11: Was
0: they assume I have no
11: was
0: life.
11: Was it for Alex?
0: Yes.
11: Aw.
0: It was for I know. It was for Alex on CNN, and then I don't know who. Oh, to talk about Spencer Pratt on News Nation or something.
12: It was News Nation, I'm sure.
0: Yeah.
12: I doubt it was Newsmax.
11: Newsmax, I don't think they have your number.
0: No?
11: No.
0: If they did, they would lose it.
11: Uh-huh. No, you're in News Nation's Rolodex.
12: Yeah.
11: I know that.
12: Yeah.
0: Yes.
12: Yeah.
0: Yes. Yes. Because they were taping earlier, because I usually say no because
12: right.
0: Night.
12: Right.
11: But you were on a plane.
0: Yes, I was traveling.
11: Uh-huh.
0: Okay, so that means Jessica Tarloff had to do all the work. Here she is. Uh-huh. Yeah, Fox News. Here
13: Donald Trump on the campaign trail. Yes, please, can I have some more? Today, you know, telling people you have more money in your pockets when nobody thinks that, except the richest Americans at this point. You know, the weird stuff again about the cognitive tests and how he's acing things that they give to people who've had traumatic brain injuries. No one knows there's a B in the word dumb. We all know there's a B in the word dumb. And he is cratering support with core constituencies.
0: Yeah.
12: Yay.
0: I mean, this one is, what one was this, Chris? The, Real Clear Politics. It's the
11: poll. It's the poll polls.
0: Which sounds
11: dirty.
0: Super gay.
11: Uh-huh.
0: Okay.
11: What?
0: A recent
11: It just sounds dirty. It doesn't sound gay.
0: Do you tell Lonnie he has the poll of polls?
12: Always.
0: Okay. A string of.
11: Happy husband, happy life?
12: Yeah.
11: Yeah.
0: I just mean the polling for the politics bar. Okay, a string of...
11: How low is that bar?
12: It's low.
0: He has his lowest ever disapproval rating in the top aggregate, the Real Clear Politics poll for the first time. It's 58.3%. That's nearly 60%, Chris.
11: Yes, that's what they say.
0: He has top 60% disapproval in the Fox News and Reuters Ipsos polls.
12: Wow.
0: So the average will go even lower, actually, will go down. Okay. Kyle Griffin says breaking the U.S. military says it carried out, quote, self-defense strikes in southern Iran, including on missile launch sites and boats placing mines, even as Trump said online that negotiations were proceeding nicely. Okay. And then can I just say, Renee said allegedly the Secret Service had several encounters with the shooter of the White House previously. So either this was staged again or the Secret Service continuously shows us they're horrible at their job or both.
12: A combo play?
0: She said, I don't know anymore. I don't either. I'm sorry, but the last two, the incidents in both in Butler and at the White House Correspondents' Dinner, Jody, just seems like, are they really that massively incompetent? I mean, no wonder we're all conspiracy theorists now.
12: Mm-hmm.
0: All right, 58 minutes after the hour, your lover, Charlie Pierce, coming up.

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2: AP News. I'm Marcela Sanchez. Israel's military clashed with the Iranian-backed Hezbollah militant group along a strategic river in Lebanon. This came as Israeli troops tried to push further north in just 3 days before Lebanese and Israeli military delegations are set to meet for direct talks in Washington. In Ukraine, the country's capital is bracing for a possible Russian missile and drone barrage.
3: Russia fired more than 100 drones and 2 ballistic missiles at Ukraine overnight, the Ukrainian Air Force says, as the country's foreign minister notes that Moscow's recent threat to hit Kyiv especially hard from the air has brought nothing new. Meanwhile, French Foreign Ministry spokesman Pascal Comte-Varfour says France won't pull its diplomats from Kyiv despite Moscow's warnings. He says it's out of the question. It's a new intimidation from Moscow. We're used to that, but we don't accept that. Targeting civilian infrastructure is a war crime, he told Public Radio France Info. Russia had on Monday urged foreign citizens, including members of diplomatic missions, to leave the Ukraine capital as quickly as possible and told residents to steer clear of military and government facilities, adding that systematic strikes on Kyiv were being prepared. I'm Charles de Ledesma.
2: Texans are voting today in a U.S. Senate primary runoff. Incumbent four-term Senator John Cornyn is facing Texas Attorney General Ken Paxton in an expensive, drawn-out race. President Trump has endorsed Paxton, who he called a true MAGA warrior. The winner of the Republican nomination will run against Democratic State Representative James Tallarico in November. The Congressional Black Caucus is calling on major corporations across the U.S. to oppose redistricting efforts by Republican-led states that seek to eliminate majority Black U.S. House districts. This is AP News.
4: AP Sports, I'm Gethin Coolbaugh. The Knicks routed the Cavaliers 130-93 to complete a four-game sweep of the Eastern Conference Finals and advance to the NBA Finals for the first time since 1999. Karl Anthony Towns had 19 points and 14 rebounds.
5: It feels good. I mean, we're excited, we're happy we won, but we're also not satisfied.
4: Stanley Cup playoffs, Andrei Svechnikov scored 14:06 into OT, and the Hurricanes took a 2-1 East final lead with a 3-2 win over the Canadiens. MLB Astros right-hander Tatsuya Imai and two relievers combined to throw the majors' first no-hitter since 2024 in a 9-0 win over the Rangers. At the French Open, American Ben Shelton, Iga Swiatek, and Elena Rybakina breezed through their first-round matches. And Inter Miami says Lionel Messi has an overload associated with fatigue in his left hamstring ahead of the World Cup. Gethin Coolbaugh, AP.
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7: From the Weatherology Weather Center, I'm meteorologist Michael Caro. High temperatures climbing to the middle 80s for this afternoon under partly sunny skies. Then for tonight, mostly cloudy, a low of 63. For Wednesday, a mixture of sun and clouds, again mid-80s for highs, easing back to the lower 70s on Thursday with ample amounts of sunshine, and Friday still looking sunny and dry, highs right around 80. And that's your latest Chicago weather update. Currently, it's...
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1: We're about to tell you all about all the great events happening in Monroe so you can mungo to them.
0: On June 20th, in the Frenchtown Dixie Library Branch Community Room, it's a celebration of National Vanilla Milkshake Day. As Khalees said, my milkshake brings all the boys to the Frenchtown Dixie Library Branch Community Room.
1: June 26th and 27th at the Monroe County Fairgrounds, check out Rolling with the Ladies Jiu-Jitsu Camp, a class that is for women only. So ladies, go ahead and take out all your frustration with men on other women.
2: So that'd be Stephen Colbert and Jeff Daniels, hosting a local cable access.
3: Yeah, in Monroe, Michigan.
4: I love it.
2: Uh-huh. And CBS tried to stop that.
4: Yeah, they did. They put cease and desist up on people that were reposting it.
2: Oh, they're great. Such whiny little bitches.
3: But they backed down because of the backlash.
2: Yes, of course they did. Because they're cowards.
3: Yeah.
2: So everyone's turned them off anyway.
3: And it was actually an entertaining show.
2: Yeah.
3: They didn't go into national politics at all. So there was nothing for me to get, you know, about politics, but their local stuff was really funny.
2: It's funny. Okay, today is Election Day. Where did we say?
4: I think in Texas.
3: Texas and South Carolina,
2: South Carolina,
3: I believe. Yeah.
2: Friends out here with our Democratic group said, Mama, please tell your audience if they use the USPS, you know, the Postal Service, to mail in their ballots, they should request a hand postmark stamp to ensure the postmark is on or before 6-2. Otherwise, it could be postmarked days at a central facility afterwards it is mailed. Because, you know, they're trying to suppress the vote however they can. California law allows ballots to arrive 7 days after Election Day as long as they're postmarked by Election Day. That system is now under pressure from this quiet federal rule change.
4: It's the same with your taxes. If it's postmarked on tax day, you're fine.
2: So they're saying use a ballot drop box, return your ballot in person to a county elections office or polling location, show up and vote in person on Election Day, like noted nerd.
3: That's the only way to do it.
2: And sign up for ballot tracks, right?
4: Because they've already got mine, and it will be counted.
2: Yeah, so you find out that they've gotten your ballot and if they've counted
3: it. Or they tell you they got their ballot.
4: I actually forgot to sign the back of my ballot, and it got returned to me going, you need to sign it.
2: Well, that's what it gives you the chance to fix it if there is a problem with your signature or whatever.
4: Exactly.
2: So, yay. Mm-hmm. Okay. Yay, California. Yay.
3: And that's a week from today.
4: Yes, our primary.
2: Yes.
3: So if you're going to mail it very soon.
4: Today at the latest.
3: Because the post office has gotten slower.
4: And again, a hand postmark.
2: I keep saying we have to be prepared for every kind of...
3: Yeah.
2: Or they're going to suppress the vote, and that may include the Postal Service.
4: Mm-hmm.
2: That's why it was so ingenious of Joe Biden to have stolen the election and caused January 6th when he was not in power and we were not in control of any branch of the government.
4: I know, isn't that weird?
2: Yeah, super clever. Okay, Maggie in Massachusetts. Hello, Maggie.
5: Hello, everyone.
2: Hi.
5: Hope everybody had a good weekend.
2: Yes.
5: I was actually calling, hoping to ask Charlie Pierce a question when he's on.
2: Uh-huh. I will write it down.
5: Okay. I want to know if he's going to be in Worcester.
2: Worcester.
5: W-O-R.
2: I just met her.
5: Yes. Worcester.
3: Worcester.
5: Okay.
3: Worcester. It's not Worcester. It's Worcester.
2: It's Worcester.
5: It's Worcester. If he'll be there this weekend for the Democrats' convention. I'm hoping to say hello if he will be around.
2: Okay.
4: Okay.
2: I will tell him that Maggie is asking for him. All right.
3: And she's going to ask for him in Worcester.
2: In Worcester.
4: Worcester.
3: You keep saying Worcester.
4: It's Worcester.
2: Worcester.
3: Worcester.
2: Worcester. What did I say?
4: Worcester is not it.
3: Yeah.
4: It's Worcester.
2: Okay. So I spent the weekend in San Francisco with my lover.
3: Lover?
2: And can I just say, I've mentioned this before, Chris, but for the most homophobic administration ever, Trump is so completely gay. What is his, right? Like, he said, that's why the gays voted for me, because I play the YMCA.
4: What?
2: But also, so where was this one? Trump marveled at the body of a New York Giants quarterback, Jackson Dart, Friday during a wild tangent about trans athletes. He was in a suffering New York for a rally. Ahead of the midterms, so Dart introduced Trump, and he said, "I'm looking at Jackson." "I'm looking at Jackson. I'd like to know, is there any women in the audience that think they can tackle that guy? Because I'd like to meet you. I'd like to shake your hand. I don't know, Jackson. Do you think you could play against women? Okay. Do you think you'd have any problem? I don't think so. Don't get involved, Jackson.
4: What?
3: He's such a homo.
2: Don't answer that question now. I'm looking at the legs. He's this beautiful guy. He's got legs like tree trunks. This is not a good thing for women. This would not be good. No, it's no good.
4: I don't understand. Is he saying that this guy should play as a trans athlete?
2: I don't know what grandpa meant.
3: He's for trans for everybody.
4: Yes, he is. So, I know that.
2: This was 2 days earlier. He was at the Coast Guard Academy.
3: Yeah.
4: Oh, yeah.
2: Looking at a graduate who apparently was known for his exceptional physical fitness.
4: Homo.
3: Coach homo.
2: So homo. One of the graduates, Trump said, received perfect scores on every fitness test. Trump called him up to the podium. Wow, this guy must be something. I think we'll have to invite him up. I want to check him out. For the last four straight years, they think might be an all-time record. Congratulations. Thomas, get up here, please. I want to check him out. Oh, whoa. We're not going to fight with him. I'm not fighting. This is not the UFC. Look at this guy. Look at the muscles in this guy. Oh, my God. He's the gayest gay that's ever gay.
3: Sounds like something I would say.
2: Right? No, you've never said anything that gay in your entire life.
4: No, you have not. You have not. Trust me, you have not.
2: It just endlessly cracks me up, Jody, that he's supposed to be this alpha male for these douche bros. And I'm just like, okay. All right. Oh, by the way, speaking of douche bros, Beatrice said Pete Hegseth is a perfect example of what happens when no one ever tells you to shut the
3: fuck up. Yeah.
4: True.
3: Yeah.
2: Just somebody, anybody, once in his life, possibly.
3: Yeah, didn't his first wife tell him that?
4: I think so.
3: Left him.
4: Doesn't his mother not
2: his
4: like
2: mother.
4: Him?
2: Yeah. His mother told him to shut the
4: fuck up. Yeah, his mother doesn't like him either, so.
2: Yeah. Wow. Christopher.
3: Yes. Uh-oh. Hi. What?
4: Uh-oh.
2: I know I like to get him up to when he's rusty after a 3-day break. Who said I trust Texas women to make decisions about their own bodies, to shape their own destinies? I don't believe that's a place for government. That's a belief I hold, not despite my faith, but because of my faith. Jesus never talks about abortion. The Bible is silent on abortion.
3: Yosemite Sam.
2: No, that was
4: Tallarico.
2: John Fugel saying would have been a good guess. Thank you, Jody. Yes.
4: James Tallarico,
2: who is slightly ahead in the polling.
4: Let's
2: it's
4: hope.
2: Very exciting.
4: Oh, let's hope.
2: By the way, everybody says it, Jody, but it's not a red state, Texas.
4: No, it's purple.
2: It's a gerrymander. Mm-hmm. There are way more registered Democrats. Mm-hmm. It is a voter suppression state.
4: It absolutely is.
2: And, oh, here's some fun facts. Greg Abbott's Texas, 50th in health care, 39th in poverty rate, 49th in quality of life. Wow. Here's a wacky idea, red state people. How about you try something different? How about, right?
4: Elect different people.
2: Just try something else. Right. Stinson Carter said because bombing Iran while negotiating with Iran worked out so well the last time. This is just endlessly calamitous, this whatever is happening. The future looks sweet for them, too. I love this one.
3: Okay.
2: Lucifer says, reports J.D. Vance is having second thoughts about running in 2028. Apparently, he's, quote, not wanting to own everything that's happened in the last 2 years. A little late for that, couch.
3: Oh.
2: You'll forever be remembered as Trump's human bidet, a felonious fascist fart muffler.
3: Jesus.
4: That's a good one. That's you'll some nice alliteration.
2: You'll never get that stench off you.
3: No,
2: you won't.
4: You won't.
2: All right. My forever speaker, Pelosi, on Memorial Day yesterday.
6: It makes it very poignant because we have immediate victims, who have been lost in a matter of months in this war. And I think we should listen very closely to the speeches that were given by those who served in the military when they talked about when you make a decision to go into harm's way, understand what it means to those
2: Absolutely.
6: Who will follow the order, but have to be, it has to be justified.
4: Yep.
2: Right? We always say that's the number one thing, the only thing we say to our troops and do. We never send them into harm's way unless it's absolutely necessary.
4: Right.
3: And it's up to the leaders, especially the president and Pete Hegseth, to tell us why we are sending our men and women into that war.
4: Exactly.
3: They haven't done that
4: Not
3: yet.
4: Even
2: the analysis
4: close.
2: Is brutal. These stupid long posts, everyone knows he's lying, mm-hmm. that he's making stuff up. Midas Touch said following massive backlash over the leaked terms of Trump's Iran negotiation, Trump is now claiming he told his team not to Russia deal because, quote, time is on our side, while once again attacking Obama, who actually managed to secure an Iran deal without starting a war or shutting down the Strait of Hormuz.
4: Mm-hmm.
2: Our friend David Schuster reports, according to Al Jazeera, the Iran deals includes unfreezing billions in Iranian funds, lifting U.S. blockade, pulling U.S. forces away, reopening the Strait of Hormuz through with tolls to Iran, and allowing Iran to keep its enriched uranium. This would be a total U.S. surrender.
4: Absolutely.
2: And it, of course, he will claim complete victory, right? Mm-hmm. He was already, oh, jeez. Trump screams at, oh, God. A message from the bassinet again. Trump screams at critics of the Iran deal. I laugh at all the Democrats and rhinos and fools who know nothing about the potential deal I'm making with Iran.
3: Walter.
2: Sorry, I'm just singing myself now.
3: Walter sounds a little more like Pete Hegseth.
2: Yeah.
4: Yeah, a little bit.
3: In reality.
2: True.
4: Yeah.
2: Someone else posted, no regime change, not one Iranian, quote, set free, $1 trillion spent, and he's still a pedophile.
4: Mm-hmm.
2: I think we should
4: head
2: out as well. Okay, pardon me?
3: Allegedly.
2: Representative Sarah Jacobs.
7: The War Powers Resolution of 1973 is very clear. After 60 days, the president is required to withdraw troops from hostilities unless Congress acts. Congress has not acted, and yet it is day 73, and my constituents are still in the region.
2: Yep. Yeah.
3: Sounded angry, and she was. She has every right to be
2: absolutely
3: angry.
2: Yeah. This was what I was mentioning earlier. Tudor said, Iran was told that Trump's tweets are just propaganda being used to trick the stupid Americans, and they spilled that tea immediately.
4: Yep.
2: Hacked for Reality said the man who wrote Art of the Deal just paid Iran $25 billion to stop a war he started to get a deal worse than the one he blew up, available in bookstores everywhere. I mean, it's just okay. Tom Tillis, Republican.
8: We were told about 11 weeks ago by Hegseth and the Department of Defense that they had obliterated Iran's defenses, and it was just a matter of time before we had the nuclear material. Now we're talking about a posture where we may accept the nuclear material remaining in Iran. How does that make sense at all? Also, a 60-day ceasefire and expecting that they're going to clear the Strait of Hormuz before the terms of the deal are established also seems questionable to me.
2: Mm-hmm. Questionable, a kind word.
4: Yeah.
3: Well, he's a Republican.
2: Yes.
3: So
4: yes, he still is.
3: Slightly kinder words, I
4: yes.
3: guess.
2: On his way out. It's the only time they find a backbone. Okay. 18 minutes after the hour, this portion of the show brought to you by Incogni, my pals, my buddy, my pals.
4: Whee!
2: Yeah. This phenomenon of getting spam messages, deceptive emails, right? You're like, what? Huh?
9: Uh-huh.
2: What has this happened?
9: Uh-huh. How did they get my number?
2: That's what I would say. 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
4: Stephanie Miller.
9: Oh, she died. Yeah, oh my God, you're playing this because Rob Bass died.
10: Yes, we lost Rob Bass.
9: Aww.
10: You did.
0: Well.
10: Yeah.

0: discussed and that American officials themselves have told Iran multiple messages that Trump's tweets are primarily for domestic American propaganda and media consumption and should be disregarded. The largely negotiated deal claim, therefore, has no basis. Okay. Let's see. Even that communist rag, the Wall Street Journal, urged Trump not to make a bad deal with Iran, saying such an agreement would be a betrayal. The headline, "Will Trump bail out Iran's regime?" They observe the basic problem with the construction of the deal, as it has been reported, lies with ending U.S. pressure before dismantling the nuclear program. If the blockade ends and Iran can sell its oil, all that's left to coerce it is nuclear concessions, is the threat of renewed war. But Mr. Trump isn't willing to do that after Iran reneged on reopening the Hormuz and attacked U.S. forces and Gulf allies. How credible would the threat be 60 days closer to midterms when it would trigger a new Iranian blockade of Hormuz, a pledge not to build nuclear weapons means nothing because the regime has always said that while doing the opposite. He's just painted himself into a corner. Would you like to hear everybody sending around this piece, Jody, from to British writer? Hold, please. "Behold the festering carcass of American rot shoved into an ill-fitting suit, the sleaze of a con man, the cowardice of a draft dodger, the gluttony of a parasite, the racism of a Klansman, the sexism of a back-alley creep, the ignorance of a barstool drunk, and the greed of a hedge fund ghoul, all spray-painted orange and paraded like a prize hog at a county fair. Not a president, not even a man, just the diseased distillation of everything this country swears it isn't but has always been. Arrogance dressed up as exceptionalism, stupidity passed off as common sense, cruelty sold as toughness, greed exalted as ambition, corruption worship like gospel. It is America's shadow made flesh, a rotting pumpkin idol, proving that when a nation kneels before money, power, and spite, it doesn't just lose its soul, it's out. A bloated obscenity and calls it a leader."
1: Yep.
0: Wow. Yeah. Other than that, how was the play, Mrs. Lincoln? Yikes. Yeah, that's the question. Like, how long before we get our, where do we go? Who do we see about getting our reputation back?
1: I don't know.
0: Ever,
1: at this point.
0: Right? And you have just incredible bootlickers like Mike Johnson, right?
1: Mm-hmm.
0: Here he is.
2: "I'm very confident. I talked with him late last night. He's as resolute as he's been from the beginning. This will allow 60 days to get all the details done.
0: Mm-hmm.
2: And his number one condition has been that Iran cannot have a nuclear weapon.
0: Right.
2: We'll take care of the nuclear dust.
0: Mm-hmm.
2: We'll get the Strait of Hormuz reopened, which will be great for gas prices here and stability around the world. And that's why all the regional allies there and all the regional countries are following U.S. leadership under President Trump."
3: What?
1: He's a comedian.
0: Cue laugh track.
1: He's funny.
0: Yeah. All our allies really love us.
3: We've been hearing the same, it'll happen in 2 weeks for about 7 months now.
1: Along with the
0: and to accomplish
1: healthcare.
0: All the stuff Obama already accomplished. It's just, it's insane. Like, then they're going to go, oh, look what Trump did. It's just, it's peak insanity. The creepily smiley Kevin Hassett.
4: "As soon as a deal is reached, then the straits are open and oil starts flowing again. And so as people are getting ready to get their oil refineries going back to full capacity and everything, then there's just basically a gusher of oil that could come out. There are a lot of other great signs in inflation. And I think that as soon as we get energy prices going back down, you could actually be looking at negative inflation."
1: Are they?
0: Really? Lonnie, you just helped me carry groceries up. And guess what that cost? $11 billion, my groceries. A gusher. There's going to be a gusher.
3: Mm.
0: Gold in them thar hills.
3: That's another thing they've been promising for a few months now.
1: Yes.
0: Dave in Minneapolis. Hello, Dave.
5: Good morning, Mama. That description that you just read was just remarkable. Oh,
0: yeah.
5: My gosh, I want a copy of that of Trump.
0: Yeah.
5: I was just taking my grandchildren to school, and I was stopped at my daughter's kitchen island and looked at a couple fundraisers they need for the school, you know, just so they can exist, just so they can educate our children. And my thought went immediately, and yet people are willing to spend billions on golden statues, on golden ballrooms, on slush funds for people that don't deserve it.
0: Yep. I hear a heartbreak, honey. So sorry. Charlie Pierce next.
6: I'm Peter Schachnow, CNBC. The Memorial Day holiday has kept the stock market closed today, but the momentum is decidedly positive. The S&P 500 has registered 8 consecutive weekly gains, and the Dow closed Friday at a record high. Drew Pettit, Director of U.S. Equity Strategy at Citigroup, says earnings have helped drive the market higher, even in the face of inflation concerns.
7: Half the market is really AI.

0: 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And it's not just technology. There's even the infrastructure build and the industrial side there. Look, so that makes sense. Earnings momentum to us in general looks good. The market has a lot of price momentum, but we'd be fading price momentum where you don't have earnings follow through.
1: 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That will come at 10 a.m. Eastern Time. This past Friday, the University of Michigan's widely followed consumer sentiment index hit a record low, thanks in large part to rising oil and gasoline prices and overall concerns about inflation. Peter Schachnow, CNN.
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3: From the Weatherology Weather Center, I'm meteorologist Michael Caro. High temperatures climbing to the middle 80s for this afternoon under partly sunny skies. Then for tonight, mostly cloudy, a low of 63. For Wednesday, a mixture of sun and clouds, again mid-80s for highs, easing back to the lower 70s on Thursday with ample amounts of sunshine, and Friday still looking sunny and dry, highs right around 80. And that's your latest Chicago weather update. Currently it's...
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5: This is WCPT telling you how you can shop blue. 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Nike. Now, yes, Nike's co-founder is very Republican. However, the other 83% of the company supports the Democratic Party. $894,000 in 2024. Dior. Now, Dior does not give to politics, but some of their employees do. And 84% of their donations went to Democrats in 2024. Adidas. Adidas also does not give to politics, but a lot of their employees do, as 97% of their employees' donations went to Democrats. Gucci. Gucci also does not donate to politics, but their employees do, and 84% of their employees' donations went to the Democratic Party. Chanel. Chanel also does not give to politics, but guess what? 99% of their employees donated to Democrats in 2024. I would hate to be that guy in the 1%. This has been WCPT telling you how you can shop blue.
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11: The American people will not accept Trump's authoritarianism. We will not accept oligarchy. And we sure in hell will not support U.S. tax dollars supporting endless and horrific wars in Gaza, in Iran, in Lebanon, or any place else.
12: Yes.
13: Amen.
14: Yeah. Yeah, preach.
12: I've always agreed with Bernie.
13: You have not.
15: There's only one.
14: Yeah, a lying liar. You sit on a throne of lies.
13: Pierce.
14: Pierce.
13: Charlie Pierce, political columnist for Esquire.com.
16: Why is everybody always laughing with me?
14: Yeah. Good morning, Charlie Pierce.
17: You guys talked over my jingle.
14: Sorry.
12: Sorry.
18: I'm sorry.
14: I think we've heard it before.
15: Well, I love to hear it.
17: You're one of our longest running jingles, Charlie.
14: Yeah.
15: I know. Me and
14: Carl.
15: And Rude.
17: And Carl.
15: Rude and who else?
17: Carl Frisch.
15: Carl Frisch,
17: yep.
15: Of course, yeah. Hi, Jody.
14: Hi, Charlie. I could not let Chris LaVoy's...
15: Hello, wherever you are.
14: Yes. I could not let Chris's lies go unaddressed.
15: By the way, that British thing you read?
14: Yeah.
15: It's brilliant, but I would like to stand up on behalf of Barstool Drunks.
14: So noted. So we just played Mike Johnson, and you wrote a piece, Mike Johnson following Trump right off a cliff. I mean, they have so beclowned themselves, but this whole piece, you said he's not very good at the Speaker of the House thing. In fact, his real gift as a legislative leader is as a follower, and it appears the moment he's managing to follow his master down the block right over the cliff into the Potomac, and it also appears a substantial faction of his own caucus is prepared to stand on the beach and wave goodbye as he hits the water. I guess we should just let them, right?
18: Yeah.
15: Well, there's nothing else we can do. I mean,
14: yeah.
15: until they get swept out of there in the fall. I mean, you know, right now they're tearing themselves apart even in the Senate.
14: Yeah. He just seems like he turns tail and runs, like they just leave town, right? Like he said
15: But the Senate leaving town was a good thing.
14: Right.
15: I mean, it was as close as they've come to resisting.
14: Right.
15: The House leaving town is a terrible thing. Because they did it because they didn't have the votes to, you know, I forget what were they, was the ballroom? I forget, why did they leave?
18: I don't remember.
14: Oh,
15: the slush fund.
14: So many days ago. Yeah, the slush fund.
18: There
14: right. The decision to shelve the War Powers Resolution, you write, came after Republicans had lost control of the floor during an earlier unrelated vote, with several of their members defecting, several more absent, as the House chamber descended into chaos. I we played Nancy Pelosi, and I always call her my forever speaker, but oh, my God. She, I think, will be go down as the best speaker in history, and it's got to be the worst.
15: Well, you know who caused the chaos on the floor that day? This is my boy Jim McGovern from Worcester.
17: Oh, yeah.
14: Worcester.
17: Right. Worcester.
14: I just met him.
17: Worcester.
15: Yeah, what was that all about? I heard the name, but I was doing something else.
17: Our listener had a question for Charlie.
14: She wanted to know if you're going to the Democratic convention in Worcester. For the Democratic primary, is it? Or?
18: I believe it.
15: No, it's probably the Democratic Party
17: of Massachusetts.
14: Yeah.
15: Yeah.
17: Yeah.
15: Yeah, no, I won't be going.
14: Oh,
17: okay. Oh.
14: She wanted to accost you.
15: I have a grudge because the Civic Center where they have it,
17: yep.
15: The DCU Center,
14: yeah.
15: It's built on the land where my grandfather's sign shop used to be.
17: Oh, okay. Wow. All right.
14: Wow.
15: Yeah, so.
14: Can I just say I love your last line? This phrase needs to be used more. You said, I swear these guys could score up a two-car funeral if you spotted them the hearse.
15: Do you know what's going on in Iran? I have no idea.
17: No, not at all.
14: It's insane.
15: I don't trust either side.
17: Nope.
14: Right.
15: I mean, I don't trust the Iranians as far as I can throw them either.
14: Right.
15: We're going to celebrate our peace agreement by bombing the hell out of your country.
14: Right.
15: Like it's a fireworks display.
18: Right.
15: And we're going to get the other Arab states to embrace the Abraham Accords, and Bibi's going to help with that by blowing the hell out of Lebanon.
17: Yeah.
14: Yes. Yeah. By the way, that got Lindsey Graham back in line because he was criticizing the deal, and then he's like, "Oh, it's just brilliant, this Abraham Accords thing." Like, we are. It seems to me we're farther away from any kind of deal.
17: It's not going
14: to
17: happen.
14: That's what I mean. We're farther away from the deal.
15: Why would it happen now?
17: Right. Exactly. Right. If it hasn't happened in the last 50 years by now.
18: Right.
17: Why would it happen now?
14: Right. So, Charlie.
15: You know why? Because Iran's holding all the cards.
17: Yes, they are.
14: Yeah.
17: We gave them all the cards.
15: We handed them all the cards.
17: Right.
15: Exactly.
14: We were just saying how numb we've all gotten to all that. This is the kind of stuff people post. Adam said these gunshots at the White House sound a lot like, this is why we need the $1 billion in ballroom security funding. Is it really that much of a coincidence this happens right after the funding was pulled? It's Borica says, so Trump had to skip his son's wedding because of conflict with a previously scheduled false flag assassination attempt. Ms. Farmy said, so he lost funding in the ballroom, and then there's suddenly shots fired outside the White House. Of course there were. And then Jen said, imagine having to stage getting shot at every 2 months because most of the world hates your guts. I mean, Charlie, I feel like...
15: By the way, when did the White House turn into Fort Apache?
18: No kidding.
14: Right.
15: You know, I mean, you can't get within 300 yards of that place.
14: Yeah. Yeah, and how would a ballroom help what happened this weekend?
15: Well, supposedly, that's a national security aspect of the ballroom.
17: Right. That's
15: which I find hilarious.
17: Right, that's what they need the government money for, the taxpayer money for.
15: Yeah, the bunker.
14: Uh-huh. Yeah, yeah, exactly. By the way, to your point about your piece about Mike Johnson, Reggie said MAGA Mike needs to resign for wasting taxpayer monies by always sending Congress away when the votes are against their agendas. MAGA Mike does it again. Congress is about to pass a bill to end the Iran war, and he sent everyone home so the vote couldn't happen. Enjoy the ever higher gas prices. I mean, that's the, you know, I guess that's the, you know, we always joked about that, you know, like Nancy Pelosi knew where every vote was, right? Like she could count votes like nobody's. He just, this happens to him all the time where he's.
15: Well, he's not in control of anything. That's the amazing thing. He's not in control of the House. Thune's not in control of the Senate. John Roberts is not in control of the Supreme Court. I mean, nobody's running things.
14: Right. Right.
15: The president has got people talking openly about his Truth Social being propaganda.
14: Yes, right. Yes.
15: And these are the people on his side.
14: Right. Yeah, by the way, so we keep talking about the obviously the polling looking great for the midterms, Charlie, and I just wonder if we were talking about Texas in particular, too, where, you know, there are more Democrats than there are Republicans. We are winning on all of the issues. Everything Trump is doing is wildly unpopular. But I just thought you have such a perspective because you've been writing about this for so long. But Webb said, I'm so tired of watching the same cycle repeat itself in America. Republicans wreck the economy, funnel more wealth to the top 1%, drag us into another war. Then Democrats spend years trying. And just when things finally start stabilizing, people get impatient, get distracted by some manufactured culture war, and hand power right back to the same GOP politicians who caused the problems in the first place. It's genuinely exhausting to watch it happen over and over.
15: It's astonishing. It started with Reagan.
18: Yep.
14: Yes.
18: Yep.
15: You know, the country had good sense and did not elect Barry Goldwater, all due respect to your father.
14: Yes, no. I mean, no offense taken.
15: You could have lived in Blair House during your adolescence. But,
14: By the way,
15: how was the lovemaking trip this week?
14: Oh, well, thank you.
17: Earth-shattering, according to her.
14: It was in a San Francisco earthquake. Thank you for asking, sir.
15: I know. I'm on Team Stephanie.
14: Thank you, Angel.
17: We cheer on your orgasms.
14: Oh, thank you, sir.
15: No, we don't necessarily do that. But we
14: not in person.
15: We hope you have a loving and supportive relationship.
14: Thank you, sir.
15: And I don't want to think about orgasms.
14: Okay. All right. when it happens, I'll have one spontaneously. You know what I mean? Okay.
17: Oh,
14: so wait, we were talking about Texas, and because you know how much, and I know you loved Ann Richards too, but I just,
15: yeah.
14: We talked about this earlier, about how low all of these red states are ranked and everything, and, you know, are they ever going to try something different? This was, someone posted, when Democrat Ann Richards was governor, Texas ranked 7th in education. After 30 years of Republican rule, Texas ranks 40th in education and 47th in reading skills. I mean, and you can go red state by red state.
15: It's all DEI, as you know.
18: Right,
14: right.
15: I don't know what you can say. I mean, there's, you know, Louisiana is, you know, I hate to say it, Louisiana's underwater in so many ways.
18: Yeah.
14: Right, right.
15: I mean, they've become the worst. They've beaten Mississippi.
14: Yeah, yeah.
15: You know how hard you have to work to be worse than Mississippi.
17: Right.
14: And now we have a president. Beatty writes, Donald Trump, the president of the United States, expert of cognitive tests, just found out the word dumb has a B in it, and he wants everyone to know. We are in the dumbest timeline.
15: Yeah, I thought he was talking about the Russian parliament. I thought he was, you know, making a joke about the Democrats being the Russian parliament.
14: Right.
15: You know, the Duma.
14: Right. All right, so we're going.
15: Oh, I got a sympathy laugh.
14: We're going to find out in L.A. if we're dumb enough to elect Spencer Pratt. Did you see this?
15: This guy's a real prize. This is the guy who's running on the I didn't insure my house ticket.
18: Yep.
14: Yes. Yeah. Yeah. That's how fiscally responsible I am. Mm-hmm. Give me all of your tax money. Mm-hmm. But I don't know if you saw this. Somebody posted him, you know, pointing a gun at it with a picture of Mayor Bass with a target on her. And, you know, Sean Bartley said, legitimately arrest him for this. I'm not even kidding. It just says, vote Pratt, aiming for change.
18: Wow.
14: I mean.
15: Whoa.
14: I mean, wow. This is who this whole party has become, right?
15: Oh, I know. I know. I mean, it's, you know, the president's social media feed now is all crazy-ass memes.
18: Mm-hmm. Yeah. Yeah.
15: You know, him riding a rhinoceros and...
18: Yeah, with a gun.
15: You know, him smashing the deep state and
18: yeah.
15: you know, really distasteful cartoon. I mean, once you've done the one with the Obamas as apes, you've established a very, very low bar.
18: Yeah. By the way, Martin says the San Diego mosque shooters were radicalized maggots. The FBI is trying very hard to cover it up. Yeah, we just don't hear anything about it anymore when they're clearly right wing.
15: I have been amazed the last couple of days. I kept my X account.
18: Yeah.
15: Just so nobody will steal it.
18: Yeah, me too.
15: I can dip into what's going on there, and I can occasionally heckle people. But, my God, they are absolutely convinced that the FBI set up January 6th.
19: But then the FBI should get part of that fine.
15: I mean,
18: sure.
15: They had memes up yesterday saying, you know, Memorial Day memes about Ashley Babbitt.
18: Oh, yeah.
17: You know what? Cash Patel could put an end to those rumors if he wanted to. He could confirm them or deny them, but he won't because he gets serviced from having those rumors going.
18: Yeah.
19: Absolutely.
18: Yeah. I said, is he going to take it back that he just said called under oath? He called Albergo, you know, Garcia a gangbanging rapist. And
15: because on X-Twitter, he's still a human trafficker because the FBI has secret documents that Joe Biden wouldn't let them release or something.
19: Well, then Cash can release them.
18: Yeah. Can I just say, Slava Ukraini, first of all. But Philip Bryan said the Trump administration was trying to get a great deal for Putin, and the Ukrainians refused. Now the Ukrainians have no need of this charade. The war will end when Russia is defeated. I mean, it's amazing. As soon as I think they started, you know, stop sharing intelligence with us, they started winning. Mm-hmm. I mean, I don't.
15: Not that you're implying anything.
18: No, of course not. Of course not.
15: Well, no, I mean, you know, and the Russians will quit. I mean, we saw that in Afghanistan.
19: Yeah.
18: Yeah.
15: I mean, if they can be bled just like we were in Vietnam.
18: Yeah. Oh, by the way, who's going to replace? Do they have another Russian asset to replace Tulsi Gabbard ready to go? Or just asking.
15: Tulsi Gabbard, like. Had a nice Russian. Well, never mind. I'm sorry.
18: Well, I mean, of course, the reporting is. Of course, she was pushed out by the White House. I mean, sympathy for her husband, but I mean, obviously, the rumors have been out there forever that she was going to get fired because
17: she hadn't said a peep. Since Georgia, really.
18: She said the truth that Iran was not close to getting a nuclear weapon, and ever since then, she's been iced out. Yeah, exactly.
15: Yeah, now we're going to get Elise Stefanik.
19: Oh,
17: Jesus.
15: Oh,
17: God.
18: Frying pan fire. Oh, Lord. All right. Well, best of luck.
15: By the way, I have a great fundraising opportunity.
17: Okay.
15: For our man, Mr. Plattner up in Maine.
18: Yep. Yes.
15: He should do a pay-per-view or a fundraising video of him getting the Nazi tattoo removed.
19: Yes.
17: That would be
19: cool.
17: That would be cool. Raise some money for
15: it. I think that would be a great
19: Absolutely.
15: Commercial.
18: Yes.
15: I'm wrong. I was wrong. I was drunk in Croatia. You know, what do you want from me? I'm getting rid of it now.
18: I would call the fundraiser Oysters Rockefeller.
15: Well, no, he's also
18: Rockefeller's lots
15: kind
18: of money.
15: Of burly, too. He's kind of burly, too. I mean, he wouldn't
17: he
15: look
17: is.
15: Bad with
17: yeah. Oh, I noticed that.
15: Down, Chris.
19: You did?
18: That was quite a husky voice.
17: Well, he is burly. I noticed that one. Yeah, absolutely.
18: All right. Now you've triggered Chris LaVoie. All right.
15: I make a Tulsi body joke. Chris makes a Graham Platinum.
17: Absolutely.
15: Body joke. It's the circle of life.
17: Yeah.
18: I've never heard Chris steal my Harvey's crystal cream voice. But
17: he is burly.
18: Oh, yes, he is. Okay. Love you, Charlie.
15: Oh, I love you all.
18: All right. Goodbye.
15: Have a good week, Jody. We'll see you next Tuesday.
19: I'll see you next week.
18: See you next Tuesday.
15: Bye-bye.
17: Okay. Bye.
18: All right. 49 minutes after the hour, this portion of the show brought to you by my Native Path College in Cathedral Hilly in San Francisco. We walked for 3 hours straight.
17: And you were probably very bendy this weekend.
18: Yes. Super bendy. I needed to get those joints loosened up. 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

0: I am here with my friend, Dr. Peter McCullough, Chief Scientific Officer. That's fancy at the Wellness Company. And I love my medical emergency kit, so thank you for that right away. Good morning, Doc.
1: Good morning.
0: So I don't know who Murphy was and what Murphy's Law is, but you're always going to get sick over the holiday or over the weekend or when you're traveling and your doctor's office is closed. Isn't it some sort of universal truth?
1: Oh, my gosh. Isn't it true? Looking at these cruise boats. Outbreaks that we're seeing.
0: Well, and, you know, we're heading into the summer travel season. I'm traveling for Memorial Day weekend. I'm doing another vacation first week in June. So talk to us about, because this is like having, it's not a first aid kit. It's like having urgent care and a pharmacy right in your home.
1: You know, what happens is people go on trips and then invariably somebody gets sick or they cut themselves and get an infection or get a bladder infection. And then you have to leave your vacation and then find an urgent care or an ER somewhere.
0: Right.
1: And it is just, and if you've ever been through this, it's absolutely miserable. And you go to some foreign countries, it can be really scary. The needed antibiotics, antivirals, medicines to control nausea, yeah, and diarrhea, all the things. They're pre-prescribed in the kit. It can handle dozens of problems with a guidebook and then telemedicine backup if you need it.
0: And let's talk about the hantavirus for a minute before we go, because that's obviously a big concern for people, particularly the news that it's being transmitted person to person.
1: You know, it's debatable if it's really transmitted person to person. The original studies on that were done in a very small town down in Argentina where the mice have the virus anyway, and the mice could have been in the places where people thought there were super spreader events.
0: Well, the main thing my medical emergency kit gives me is peace of mind. So I highly recommend it. 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Doc, thanks so much for all you do.
1: Thank you.
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1: I love your tops.
0: Give me
1: that top.
0: No. You can go to Quince yourself. You know why? Because they have fantastic men's wear,
2: they
0: too.
2: They do.
0: Handsome romantic men's like you. Yes, they have. Bob Seska got a terry cloth shirt that sound fantastic.
2: And I want a tunic.
0: Oh, okay. What? Why would you spend that long in the gym to wear a tunic?
2: It shows off your traps.
0: Oh, all right then. I stand corrected.
2: Okay.
0: Listen, I not only have good tops, I have accessories, I have earrings, I have candles. 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
0: 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Did you see this Trump post, Jody, over the holiday? The Biden FBI placed 274 agents into the crowd on January 6th. If this is so, which it is, a lot of very good people will be owed big apologies. What a scam. Do something, President Donald Trump.
3: How did Biden do that?
2: Yeah.
0: Yes, that's what Brenda said. So I know the actual facts over feelings crowd doesn't do well with check notes, actual facts, but remind me again, who was president during January 6th?
3: That would be Donald.
0: Okay. And as we've been mentioning all morning, a federal judge in Tennessee has dismissed charges against Kilmer Alberga Garcia. The man deserves the payout of a lifetime for being put through all of this. Yeah.
3: Did you hear about Allison Gill's lawsuit?
0: No. Oh, no.
3: Oh, it's $8.647 million.
0: Couldn't she have said $70
3: billion? No, $86.47.
0: Oh, okay. That's funny.
2: That's funny.
0: Deputy
2: Maybe we'll get her on when you come back from your vacation to
0: talk
2: about that.
0: Okay.
2: Okay.
0: Hey, this seems important, Jody. Rick Post, Deputy Attorney General Todd Blanche admitted that the DOJ excluded all images showing, quote, death, physical abuse, or injury from the Epstein files release. Death? The truth is probably far worse than anyone could imagine. Blanche needs to be prosecuted as well.
3: Yes, he does.
0: We need a little bit of hope. Hi, Seth Homo of Hope. Hello.
4: Seth. Hello, Harvey's Bristol homos.
0: Hello.
4: Jody on the show, who I rendezvous in the future, and thanks for the shout-out. Millennial Sean, future nurse, who I must say, if I was in the hospital, Sean, and you walked in with that million millennial smile that you have, I would feel better already.
3: Aww.
4: You have the best smile. What you just mentioned, Alberga Garcia, he deserves the full slush fund.
2: Yep.
4: Maybe you and I could get a little on the side too. But what they put that man through for being innocent and for them being caught.
0: And he could sue for defamation times $11 billion.
2: Yep.
0: Right back on the Stephanie Miller Show.
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7: AP News. Fox. Good morning. I'm Ed Donahue. Secretary of State Marco Rubio says President Trump's position on Iran is well stated. And there was a historic call just a few days ago with leaders in the region.
8: I think there's strong alignment and agreement on what a preliminary draft should look like. I think that, like anything with something like this, it's going to take a couple days to settle on, even down to the disagreements over a word, sentence. So we'll have to work through that. If there's going to be a deal, we're going to have to work through that. But this is, it's either going to be a good deal or there isn't going to be one.
7: President Trump says they are close to reaching a peace deal. Iran is denouncing U.S. airstrikes as a sign of bad faith and unreliability as negotiations continue. On Iran State TV, an anchor read, in this statement, it is emphasized the Islamic Republic of Iran will leave no act of aggression unanswered and will not hesitate in the slightest in defending the Iranian people. Israel's military is clashing with the Hezbollah militant group along a strategic river in Lebanon. Israeli troops are pushing farther north, just days before Lebanese and Israeli delegations are set to meet for talks in Washington. In Belgium, a train traveling at high speed hit a minibus crossing a railway. Four people were killed, including two children. Five other children were injured. The AP's Sam McNeil reports a security camera showed the minibus drove through the closed crossing barrier.
9: That vehicle right behind me is getting loaded onto a tow truck. Its entire front is pancaked. All of the front is really just sheared off. Nobody on the train was injured, and the train suffered very little damage.
7: Officials in Belgium say this is one of the worst rail accidents in the country's history. Federal judges temporarily blocked Alabama's plan to use new congressional districts that could help Republicans. The conference board says consumer confidence declined slightly this month. This is AP News. Health workers in Congo are racing to gain people's trust as the Ebola virus spreads.
10: Red Cross volunteer Fanny Burundi walks through neighborhoods in Bunia, Democratic Republic of Congo, every day, warning residents about Ebola amid an outbreak that's triggered fear, misinformation, and attacks on aid workers. Talking with the AP as she and her colleagues go door to door under the scorching sun, Burungi says, we've come to tell the people in Bibo Kolomani that the disease is here. Some accept it and others don't. We fear that because the resistance is strong, people will continue to die, but we're not giving up. Burungi and her colleagues face a double threat, the risk of contracting the rare Bundibugyo strain of Ebola, for which there is no vaccine or treatment, and hostility from residents who distrust health workers. I'm Charles Tuladesma.
7: And I'm Ed Donahue.
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12: From the Weatherology Weather Center, I'm meteorologist Michael Caro. High temperatures climbing to the middle 80s for this afternoon under partly sunny skies. Then for tonight, mostly cloudy, a low of 63. For Wednesday, a mixture of sun and clouds, again mid-80s for highs, easing back to the lower 70s on Thursday with ample amounts of sunshine, and Friday still looking sunny and dry, highs right around 80. And that's your latest Chicago weather update. Right now it's...
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0: That's all the time we have. I want to thank all of my guests, Jeff Daniels, my musical director, Jack White, but mostly my fellow broadcasters, Michelle Bauman and Kehlani Rerafko-Wilson. Thank you for letting me host your show every 11 years. See you ladies again in 2037. And a huge thanks to Genevieve Benson and everyone here at Monroe Community Media, who in addition to being great people to work with, have also informed me, and this is true, that since they are no longer using this set, it would actually be helpful for me to destroy it, which is pretty great news, because right now, for no particular reason, I would very much like to break something.
1: Wouldn't we all?
2: Yes.
1: Yes. All right. I'm telling you, Jody, other people like you and Chris and Sean and Lonnie, we just need other people to lift us up because it is really an exhausting
2: time. Even though I just said I would let you get killed?
3: Yes.
1: Yeah. You just said, I think someone broke in.
2: Yeah.
1: And we're like, no, it's the dog. But you just sat there like a giant lump of muscle and just...
3: I almost got up to check.
2: Well, if I wasn't here at the beginning of the show, I'd get yelled at for that, too. So...
1: Not if I get killed by an ex-murderer because you're just sitting there.
3: Don't worry, I got it.
1: All right.
3: Okay. Don't worry.
2: Thanks.
1: Yeah, the skinniest one here. She's got it. She's on it. It's a lovely life posted. Living in the United States with Donald Trump as president is a special kind of hell, constant psychological exhaustion where every day feels like waking up inside another manufactured crisis, another spectacle that somehow manages to be both absurd and deeply dangerous at the same time. And regardless of the fact that we didn't vote for this, it is still our reality to contend with. Mm-hmm. And I guess everybody's dealing with it, a different way. But I've been talking about this Steve Schmidt piece that my sister actually sent me, but it's he called it the numbing of America, and you know that's kind of the danger that a lot of people have just checked out. It's too much for any normal human being to.
2: And if you'd like to see it for yourself, it's available on Steve Schmidt's Substack.
3: There you go.
1: Yeah, Sean's like, are you kidding me? If I didn't need the money, there's no way I would dive back into this news cycle at this hour.
2: I think the at this hour is the apropos thing.
1: Yeah. But I just to read a little of what he said, what Steve writes. He says, America's tired, not sleepy tired, not the ordinary fatigue of long work weeks, family obligations, modern life. America's morally exhausted, spiritually exhausted, exhausted from the endless humiliation of watching madness, corruption, cruelty, and degeneracy metastasize into the organizing principle of one of the two major political parties in the United States of America. The country is becoming numb to the things that would once have convulsed it with outrage.
3: Yeah.
1: I mean, we've talked to, my best friend, Dr. Wanda, who's a brilliant psychologist, and it's like the human psyche just shuts down or something,
3: right? You can only handle so much.
1: Yeah, and he says that numbness is the danger. The most frightening thing Donald Trump has done isn't his corruption, though it's immense. It isn't his lies, though they're endless. It isn't even his extremism, though it grows more deranged by the day. The most dangerous thing Trump has accomplished is teaching millions of Americans to stop being shocked. This is how democratic societies decay. Democracies collapse by erosion, acclimation, and normalization and exhaustion. The public absorbs one outrage after another until eventually the reaction becomes a shrug. Billions of dollars swirl through corrupt political schemes while ordinary Americans struggle to afford groceries, housing, and medicine. Shrug. The abnormal becomes routine. The grotesque becomes familiar. That's the danger. That's the reason Trump floods the zone every day. There's a reason the chaos never stops. The corruption never pauses. The insults never cease. The scandals never end. The purpose is psychological domination. Exhaustion is the strategy because exhausted people stop resisting. That's what I loved about how joyful Stephen Colbert's last show was. Mm-hmm. Like, because there is a resistance in that, and defiance in, I was joking about running into Moby yesterday, my neighbor, where, I'm walking my dogs, and I just said, can you believe this show we're living through? And he said, yeah, but it's a beautiful day, we have dogs, and he's old and sick, and he's going to die soon. And so everybody has, like, their coping mechanisms to get through this, yeah. I guess.
3: I watched the Testaments and the Handmaid's Tale.
1: Hashtag perspective. Oh, I found the new Margot's Got Money Problems on
3: it's
1: Apple.
3: Very good.
1: It's fantastic. I just finished Hacks. I finished Shrinking. Okay. Anyway, it's just a skosh more. Every day produces another scandal, another outrage, another humiliation, another moment that would have once dominated American political life for months, but now disappears within hours between the next beneath the next avalanche of insanity. That's precisely the point. The exhaustion now visible across the country isn't merely political. It's civic exhaustion. People are tired of fighting, tired of arguing, tired of outrage, tired of fear, tired of opening their phones every morning to discover another act of corruption, another assault on decency, another escalation of madness. Many Americans have psychologically withdrawn from public life altogether. The retreat creates space for extremism because fanaticism never tires. He just sort of ends by saying, what we can do, I guess, you know, reject lies, refuse submission, understand citizenship isn't passive. The numbness consuming America isn't wisdom. It isn't sophistication. It isn't realism. It's surrender. And surrender in democratic society rarely arrives all at once. It arrives quietly, one shrug at a time. And that's, man, it is no picnic staying engaged in this, right?
3: True.
1: This is why we frequently start talking about, you know, hippopotamuses pooping and stuff.
2: Just, oh, that was the best show I've ever had.
1: Just think about something else.
2: It comes out with some force.
1: Super hard.
3: I bet it does.
2: Yeah, it does. What?
3: I bet it does.
2: Especially underwater.
3: I know.
2: Yeah.
3: You see all of it.
2: Oh, yeah.
3: Know what he ate
2: amazing.
3: That day.
1: Plus, our policies are just so insane. I was reading, the British piece everybody's talking about, just the view of us from around the world. But Chris posts, it's hilarious when Americans pity my Norwegian tax rate. And yes, we pay more to the state. In return, we get free health care, free college, 49 weeks of fully paid parental leave. We do not have to crowdfund our cancer treatments. Mm-hmm. Your, quote unquote, low taxes just mean you pay private corporations a premium for the privilege of still going broke when you get sick.
3: Yep.
1: Our system is investment in human dignity. Yours is a GoFundMe waiting to happen. The math is not really that complicated.
3: I agree.
1: And yet we just, we seem to fall for the same fear-mongering from Republicans every time, right? Socialism and, blah, blah, blah. Sounds like free college. I wouldn't be here busting my hump at ass o'clock. I'd have college debt. All right.
2: Bella's that way, too.
3: Bella's exactly the same.
1: Joe in Chicago. Hey, Joe.
4: Yes, hi. I hope everybody had a interesting Memorial Day weekend.
1: I
4: just wanted to make a comment that our media is just pathetically failing us. They keep asking the politicians, what do you think about this $2 billion, quote, settlement? When what they should be saying that all Republicans need to vote to impeach Trump or they're complicit in this massive corruption.
1: Yep, right.
4: It's not a gray issue.
1: Right. Yep, absolutely. Instead, we get lick spittles like Mike Johnson. Here we go. Yes.
5: Obviously, we've done a lot of work. The Big Beautiful Bill, the Working Families Tax Cut, all of our legislation has been geared towards the cost of living, affordability, bringing the cost of living down.
1: How's that going?
5: All those conditions in the economy to let it take off like a rocket, and we were doing that at the beginning of the first quarter, and then the Iran skirmish began. So
1: when this settles down,
5: gas prices come back down to earth. That means your grocery prices come down again because of transport costs and all the rest. It's going to be a big factor. The kitchen table issues are going to decide the midterm.
1: Oh, my God.
2: Yes, they are.
3: You are correct. You are definitely not wrong there.
1: Oh, I see. The skirmish just happened.
3: We didn't bomb them unnecessarily. Right.
1: Oh, it just happened somehow.
3: There was a banana peel and Iran slipped on it.
1: Yeah, it's for the passive. It just happened somehow. I don't know what happened. What has that happened? Wow. That guy.
2: He got a cell phone there.
3: He did.
2: Kitchen table issues are going to decide this election.
3: Yes, absolutely correct.
1: I was talking about, because right before you travel, I didn't have any groceries, so I went to get salad. And like Chris was saying, because they weigh it. Literally, I've never had to do this in my life. I'm going, that tofu looks good, but it looks heavy. No, I think, right, you're going, what can I? It was because it's insane, right? The prices are just.
2: Yeah, never put hard-boiled eggs into your store salad.
1: You can't afford protein.
2: Because those are heavy.
1: All right.
2: And garbanzo beans are, too.
1: I learned that the hard way.
3: I love those.
1: All right.
2: But, of course, that's all they put in there because they want you to load down your salad and so it'll weigh more so that you pay more. Soy.
1: All right.
2: That's why I miss sweet tomatoes and soup plantation.
3: There you go.
1: Kevin Hassett, creepily smiley economic advisor.
6: Okay. Right now, consumer confidence is the highest it's been in you know, since the beginning of the year.
7: What now?
6: And so you
7: huh?
6: don't see a toll of the war on consumer confidence, which is the
7: what?
6: Conference Board survey. And so there's so much going on that is really, I think, surprising people that think
7: yes.
6: that the disruption from the Middle East is going to harm the economy. It's just not there in the data, except
7: what?
6: For the consumer sentiment data. But I actually think that we should stop calling it consumer sentiment and start calling it political sentiment, because the variables really, it's really a political variable, not an economic variable.
7: Oh, really?
1: Wow.
2: Well, that'll fix everything.
1: Oh.
7: What?
2: That'll keep people from feeling crappy about what's
1: really?
2: Going on.
1: I think we see our gas bills and grocery bills and go, oh, holy, yes. Mm-hmm. I think there's a, yes, that's what's happening there.
7: Mm-hmm.
1: It's a, what did he say? It's not a, it's a political, no, it's not.
2: It's not an economic confidence, it's a political.
7: Political,
2: confidence.
7: Yeah.
1: Oh,
7: like
1: that. Yeah, yeah, sure.
7: Mm-hmm.
1: Uh-huh.
7: Mm-hmm.
1: Yeah. Okay. Oh, God. Number, let's skip to 12. This is just to Steve Schmidt's point, right? Mike, they will excuse anything he does. Here we go.
8: I think when it comes to any agreements that the president has made with the IRS, from my vantage point, you know, I think looking back at what the Biden administration did, they certainly weaponized the government mm. and were targeting the president. And I think he obviously had claims that he brought against the government as a result of that.
1: Jody Hamilton.
7: There is no settlement. There was no judgment.
1: Right.
7: This is BS. It can all be returned back to us
1: right.
7: should
1: yep.
7: any money be paid out, because there is no adjudication of what happened.
1: Yes.
7: This is just stealing money.
1: It would be like if I just said, I can never be prosecuted for murder, nor can
7: right.
1: the crawl space under my house be looked at in any way, because there is nothing there.
7: I'm surprised you didn't put, if I shoot somebody on Fifth Avenue, you're not going to come after me. I'm surprised you didn't put that in there.
2: I'm surprised he hasn't tried that yet.
1: We'll get to
7: Same.
1: That.
7: Well, I mean, COVID did it.
1: Oh,
7: he killed a lot of people on Fifth Avenue during COVID.
1: Larry in Minneapolis. Hello, Larry.
9: Hey, guys.
1: Hi.
9: So first, a message of hope and happiness. I got a voter registration booth up at George Floyd Square yesterday. We launched
7: nice.
9: It.
2: Awesome.
9: All the people coming to Minneapolis will have somebody saying, hey, are you registered? And we will register them.
2: Awesome.
1: Nice. Yay.
9: So that's pretty
1: Excellent.
9: Cool. And then being a mailman, so here's the deal. Everyone voted by mail, as we should be voting by mail. You said that on October 1st. That's not playing the games. Everyone vote by mail by October 1st.
1: Yeah.
9: Forget
1: right.
9: about the postmark BS.
1: Right. Right. Okay. Yeah, if you do it early enough, yeah,
2: yeah
1: you don't
7: yeah,
1: have to
7: absolutely.
1: Worry. Yeah, absolutely.
9: Yeah, early. October 1st.
1: Yep. All right. Gotcha. He's our official mailman of the
7: yes,
1: Stephanie Miller
7: yes,
1: Show.
7: Yes, I know that.
1: So he would know.
7: Mm-hmm.
1: Yes,
2: mail
1: right.
2: carrier.
1: Right. Pardon me.
7: Mine's Valerie.
1: You don't call them stewardesses? Okay. Hey, space waitress.
2: Fireman.
1: Just kidding.
2: No longer fireman.
1: I'm kidding.
2: Okay.
1: I'm kidding.
2: Policeman.
1: All
2: no.
1: Right. 18.
7: Seamen are still
2: Garbage
7: seamen.
2: Man. No.
1: 18.
7: Airmen are still airmen.
1: 18 minutes after the hour, this portion of the show brought to you by the coziest of Earths.
2: Yeah.
1: My entire house is a cozy Earth, because everything in it, I'm telling you, my pajamas, my sheets, my comforter cover, my double cuddle blanket. I've got a terry cloth robe and slippers. I am cozy Earth, literally
7: it
1: up the yin
7: cozy.
1: Yang.
2: Wow.
1: It covers my yin and my yang.
7: Your yin and your yang.
1: Yeah. Telling you, cozy Earth, so much.
2: Neither one was covered this weekend.
1: No. The Brush Bamboo Jogger Set is new. 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

0: I like it.
1: Have you heard the original of this song?
2: No, this is the only one that matters.
3: No. Okay. 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
2: Jody Hamilton's here, everybody. On loan from the Politics Bar. And also a Grateful Nation thanks her for her service.

0: would have said, how dare you accuse me of the crimes I have committed? There would have been intense congressional investigations. There would have been federal bonds, warrants issued. There would have been everybody questioned within reach, and maybe not even within reach, and they would have been charged with crimes. And here we have a president who commits crimes like other people breathe.
1: Yeah, and hourly.
0: Excuse me for my bad voice.
1: That's all right.
0: But I am in cancer. I am in cancer treatment.
1: Wow.
0: And the radio news has been not helpful, although very interesting.
1: Yeah. And, I'm very sorry.
0: But I mean, you know, if a Democrat would have done 1% of what this moron has done, they would have already been in federal prison for 10 to 20 at least.
2: At least.
1: Yep. Phil, thank you for your. Yeah, we. I swear, Jody, if we don't have an opportunity now politically, we never will to change these narratives that we've been talking about all morning about, you know, why people ever vote for Republicans, you know, and why the media is so complicit and why there is that double standard. You know, our heads explode every day. We go, if Obama had, if Biden had, if Kamala had, you know, it's just, but we've got to bend that curve, you know. Like, here's an example, by the way, our friend, Senator Adam Schiff. So, he expressed, you know, sympathy for her husband's,
2: of course,
1: illness. But, you know, like, are you kidding me with the stuff that Trump has said, including Bob Mueller's dead good? Like, what?
2: Yeah.
1: Jokes about Nancy Pelosi's husband. I mean, it's just, and the minute, like, a Democrat, they're like, oh, clutch the pearls.
3: Uh-huh.
1: Because he just spoke the truth. He said she politicized intelligence. Mm-hmm. She dismantled critical agencies keeping Americans safe. She weaponized the IC to pursue baseless election fraud claims and more. We must ensure that her tenure, marked by a devotion to one person of the president and not the security of the country, represents a terrible exception to DNI and not the new normal. Is there something horrendous?
2: No, it's not like she's got the cancer.
1: Well, that's what I mean. Is there some sort of exception when someone, boy, when Nancy Pelosi's husband almost got, you know, killed, bludgeoned to death, they couldn't get enough jokes and thought it was just effing hilarious.
2: Yep.
1: But, you know, that's just one example to Phil's point. Yeah. Here we go. The FCC has launched.
3: Yep.
1: Is escalating its attack on ABC's The View with a proceeding that sees public comment on whether the talk show is a bona fide news interview program.
2: It is.
3: Even though they have a former Trump administration official on the panel every single day.
1: That's the whole premise of the thing is there's people from all different viewpoints.
3: Yes.
1: So it just, I swear to God, you know, and he posts, of course, this violent video of him throwing Colbert in a garbage can and, you know, of course, is like coming after everybody else in late night. It's just, it is just daily, these attacks on you know, free speech.
3: Exactly.
1: Defense Secretary Pete Hegseth gave the commencement address at West Point, not before dishing out what's become a hallmark of the Trump administration, blanket pardons, because, of course, He said, for all those cadets who committed minor infractions or violations of the regulations of the United States Military Academy. Oh, I see. So there's just no rules for anybody anymore if they say so. For which ordinary and special punishment has been imposed or being considered to the Corps of Cadets, as President Trump might say, a complete and total pardon, Hegseth said, doing his best Trump impression. When the cadets burst into cheers, he said, man, they must have done a lot. He then regaled them with biblical scripture because, of course, I did.
3: Because that's appropriate.
1: Yeah. 29 minutes after the hour.
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5: From the Weatherology Weather Center, I'm meteorologist Michael Caro. High temperatures climbing to the middle 80s for this afternoon under partly sunny skies. Then for tonight, mostly cloudy, a low of 63. For Wednesday, a mixture of sun and clouds, again mid 80s for highs, easing back to the lower 70s on Thursday with ample amounts of sunshine, and Friday still looking sunny and dry, highs right around 80. And that's your latest Chicago weather update. Right now it's...
6: I'm Dr. Anthony Lizowitz, and this is Climate Connections. For Will Brownback, owner of Spiral Path Farm in Pennsylvania, growing healthy food starts with growing healthy soil. On his 300-acre organic farm, he adds compost to his fields, and he grows cover crops that he later tills into the soil.

0: They add nutrients as they decompose. 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It can soak up more water, so it can reduce flooding and erosion during heavy storms, which are growing more common as the climate warms.
1: Soil with a small amount of organic matter may only be like your kitchen sponge, whereas a soil with more organic matter might be like a sponge you use to wash your car.
0: And the soil does not dry out as fast during dry spells, which are also growing more common in Pennsylvania. What's more, nutrient-rich soil can help plants grow stronger and increase yields. And research shows it can even enhance the flavor and texture of crops.
1: That's what makes a tomato go from, it's a tomato, to, wow, now that's a tomato.
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10: This is a Dred Scott court. They have engaged in the fastest rollback of black political rights since Rutherford Hayes ended Reconstruction in 1877. One third of African Americans in the Congress's seats are being threatened. They're doing it to Jim Clyburn in South Carolina, to Benny Thompson in Mississippi, and across Alabama and the South. And we are not speaking up loudly enough, strongly enough against a court that is really rolling back civil rights.
11: Mm-hmm. Yeah, thank you, Rokana. Yep. By the way, so election crook Tina Peters in Colorado, mm-hmm. she said the Democrats have shown once again that if you do not stay in their party line, they will try to destroy you.
12: But isn't Polis a Democrat?
11: They're attacking the governor, right, for showing mercy. They put a bullseye on a 70-year-old nonviolent first-time offender. Doesn't that make you wonder why? It should be obvious to Democrats and Republicans alike. They have something to hide. It's so obvious they're willing to.
13: What?
12: What?
13: How did she make that leap?
11: She was convicted on multiple counts.
12: Yes.
11: This is why you don't do whatever Jared Polis did, because they're just going to, right? It proves that Democrats are covering up the stolen election. It's just like.
12: How?
11: It's okay. She literally committed serious crimes.
12: She did.
11: For which she was convicted.
12: Yes.
11: I mean, it's. Ay, ay, ay. White House Communications Director Odd Jobs, that guy. Or he's. I'm sorry, he ate several of the original Odd Jobs,
13: yeah.
11: I believe.
13: Stephen Chung.
11: Uh-huh. That guy.
13: Uh-huh. He's very round.
12: He is.
13: He's shaped like a snowman.
12: A little bit.
13: Uh-huh. He's got that round head on top of a round body.
12: Do you remember Weebles?
13: Yes.
12: Kind of
13: like
12: a Weeble.
13: Weasels yes, like wobble, but they don't fall down.
11: Exactly. Yeah, it would seem like he would fall over more than he maybe
13: but
11: does.
13: He's very top
12: weasel
13: heavy.
12: Weeble, so
13: he's
12: it's
13: very
12: like
13: top
12: this.
13: Heavy.
11: See, they've made us all mean.
12: Uh-huh.
11: We can't, because here's the
13: I don't
11: difference.
13: Care about being mean to Stephen Chow.
11: But like, Same. You know, the violent, you know, Stephen Colbert video. The official White House account does it. Mm-hmm. We've just never experienced this kind of, and this guy's the official White House communicator. And they're just all mean. They're all bullies. They're all, so he ripped Trump's former Secretary of State, Mike Pompeo, for criticizing the newly announced, still-to-be-finalized deal with Iran. He said Mike Pompeo has no idea what he's talking about.
3: Really?
11: He should shut his stupid mouth and leave the real work to the professionals. He's not read into anything that's happening, so how would he know? Pompeo just posted, like a lot of people did. He trashed the deal as not remotely America first. I mean, it's an obvious disaster, this deal. You don't have to, you know, have worked in the Trump administration to know that. But
12: and using the word stupid, it just... How?
11: Oh, God, they're all eighth-grade bullies.
12: Idiotic do you have to be? These are
11: you're stupid
12: calls,
11: head.
12: Yeah, you're a stupid head, and I'm a professional.
11: Yeah.
12: You
11: shut the...
14: Yeah. I know you are, but what am
11: exactly.
14: I?
11: Exactly. That's the other thing about them clutching the pearls every time a Democrat swears, right? It's just, I'm sorry, that's part of what they've
13: F
11: done
13: that.
11: Is just coarsen the dialogue.
13: F
11: yes.
13: That.
12: Brad Sherman is using the S-bomb in his ads in the Valley.
11: Yeah.
12: It's hilarious.
11: Well, because they've, like, coarsened the dialogue. They've, you know, they bully everybody. It's just, I think it's our culture. Jody, I don't know if we ever put that genie back in the bottle, you know?
12: I think the thing is when you're talking about normalization, they only do it with this guy.
13: Right.
11: Yeah.
12: Just this guy. Vance won't get away with this kind of stuff. You know, I mean, it's
11: whenever
12: just
11: you
12: this
11: see,
12: guy for some reason.
11: Whenever you see, like, Obama or Biden speak, you just are like, oh, my God. You know, you just remember what it was like when we had a dignified presidential person that was respected around the world. And, you know.
13: I think Trump is a once-in-a-century kind of
12: person that
13: gets away with this sort of thing.
12: Like,
13: nobody else in his orbit is going to get away from it.
11: No. He is all of every worst quality a human could possibly possess all rolled into one. I mean, it's extraordinary. So, by the way, the other stuff we didn't even get to yet, NATO allies bewildered by Trump's about-face on U.S. troop moves in Europe. He just does not know what the he's doing.
12: Yeah.
11: I totally
12: and
11: no one understands.
12: His cabinet members.
11: I mean, I assume it's all Putin and Netanyahu yanking him left
12: Absolutely.
11: And right because it's just NATO allies and defense officials expressed bewilderment Friday at Trump's announcement he would send 5,000 U.S. troops to Poland just after ordering the same number of troop forces pulled out of Europe. The apparent change of mind came after weeks of statements from Trump about reducing, not increasing, the U.S. military footprint in Europe. The Swedish foreign minister, you know her, Maria Malmstrom.
12: That's why you gave her the story, isn't it?
11: Stunengard.
12: Hafar.
11: Her. She said it is confusing indeed. And not always easy to navigate.
13: You sound like the Finnish prime minister from Veep.
11: No, this is the Swedish foreign minister.
13: I see. Okay.
11: Maria Malmstrom.
12: No, the chef from the Muppets.
13: Yeah.
11: Stunengard.
13: Hergen Flurgen.
11: Stunengard.
12: Farfignugen.
11: Like anyone knows how to pronounce it.
12: They do.
11: That's not right.
12: They do.
13: They will correct you.
12: They will.
13: Uh-huh.
11: Peggy in South Carolina. Hey, Peg.
15: Hey, listen to me. Get Dr. Annie Andrews on your show.
11: I would love that.
15: We need her.
11: Be honest with me. Does she have a shot? Because, I mean, getting rid of Lindsey Graham.
15: Yes, she does.
11: Okay.
15: You know why? He's already putting out attack ads on her.
11: Yeah.
15: And the primaries aren't even... I mean, I'm telling you, I had people come to me after I went to one of her speeches, and people said, oh, I saw you there. How can we help?
11: Yeah.
15: Now, I'm living in a county that is red.
11: Mm-hmm. Right.
15: And I've got all these people coming to me saying... What can we do to help?
11: Yeah, Peggy, I mentioned her on the show, I think, last week, because I think she's fantastic. I'd love to get her on if she would come on. I think she's fantastic. And I can't imagine they're not tired of Lindsey Graham at this point.
12: They have to be.
11: Oh, and then he does that same thing, right? He goes on Fox News like it's one of those, like, dog rescue commercials and starts crying and begging for money and right for his attack ads. Sarah McLachlan song plays. He's like a shivering Pekingese. I'll be outspent. Okay. Did I mention that a United States senator got pepper sprayed?
12: Yeah.
11: ICE agents pepper sprayed Senator Andy Kim and protesters in Newark Monday. He was outside Delaney Hall, an immigrant detention facility where some inmates are on a hunger strike to protest conditions at the facility. He attempted to broker an agreement between agents and protesters to defuse the situation. Mm-hmm. So he reportedly placed himself between the crowd and agents, putting his arms up as if to say stop. And they, I mean, this is what fascism looks like,
12: it
11: right?
12: Is.
11: New Jersey Governor Mikey Sherrill, was also in hand and was denied access to the facility.
12: She's the governor.
11: They break the law every day. She absolutely has the,
12: absolutely.
11: The right to, you know, and obviously she's spoken with family members of the detainees who said they've been served spoiled food and received inadequate medical care.
12: Yep.
11: I keep saying it over and over again, Jody, they didn't start with the gas chambers.
12: No.
11: First, people died in camps of malnutrition and mm-hmm. lack of medical care and mm-hmm. et cetera. And it's just, I know it's a lot of stuff to process every day, but it's just, you know, part of the outrage that we shouldn't be feeling. Mommy's tired. Okay, let's go to Seth in Los Angeles. Hi, Seth. You're on with Jody.
3: Oh, hey, everybody. I'm just bringing a little bit of pointless riz to the show because I've got a Chris is wrong.
11: Oh, fantastic.
16: Oh, okay.
11: Well,
16: I'm never wrong, so I'll be the judge of this.
11: Take a number.
3: Okay. Well, you referred to the mail people as mail carriers, mm-hmm. but the progressive term is male and female men. That's what we have.
11: Okay.
3: Mailmen and female men.
11: So noted. The Stephanie Miller Show regrets the error. The error that is Crystal
16: Which Boy. Means that I was right the entire time. So there.
11: Oh, all right. Jody.
12: Oh, no.
11: DOJ website erases detailed charges yes. against January 6 rioters in a push to remove partisan propaganda. This is where the rewriting of history
12: yes,
11: comes in.
12: Yes, it is.
11: Yes.
12: Yes. We've always been at war with
11: we
12: East
11: have
12: Asia.
11: Always, it will say yes. that we have always been at war.
12: Yes, up is down.
11: Mm-hmm. Trump's DOJ has erased hundreds of press releases from its website that detail the charges against the J6 Capitol rioters, information the DOJ has now deemed partisan propaganda.
12: They do know that the Internet doesn't go away, that this has
11: right.
12: been archived somewhere.
11: Right. We are proud to reverse the DOJ's weaponization under the Biden administration. Noun, a verb, and Biden. That's what they've got. We will do everything in our power to make those who were persecuted for political purposes. This includes stripping the DOJ website of partisan propaganda. Okay, that's just the announcement of the slush fund. That would be your taxpayer dollars. Okay, there was this little mini rebellion, right, with Republicans over the slush
16: mm-hmm.
11: fund.
16: Uh-huh.
12: There was.
11: Ted Cruz said that Republican senators were blasting acting Attorney General Todd Blanche over the slush fund. He said there were fireworks at an epic level, and I got to say it was one of the roughest meetings I've seen in my entire life in the Senate. There were a lot of Republican senators who were just pissed. And as I say all the time, Jody, not because it's the wrong thing to do, but because they literally said this is bad politically.
12: Yeah.
11: This is bad timing mm-hmm. before the midterms and, you know, et cetera. Okay. What should we turn to now? Let's see. How about... Oh! Good, our opportunity to bleed from the eyeballs.
12: Oh, yay.
16: Okay.
11: Which, Sean, you maybe missed that last week. We were saying the good side, because we had tried to look for the sunny side of things.
12: Mm-hmm.
11: You won't be able to see the gas pump prices.
12: Yeah, because there'll
11: or
12: be
11: your
12: blood there.
11: Because, yeah, there'll
12: right.
11: be blood gushing from your eyes.
12: Yep. From anywhere.
11: Yeah. So.
12: Any orifice.
16: Blowing out your ears.
11: Enjoy.
12: Yeah. Ears, nose,
11: yeah.
12: mouth.
11: Yeah.
16: Yeah. Yeah, like a Looney Tunes cartoon.
11: Right.
12: Everywhere.
16: Yeah.
11: Yeah. Oh, how about a little cartoon music for that? Just.
16: Eyes on springs. Bloody eyes on springs.
12: This is so disgusting.
11: We're not losing it. We have done lost it. We really. Chris and I are way too close to vacation.
16: Uh-huh.
11: We're just okay.
16: Yeah.
11: The head of the World Health Organization said Friday the Ebola outbreak in the Congo is spreading rapidly and now poses a very high risk at the national level. Fantastic. That's fantastic news. But don't worry, Bobby Kennedy's in charge. In a totally unrelated story, our Surgeon General nominee is selling banned supplements because they're all basically
12: what?
11: Snake oil salesmen.
12: Wow.
11: Right?
16: Yeah, right.
11: Yes. What does Jim always used to say? Now it's our snake oil has 100% more snake. Donald Trump's nominee for Surgeon General sells an herbal supplement that contains an ingredient prohibited by the U.S. military, which health experts have warned can cause liver damage, because, of course, she is. Dr. Nicole Saffier. Her record of selling dietary supplements, don't they all sell magic beans or of some sort? Dr. Oz, all of them, some kind of?
16: Something like that.
11: Yeah.
16: Yeah.
11: They've raised concern among doctors and consumer advocates, some of whom allege that she sells, in fact, snake oil.
12: What's the ingredient?
11: Wouldn't that be funny if it actually was snake? If it was actually...
12: More snake.
11: At least it would be truth in advertising.
12: Yeah.
11: What's in that snake?
16: It'd also be kind of cool. Kind of rad.
12: Yeah, I smell snake oil because it's got snake.
16: Yeah. I mean...
11: Okay.
12: It'd be accurate.
11: You know, I think I'm gonna pause here while I gather my wits. 46 minutes after the hour, this portion of the show brought you. Oh, bless you,
12: bless
11: Sean.
12: You.
11: Oh, good. The beginning of Ebola. This is just kidding. This portion of the show brought to you by Chapter, because he's turning 65.
16: Someone's doing that very soon.
12: Yeah.
11: It should be a milestone, right?
16: Uh-huh.
12: Yes.
11: But not a maze, but for most people, that's exactly what Medicare feels like. 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We got an unsolicited testimonial from one of our guests.
16: We did.
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5: 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Liberty Mutual. 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
10: 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Hey, Jody, you're wondering, is 3 hours enough to get to all the horrible, horrible things that have happened over a three-day weekend?
13: Uh-oh.
10: No. Trump administration is temporarily moving immigration lawyers to the Justice Department to speed up efforts to strip citizenship from naturalized Americans. Denaturalization cases have a very high burden of proof, but of course they're a priority for Trump officials because...
13: If you don't Donald, you can't be a citizen.
10: They're virulent racists.
11: Yeah. The cruelty's the point.
10: Yes. Yes. Oh, speaking of foreigners that still haven't learned how to speak English, Melania.
13: Individually?
10: She would like her.
13: Individual liberty.
10: From
13: Donald.
10: That hole. But yeah, I'm just guessing.
11: Oh, she likes the money.
10: Of all his, like, lies and sir stories, the ones about. Melania are the most, because you notice she hates him even more than we do.
13: Yeah, she does.
10: This was when he was acting gay, to, you know, at the dancing to YMCA and the whatever, which when he was, you know, homoing out over the New York Giants quarterback, that one.
13: Right.
10: He told the crowd that Melania that requested that he not recite some of his regular rally lines. She says, darling, do you think she's ever called him darling?
11: No.
10: Hey. Okay, I'm just guessing. I don't know what she calls him, but darling, she says, darling, please, you speak so beautifully.
13: Oh God, she never said that.
10: Would you do me a favor? Don't do the swimming story. Don't do the weightlifting story. It's so damn unpresidential. And also, darling. Oh, she says darling several times in the same sentence, apparently.
13: A lot.
10: Yeah. When you're leaving and they have that song, Gay National Anthem. That's why I did so well with the gay vote, I think, because of that song.
11: You didn't do well with the gay vote.
10: No, he did not.
13: No, he did not.
10: Editor's note, he did not. I did great with the gay vote, better than every Republican's ever done by far. But my wife, First Lady, very elegant woman. Oh, she is the most elegant of everyone's...
13: It's like Jackie O, just
10: everyone's First Lady who's, you know, I almost used a dirty word, hooch we've seen. She's the most elegant of all the vaginal areas that we've seen on First Ladies.
11: I've seen Dolly Madison's cooter.
10: Have you?
11: Uh-huh.
10: No, you have not. You're making that up.
13: It was on the internet.
11: Yes, it was on the internet.
10: She hates when I dance, too, at the end. Really? Just everyone loves the double handy J dance, don't they? She hates when I dance to what's sometimes referred to as the gay national anthem. You know that she hates it. She says, darling. Oh, God.

0: Dolly Madison scooter looks like a raspberry zinger.
1: It does. You don't know you what just, Dolly Madison really? Scooter looks like.
2: Of course it does, and it's tasty.
0: Yes.
2: Too.
1: How dare you dishonor our first lady, Dolly Madison. One of those little pink things. That's what it looks like. It looks like a snowball.
0: That was Hostess, though. That Dolly Madison made zingers.
2: Okay. Yeah, they made zingers.
1: Okay. Uh-huh. All right, better jokes. Yeah. I got it. But I just they do look kind of cooter like the snowballs. Just so saying.
0: You have to have a round cooter.
1: Doesn't yours look like that?
0: Who has a round cooter?
1: Well, whoops. I guess I overshared again.
0: Oh, God.
1: Okay, here's the yay stack. Thomas Massie threatened to release more high-profile individuals named in the over-redacted Epstein files. Do it, burn it down. Kristen Welker said you've named names in the Epstein files in the past. Can we expect you to name more names? He said yes. Todd Blanche is violating the law. There's still millions of files they haven't released. We know from talking to victims' lawyers, their own 302 firms haven't been released. We know that files have been over-redacted. Okay, that's fine. I want to know everybody, Jody, but what about the guy that's mentioned the most times in it, right?
2: I want to know the very context. Credible,
1: you know, accusations against him in that.
2: I want to know the context of which the 30,000 plus times he was mentioned.
1: I thought it was more like a million. I don't know who can count. All right. Oh, look. Didn't someone just say we have the highest, Kevin Hassett said we have the highest consumer confidence ever?
2: Yes.
1: Americans' confidence in the economy has hit a 4-year low.
0: Oh, that's political.
1: What he meant. That's what he meant to
0: that's
1: say.
0: That's political, Stephanie.
1: Yeah, according to a new poll. It's just 16% of U.S. adults rate the economy excellent or good.
2: Because they're well off.
1: Right, right. Because they're Jeff Bezos, I guess.
2: That one. Oy.
1: By the way, where is this missing congressman?
2: Yeah.
1: Mike Johnson, once again, doesn't know anything and hasn't seen or heard anything. I don't know what the point of him is.
0: There was a story over the weekend that he's had some mysterious Uber rides in San Francisco.
2: And he's been making a lot of phone calls to colleagues, but he hasn't been seen, per se.
1: Yes, Thomas Keene Jr.'s mysterious absence from Congress. He was asked if his constituents deserve transparency about where their representative is.
2: He thinks no.
1: The answer is he doesn't know anything about that and hasn't seen it. He doesn't know anything. It smells rehabby to me, but I don't know. I can't. Although that sounded grindery to me.
0: Yeah, it did. Mystery.
1: Are those words?
2: Grindery?
0: Yeah.
1: It smells either methy or grindery.
0: Yeah. Or maybe scruffy.
1: We love you, Jody Hamilton. Listen to the Politics Bar with Jody Hamilton. We'll see you tomorrow.
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5: AP News, I'm Ed Donahue. On a flight to India, Secretary of State Marco Rubio says there is strong alignment on a peace deal with Iran, and it could take a couple of days to work out. But Rubio also said,
6: it's either going to be a good deal or there isn't going to be one.
5: A major issue for the Secretary of State is the Strait of Hormuz.
7: Straits have to be open. They're going to be open one way or the other. So they need to be open. What's happening there is unlawful. It's illegal. It's unsustainable for the world. It's unacceptable.
5: Iran is denouncing the most recent U.S. strikes as a sign of bad faith as negotiations press on toward a possible deal. The military characterized the strikes in southern Iran as defensive, saying targets included missile launch sites and mine-laying boats, and said the U.S. acted with restraint.
8: Consumer confidence has declined.
9: As gas prices stay high and inflation remains elevated, that's a sharp contrast to rising stock prices that have neared record levels. The Conference Board's Consumer Confidence Index has dropped nearly a point this month to 93. That's the first decline after 3 months of gains. Gas prices have soared to a national average of about $4.50 a gallon. Polls show Americans have soured on President Trump's economic policies, potentially causing problems for Republicans heading into the midterm elections. I'm Mike Hempen.
8: Orange County Interim Fire Chief T.J. McGovern says although emergency officials have lifted an evacuation order for some people living near a chemical tank,
10: it's not over yet. We still have work to do. There's two things that we're going to be still doing an operational operation on. Number one, we still have to mitigate a fire and very small explosion concern, and also a spill potential.
8: The tank at an aerospace plant overheated. Texans are choosing a Republican nominee for U.S. Senate. Incumbent John Cornyn is facing a challenge from State Attorney General Ken Paxton, who has President Trump's endorsement. This is AP News.
11: I'm Seth Sutel, and this is Markets in a Minute. Stocks are rising towards more records on Wall Street and catching up with gains made in overseas markets a day earlier. The S&P 500 added 0.9% in the first hour of trading Tuesday. U.S. markets were closed Monday for Memorial Day. The Dow was barely changed, down just 14 points. The Nasdaq Composite climbed 1.4%. Tech stocks were higher, especially chip companies. Broadcom rose 4%. Micron Technology soared more than 17%. Treasury yields eased in the bond market. The yield on the 10-year Treasury fell to 4.49%. Seth Sutel, New York.
8: Oreo is teaming up with K-pop supergroup BTS for a new flavor next month. The sandwich cookie features purple wafers in a nod to the band's signature color and a cream center that tastes like hotok, a brown sugar-stuffed Korean pancake. I'm Ed Donahue.
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13: From the Weatherology Weather Center, I'm meteorologist Michael Caron. High temperatures climbing to the middle 80s for this afternoon under partly sunny skies. Then for tonight, mostly cloudy, a low of 63. For Wednesday, a mixture of sun and clouds, again mid-80s for highs, easing back to the lower 70s on Thursday with ample amounts of sunshine, and Friday still looking sunny and dry, highs right around 80. And that's your latest Chicago weather update. Right now,
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0: This is the Tom Hartman Program.
1: Well, happy Tuesday. It's a brand new week. It's, you know, we all had the day off yesterday, right? And we had a lot to talk about. America's deadliest con, how racism keeps millions sick while letting healthcare billionaires, we have 51 of them now, cash in. Also, why are women veterans being erased from Arlington's website, same as black veterans? And one in six sentences sucking up to the boss, to Trump? This is a wild story. We'll cover all those in the first hour. In the second hour of our program, Craig Unger is going to drop by, the author and reporter. Do all roads lead to the inescapable and horrifying conclusion that Donald Trump is a Russian asset? Also, is the world about to crash with Trump holding the proverbial match to set off the explosion that brings about that crash? And Sweden just crushed big tobacco. This is what happens when you have a government that, by law, can't be bought by industries. Maybe we should learn some lessons. And in our third hour, Rachel Bitticofer is going to drop by on why America can't stop Trump. And also a geeky science. What's the real sweet spot for sleep for living longer? Interestingly enough, if you sleep too much or too little intuitively makes sense, but too much, you age faster. We'll get to all that stuff in the third hour of the program. But to start out, my daily take today, published over at HartmanReport.com and also on DailyKos.com. America's deadliest con, how racism keeps millions sick while helping healthcare billionaires cash in. This is kind of the confluence, you know, when Louise and I were kicking around ideas for today's daily take over the weekend, there were two stories that came up that seemed, you know, somewhat unrelated, but fascinating. And I'm tying them together in this article and in this conversation with you. And the first was that we now have 51 men, white men, who have made over $1 billion in healthcare in the United States and taken it home. Healthcare has produced 51 billionaires. I'm not sure who was the first. My guess would be Dollar Bill McGuire, the guy who started United Healthcare, who retired, with $1.56, I think it was, $1 billion. But we now have 51 healthcare billionaires. No other country in the world has even one healthcare billionaire because no other developed country in the world has a for-profit healthcare system like ours. Now, in addition to that, we also have the worst outcomes in the developed world. And by the way, Ecuador and Thailand beat us. And we pay more than every other country in the developed world, including Ecuador and Thailand. And the reason why it stays this way, 51 white male billionaires, the worst and most expensive outcomes health-wise in the world, we've got the lowest lifespan of the developed world. We have infant and maternal mortality rates that in Mississippi, for example, rival Bangladesh. Why? Well, it turns out, according to this shocking new study, because about half of all white people would rather inflict pain on all of us, including themselves, rather than see black people get any kind of government benefit. Now, if that sounds irrational, of course it is, but it comports with history. I mean, think back to the 1960s when Lyndon Johnson's government, you know, when our government said to cities in the South, you have to integrate your schools and your public swimming pools. And they shut down the public swimming pools, which were there for white kids too, because they didn't want black children in those pools. And several counties, Prince George's, I believe, did this for several years, actually, closed their public schools. If black kids have to participate, then we're going to deny it to everybody. Well, I mean, 66 years ago on a campaign swing through Tennessee, Lyndon Johnson was in his hotel room with his press secretary, Bill Moyers, and he made this comment. He said, if you can convince the lowest white man he's better than the best colored man, he won't notice you're picking his pocket. Hell, give him somebody to look down on and he'll empty his pockets for you. And what Bill Moyers conveyed, and Louise and I had dinner with him and his wife at Norman Lear's home in Vermont, which is about a decade ago, I think, now. And we talked about this. What Lyndon Johnson was trying to convey was that this was Nixon's Southern strategy. Richard Nixon, of course, you know, well, we know that story. And Moyers wrote about it years later in the Washington Post and talked about it till the day he died. I mean, but last week, a parapolitical scientist at the University of Delaware put this to the test. They took two groups of white voters, and one group, they said, are white Americans losing or winning politically? That was the entirety of the question. And the other group, and then afterwards they asked them about their position on, you know, should we have free college? Should we have a national health care system? Should we expand Social Security? You know, basically, you know, social safety net questions. The other group was asked, are white Americans winning compared to black people and Hispanic people? In other words, the issue of racial minorities was introduced into the question to get them thinking about this. And then they asked these people, well, do you think we should expand Medicare and Medicaid, for example? And what was wild is that the first group, the group that wasn't asked about race, their responses basically tracked their income and ideology. I mean, you know, it's pretty straightforward stuff. But the second group, who were asked to think about race before being asked about social safety programs, basically right across the board turned against these redistribution programs. The mere act of comparing themselves to black and brown Americans made them willing to sacrifice their own health care, their own paycheck, their own kids' future, as long as people of color were sacrificed too. And that's the trap. We're the only rich country on earth where 600,000 people a year go bankrupt because somebody in the family got sick, where people go homeless because somebody got sick. We're the only country in the world that has built a little empire with 51 billionaires out of health care. 51 of them. I mean, Rick Scott, I don't think he hit a billion. He hit several hundred million, you know, was CEO of a hospital chain down in Florida that committed the largest Medicare fraud in American history. He's in the Senate now. I mean, these billionaires exist nowhere else in the world. And this is why Republicans slap black faces on things. Nixon's Southern strategy, his war on drugs. They were both all about black people, you know, about villainizing black people in order to get white people to vote for Republicans. George Herbert Walker Bush's Willie Horton ad, which made him president. Trump's racist birtherism. I mean, basically, scaring white people about black people has been the go-to position of the Republican Party since the 1960s, along with stopping any kind of socialism that might benefit black people. I mean, Canada doesn't have hospital billionaires. France doesn't have insurance billionaires. We do. And the bodies are piling up. Tennessee has the highest mortality rate in the maternal mortality rate in the United States, 42 deaths per 100,000. Mississippi just declared a public health emergency because the state's babies are dying at the rate of 9.7 per 1,000 live births, which is nearly double the national average. Black babies in Mississippi, 15.2. Life expectancy, Mississippi is dead last at 71 years. I mean, basically the worst health outcomes in the country are happening almost entirely in red states and almost entirely in formerly Confederate red states. And you can track all of this back to Reagan busting the unions. You know, when I was a kid, you know, my dad got a job in a tool and die shop. We had health insurance, no deductibles. Everything was free. And because in Michigan at that time where I lived, all hospitals and all insurance companies were required to be nonprofits. So it wasn't all that expensive. I mean, I wrote a book about this, The Hidden History of American Healthcare. So this is what the Republicans are doing. This is what, you know, Fox so-called news does. This is what all these right-wing media do. They're running this long con that LBJ identified in 1960, whatever that year was, that, you know, if you can convince the lowest white man that he's higher than the best black man, he'll let you pick his pocket all day long. And the result of this is that Americans can't have nice things because about half of white Americans are that racist and that stupid.
0: This is the Tom Hartman Program.
1: 16 minutes past the hour. We'll be right back.

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3: This is a WCPT Veteran Minute. In the heart of World War II, while the skies rumble with the roar of combat, a groundbreaking squad of pilots emerged from the segregated South, the Tuskegee Airmen. An elite group of African-American pilots defy the odds with their courage and skills. Trained at the Tuskegee Army Airfield in Alabama, they became the first black aviators in the U.S. military. Despite facing racism and skepticism, they soared through the skies with unmatched precision, escorting bombers and earning a distinguished reputation for their bravery. Their red-tailed P-51 Mustang became a symbol of excellence and resilience, and in 2007, the Tuskegee Airmen were finally honored as they were awarded the Congressional Gold Medal. These aviators didn't just fight for victory in the air. They battled for equality on the ground, forever altering the landscape of the American military and inspiring generations to come. This has been a WCPT Veteran Minute.
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sure enough, 24 minutes past the hour, and we'll just kill that off on my own computer here. Why are women veterans erased from Arlington's website? This Memorial Day, families searching the Arlington National Cemetery website could not find their loved ones. Marine Sergeant Nicole Gee, a Purple Heart recipient, killed in Afghanistan in 2021. This woman was credited with helping save 124,000 lives. And she's been deleted from the website. Trump himself laid a wreath at her grave during the 2024 campaign, and now her page is gone. Cemetery officials confirmed that they unpublished dozens of pages of black people, Hispanic people, and women service members to comply with orders from Trump and Defense Secretary Whiskey Pete targeting race and gender. Notable graves of politicians, athletes, and even foreign nationals remain prominently featured, but the women who bled for this country, erased. We memorialize whites only. That's the order, apparently, of the Trump administration. That's the message. And it's a stain on every uniform and every grave at Arlington. Meanwhile, one in six sentences sucking up to the boss.

0: 5 separate occasions that Trump, quote, achieved the impossible. Treasury Secretary Scott Bessent said Trump saved the country. This isn't governing. This is a court of trembling courtiers performing loyalty rituals for a king. And while they bow and scrape, the country burns. I mean, this is his cabinet, right? These are the people who are supposed to be advising him. They're supposed to be running federal agencies. They're supposed to be about the business of America. But instead, this has become a giant, the entire Trump presidency is a giant reality show. And I mean, Trump learned how to do this, you know, 11 years as The Apprentice, you know, with NBC teaching and training him and coaching him, and finally got pretty good at it. And that's what he's doing. His cabinet meetings are just, you know, so, you know, they're just like The Apprentice. Oh, Mr. Trump, you're so brilliant. Please share your brilliance with me. Oh, my God.
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0: So what's on your mind? I'll pick up your calls right after this, 27 minutes past the hour.

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5: 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Here's the latest Chicago weather update.
6: From the Weatherology Weather Center, I'm meteorologist Michael Caro. High temperatures climbing to the middle 80s for this afternoon under partly sunny skies. Then for tonight, mostly cloudy, a low of 63. For Wednesday, a mixture of sun and clouds, again mid-80s for highs, easing back to the lower 70s on Thursday with ample amounts of sunshine, and Friday still looking sunny and dry, highs right around 80. And that's your latest Chicago weather update. Right now it's...
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0: 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Check it out. Welcome back. 24 minutes past the hour. So what's on your mind today? John in Harlem, New York. Hey, John, what's up?
1: Yeah, it's been a long time, Mr. Hartman. We started a ceremony of the opening of the 400th anniversary of Black New York and its holiday, Pinkster, the Dutch call it, which is African Pentecost, 1626. And so we'll be continuing through the years, the Pinkster year. But what is also related to this is a hearing on reparations that's been going on in New York State and in city. And the terrible thing is people are not being given the information about reparations so they can give testimony. There's supposed to be a reparations hearing. It's coming Saturday in Harlem, and most people do not know about it. We've been trying to get the electors and others for people to come to these hearings. It's about we the people. And it's a deliberate scheme, I'm sorry I have to say this, of the governor to try and keep people from giving testimony. I went 4 weeks ago to Staten Island. I live in Harlem. I have a little trip to Staten Island. And the people were only given 1 minute to state the case about the reparations and that. And so we fear the same thing happening in Harlem here. And so we don't understand why the electives are sleeping on this issue. It's like, you know, President Kennedy wrote Why England Slept. It's like New York is by New York that our electives. And it's very, very disturbing in that. And so we want to have people know about those reparations hearings, these hearings this coming Saturday in Harlem. So we as historians and others, we were noting that there were more slaves in Brooklyn than in South Carolina in the beginning. We're talking about reparations going back to 1926 and the horrible slave revolt, and even worse, the horrible slave riot, the worst riot in the whole history of cities in the whole United States, 1863. Draft rights, in which they killed every man, woman, and child who was black they could find in New York, and when they couldn't find anymore because people had fled, they started killing Chinese. Why? Because Chinese men were in the Union Army. See, these things are not taught in the schools.
0: Yeah.
1: We want these things taught in the schools, and we want the forgotten burial ground that's underneath the state capitol. Remember, they built the state capitol to stop the celebration of Pinkster and the African Pinkster King who was bringing all people together against slavery and against indentured servitude. So they stopped it in 1811, and to make sure that that celebration would not continue, they built the state capitol on top of the burial ground that's there in Albany. So we want these things corrected and remembered. And so,
0: John, you're a wealth of information here. This is fascinating stuff. Is there a website associated with this, or at least something that could guide people to how to show up for the hearings next week?
1: Well, that's what we're trying to do through the Schomburg Collection. Schomburg's been very helpful. And also, we're talking about doing podcasts because, you know, people need, I'm understanding the meaning of podcasts, is you can't throw all the history at once at people, but if you have podcasts about what's going on in that. But, you know, what's interesting is that Mississippi State University and other colleges outside of New York is looking into this history, and we in New York, I mean, aside from a few of us, historians, it's like, you know, it could be just like, oh, any other day. These are not normal times. And what we're doing is we're trying to get this history out through the historical institutions and that, because it's parallel to what's happening in the South. What's happening in the South is also happening in the North.
0: Yeah.
1: It's to erase the history and to erase the importance of democracy.
0: Yeah, and it's always been happening. Actually, this is not something new. This is the foundation of America. I mean, you know.
1: Yeah,
0: I get it. John, thank you. Thanks for the heads up and for all the information. It's great to hear from you. Thank you.
1: Yes, and I want to, you know, continue, you know, with your newsletter and stuff to give you information about what's going on, because
0: yeah.
1: It's going to be really
0: thank you.
1: Helpful.
0: I appreciate it. John, good talking to you.
1: Okay.
0: Vince in Wellsville, Kansas. Hey, Vince, what's on your mind today?
2: well, you know, I was, when you designated the oligarchs and what have you, as the morbidly wealthy. That
0: morbidly
2: made
0: rich,
2: sense. Yeah. Morbidly rich. So I thought terminology is so important. Now, I'm from Kansas, which is the heart of the nation, and a hotbed of Republicans. But I do have friends who are my brethren in Christianity, and I found that the people that are hardest to communicate with are the far-right Christians. And I have friends and acquaintances who are that.
3: Yeah.
2: So I went looking for a way to communicate with them who these people are that are trying to undermine our democracy, take away our freedoms, and nowadays are after our vote. And I went past Sadducees and Pharisees and all those people in the New Testament. That's where my source was. And describes these people. And it's I'm an old man. Malefactors.
3: Malefactors.
2: Is what came to mind.
3: Yeah.
2: And now I realize in the government and in society, we have a lot of these dirty malefactors.
3: Mm-hmm.
2: And I think that that's the term I'm going to use on them from now on.
3: I love it. I mean, that's who Clarence Thomas is. And he was the deciding vote in Citizens United, which gave all the other malefactors, you know, agency over our government, you know, as long as they were morbidly rich.
2: Well, down with the rotten malefactors. That's all I got.
3: Okay. That's a good one, Vince. Vince, thank you very much. Great to hear from you. Andre in Chicago. Hey, Andre, what's up?
4: Hey, good afternoon to you, Tom, and a belated Happy Memorial Day to you and your family.
3: Thank you.
4: I agree with you. Quite welcome. I agree with what you said about picking your pocket earlier, Tom, because when Barack Obama and Joe Biden was in office, all the Republicans kept talking about this spending and big government, and they didn't want their kids and grandkids to pay back. Well, they better get used to the idea, because their kids and grandkids are going to pay this war that Donald Trump is going on. And so I don't hear no pushback on it. They kept it in the news when Joe Biden and Obama was there, but now that Trump is spending all of the money and spent all of the money that Doge saved, then they're quiet about it.
3: Yeah.
4: But, Tom, what I called you initially for, Tom, was to say that I think that the Democrats need a wartime concierge, because they constantly at war. And what should be happening is with this slush fund is that the Democrats should get together and sue all of those people who were part of the insurrection for restitution.
3: Mm-hmm.
4: If you look up the statistics, it say that the taxpayers have spent like $2.7 billion on repairing that capital and the manpower and defacing the property and the artwork. All of that stuff costs taxpayers money. So if the Democrats want to fight, then somebody should tell them they should file suits against all those people instead of allowing them to go ahead with this slush fund. Because we are still paying for what they did in that insurrection. It was a lot of damage done.
3: Yeah.
4: So suing Trump. Yeah, that's what I want to say about it.
3: Although Trump gave all those people basically immunity for life. I mean, it's pretty astonishing when you think about it.
4: But do you get immunity for the civil case though? See, that's I don't know if it.
3: Well, that's a good question.
4: You know, when you sue for money. We sue for restitution with the damage they did. I don't know if they exempt from a civil case.
3: Yeah, I don't either. That's a good question to put to Dino Bidala next time he drops by, or some other attorney, you know, on the program. Thank you, Andre. Thanks for that insight. I appreciate the call. Good talking to you. George in Cripple Creek, Virginia. Hey, George, what's up?
5: Hey, Tom. Interesting article in Vesti on the 23rd. Border under tension, why Zelensky is declaring a threat of attack against Belarus. So supposedly, Belarusian President Lukashenko is going to allow Russian troops to launch an offensive against Chernigov and Kiev. And on May 15th, Ukrainian intelligence intercepted communications between Russian Belarusian President Lukashenko about allowing Russia to launch an offensive against Chernigov and Kiev from Belarusian territory.
3: Mm-hmm.
5: And on May 20th, Zelensky ordered redeployment of additional troops to the border areas of Chernigov and Kiev. And on May 21st, Zelensky is preparing a possible preemptive strike against Belarusian and Russian border regions.
3: Mm-hmm.
5: And supposedly the reasons for this first one sounded a little Kiev felt empowered because Ukrainian armed forces had become significantly more powerful than Belarusian armed forces during World War II, and long one needs to fear a possible escalation. Number two, Kiev is acting in the EU's interest to disrupt negotiations between the U.S. and Belarus, which have intensified recently. And Kiev is preparing an attack to forestall Belarusian aggression against those two border regions.
3: Mm-hmm. So what's your...
5: It doesn't sound... it doesn't sound too plausible to me, since Zelensky is mainly occupied with Russian troops in Ukraine right now, and I don't think he's going to launch any offensive operations against Belarus anytime soon.
3: Well, or my take was that he was trying to collaborate with Belarus. Putin.
5: Yeah, exactly.
3: So, we just saw this massive attack on Kyiv this morning or last night, where Russia used a hypersonic missile and blew up like several city blocks and killed a whole bunch of people.
5: Yeah, right. The Russian hypersonic, supposedly indestructible and unable to be here for you.
3: Putin is saying to Western diplomats and business people, get the hell out of Kyiv because I'm going to destroy the city. Do you take that seriously, George? What's your take on what's going on right now? Is this a last gasp or the beginning of the final solution?
5: I think it's a last gasp for Putin, because he's saying, seeing reports that the Russian public has become increasingly dissatisfied with Putin's war against Ukraine, and a lot of Russians are fleeing abroad rather than being drafted into the Russian armed forces.
3: Yeah.
5: They said, both France and Britain, et cetera, had said, we're not moving our diplomats out of there. I didn't see what Trump is saying about it, but, they're saying we're staying right there, but I wouldn't be surprised if Putin tried it.
3: Yeah, well, I hope he fails, and we'll find out.
5: Definitely.
3: Yeah, and
5: I hope he falls out of a 10-story window or something like that.
3: Yeah, there you go, and I hope that that our buddy on Thursdays stays well. George, thank you for the call. Thanks for the information. Good talking to you. We'll be right back.
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3: That would be Phil Edner. We'll be right back with more of your calls.

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0: Hey, thanks so much for sharing our program and for reaching out to our stations and sponsors and letting them know that you're listening. It really means a lot to us. True leaders don't benefit themselves, but work to meet our common needs. I mean, that's the difference between a bully or a parasite and a true leader. Bullies will pretend to protect us while actually using us to guard their own privilege. 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Every refusal to submit, every expose of exploitation moves us closer to a future where true leadership prevails and the old methods of domination lose their power. We can get there together. We can prosper together. And here's how to start. 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
0: Welcome back. 52 minutes past the hour. Picking up your calls here, Tyrone in Harlem, New York. Hey, Tyrone, what's up?
14: Hey, Tom, I
0: need you to get a little closer to your microphone, Tyrone. It sounds like you're talking to us from the bottom of a well there.
14: Hold on, let me get this right for you, because I want you to hear what I'm saying.
0: Okay.
14: Yeah. So, what I was saying...
0: I still need you to get your mouth next to the microphone, Tyrone. I'll tell you what, let me put you on hold and you can work that out with Mateo. He's on line 7, Mateo. Alfredo in Mountain View, California. Hey, Alfredo, what's on your mind today?
15: Hey, hi, Tom. How you doing?
0: Good. What's up?
15: Just a quick question. Is it possible for Democrats to find a way to disbar Todd Blanche for a cough?
0: He's licensed by the New York Bar, and I think it was Christopher Armitage. I've seen at least one Substack newsletter recently specifically talking about the importance of trying to disbar Todd Blanche. So, yeah, I think it's possible. It would be a big lift, but, hey, somebody's got to try it.
15: Yeah. Well, I'm glad to hear that because this guy is horrible.
0: Yeah.
15: Thank you, Tom.
0: Yeah. Thank you, Alfredo. Tyrone, let's try it again.
14: Hey, Tom.
0: No, I can hear you.
14: I was waiting for you to come. That's good. You know, after the New York Knicks won the the playoffs, so we a little ecstatic over here in New York.
0: I get it.
14: I was telling your call figure, I don't see a peaceful way through this thing here.
0: Each time
14: anything that was accomplished for black people in this country, it was done through violence. You know, the situation with King, you know, when he was killed, it just an instant uproar. These cities is on fire. That's not what I'm calling for, but I'm saying that it don't seem like these people respond to anything peacefully because they continue to run roughshod over people that try to be nice and try to do things with love.
0: Well, violence against people of color is where it all started. I mean, you know, slavery is the ultimate violence, and this is
14: yes.
0: I mean, this was our official policy for a long, long time.
14: And
0: still is, by the way, for people who've been convicted of crimes. Forgive my interruption.
14: Absolutely, and what I've heard is that they say, you know, you can't serve two masters. You got this country that is dedicated to white power structure, and then you got another set that is trying to develop a United States of America. And because those two things seem to kind of act with each other, continue to battle with each other, because you got Trump coming out saying that the Civil Rights Bill of 1965 was an attack, was unfair to white men. Yeah. That doesn't help the divide. And he's also pushing the divide idea of, like you said, they're erasing women, erasing black people, erasing. And this constantly going on and drawing people out of their representation. This seems like this is going to be like a powder keg waiting to explode, because we keep trying to do it peacefully and they continue to just run roughshod over us. And unless we get somebody in office that is willing to make the changes that need to be made to make this country more fair to everybody, it's only going to get worse.
0: Yeah.
14: And I don't see anybody in the future that is looking to make this thing more fair, because if this guy does what he want to do, if he want to get 2/3 of the Congress and change the Constitution, because that's what it seems like he's trying to go through, trying to get it, and then don't seem like he's going to do it.
0: I get it.
14: Louisa, you think that Trump is stupid? He's not stupid.
0: No, he's not. He's sly. Louise and I just watched this new Teddy Roosevelt. It's a 2-part series. It's just 2 shows, you know, on Netflix over the weekend, and just blew my mind. Teddy Roosevelt was pushing the limits of presidential power in many ways the same way Trump is, only for good instead of for evil. And yeah. I am hopeful that some Democrats are paying attention. You know, it's like there is, you know, because we've got Democrats who just have been afraid to use executive power, and it's got to change. Tyrone, thank you. Thank you for the call. We're hitting the top of the hour on the other side of the break. Craig Unger is going to drop by. Is Trump really a Russian asset? Stick around.
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18: AP News. I'm Ed Donahue. Secretary of State Marco Rubio says it's going to take a couple of days to settle on an agreement with Iran.
19: I think our position is well stated. The president had a very important, I think, historic call just a couple days ago with a number of leaders from the region. I think there's strong alignment and agreement on what a preliminary draft should look like.
18: On a plane headed to India, Rubio says they will have to work through disagreements, but added it's either going to be a good deal or there isn't going to be one. Israel's military is clashing with the militant Iran-backed Hezbollah along a strategic river in Lebanon. A federal court is blocking, at least for now, Alabama's new congressional map.
20: The map could help Republicans win an additional U.S. House seat in the midterm elections. The court's ruling requires Alabama to continue using the same court-ordered districts used during the 2024 congressional elections. Lawyers representing black voters in the case had sought the preliminary injunction. They argue the same panel in 2023 had already ruled the state map intentionally discriminated against black voters. They also said Alabama was creating chaos by trying to change lines in the middle of an election year. The state could appeal the ruling to the U.S. Supreme Court. I'm Marcela Sanchez.
18: In Belgium, the AP's Sam McNeil reports a train traveling at about 75 miles per hour struck a school van this morning,
21: killing both the driver and the chaperones of the students and two students aged 12 and 15 and injuring five others. Authorities tell us that those others are in stable conditions in hospitals. They also say that what likely happened is that the van driver broke through the barrier just before the train came through and smashed the vehicle.
18: Authorities in Belgium say the crossing was working correctly. The UK smashed a century-old temperature record for the second straight day, 95 Fahrenheit. More information at apnews.com. This is AP News. President Trump's election power is being tested in a Republican Senate primary in Texas.
1: Residents are voting in a runoff for a Republican nominee for U.S. Senate, and where President Trump weighed in late to tip the race in an effort to rid the GOP of leaders less devoted to him.
3: We have a great candidate, I believe, in Texas. And I believe the Texas candidate, who's Ken Paxton, I think he'll win. I think probably he'll win very substantially.
1: That was Trump last week. His endorsement of State Attorney General Ken Paxton over four-term Senator John Cornyn gives the challenger a late boost and puts Cornyn at risk of becoming the first Republican senator in Texas history to seek the party's nod and lose. He spent roughly $90 million on the race. The winner runs in November against Democratic State Representative James Tallarico. I'm Julie Walker.
18: I'm Ed Donahue.
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23: From the Weatherology Weather Center, I'm meteorologist Michael Caro. High temperatures climbing to the middle 80s for this afternoon under partly sunny skies. Then for tonight, mostly cloudy, a low of 63. For Wednesday, a mixture of sun and clouds, again mid-80s for highs, easing back to the lower 70s on Thursday with ample amounts of sunshine, and Friday still looking sunny and dry, highs right around 80. And that's your latest Chicago weather update. Right now it's...
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1: Hey, welcome to the second hour of our program. On the line with us, our buddy Craig Unger, the journalist, the author of multiple brilliant books, Den of Spies, Reagan, Carter, and the Secret History of the Treason That Stole the White House, most recently. CraigUnger.com is the website. Craig Unger on Blue Sky as well. He's got a great Blue Sky newsletter. CraigUnger.substack.com. Did I say Blue Sky? I meant Substack. Pardon me. Craig Unger on Blue Sky as well. Craig, welcome back to the program. So you note that kind of all roads lead to this inescapable conclusion that Donald Trump is a Russian asset. Let's first differentiate between asset and agent, and then let's dig into this.
2: Absolutely. It's an important distinction. An agent is employed by an intelligence agency. He or she gets a paycheck. He can be tasked with various operations. An asset is more of a trusted contact, someone who can be relied on and whose interests are aligned with you. And I believe, I'm certain that Donald Trump's interests have been aligned with Russia's for more than 40 years, and it's been a conscious operation going back many years to the 1980s, in which they cultivated him, and he made a lot of money out of them.
1: Yeah. Now, Donald Trump comes out of small business, basically. I mean, his company never had more than a dozen employees. I suppose probably his hotels had more than that, but you get my point. In a small business, basically, they're run like little empires. So they're kingdoms. The CEO of a small company has basically no accountability to anybody. You know, I mean, his employees can walk out on him or something like that, but it's not like you've got a board of directors or you've got stockholders that you have to answer to. And that's kind of a kingdom thing. To what extent do you think it's just that Trump running his little business kingdom just always thought that, hey, that's the model that should be used for governance. That's what the Soviet Union did. That's what Putin's doing. I kind of like that. I'm aligned with that. Or is it far more specific and self-interested than that?
2: Oh, I think it's much more specific than that. And I think the Russians really went after him. Not him so much specifically, but if you go back to the 1980s, there were loads of Russian spies in New York City. And they wanted people in the financial world, in the business world. If you remember Armand Hammer, who was CEO of Occidental Petroleum, he was very close to the Soviet leaders, going back to Stalin and all the way through Gorbachev. But he started aging out in the 1980s. And Russians, they were the Soviet Union then, wanted replacements. And when they first reached out to Trump, it was 1980. He was building his first successful hotel, the Grand Hyatt Hotel, right next to Grand Central Station. And like every hotel, it needed television sets. And you might think a big operation like a Hyatt, which is a blue chip franchise, you might think they'd get their TV sets from Samsung or Sony or a big vendor like that. But instead, Trump went to a small operation in New York called Joy Ludd Electronics, which turns out it was a front for the KGB. And that's how it all started.
1: And so here's Trump patronizing them, but they figured out a way to shovel literally millions, perhaps hundreds of millions, perhaps even billions of dollars, and at least in today's dollars, into Trump's coffers. I mean, both of his sons have said, we don't need American banks anymore. We've got plenty of Russian money. Well, tell us about that story.
2: Right. Well, Donald Trump is not the brilliant businessman he's been made out to be. In fact, he was a terrible businessman. He filed for bankruptcy six times. At one point, he was at least $4 billion in debt. And the Russians bailed him out again and again. And the first time I could really see it happening was in 1984. And I got this from FBI files, by the way. But a man named David Bogdan went into Trump Tower. It had just been built the previous year, and it's where Trump lived. It was his primary residence. It was the crown jewel of his empire. And David Bogdan, who is very much part of the Russian mafia, comes in, gives Trump $6 million in cash. That would be close to $30 million today. And he says, I'll take five condos. And by making that purchase through all cash purchases, through an anonymous corporation. It's very easy to set up a limited liability corporation and call it the XYZ Corporation or something anonymous. But by doing that, in effect, the Russians were laundering money. And this was the first time I could find that it happened, but it happened again and again, at least 1,500 condos, or more than 1,000, and more than a total of more than $1.5 billion from the Russian mafia.
1: How much of this money that was coming to Trump in the 80s, 90s, and early 2000s that was keeping him afloat as his terrible business decisions kept, you know, destroying him, how much of that was the mob, the Russian mob, without any particular political agenda, just, you know, looking for a place to launder money in the United States? And our real estate laws have enough loopholes in them, particularly in New York State, that Trump could do what would be illegal for a French real estate company or a British real estate company to do, you know, to take cash and do it anonymously. How much of that was the mob just looking at its own self-interest in a business kind of context versus the KGB and the institutional Russian intelligence service trying to make Donald Trump, you know, basically be loyal to them or have him embrace them?
2: Right. Sorry about that. Well, the Russian mafia is very different than the American mafia, and the American mafia was always at war with the FBI. In Russia, the Russian mafia is really an adjunct to Russian intelligence. That is, they're part of Russian intelligence, and they share what they know, first with the KGB and later its successor, the FSB. So, it may have started out fairly innocently that, gee, they wanted to, David Bogdan just really wanted to launder his own money for criminal purposes. But the information ends up being shared, with their national security apparatus. And that's what's really important. I mean, people always talk about Trump Russia. This started, Putin and Trump, this started before Putin was really a terribly powerful person. And he sort of inherited it. And it's also important to understand that he himself had strong ties to the Russian mafia, going back to when he was in high school. And he was a sort of a judo athlete. And his whole judo team were really children of the Russian mobsters in St. Petersburg. Mm. So he grew up in that world, and he sort of inherited that apparatus and whatever knowledge may have been inherent in it.
1: That's fascinating. So would it be appropriate or factual to say that Donald Trump would never have succeeded with his businesses, you know, after he pissed away his father's money, first off. I mean, that was well documented by the New York Times, that he never would have succeeded without the help of Russia, and therefore he's deeply indebted to them, both financially and kind of morally, arguably, probably the wrong word, but you get the point, as opposed to the possibility that he's being blackmailed, which is, you know, what the Steele memo suggested, that, you know, the PP tapes and stuff.
2: Right. Well, both could be true, but it's absolutely 100% true that his interests have been aligned with them for more than 40 years. And I, you know, in my Substack, I've tried to distill both of these books, which were both make the case in very different ways of how Trump became a Russian asset. And I distilled it into 39 steps. I'm an old Hitchcock fan. This doesn't have much to do with Hitchcock, but it is a mystery in a way. And I think we're in a crisis. And I don't think you can solve our problems unless you understand how we got into this mess. And so I have 39 episodes, and you'll see there are really hundreds of people Trump was close to in Russia or had business dealings with in one way or another. In each of these 39 episodes, it's not just he had met someone at a dinner party. There are episodes in which his campaign manager, Paul Manafort, who works with a Russian spy, Konstantin Kalimnik, at his side all the time. Kalimnik was a member of the GRU, Russian Military Intelligence, and Manafort shares all the internal polling data, with the Russians.
1: This is the 2016 election.
2: Yes, it's just before the 2016 election. And as soon as the Russians get that data, their Internet Research Agency, which is essentially a troll farm, begins to attack the United States and all the social media and it's targeted to the key swing states.
1: Right.
2: So this was a very, very sophisticated operation by the end. And I don't think Trump would have won the first election without the help of the Russians.
1: Obligation.
2: I mean, it's also problematic in that I'm not sure what precisely is illegal. Is it illegal to have a troll farm? I'm not sure it is at all.
1: Certainly not in Russia, you know. Craig, I just have 1 minute here before we're going to hit a hard break. I can't stop. You ask in one of your articles, in your Substack newsletter, you ask, why Trump is a Russian agent, why won't America say it? Why won't America say it?
2: Well, it's a taboo, and I mean, this is driving me crazy. I've been trying to get this message across, and if you ask me, and this is a very important moment in history, how can we ignore this? I mean, I've been a journalist for more than 50 years, and if that's not a big story, that the President of the United States is an asset of Russian intelligence, what is? And I'm not the only one who said it. John Brennan, Mike Morrell, Michael Hayden, James Clapper have all said it one way or another. Mm-hmm. But somehow or other, it is not part of the national conversation. And I think we really have to get to the bottom of it.
1: Well, there have even been Republican members of Congress who have come out and said this.
2: Right, but the press in general does not deal with it at all.
1: Yeah. And you know, I mean, he's getting these phone calls from Putin every 2 weeks, it seems. You know, he gets his weekly marching orders. It just blows my mind. Craig Unger, his newsletter, Compromat? Is that the?
2: It's now called American Compromat.
1: American Compromat.
2: Like the title of one of my books. And I will put out the whole series either tomorrow or later this week.
1: That's great. I would strongly suggest that you put the title up at the top of your newsletter. CraigUnger.substack.com, CraigUnger.substack.com is our site. Thank you, Craig.
2: Thank you, Tom.
0: This is the Tom Hartman Program.
1: This is a guy who really knows what he's talking about. He's been doing this research for decades. It is amazing stuff. You've got to check out his newsletter. CraigUnger.substack.com. We'll be right back.

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7: 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Welcome back. 23 minutes past the hour. So is the world about to blow up with Trump holding the match? Economists are sounding alarms loud enough to shake the rafters. A new Guardian analysis warns the world is sliding toward a financial crisis. And apparently Republicans, Washington, D.C., couldn't be more poorly positioned to stop it. The trigger could be the AI bubble popping. I've been talking about this for some time now. The how Moore's Law is going to catch up with them. They're building all these giant data centers to compete with each other because everybody wants to end up being the Google of the world, you know, to being the biggest of all the AI people. But, you know, these data centers within a couple of years are going to start becoming obsolete as the chips get more efficient and the algorithms become more efficient. Another possible thing that could trigger this is a sell-off of U.S. Treasury bonds, which has been that have been spooked by Trump's tariff chaos and his war on Iran. When investors ran for the exits after the April 3rd tariff shock last year, you'll recall, bond prices briefly tumbled. Maurice Obspeld, the IMF's former chief economist, put it bluntly when he said the political fundamentals are really bad. Now, Trump might lean on the Fed to print money, but that would just stoke inflation and crash the dollar. Meanwhile, his cabinet deregulates Wall Street and guts the very watchdogs designed after the 2008 Bush crash to keep shadow banks from torching the economy. And who's going to pay the price? Well, working people. We always do. Meanwhile, Sweden just crushed big tobacco. That's what happens with good government. Okay, some good news. This is from across the Atlantic. Sweden has officially become a smoke-free country. Under 5% of Swedes now smoke regularly, hitting a public health target decades in the making. Daily smoking rates collapsed from 16% in 2003 to just 4.8% last year. How'd they pull it off? Strong government action. Cigarette taxes jacked real prices up 45%. Advertising bans, quit smoking support, aggressive prevention campaigns. The lead researcher called it a quote, incredible development. Imagine what America could do if Washington wasn't owned by tobacco lobbyists, by fossil fuel lobbyists, by Wall Street bandits. You know, all because the most corrupt member of the U.S. Supreme Court, Clarence Thomas, was the deciding vote in the Citizens United case about whether or not billionaires and corporations should be able to bribe judges and politicians while he himself was on the take. It's insane. I mean, what Sweden is proving is that when government actually works for people instead of profits, public health can win. The public good can win. I mean, this is the whole, read the preamble to the Constitution, you know, why this country

0: 1978 Boston versus Bilotti decision that said corporations are persons and they can engage in politics. And then Clarence Thomas and now John Roberts and I mean, the whole bunch of them, actually, all six of them on the Supreme Court now are complete corporate toadies. It's wrong. It's just so wrong.
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0: We need real, serious, significant Supreme Court reform. I'll be back with your calls right after this.

0: Peter Galluli is the CEO of the wellness company, changing healthcare, starting with the medical emergency kit. 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No more waiting to see your doc sitting in a crowded ER or emergency care or the pharmacy. Your prescriptions are in your emergency medical kit. Peter, welcome to the program. Tell us about this.
1: Thanks for having me. Yeah, our emergency medical kits are really taking the country by storm. We've helped protect over a million Americans, and it pinch myself when I even say that. Meds like you just mentioned, things like amoxicillin and antibiotics, every American is going to probably get a prescription for these in the next couple of years, right? It's always something. People everywhere are fed up with going to the doctors, fed up with waiting in line for urgent care, and we all know that the best time to address a sickness is the morning you feel that scratchy throat or the runny nose rather than trying to wait it out. You need to have medicines on hand in your medicine cabinet today to take. 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
1: I appreciate it.
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3: I'm Jessica Ettinger, CNBC. Wall Street is mixed this afternoon, but there's a chip frenzy happening in semiconductor names. The S&P 500 index hit a fresh intraday record high today. Let's start with the Dow. It's down 122 points this afternoon. United Health shares dragging the Dow lower. They're down 2.5%. The S&P 500 index is higher, up 28 points above 7,500. The NASDAQ up 180 points. It's about 0.5%. Shares of NVIDIA slipped into the red. They're now down 1.25%. But semiconductor company shares hit 52-week highs. Chip stocks soaring, including Marvell, onsemi, Lam Research, Texas Instruments, AMD. And look at Micron. Micron hit a $1 trillion value today. Micron shares surging 18%. Jessica Ettinger, CNBC.
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5: From the Weatherology Weather Center, I'm meteorologist Michael Caro. High temperatures climbing to the middle 80s for this afternoon under partly sunny skies. Then for tonight, mostly cloudy, a low of 63. For Wednesday, a mixture of sun and clouds, again mid-80s for highs, easing back to the lower 70s on Thursday with ample amounts of sunshine, and Friday still looking sunny and dry, highs right around 80. And that's your latest Chicago weather update. Right now it's
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7: 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Welcome back. 35 minutes past the hour. What's on your mind today? Don in Chicago. Hey, Don, what's up?
8: Yeah, Tom, I got some race stories, and I'm going to be real quick as I can. Okay, the first one is, back in the day, David Duke ran for office in Louisiana, and the outcome was it was a lot of blacks and just enough whites voted where he didn't make it. The second story was this guy in it was South Carolina or Georgia. He was a grand wizard, and his son needed an operation, so he went to his buddies, his other Klan buddies, and they told him that they couldn't help him, you know, that he might as well let his son die. And it was this black church that raised the money and gave it to him. And they brought, and this man, he said, you know, the people who I was thought was my enemies, they're really my friends or whatever like this. And these other guys. And the third one is President Obama. His mother was a white woman from Kansas, and his father was a black man from Africa. Okay, the other two is they had a lady on Montel Williams. This was some years ago, and she was a breeder for the Klan and for the Aryan Nation and other racist groups. And anyway, her and the lady was a black lady. They was on there and it was going back and forth for us like arguing. And, so my Terrell Williams put the big screen on the back where the lady's son was back there. The white lady's son was back there and the black lady daughter was back there. And they was playing and hugging each other. And this woman got up, the white woman got up and ran to the thing like, you know, somebody was doing something to her son. And Montel Williams and them came back there and he said, you know what? You see, that's what's wrong. He said, these kids don't know nothing about race. It's people like you that, and she called Montel stupid. And he told her, you know, I could have you thrown off the stage, but to show you how, you know, the game I got, I'm not going to do that.
9: Yeah.
8: And the last one is just recently on Steve Wilkos' show, they had this young man, young black guy, he was in the service and they was, him and his mother was on the way to the airport. So it was a car they saw off the side of the highway and the young man, he told his mother, let me stop and see what's up. And he went down in the ravine and it was a guy, he was bleeding. I mean, he was bleeding real bad. So the young man from his training, he went to his backpack, got a belt out and I came and tied it up and his mother was hollering, come on, you're going to miss your plane or whatever like this here. But he went and he stayed there and they called the ambulance and they told him that if it wasn't for him, that, you know, this man probably would have bled to death and died or whatever like this here.
9: Right.
8: Ain't God wonderful? I mean, and omnipotent. Yeah. I had to get that. I had to get it, Dow.
9: That's a great collection. What it all reminds me of is the fact that racism is both instinctual and learned. And the study that blew my mind on this came out about 5 years ago. We did a big feature of it here on this program, and it was a very simple study. It was done on rats, and they took black rats and white rats. And when they put black rats who had only been raised with black rats and white rats who'd only been raised with white rats together in a cage, they fought with each other. So then what they did for the second generation is they took the when they produced pups, little baby rats, they took half the black rat babies away from the black rat mother and gave them to the white rat mother who was nursing, and they took half of the white rat babies away from the white rat mother and gave them to the black rat mother who was nursing. And so what happened was that all of these rat babies, black and white, literally grew up together, nursing from these two mothers. And then when they put those rats together in a cage, they didn't fight at all. In fact, they helped each other out. They created little rat communities. They had this whole little rat city that they made. You know, I mean, it was an amazing study. And I think back to, you know, when I was a kid in the 70s and 80s, well, I was a young man by then, but you know, this is when forced busing, in quotes, was a big thing. And, you know, the idea was that if people just got to know each other, and we saw a lot of this through our experience in the military, by the way, particularly with Vietnam, that, you know, when people got to know each other of different races, their racism went away, basically, or to a large extent diminished. And I just think that, you know, we have so much to learn from this, and we've got so far to go. And that what Trump and his Republican friends are trying to do by wiping out black history, by, you know, removing the names and pictures of women and black men from the Arlington Cemetery pages, but, you know, firing black judges, firing black people in the hierarchy of the military. They're trying to resegregate us. They're trying to create that world where it's all white rats and black rats. And, you know, I think one of the functions of government should be to resegregate us, or to desegregate us, to reintegrate us. And, you know, I look back on those efforts and I realize how much, you know, blowback they got. I mean, our schools are more segregated now than they were in 1965. You know, we got to do something. So anyhow, Don, that was a great, great rant.
8: Don, that was fantastic. One more thing, Tom.
9: Yeah.
8: The lady whose son was on Steve Wilkos, she was white. Mm-hmm. I wanted to put that in. I forgot all about it. She was white.
9: No, I got it. No, in fact, you said that. Don, thanks. Thanks for the call. Great to hear from you. Chris in Harrisburg, Pennsylvania. Hey, Chris, what's on your mind today?
10: Hey, Tom. I was really happy to see you on Ari Velshi this weekend talking about the 21st Century Road Housing Act.
9: Oh, yeah. Yeah, it's a good start. I mean, the House version is a lot weaker than the Senate version, of course, because the House is more bought off than the Senate. But it's still a good start.
10: I was going to ask you which version you were looking at, because the Senate version actually required corporations with more than 350 units to divest of those.
9: That's correct.
10: To,
9: the House version lets them keep them. Yeah. Or for 10 years,
10: yeah,
9: I think.
10: Yeah. Well, and one of the things you mentioned on the show is that you said you had some question about the build to rent issue. And I was wondering, you know, if you could expand on that thought a little bit. It sounds like you have.
9: Yeah, one of the things that the Senate version of this bill does, and maybe the House version, I'd have to go back and look. If you know, interrupt me and tell me, Chris. But one of the things that it does is it says that it's no longer legal for companies to build houses specifically for the rental market. If you're going to build a house, you have to build a house to sell to somebody. And the companies are going, oh, you're trying to regulate our ability to do whatever we want in America. Isn't that the all-American thing? Which is kind of the libertarian argument. But then they go even farther than that, and they say, you know, if we don't build a rent, I mean, it's going to be a crisis. How can we make money, and how can people who need a rental place find a place to rent? And my response is really simple. We already have build to rent. It's called apartment buildings. So, you know, make as many apartment buildings as you want. If you want to build rental properties, go ahead and do it. There's a whole system for that. But single family homes should be, and historically have been since the late 19th century, for well over 150 years, the primary way that people build multi-generational wealth, that working class people build multi-generational wealth. I can tell you, up until maybe 5 years ago, the vast majority of the wealth that Louise and I had was in our home. I mean, you know, and this is true of most people and, you know, most working class people. And so, I think build to rent is ultimately destructive to our society. Do you disagree, Chris?
10: No, there are two things about that. You're exactly right. The problem we're having, like in my home county, we have 3 available apartments for every 100 extremely low income people.
9: Oh,
10: Section 8.
9: Yeah. Well, that's a whole separate issue. Is the mixed use housing.
10: Yeah,
9: Here in Oregon, forgive the interruption, Chris, but we're hitting a break here. Here in Oregon, we've got this system where if you build an apartment building, you have to set aside 20% of the units for low-income housing. It's just a requirement.
10: That sounds great.
9: Yeah, and they do it, and it works. Yeah, and Chris, thank you for the call. And it's better, you know, frankly, it's better than segregating people where everybody is low-income housing because, you know, again, this is, you know, people get to know each other. People get, cross cultural divides as well as racial divides. And, you know, culture and wealth are tied together.
11: 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Visit TomHartman.com for audio and video archives.
9: I'll be right back with more of your calls. By the way, Donald Trump is off to Walter Reed for another physical. This is his third one in 13 months. What's up?

0: True leaders do not benefit themselves, but work to meet our common needs. I mean, that's the difference between a bully and a parasite and a true leader. Bullies will pretend to protect us while actually using us to guard their own privilege. But they can be stopped. Every refusal to submit, each expose of exploitation, moves us closer to a future where true leadership prevails and the old methods of domination lose their power. We can get there together and prosper together. Here's how to start. 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
1: I'm Dr. Anthony Lizowitz, and this is Climate Connections. For Will Brownback, owner of Spiral Path Farm in Pennsylvania, growing healthy food starts with growing healthy soil. On his 300-acre organic farm, he adds compost to his fields, and he grows cover crops that he later tills into the soil, where they add nutrients as they decompose. All this organic material helps create rich, loose soil, which benefits his farm in multiple ways. It can soak up more water, so it can reduce flooding and erosion during heavy storms, which are growing more common as the climate warms.
2: Soil with a small amount of organic matter may only be like your kitchen sponge, whereas a soil with more organic matter might be like a sponge you use to wash your car.
1: 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What's more, nutrient-rich soil can help plants grow stronger and increase yields. 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
2: That's what makes a tomato go from, it's a tomato, to, wow, now that's a tomato.
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0: 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Picking up your calls here, Kathy in Mobile, Alabama. Hey, Kathy, what's up?
11: Hi, Tom. Yes, I voted in the most recent election, and some things happened that I wasn't altogether certain of, and I could have called the state secretary, but being a Republican, I didn't trust his opinion as much as I do yours, and I'd like your opinion on this. First thing that happened was that I had to identify as a Republican or Democrat on the computer, and I was given the appropriate paperwork to vote as a Democrat.
0: Right, that's because your state has closed what are called closed primaries. If you want to talk about that, we can, but that's why.
11: Okay, well, that explains that then. Yeah. Okay, and the other thing
0: about half
11: was,
0: of the states have closed primaries, by the way. About half have open primaries.
11: Okay. Yeah, I've never had to do that before. This is the first election I've ever had to do that with. And the second thing was that in the past, I've always, my driver's license with my maiden name as my middle name has been how my name was listed on the voter rolls. However, this time it was not. It had my actual middle name listed. And I don't know what's going on as to why they changed that. I had my driver's license ready with my birth certificate and everything to prove who I was, and they didn't require to see any of that. So what do you suppose is going on with that?
0: That's a good question. By the way, Kathy, I could have been wrong. It might be that you have open primaries in Alabama, and so you could pick which party you want to vote with. With regard to the difference between your driver's license having your maiden name as your middle name versus your birth middle name, geez, that's a good question. Did somebody just do this, or did you get your license renewed and you said, please change it? Or, I mean, when did this happen?
11: No. It's the same driver's license identification I've had for years, right, and I've used in multiple elections. But this time I said, how is my name listed? And they said it was my actual middle name, not my maiden name. And I said, well, that's odd because they've always used my middle name as my maiden name.
0: Yeah.
11: And why is that? I never got an answer.
0: Yeah, that's.
11: So I'm confused.
0: Yeah, that's kind of a generational thing. My mother always used her maiden name as her middle name, on legal documents. But my wife uses her birth middle name rather than her maiden name as her middle name. That's interesting, Kat. I don't know. I don't know if, the Alabama Secretary of State is trying to get tricky with people, or if this is just, you know, what we're seeing as this cultural shift over time. And, you know, kind of working its way through the system. I don't know, Kathy. I'm sorry.
11: Yeah, that's why I called you rather than the Secretary of State, because he's a Republican. And to be honest, I don't put it past him to lie to me.
0: Yeah.
11: You know.
0: Yeah, no, I get
11: it.
0: You might want to talk to your local election officials if it's a concern or if it's preventing you from voting.
11: I called the local Democratic Party, and I've called Mr. Figure's office, and they gave me this number to the state secretary.
0: Yeah.
11: And so I still don't know that my vote actually counted.
0: Well, at vote.org, you should be able to track that. Not all states participate, but most of them do. So you could plug in yourself and see what happened. Kathy, I've got to move along, but if you learn anything new, give us a shout, okay? Let us know.
11: Thank you so much.
0: Thank you, Kathy. Good talking to you. Joni in Mount Shasta, California. Hey, Joni, what's up? Oh, Joni, your phone has that stuttering disease. I'm going to have to put you on hold for a minute here, and we'll get back to you. Dave in Federal Way, Washington. Hey, Dave, what's on your mind today? Joni, by the way, Joni is on line four, Mateo. Joni's on line four if you want to see what's going on. Dave, what's up?
12: Hey, not too much, Tom. Look, I heard a thing on the TV this morning that David Petraeus is saying that Iran is about to blank on the on the Strait of Hormuz and in the Persian Gulf. And look, the bottom line is Trump is no more an asset of the Kremlin than the entire MAGA movement. It all is. It's all hybrid warfare. And I know people have very little patience with me rambling on about this. It's almost like trying to prove that I believe that the MAGA movement's really a nationalist socialist movement. People say, okay, Uncle
0: As
12: Ray,
0: a Nazi
12: it's
0: movement.
12: A real pain. Yes.
0: Yeah, I agree with you. I think it's been largely created by Russian bots and trolls.
12: Well, and let me tell you, you even threw more evidence at me. And frankly, there was a neocon on Morning Joe that did as well. This neocon was saying that this is going to start what Trump is doing and his mismanagement of all this is going to start a global depression. Mm-hmm. And this guy is a neocon. He doesn't use the word depression lightly. Yep. Nobody pushed back, but I'm like, look.
0: I think a global depression is coming. I think it's coming this year or next year.
12: Well, and let me just make fun of myself a little bit. Look, Tom, I believe that socialism is necessary. I consider myself, well, I'm not really a democratic socialist, but I think it's necessary right now because we have too much wealth inequality. But the problem is national socialism, they use the tools of socialism to favor one ethnic group over another.
0: Right.
12: And what's going to happen is, it's the same scenario that's being set up. Where, after Trump comes, after Trump, it doesn't really matter. They have their only core is to make America a white supremacist state.
0: No, that's the foundation of the whole thing. Yeah, you're absolutely right. Dave, thanks for the call. And that's why we can't have nice things, as my rant from the first hour. On the other side of the break, Rachel Bitticofer, why America can't stop Trump.
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19: AP News. I'm Ed Donahue. Secretary of State Marco Rubio says it's going to take a couple of days to settle on an agreement with Iran.
20: I think our position is well stated. The president had a very important, I think, historic call just a couple days ago with a number of leaders from the region. I think there's strong alignment and agreement on what a preliminary draft should look like.
19: On a plane headed to India, Rubio says they will have to work through disagreements, but added it's either going to be a good deal or there isn't going to be one. Israel's military is clashing with the militant Iran-backed Hezbollah along a strategic river in Lebanon. A federal court is blocking, at least for now, Alabama's new congressional map.
21: The map could help Republicans win an additional U.S. House seat in the midterm elections. The court's ruling requires Alabama to continue using the same court-ordered districts used during the 2024 congressional elections. Lawyers representing black voters in the case had sought the preliminary injunction. They argue the same panel in 2023 had already ruled the state map intentionally discriminated against black voters. They also said Alabama was creating chaos by trying to change lines in the middle of an election year. The state could appeal the ruling to the U.S. Supreme Court. I'm Marcela Sanchez.
19: In Belgium, the AP's Sam McNeil reports a train traveling at about 75 miles per hour struck a school van this morning,
22: killing both the driver and the chaperones of the students and two students aged 12 and 15 and injuring five others. Authorities tell us that those others are in stable conditions in hospitals. They also say that what likely happened is that the van driver broke through the barrier just before the train came through and smashed the vehicle.
19: Authorities in Belgium say the crossing was working correctly. The UK smashed a century-old temperature record for the second straight day, 95 Fahrenheit. More information at apnews.com. This is AP News. President Trump's election power is being tested in a Republican Senate primary in Texas.
23: Residents are voting in a runoff for a Republican nominee for U.S. Senate, and where President Trump weighed in late to tip the race in an effort to rid the GOP of leaders less devoted to him.
24: We have a great candidate, I believe, in Texas. And I believe the Texas candidate, who's Ken Paxton, I think he'll win. I think probably he'll win very substantially.
23: That was Trump last week. His endorsement of State Attorney General Ken Paxton over four-term Senator John Cornyn gives the challenger a late boost and puts Cornyn at risk of becoming the first Republican senator in Texas history to seek the party's nod and lose. He spent roughly $90 million on the race. The winner runs in November against Democratic State Representative James Tallarico. I'm Julie Walker.
19: I'm Ed Donahue.
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25: From the Weatherology Weather Center, I'm meteorologist Michael Caro. High temperatures climbing to the middle 80s for this afternoon under partly sunny skies. Then for tonight, mostly cloudy, a low of 63. For Wednesday, a mixture of sun and clouds, again mid-80s for highs, easing back to the lower 70s on Thursday with ample amounts of sunshine, and Friday still looking sunny and dry, highs right around 80. And that's your latest Chicago weather update. Right now it's...
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27: This is a WCPT Veteran Minute. Captain Hugh Molzak's love for the sea started after he finished high school as he served the British Sooners and in 1918 immigrated to the United States. Within 2 years of joining the Marines, Molzak earned his shipping master certificate, the first African-American to do so. In 1921, Molzak was promoted to the rank of captain. In 1942, the SS Booker T. Washington, the first ship to be named after an African-American, was created, and Molzak was offered the position of captain, but he turned it down at first, as the Marines did not want to have an integrated crew. Molzak stood firm on his beliefs, stating, "Under no circumstances will I command a Jim Crow," and Molzak became the first African-American captain of the first ever integrated crew. Under Captain Mulzak, over 18,000 troops were sent to the European war front, and ships carrying tanks, aircrafts, and ammunition to United States troops in World War II. This has been a WCPT Veteran Minute.
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0: Welcome to the third hour of our program. On the line with us, our old buddy our friend Rachel Bitticofer, PhD. Dr. Bitticofer writes The Cycle on Substack, is also the author of the book Hit 'Em Where It Hurts, How to Save Democracy by Beating Republicans at Their Own Game. The Cycle, thecycle.substack.com is the website. Over on Blue Sky, it's Rachel Bitticofer, Bitticofer. Rachel, welcome back to the program. I loved your piece, Why America Can't Stop Trump. I had a caller earlier compare the MAGA movement to the National Socialist movement in Germany in the late 1920s and early 1930s. And it seems to me that that's kind of what you're talking about here. You want to first of all, feel free to blow that framing up, but let's dig into this.
4: Well, anyone who reads The Cycle regularly will know you're dead on about the 1930s in Germany. That's why I've been studying that stuff for like 6 years now. But in this case, what I'm trying to do is get it sounds defeatist. Why we can't stop Trump, right? And if you read it, it is kind of, right? It's like talking about, for a lot of people, they don't understand, even people who are engaging in our kind of shows and our content don't necessarily understand the intricacies of how government works. And I learned that lesson when I moved home and I was talking to my girlfriends about the impeachments with Trump, and they didn't understand like why he was acquitted. They thought like everyone's so corrupt, they acquitted this guy, even though the evidence was bad. And like people don't understand it. It's actually a political process. It's nothing to do with the evidence. There's no, you're not bound to evidence at all. And so, you know, I want people to understand that Republicans are the only people that can save us now, right? After 2024, you know, we might be able to take control of the Senate and the House, but we still can't convict him without about 17 Republican votes as, you know, it stands now. That might go down to like 13, but the point
0: between
4: is
0: the House and Senate
4: votes to in the Senate to convict. So we can introduce all in the House if we get control of the House, and that's what the base wants us to do, right? Like go and impeach him, but like, which we may or may not do, but I'm letting you guys know that he will be acquitted as of today. And so what we have to do is pressure Republicans. All the pressure that we are exerting is kind of diffused. It needs to be laser focused at Republican electeds, especially Republican electeds that are representing red districts or red states, because Tom, even in some places, you know, like Alabama, there are 30-35% of the electorate that are Democrats, and politicians only care about direct constituencies. So a lot of them don't even let you complain from afar anymore, right? So what we need is people activated in these places where they have Republicans to go pressure. And we need them pressured, because right now they face a bigger threat from Trump and the Republican primary electorate, as Cornyn's going to figure out probably tonight. And they are reacting to that, right? And we can't stop Trump without them. You can't stop him with the 25th without the cabinet. And does this cabinet look like it's going to do that? I mean, J.D. Vance and
0: 13 billionaires.
4: I mean, come on. No, right? So, you know, it's not about making people feel powerless. It's about letting them know where the activism has to be focused at.
0: So, yeah, I mean, we're starting to see, I mean, Tom Tillis, Bill Cassidy, You're seeing a few people, kind of Republicans, backing away from Trump. John Cornyn just, you know, got slapped by Trump, although he's still desperately trying to suck up to Trump. I suspect that will end tomorrow, regardless of how this race comes out. But we'll see. But how do you reach out to Republican electeds? I'm fortunate. You and I both live here in Oregon. You know, we've got two great senators, and I've got a good, you know, Democrat representing me in the House. But if I had a Republican senator or a Republican member of the House, what should I say? How do I do that?
4: Yeah, I mean, if you're a constituent of one of these Republican district or at, you know, red state at the Senate state level, you know, then what I would recommend, and to me, like, Indivisible would be a great outfit for this. And I appreciate that they've done the No Kings rallies. But what would be much more effective is the kind of lobbying that they organized and did to save Obamacare back in 2017. Now, if you will remember, they made a very large presence in Washington, D.C. and just hounded Republicans, right? I mean, it wasn't an accident that John McCain was like, no, right? Like, it was down to the wire, and the activism, the on-site pressure was what mattered. So to me, you know, I am not a direct activist. I'm not even an activist. I'm intellectual. But to me, it's about local organizing and getting pressure on these Republicans where they start to feel the heat for their what they're doing in enabling Trump.
0: And so what's the message? I mean, if I'm calling, my Republican senator's office, what do I say?
4: I would tell them they took an oath to protect and defend the Constitution from enemies, foreign and domestic. And right now we have a significant domestic threat. I would stick on the rule of law stuff. And Donald Trump is running roughshod over the country's laws. He's, you know, by far the most corrupt person that's ever held the White House. And, you know, I think that there are a lot of Republicans and independents who vote for Republicans who are really our target guys, because what you want is headlines. So go to their town halls. If they won't have town halls, find a different way to make a news media event about him. You know, if you show up at his district office with, you know, 100 protesters and refuse to leave outside, and the news will come cover that, like anything that puts pressure on them. But I really do think, like, we're wasting a lot of our activism yelling at people who already agree with us, which is all the Democrats, right? Like, all of them, they already agree with you. It doesn't matter which one wins a nomination in this race or that. Every Democrat is, the Democrats, except for maybe Fetterman, are not the problem. The problem are that Republicans are protecting Trump. They are incentivized to protect Trump. And until we give them a different incentive, a different kind of pressure point coming from general election type people, we're going to be in a position of helplessness all the way through to the end of this, which is not going to end well.
0: Yeah. Brilliant analysis. And it ties in perfectly with something that Congressman Mark Pocan said on this program about a month and a half ago, 2 months ago. I was kind of despairing about how these Republicans are just, you know, they've become lick spittles. I mean, they're so subservient. They're, you know, yes, sir, please, sir, kick me again, sir. Anything that Trump wants, he gets from them. And Mark Pocan said, I know some of these guys, and I can tell you that they're not happy about this. And once they're no longer afraid of Trump's power in a primary, you're going to see some of them pushing back. Now, he was speaking about the House, but because every member, you know, is up for election this year. And I think we're starting to see this. You know, you're starting to see, I realize Thomas Massie lost his primary, but you're starting to see some Republicans post-primary, whether it's post-loss or post-victory, peeling away from Trump. Do you see that as a significant trend, or do you think that that's kind of self-limited?
4: Yeah, very astute observation, Tom, because I can promise you this, the day the filing date comes, they find a little bit of courage, right? We of course have really weird situation right now with the redistricting and the filing dates that should have been long past are now open again. So, you know, that's going to complicate things, but you're absolutely right. And here's the thing for Republicans, not somebody like in Kentucky 7 where Thomas Massie's nut job MAGA guy is going to run, but in all the competitive, and we have a very wide competitive map, basically everything R5 and below is competitive to us, which is why Texas and Ohio and all these other places like Iowa could be in reach, right? So we have we have a situation where every Republican that has to win a general election and not just a primary on the Republican side knows they are doomed right now, right? They are feeling the heat because what Trump requires of them to avoid what he did to Massey is the exact opposite of what they need to do to win re-election this fall. The exact opposite, okay? So it's a huge opportunity for us to go in there and activate some pressure points. And to me, like, I wish more activists were aware of how cheap digital advertising is. It's very cheap to digital ads. Somebody, a group like Indivisible, with its reach, could raise the money to do targeted ads in these districts, you know, that are pressuring Republicans and just bringing out to the public what these guys are up to. Because a lot of our biggest problem always is, and this is true, you know, for the midterms, our biggest problem in the midterms is not a message, is not a candidate. It's, do people even know that there's an election? I know that sounds weird, but please test this. Go out and talk to like your barista or your gas station attendant or the construction guy and say, hey, are you excited about the midterms? Because I guarantee you what's going to happen is they're going to look at you like, what's a midterm? Okay. Because that's normal America. And so what we need to understand is, like, if we want to pressure Republicans, we got to get more people mad at them. And the reason why people aren't mad at them now is because they don't know what they're up to. And they won't know unless we find a way through direct action, through ads, whatever it might be, to put it into the news cycle.
0: Rachel, I just have a minute and a half to a hard break that I can't stop, so this may be a quickie, but you mentioned Thomas Massie in that election. It was the most expensive primary in American history. My recollection is $30, $35 million was spent against him, and he raised and spent 12 or 15. You probably have the numbers right off the top of your head. But the point is that it seems to validate this old notion that whoever has the most money always wins. And that it's really a money game, and, you know, that was allowed by Clarence Thomas being the corrupt Clarence Thomas being the deciding vote on Citizens United, which allows bribery of judges and politicians. What say you?
4: I mean, it's 100% right. The money is a problem, but it's just like the partisan gerrymandering stuff. Okay, guys, no, especially progressives, they don't want politicians taking money from this and that and this and that. Guys, like, the Republican Party is loaded. All the advantages are ours, aside from two things, what they've just done to the southern part of the United States, which you definitely need to be aware of, because they're wiping out all the black districts in the South. And the other thing is the appearance of activity and, you know, getting people to understand the importance of this election. And, you know, the problem with Massey and the primary system is that we're talking about very small electorates. We're talking about 15% of the electorate, right? So it's not a lot of people that are making these primary decisions. The general election are much wider audiences. So we really have to, you know, figure out a way to get in there and get people excited to vote for 2026. And that starts with you. If you're listening to my voice, please talk to your neighbors, your friends, your coworkers. This is the most critical election for us.
0: Ever. Yeah. And you can sign up, by the way, to get Rachel's, Dr. Bitterkopf's newsletter at TheCycle, T-H-E-C-Y-C-L-E, .substack.com. Rachel, thank you so much for dropping by. It's always great talking with you. I always learn something. Thank you. Thank you.
13: This is the Tom Hartman Program.
0: So what's the sweet spot for longevity vis-a-vis sleep? We'll talk about that, and I'll pick up your calls on the other side of the break. Stay with us.

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7: 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Welcome back. 24 minutes past the hour. And just a real quick geeky science here for you. What's the real sleep sweet spot for living longer? A massive new study tracked 500,000 people and measured how 23 organ systems age. And the verdict? The sleep sweet spot for healthy aging is 6.4 to 7.8 hours a night. Fewer than 6 hours speeds up aging, raises risks for depression, diabetes, heart disease, and obesity. More than 8 hours also accelerates aging, which just seems counterintuitive, but it's often signaling underlying illness. The takeaway is simple. Sleep affects every organ in your body. It's not just rest, it's maintenance. So if you've been burning the candle at both ends, your liver, your immune system, your brain, they're all paying the price. Take care of yourself out there. The fight for democracy needs you. And another reason why we should all be concerned that Donald Trump is up at 2 in the morning tweeting, you know. Michael in Bronx, New York. Hey, Michael, what's on your mind today?
10: Hey, everybody. Well, let's start by this. I'm sure you heard of what happened in New Jersey with ICE getting rough with peaceful protesters.
7: Yeah, but sprayed Senator Andy Kim in the face and preventing Governor Spanberger from visiting the facility. Yeah, I saw it in the news this morning.
10: You mean Governor Sherrill?
7: Right, Mikey Sherrill. Pardon me. Thank you. Yeah, I mixed them up.
10: Yeah, I know.
7: They both got elected at the same time, more or less.
10: Mikey Sherrill and Andy Kim are saying that the conditions are deplorable, they are inhumane, and they're trying to keep us from actually seeing what's going on. Mm-hmm. And then you have a statement from Department of Homeland Security, a.k.a. Trump's henchmen, saying that the illegal aliens are being well taken care of. They're given food and water and necessary health aid.
7: Oh, just like they did the people in Dachau, you know, back in the day.
10: You know, and my one-word answer for that, I know I can't say one particular word on the air, but I can sure give the synonym, hogwash.
7: Yeah.
10: You know?
7: Yeah.
10: Hogwash. Because three things to look at here. People really listen with a third ear, as the late Joe Madison has said, and really think about this carefully. Number one, you know, you haven't given

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4: From the Weatherology Weather Center, I'm meteorologist Michael Caro. High temperatures climbing to the middle 80s for this afternoon under partly sunny skies. Then for tonight, mostly cloudy, a low of 63. For Wednesday, a mixture of sun and clouds, again mid-80s for highs, easing back to the lower 70s on Thursday with ample amounts of sunshine. And Friday, still looking sunny and dry, highs right around 80. And that's your latest Chicago weather update. Right now, it's...
2: You deserve more than yell at your phone alone. I'm Patty Vasquez, comedian, policy nerd, and the friend who actually did the reading. On Driving It Home, we break down what's really going on, figure out what to do about it, and yeah, we laugh because what else are we going to do? I've done the homework, and I'll let you cheat off my paper because here's the deal. They want you confused, exhausted, and too tired to care. We're not going to do that. We're sharp, funny, and not backing down. That's the resist and persist energy.
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5: John Fugelsang. 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What a great title. Tell us a little bit what's happening in that space.
6: Well, and I'm so grateful to you and all the deeply attractive listeners of WCPT for supporting this book. So I wrote this book for years ago about how to use the Bible for believers and atheists, because even if you don't believe in Jesus, if you're debating a right-wing Christian on any of the issues that divide us, Jesus is probably on your side, whether he's a literal figure or not. They don't care about the teachings of Jesus. They don't care about religious freedom. They don't give a damn what God tells you to do in the Bible. They care about conservative Christian power. That's it. Jesus's movement was all about humanity and all about humility. He was not about total right-wing domination of the school board.
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0: 35 minutes past the hour. Welcome back. Picking up your calls here, Michael in Gainesville, Florida. Hey, Michael, what's on your mind today?
1: Yeah, hi. I wanted to talk a little bit. You mentioned Horace Mann earlier.
0: That was during the era of the Order of the Star Spangled Banner, the Know Nothings in New England, Prince William, Massachusetts. Yeah.
1: And in regard to education specifically, you know, he was looking to use schools to basically separate what he would have termed the wheat from the chaff, the keepers from the throwaways.
0: Yeah.
1: And we need to understand, because we don't. And I've had a chance to teach, and I was amazed because they were desperate. They needed me. So I didn't have any training. They literally let me go into a classroom and do anything I wanted. And I was stunned. I mean, I was a student. We were all students once, right? But it's different. And what was stunning was the fact that the degree to which what we do to children in a classroom, there's a bell curve, and we literally purposely create and emphasize the bell curve. And if a child needs extra time to get the A, we're forced to move along. You know, I was able to say, forget it. I didn't even have a grade book. Mm-hmm. Okay, no other student, no other teacher, believe me, no, you can't get away with that. I didn't have to keep a grade book. Yeah. And I formed a relationship with the students that was completely different. And they ended up learning everything. I want to be clear about this.
0: Yeah, no, you're singing the Montessori and Steiner song, you know.
1: But once you realize that what we do normally is we purposely separate them into winners and losers, and it's not natural.
0: Right.
1: And the kids know it's not natural. What kid would want to play a game where the whole goal of the game is to find out which one's better than the other one? That isn't most games. You want to have winners, but it's not like it's not so personal.
0: Right, and it's built on a factory model. I mean, this was Horace Mann's innovation, was have a bell ring every hour so that things get changed. Another one of the things that Steiner talked about that's part of Waldorf and Montessori education, but also is just common across Europe without those ideological tags, is the idea of mixing topics together. Like, for example, you would learn math by building a patio for the school or something, you know, by mixing the shop class with the math class, you want to try to integrate things together as much as possible, because that's how real life is. But what Steiner suggested was, no, we should break every topic apart and do it in a separate piece. And this way you get young people who think in compartmentalization, you know, in a compartmentalized way, and it's easier to control them for the factories and for the army, because that was the whole basis of, did I say Steiner? I meant, Horace Mann. That was the whole basis of Horace Mann's sales pitch to the Brahmins of Boston, was that, you know, I will create, give me your young people, we will break the back of the Catholics, who were doing their own private schools at the time, and we will also produce good workers for the factories and the army.
1: Especially with AI, we need kids who can think, not people who can be robots.
0: Exactly.
1: And so everything as you just described it is, and the Montessori, I have to tell you, when it's put into practice, does have a weakness. People tend to think that, you know, it's like kids do what they want, or it actually needs more structure, not less. And that isn't how it's done in the U.S.
0: Yeah.
1: I haven't seen. I tried to get it in Broward. And what happened was they ended up going to Montessori, and then they put in the ABCD grading on top of it to do the same kind of thing that they do on top of it. And then they bring in religion if you push too far. If you try and get rid of grades, they view that as, you know, that's against teaching. It's against it's socialism. It's against Christ. It was ridiculous.
0: Yeah.
1: It was amazing.
0: It's a huge topic, Michael. It's just an absolutely huge topic. And American public school education, I mean, the biggest crisis that we're facing right now is underfunding, which is the result of 45 years of Reaganomics. But and this crazy method that we have for funding schools, where wealthy communities, because with property taxes, where wealthy communities have really nice schools and poor communities have schools that really suck. And all of that is kind of in the vision of Horace Mann of maintaining class structures. So, you know, sadly.
1: And, you know, people who are listening may not understand exactly what we're talking about. It's just when you're teaching as a parent, you would never do what we do as a teacher. And what teachers need to do is parent, basically, but not parent as far as emotional, but like if a kid does something wrong, if you don't scold them and grade them compared to their siblings, who would do that to your children?
0: Yeah. Oh, those are excellent points.
1: Children had to be,
0: you know, back in the day, this all started in the late 19th century when Massachusetts in particular, although it had infected a few of the other states, but particularly Massachusetts, had been taken over by a political cult. It was called the Order of the Star-Spangled Banner. It was a white supremacist, WASP, white Anglo-Saxon Protestant cult. And it was in large part a reaction, a racist, or you could call it racist, maybe a religionist, reaction to the Irish Catholics who were moving into Boston in large numbers and had created some really substantial political power. And the white Protestants wanted to stop the white Catholics from having that kind of power. And the white Catholics in Boston had set up their own school system for their own kids. And Horace Mann came in and said, forced public education, mandatory public education, with the schools being run by the government, which at that time was the Order of the Star-Spangled Banner, which is this Protestant, white group, you will break the back of the Catholic communities. And it did, by the way. It succeeded.
1: Wow.
0: Yeah, it's an amazing history. I mean, the whole history of Horace Mann and American public education, and it's not, and I don't mean as an indictment of American public education. There's a lot we can do, but,
1: You have to hear this, Tom, real quick. When I taught in South Dakota, my Indian students weren't even reaching under and pulling their books out when I was substitute teaching. I said, what's with that? And he said, well, they don't have to. They're Native American. And that was going on in our public school. Yeah.
0: Welcome to the wonderful world of racism
1: there.
0: The soft bigotry of low expectations. I got it. Michael, thank you.
1: It's built in.
0: Yeah, good talking to you. Thank you. Buddy in Franklin, North Carolina. Hey, buddy, what's up?
2: Not so much. How are you doing today?
0: Fine, thank you. What's on your mind?
2: Well, I was listening to you earlier, and you were talking about them taking the portraits down of the black people and everything.
0: Yeah.
2: Earlier today.
0: And the women, yeah.
2: Yeah, and I'm on the backside of 80. And my grandmother told me when I was a kid, she had a black lady that worked for her. And she said, the black lady told my grandmother, she says, one of these days, you'll be washing my feet. And I got to thinking when you said that. I'm from the South, and I love the South. But they took all of our statues down. And nobody said nothing about it. But now you're bringing it up because they took down some portraits of black people. What about the white people? You know, we have black people matter. Why don't we have white people matter?
0: Well, because white people control everything, buddy.
2: Rallies,
0: white people run the economy. White people run the government. White people run the schools. I mean, you know, white lives matter more than black lives in America, buddy. You know that.
2: I know that, but listen to my point of view, please. You know, I am on the black side, on the back side of 80.
0: Yeah, so you're an old white and guy. How have you been oppressed, buddy?
2: Excuse me, sir. I did not do nothing to black people. My grandparents didn't do nothing to black people. But why should black people be so, they matter? Of course they matter. All humans matter. All of us was created in God's image. You know?
0: Those are platitudes. What's the point you're trying to make here, buddy?
2: I'm trying to make the point is that y'all make like white people don't matter anymore.
0: I never said that.
2: I said that's what y'all...
0: In fact, I'm saying the opposite. You know, the biggest advantage for you and me, buddy, the biggest advantage of being a white person is that we don't have to think about our race. We don't have to wonder if the person who gave us a crappy table in the restaurant did so because of the color of our skin. We don't have to wonder if the mortgage rate that we got was 0.3 higher because of the color of our skin. We don't have to wonder if the guy following us around in the supermarket or in the clothing store is doing it because of the color of our skin. We don't have to think about that. We've got this incredible white privilege. I mean, you know, life is good being white, buddy. I don't understand why you're complaining.
2: Black people kill more black people than white people do.
0: White people kill more white people than black people.
2: Right.
0: So what?
2: So what is
0: this is another one of those platitudes. I mean, you know, what does that have to do with anything?
2: It has a lot to do with it.
0: No, it doesn't. The simple fact of the matter is that because of the 200 or 400 years of segregation in America, black people tend to live around black people. White people tend to live around white people. So, yeah, white people are more likely to kill white people. Black people are more likely to kill black people. That doesn't, you know, mean that either race is more inherently violent. I realize that that was the message you were trying to convey, but it doesn't. It simply doesn't.
2: You tried to convey that white people are the.
0: I'm trying to tell you that if you're trying to say that violence is the result of race, I would argue that no, the violence is the result of poverty. And there's a bunch of rich white people sitting around trying to make sure that white people like you and me are looking at black people going, oh, that's the problem, rather than looking at the rich people who are the problem.
2: Well, you take a black man that's going down the road speeding, and a cop pulls him over and asks him to get out of his car, and he gets belligerent with the cop. I was taught when an officer pulls me over, you say, yes, sir, no, sir, no matter what his color is. But a black person is pulled over by a white man, he's going to cause a problem.
0: Well, if you believe that, you are completely out of touch. I know a bunch of black people, and I realize can sound like a racist thing to say in and of itself. But I can tell you that black people are telling their children. It's called the talk. They're telling their children, hey, look out because the white cops will take you down. They will kill you. You've got to be not. You've got to be. You know, buddy. You are just so out of touch with this.
2: No, you're just, black people thought to be belligerent to cops.
0: That's not my experience, buddy. That's not my experience. And I'm a graduate of the Georgia Police Academy, and I can tell you that's not my experience. Buddy, I got to run. 47 minutes past the hour. I'll be back with you in just a minute.
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0: It's the True People's Media, the Tom Hartman Program. I'll be back with your calls in just a moment. Stay tuned.

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12: Hey, thanks so much for sharing our program and for reaching out to our stations and sponsors and letting them know that you're listening. It really means a lot to us. Welcome back. 52 minutes past the hour. Wayne, our trucker friend. Hey, Wayne, where are you today?
13: I'm in Idaho today, and I'll be in Colorado tomorrow.
12: Whoa.
13: Anyway.
12: Moving right along there.
13: Oh, my. You keep talking about, you know, on the Hartman report, you keep talking about the what they did at the Arlington Cemetery, and it makes me sick as a veteran. And to have female cadre and female officers and so forth that have actually been on those books. Yeah. To now know that I might go to look and that they're not there. How about January 6th is no longer, does not exist on the national website anymore.
14: That's right, yeah, it's no longer a crime.
13: Right, but yet, you know, I actually called in. I was listening to that guy you were just talking to a few moments ago, and I'm like, man, like, I literally, as soon as he said that, I thought exactly what you said before you said it. I was with my best friend when his dad gave him the talk. I know exactly what it is.
14: Yeah. And you're talking about Buddy not knowing any black people. Yeah.
13: Yeah, exactly. I'm my best friend, his dad told us, says, if you're with Wayne, you're okay. In most cases, you're going to be treated different. But when you're not with somebody, you have to watch out for yourself, because if there's nobody there to watch out for you, there's nobody to tell. This was before cams and stuff. We didn't have, you know, we didn't have no way of proving anything back in the 60s, back in the 70s and 80s.
14: Yeah, so your best friend was black, in other words.
13: Yes, yeah. Indubitably. But, My thing is, Tom, the original thing, the quick thing, real fast, is when I looked it up, correct me, my numbers could be wrong, but it said that there are 787,000 homeless people in the United States and 10 million domiciles that are uninhabited.
14: That's correct.
13: So, in other words, the problem is not that we don't have enough houses for people. The people that own the houses are too greedy to allow people to live in those houses at a reasonable cost.
14: Yeah.
13: Now, that being said,
14: there are more homes in America owned by foreign investors just sitting on them as investment properties than there are homeless people in America. Mm-hmm. Just as one small slice.
13: Exactly. But that's just, you know, that was just to, you know, correlate to what you were speaking with your earlier guest and one of your other callers earlier, because both two different people actually had similar comments on those statements. And I looked that up 2 weeks ago, and for some reason it stuck in my head.
14: Yeah.
13: Anyway, my other point, though, my main thing that I actually wanted to call you for is last week I tried to get on last Thursday, and then, you know, ran into the weekend and things happened. I quit listening to, you know, when the Black Eagle died, Joe Madison, it broke my heart. So I don't listen to, you know, some of those shows anymore so much. But I do still try to get on to, I don't get onto the Urban View as much, but I do still listen to Patriot, POTUS, and you guys. But you guys I listen to almost, you know, for the most part, religiously, except for, you know, hey, whenever, you know, we've got the exact same story that's being covered by, all six of you guys on this station. Yeah, I'm going to go and listen elsewhere and see what other people are saying about the same thing. But when I go over and there was, and he had a, on Patriot, he had a guest host, and it was a black female. She, that is not American. I don't recall her name. It's
14: I just have a few seconds,
13: but,
14: Wayne. I need you to make your point.
13: Yes, sir. But, okay, my point being is whenever I have somebody coming on there and telling me that, you know, this is a war and people die in war, and not talking about over in Iran. They're talking about here in the United States that it's the left versus the right. We've got a problem. We've got a big problem.
14: I agree with you. Wayne, thank you. So you always bring something fascinating to the conversation. Appreciate the call. And thank you for being with us today. We'll be back tomorrow, same time, same place. In the meantime, don't forget, democracy is not a spectator sport. It requires all of us. That includes you. So get out there, get active, tag. You're it. Have a great afternoon. Be good to yourself and the folks around you. Stay safe. Eat your veggies. Get your exercise. And I'll catch up with you tomorrow.
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18: AP News. I'm Ned Donahue. Local authorities say the implosion of a chemical tank at a pulp and paper mill in Washington state killed an undisclosed number of people. The Nippon Dynaware Packaging Company facility is a pulp and paper mill and liquid packaging plant that makes material for tissues and other goods. The South Carolina Senate rejected President Trump's push to redraw the state's congressional districts in hopes Republicans could gain an extra seat. Several dozen people were demonstrating outside the Delaney Hall detention facility in Newark, New Jersey. Advocates say some detainees had been in a hunger strike to protest conditions since last week. The Department of Homeland Security denies any hunger strike, abuse, or poor conditions inside the center. Democratic Congressman Rob Menendez is outside the facility.
19: For all these people who don't have criminal records, they could easily be returned to their families on an alternative to detention. We're an ankle monitor. They could easily be out of here if ICE wanted to do that, but they don't want to do that because, in my opinion, they're trying to break people inside this facility.
18: It was a tamer scene than what Senator Andy Kim said he experienced yesterday, saying he was pepper sprayed as he and Governor Mikey Sherrill led a delegation of Democratic officials who wanted to meet with detainees. The Supreme Court is siding with the Trump administration in a lawsuit over speech restrictions for immigration judges that touched off on the rights of federal workers. Immigration judges are federal employees, despite their titles, and had wanted to sue over a policy restricting their public speeches that started in the first Trump administration and continued under the Biden administration. The judges argued it was a free speech issue that belongs in federal courts, but the high court disagreed. On social media, President Trump says everything checked out perfectly at his exam at Walter Reed National Military Medical Center. The president called it a six-month physical. This is AP News. The AP's Julie Walker reports on tours in New York of Muppets creator Jim Henson's Creature Shop.
20: A puppet-making workshop founded by the legendary creator of the Muppets is drawing back its curtain, says Jason Weber, creative supervisor, Jim Henson's Creature Shop.
21: We've never been open to the public, basically. We're a private organization. We were initially created just for the production purposes of the Jim Henson Company.
20: But at $150 a pop, this may not be your children's Muppet show or tour. However, fans get to meet a builder and see a demonstration.
21: It does give the fans the opportunity to see what goes on behind those locked doors.
20: They also get to take photos and videos with characters from The Muppet Show and Sesame Street. Henson founded the workshop in the 1960s. He died in 1990. Julie Walker, New York.
18: I'm Ed Donahue, AP News.
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24: Hey, how are you? Did you have a nice holiday weekend? I sure hope so. I hope you are ready and raring to go. I'm not, but I hope you are. So there's that. Okay, let's start, as we often do, with what is and is not going on in Iran. And as usual, we don't really know. Okay. The consensus seems to be that Iran has Trump's number and is... getting him to declare victory and walk away when they've gotten not only what they had before, but even more. Adam Kinzinger in his Substack today, I thought, wrote something really interesting because he was comparing what's going on in Iran to the deal Trump made in Afghanistan. He talks about the Iranians. They watch him oscillate between maximum pressure and desperate outreach. That was in his first term. They know that his red lines are negotiating positions, that his deadlines evaporate, and that his Truth Social posts are a map of his anxieties, not his resolve. So when Trump says the deal is largely negotiated, Iran says, prove it. And they wait, because they know he needs this more than they do. Energy prices are crushing the American economy. The political pressure is building. And Trump, for all his noise, has shown them exactly how he behaves when he's cornered. He blusters, he retreats, he claims victory, and he moves on. And that seems to be what's happening. Trump keeps saying, we've got a deal, we've got a deal. Iran keeps saying, not so much. And We apparently attacked some of the boats that were expected to increase the mines in the Strait of Hormuz. And we said that we're not breaking the ceasefire. Those are defensive attacks. They're not offensive attacks. But Iran doesn't see it that way. And as of this morning, they are threatening to retaliate for those attacks. The United States, Donald Trump, is still saying, oh, talks are continuing. Talks are continuing. Even the Wall Street Journal says Iran pursues deal that brings economic relief without handing Trump victory. Tehran's twin imperatives appear to keep it at the negotiating table despite this overnight skirmish, which they now say that they may retaliate for. But apparently, despite the fact that Iran says, you know what, you broke the ceasefire, apparently they are still talking. So where do we stand? Well, pretty much where we were before the holiday weekend. Yep. There you have it. What something that's really interesting is that, you know, Michael Wolff, the author of Fire and Fury, who actually has a new book out about the Trump administration, he still is in touch with a lot of people inside the White House. And he has a real interesting take on what is going on right now and what Donald Trump is doing. Let's listen to this post from Michael Wolff about Iran and Cuba.
25: So nothing has gone right with his war. He's achieved none of his goals. He
3: He spent vast sums and depleted the U.S. military arsenal. He's given new strength to the Iranian regime, and each of our allies in the region has been damaged. But unlike some other U.S. presidents, and perhaps this is a backhanded compliment to Trump, he's decided to declare victory and not look back. But before we move on, let's just note that Iran, after the war, is practically speaking as it was before the war. In fact, you can look at the war as Iran's war against U.S. economic sanctions against it. And in that, it appears to have won. The deal Trump is making will remove many of those sanctions. This is reality show Trump. Last season's plot was a stinker. So this season, we need a new plot, a new exciting plot, which will distract from last season's plot. Well, here it is, the spoiler, Cuba. Trump is going to take Cuba. Trump is going to be the liberator of Cuba. Cuba is going to be the next great Trump tourist destination. Trump's new Riviera. Make Havana great again. The boys, no doubt, are already planning their casinos. And Iran, so last season.
24: You know what? He knows Trump up close and personal. And that does seem to be one way to view everything that's going on right now. And I want to give credit where credit's due, because as you know, if you listen to this show all the time, for a long time, I was really down on the New York Times. I felt that they were sanitizing Trump. I felt that they were always bending over backwards to give the Trumpian far-right point of view, even when it was not necessary or needed. They seem to have, over time, found their spine. Not that they are going against Trump, but they are reporting things as they happen in reality, rather than trying to clean up. Trump misspoke. Trump clearly wanted to say blah, blah, blah. Well, then he should have said blah, blah, blah. Today's digital front page on the New York Times, there is a box. And in this box, they are recounting all of the Trump Truth Social posts for like the last 3 months. Each and every one from March through May, Donald Trump has basically said the same thing. Iran is defeated. They want a deal. There will be only unconditional surrender. It'll be a great deal or no deal at all. On and on and on and on. The same message, different words, for at least the last 3 months. It's over. We've won. We've destroyed them. We're making a deal. It's going to be a great deal. But I think Adam Kinzinger is right. They've got Trump's number. And when he talks about the fabulous deal, they're like, okay, what are you going to give us? And I think Michael Wolff is right, too. I think Donald Trump desperately wants to turn his back on Iran. And even though he will declare it a victory, I think he knows it isn't. So if he wants that Nobel Peace Prize, he is going to have to accomplish something else. And since we have done our best to starve the Cuban people, to make them more amenable to us stepping in and taking over, that I think Donald Trump, from what I see of him, he wants a win. Not a win like in Iran, where he says it's a win and everybody else knows it's not a win, but a real win. I think he wants the Cuban people to rise up and have parades in the street that their savior, Donald Trump, has come to restore democracy and make Cuba great again. It sounds like exactly the kind of thing that Mr. Trump would do. And, you know, this compilation of Trump claims over the last 3 months that we've basically beat them, it's done, there's going to be a deal, it's going to be a great deal, there's already a deal, there's a deal's coming. CNN did much the same thing when it came to gas prices. CNN put together clips of Trump, J.D. Vance, Scott Bessent, and other people in the high in the Trump administration, again, from March, April, and May, all talking about how gas prices are coming down any second now, any second now. The gas prices, you know, Donald Trump even says they're going to be lower than they were when we started. But, you know, that's kind of not what most people are experiencing. This is CNN put these clips together. Vance, Trump, and Bessent, other people in the administration from March, April, and May talking about gas prices and how they're very nearly down, even though gas prices have done nothing but go up, as they continue to do as of today. Listen to this CNN gas compilation.
4: According to AAA, the price of gas is $4.49 this morning. That's still up more than $1.50 since the war began. But according to President Trump and members of his administration, those prices are going to come down quickly as soon as the war is over.
5: Once the national security objectives of Operation Epic Fury are fully achieved, Americans will see oil and gas prices drop rapidly.
6: We promise that when this conflict draws to a close, when this operation draws to a close, we're going to see those energy prices come back down to reality.
7: Oh, they would go down quite a bit. You know, if we see a pathway to have the Straits of Hormuz open soon and energy flowing again, you'd see energy prices drop pretty significantly.
8: Prices have likely peaked, and they'll start going down. Certainly with a resolution of this conflict, you'll see prices go down. Prices across the board on energy prices will go down.
25: The gas will go down. As soon as the war's over, it'll drop like a rock.
26: It's going to come tumbling down. There is so much oil out there. It's pent up. It's locked up in the Strait of Hormuz. When all of that stuff comes out, you're going to see prices dropping on gasoline like you've never seen.
27: But I am also confident on the other side of this, prices are going to come down very quickly.
28: They'll drop lower than they were before. As soon as it's over, you're going to see gasoline and oil drop like a rock.
26: You're going to see oil prices plummet. They're going to come down.
24: Yep. Don't hold your breath. Don't hold your breath on gas prices coming down. You know, we are hopeful that we will start to see some outspoken bravery from certain Republicans who have either been primaried and knocked out of their incumbency for the next term or who have decided to retire. By the way, Thomas Massie, the Republican congressperson who Trump primaried and defeated in the Republican primary, Thomas Massie has already collected the signatures he needs to be back on the ballot in 2028. Thomas Massie, we played a little of his quote-unquote concession speech where he reminded Donald Trump that he has 7 more months in office. According to reports, Republicans in the Senate are also very, very upset with Trump for primarying Senate Republican incumbents. They don't like the idea that somebody who has gotten an office from the Republican Party could be challenged by the Republican Party. That's not how the game is played, kids. And also, those senators who are retiring or have been primaried, they've got nothing left to lose. And the Senate Republican majority is slim. So, Jake Tapper on Sunday was talking to one of the Republicans who has decided to retire. North Carolina Republican Tom Tillis was talking to Jake Tapper. And he talks about a lot of things, but he starts and he ends with Iran. Listen to this.
29: I know that the details are
1: vague at this point, but from what you've heard about this deal, would you support it?
9: Look, we were told about 11 weeks ago by Hegseth and the Department of Defense that they had obliterated Iran's defenses, and it was just a matter of time before we had the nuclear material. Now we're talking about a posture where we may accept the nuclear material remaining in Iran. How does that make sense at all? Also, a 60-day ceasefire and expecting that they're going to clear the Strait of Hormuz before the terms of the deal are established also seems questionable to me.
1: So let's turn to what happened a few days ago. You and some of your Republican Senate colleagues had a heated meeting Thursday with Acting Attorney General Todd Blanche. This was over the Justice Department's so-called anti-weaponization fund. Cruz has since described the meeting as, quote, fireworks at an epic level and, quote, one of the roughest meetings he's ever seen in his entire Senate tenure. Tell us about the meeting.
9: Well, like, I've been at a lot tougher meetings than this one. And the other thing is people were not mad at Todd Blanche. They were mad at this bogus agreement, the 1776 agreement, that he had very little to do with. But it, as I said earlier, I stand by it. It's stupid on stilts. Look, you're talking about people who assaulted Capitol police officers on January the 6th, were then convicted. Many of them pled guilty, or they were convicted by a jury of their peers. They could be eligible for this. Look, if you're talking about a fund that helps a man who was arrested and lawfare used against him at a school board meeting and was found innocent, that's fine. Help them out. Pay them back. In fact, I think that they should seek redress through the agency that brought the lawsuit. But this is just, it's horrible politics, it's horrible timing, and Todd was there to try and explain it, or I should say the acting attorney general. It was a tumultuous lunch, but it was by no means the most tumultuous one that I've seen. But I do think that there was a very large number of people that said, look, we got to tackle affordability. We've got to have a coherent strategy in Iran. We've got to start looking at Putin as a real threat to the Western world. And this is all a distraction. And some people even think it may look like self-dealing. I think whoever advised the president on this being a wise idea should not see they should not plan on coming in the office on Monday if they're working for me. It was a bad idea, and there's no way you're going to make it better in its current form.
24: So, yeah. What did he say? Stupid on stilts? Oh, lawmakers are starting to get very creative in their insults, don't you think? Stupid on stilts. I like that. I may use that. Thank you, Tom Tillis. We're getting some really interesting texts, by the way. I want you to know the phone lines are open, 773-763-9278, 773-763-WCPT. Good way, easy way to remember it. You know, I told you I was over the holiday weekend, I was going to go to Houston to do some artsy stuff with my daughter. We were sitting in some restaurant and they had a television on, and even though we have not yet had the Republican Senate primary in Texas, there are already really negative ads running against James Tallarico. Ads that take a sentence here and a sentence there out of speeches he's made or talks he's given, and that don't really look very good, make him seem like he's a real left-leaning guy, which we all know James Tallarico is not. But I thought it was interesting. Their final tagline was, James Tallarico is too weak for Texas. So they're already starting to pound away at the person they know will be the Democratic nominee, even though they don't know who the Republican nominee is going to be. And you know what? My money's on Ken Paxton because Donald Trump endorsed him and it was a very close race. John Cornyn, the incumbent, is not going quietly. He is trying to hang on to his seat in the Senate. But if Trump wins and Paxton wins, virtually every Democrat believes that Tallarico will have an easier time defeating somebody who is as morally corrupt as Ken Paxton than John Cornyn. And if John Cornyn wins the primary, he may have a good shot at holding onto his seat. But what is his relationship with Trump going to be like at that point? You know, we saw from a Senator Cassidy, who also got primaried and thrown out, that if you ever stand up against Trump, he doesn't forget it. Because he said, you know, Cassidy is a great guy and I really like him. And, you know, he votes with me a lot, but he hasn't always been loyal. That's why Trump went after him and backed a primary challenger who kicked Bill Cassidy to the curb. So how is Bill Cassidy going to be voting for the rest of his term? If Mr. Cornyn wins the Republican primary, a lot of people believe it's going to be a really hard-fought battle for Tallarico. If Cornyn keeps the seat, what's his relationship with Trump going to be like going forward? What do you think? Republicans, especially those already in elected office, count on the incumbents being on an easier path to victory. And Donald Trump is upending that. He never takes a look at the big picture. He doesn't care what's good for the party. Oh, my God. Of course he doesn't. Hell, he doesn't care what's good for the country. He cares about revenge and retribution. You cross me, and I don't care if I'm biting off my nose to spite my face. I will destroy you. Okay. Alrighty. That seems to be where we're at right now. One of the things, as long as I was talking about Michael Wolff, that I want to mention real quickly, you may have seen last week, you know, he's filed a lawsuit against Melania Trump. Her lawyer sent him a cease and desist letter for what he's been saying about her and Epstein. And they didn't file suit. They just sent him this letter saying they were going to like sue him for $10 billion or some nonsense. Michael Wolff did file a lawsuit against her in New York. In New York, you can file a lawsuit against someone who you believe is using the legal system to harass you or to keep you from revealing some truth. And that's the route he took. And last week there was a big announcement. Oh, the case has been dismissed. And I thought, well, that's the end of it. But apparently not. This judge, Michael Wolff said, as soon as they knew the judge who was going to decide the case, they were like, oh, boy, because it's some Trump appointed woman. And her ruling was supposed to have two parts. Melania's lawyers kept saying she doesn't live in New York, even though she does. She lives in Florida, and because they knew that they would find this whole thing much easier going in Florida, and also if it's crossing state lines, that makes it a federal case, not a state case, which also be to their advantage. Well, this judge ruled that, yes, indeed, I believe Melania does live in Florida. But the second part is that the judge was supposed to rule on the merits of the case, and the judge announced that not only was she not going to rule on the merits, she was abstaining. She was abstaining from ruling on the merits of the case, as she was supposed to do. And according to Michael Wolff, that abstention gives them the power to continue to move forward. Michael Wolff has said his stated goal is to get at least Melania, but hopefully Melania and Donald Trump, to do a under oath deposition about their relationship with Epstein that make them come clean once and for all. So we'll see. Apparently it is, this move is still alive and well. Oh, man.

0: How do you help them sort it out?
1: Ah, great question. 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
1: Thank you, Mama.
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3: This is exactly where we are. 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And, you know, Obama did not play that game. We certainly didn't give them the clown show that Trump does. This is why I keep trying to tell people, like, it's not the show. Mm-hmm. Don't take the rage bait. Don't be part of the show. This is how he got elected again. These people want him in there because he makes them money. He gives them fame. Everybody's paying attention right now. They didn't pay attention when Biden was in office and he was getting so much done, but they didn't pay attention because it wasn't a clown show. There wasn't the opportunity for them to, you know, cover him and put on a little show of standing up to him for a second and then become famous and write a book.
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5: From the Weatherology Weather Center, I'm meteorologist Michael Caro. High temperatures climbing to the middle 80s for this afternoon under partly sunny skies. Then for tonight, mostly cloudy, a low of 63. For Wednesday, a mixture of sun and clouds, again mid-80s for highs, easing back to the lower 70s on Thursday with ample amounts of sunshine, and Friday still looking sunny and dry, highs right around 80. And that's your latest Chicago weather update. Right now, it's 82.
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6: I want to share some of the text with you, but first, you know, I was talking about Paxton and Cornyn. We will know potentially tonight, but certainly by tomorrow, which one of them is going to get the nod. The Texas primary is going on, and we will probably get the results tonight. So that'll be something interesting to look forward to tomorrow. Here's a text. The daily lies, hypocrisy, grift, and ignorance is costing all of us more and more. Even some of the staunchest Kool-Aid drinkers are starting to come to their senses. And Sue texted in about Cuba. Speaking of Cuba, are the Cubans going to be able to vote in our elections once we've steamrolled their country? Well, you know, Sue, that is a very, very, very good question. My guess would be no, but who knows? You know, are we going to make them a state? Are we going to claim them as a territory? Are we just going to be there to prop them up in their efforts to create a democracy? Let's go to the phone lines. Our good friend Dave from Hoffman Estates is on the line. Hello, Dave.
7: Hey, Joan. With Trump. With this, why don't we just call it what it is, an armistice?
6: Huh.
7: I mean, he's not, you know, they're not budging, you know, and he ain't doing nothing. He don't want to fight, and, you know, and that's basically what it is, you know, that the player's been played here, you know, the Iranians, they've been playing him like a fiddle.
6: Yep, they have. And what Kinzinger posits is that the Iranians saw, you know, Trump tried to do a deal with Afghanistan and he really, really botched it. He undercut the military there that we had nurtured. He just did a mess. And according to Kinzinger, he said, you know, the Iranians aren't stupid. They saw how the whole deal in Afghanistan went and they learned lessons from it. They learned lessons about how to manage Donald Trump, and they seem to be doing a pretty good job of it.

0: they're mastering that. But yeah, yeah, and how are they going to think about doing the peace deal with them again when they just shelled their military installations?
1: Yeah, so that's interesting. You know, we're
0: dropped the bomb.
1: We're saying, oh, those were just that wasn't offensive, so it doesn't break the truce. Those were defensive strikes. And Iran is saying, you know what? A strike is a strike, and we are looking at it as a violation.
0: Yeah.
1: Who knew?
0: And hey, Joan, remember back when his last time when he had that, you know, because they're talking about like with this the 13 known that died so far with this Iranian thing, and been 415 known that had been wounded, you know, and for what, you know, and then
1: for what?
0: And the Israelis always tried to do this. Well, what about them? What about this this gate, this Abbey Gate? Well, actually, if you look back at it, there was this now retired General Kenneth F. McKenzie Jr. who led U.S. Central Command from 2019 to 2022. He testified in front of Congress saying that he alone bears responsibility for those killed at the attack at the Kabul airport.
1: Wow!
0: And that was a time too. Remember when Trump refused to brief the incoming administration team on the Afghanistan situation?
1: Yeah, there's when a new administration comes, the previous administration has meetings and they bring them up to speed on what's going on and where they were. And Trump refused to let his people do that.
0: Yeah, and then he also had boasted that the troop withdrawal he set in motion could not be stopped. And that's the time then he left Biden with American force of less than 2,000 troops to make that withdrawal happen. And then, you know, President Biden had to actually change the withdrawal date because Trump wanted it on March 31st. And Biden got it to extend it till May.
1: Yep.
0: And then, you know, he had those 5,000 fighters he released out of that Abu Ghraib or whatever. And that way they got to go back and fight and kill more Americans and stuff. So
1: yeah.
0: But somehow, you know, he gets away with this stuff. And then I see, you know, just thinking of something that, well, Keg Seth, when they're talking about the Strait of Hormuz, that's what he's thinking.
1: Yeah.
0: Not the Strait of Hormuz, but Strait of Vermouth.
1: Oh, my God. Well, maybe if he thought it was that, he'd pay more attention to it.
0: You know? Did you see that sloppy salute?
1: No.
0: When he was at Arlington? For a guy that was supposed... Oh, if you look at it, he looked like he was blocking the sun from his eyes. I mean, even... Tubby the vice president, they each had sharper looking salutes. Anybody that's been in, you look at that, how he stood there saluting with his wrist bent kind of.
1: Oh, my God.
0: And Joan, I'll leave you with this one. It's been a while, you know, so I bet maybe some of the faves that I died, I don't know. I got to reading, like, as of yesterday, Matt, that there's a group called Arlington Ladies who have volunteered to attend every military funeral at Arlington National Cemetery since 1948 so that no one soldier, sailor, airman, or Marine is buried alone.
1: Oh.
0: And there's one gentleman that's with them now, and they attend an average of 30 funerals per week. And my God, where presidents from both parties, where were they on this? I mean, these creeps like Jim Jordan and Rush Limbaugh and them can be awarded a Medal of Freedom.
1: Yeah. You know, yes, indeed.
0: Now, yeah. If you get a chance, look up under Ladies of Arlington.
1: Yeah,
0: Arlington
1: I
0: Ladies.
1: Will, Dave. Thanks for the recommendation.
0: Yeah, let me clear off so others
1: okay.
0: can talk. So.
1: Thanks for the call.
0: Right.
1: I want to share a text that came in from Mike the Mailman. Trump will say what he always says. We should have an answer in 2 weeks, which means he's going to treat us like a mushroom. He'll keep us in the dark and feed us a lot of fertilizer. And if you know mushrooms, you know what kind of fertilizer they get fed with. Let's go back to the phone lines. Ron is on the line from Chicago. Hey, Ron. How are you today?
2: Oh, pretty good after the holiday. How about this one, Stupid on Steroids? That's And on Saturday, Trump announced his agreement with Iran. And then right after that, Israel started complaining about the deal. And then Ted Cruz and the Republicans started saying it was a terrible and a disaster. And so then he backed off. So now we're...
1: For a while, Trump said, if there's going to be, you know, everybody in the Middle East should sign the Abraham Accords. And I'm not a Middle East expert, but I follow a lot of people who are. And like Jennifer Rubin, who used to be the lead columnist at The Washington Post, she said, don't get distracted by this. That is all this call for everybody to be on the Abraham Accords is. He's trying to distract people from how badly he is botching things in Iran, and don't get sucked into it.
2: And also, Trump has the local police, state police, FBI, and Secret Service to protect him, but that's not enough. And he's saying that after the ballroom is built, he's going to have snipers on the roof of the ballroom 24 hours a day. And he's going to put missile launchers for drones.
1: Oh, God. Well, you know, he's feeding the conspiracy theories that he plans to move into the bunker after the presidential election and stay there. And, you know, as to try to keep power, I say, we just fine. Let him do that. Let him go to the bunker. We go up to the bunker. We lock the door and we disconnect all connection between the bunker and the military so he can't launch any strikes or start any military action. We just keep him locked up in there. Just keep him locked up in there. It's a good place for him.
2: Until January 2029.
1: You know what? Maybe for a decade or more. I don't know.
2: And also, the White House has an underground bunker, so why do we need another one for?
1: Well, the only bunker I knew of was... I know that there are several places that they can take the president, but there has always been a bunker under the East Wing, which, of course, has now disappeared.
2: Okay.
1: Thanks.
2: Okay.
1: Thanks so much, Ron. Let us go to our good friend Carl's on the line from Kankakee. Hi, Carl.
3: I'm just writing down. We can, when Trump goes in the bunker, we can line up the cement trucks and start pouring them down the staircase.
1: Oh, you're stricter than I am. I think, you know, we should just leave them there. And, you know, I'm sure they have MREs to eat and bottled water and vitamins. I don't know. And it would just keep them down there till we get the new president sworn in and established. And that maybe after a few months, we can let him out. Because, you know, he is, despite the fact that he claims that he got a 100% perfect score on all of his medical exams today. He also let slip that he apparently is going to be going for medical exams every 6 months, which, as you know and I know, is different. Presidents usually go for their big checkup once a year. But he said, you know, he's going to go for every 6 months. And so, of course, now there's a lot of speculation as to why. And if he is 100%, Carl, why does he have those cankles? Why are his ankles the size of my thigh? Why is that if he's 100% A-OK?
3: Well, if he's such a faltering person, man, he keeps going at 100 miles an hour all 24-7. It amazes me what that body does and stuff. But anyway, I added a new... phrase for Trump. My original one was that he's a shyster looking for rubes. That was back when he was first running. That seemed to encompass. And then mob boss, and we can all agree on that one.
1: Mm-hmm.
3: Got to acknowledge his history as a reality TV star and how every week get a changing script. And he's comfortable changing the script on an hourly basis. And I think that's important to keep in track. Yep.
1: Yeah.
3: My newest thing I'm adding, he's our sadist in chief.
1: Mm. Sadly, that's pretty accurate. He does seem to enjoy the discomfort of others, doesn't he?
3: Look at what he's doing to Cuba.
1: Mm-hmm. Yep. Carl, I got to get to a break. Thank you so much for the call. I always appreciate talking to you. We are going to take a real quick break. We are going to be back with more right after this.
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1: We always spend the first hour of the show reading your texts and taking your calls. We have Greg from Lake in the Hills on the line. Greg, I saw your text about Jim Jordan. Good grief.
8: Yeah, did you happen to see, it was a short one there. I sent you a link to if you get a chance. But the main thing is, you know, that guy, when you see him, he's either coming on like he's the toughest guy in the world, or he's just so cocky when he talks. He's got that stupid grin on his face.
1: Yeah.
8: And here he was taunting. He was taunting people about this. Well, maybe we should just do it today, right now. Let's bring in the four new judges.
1: Mm-hmm.
8: You know, and
1: it's like
8: adding insult to injury.
1: Yeah, but he's a pretty despicable guy, in my humble opinion.
8: Yeah, I was always hoping George Clooney's movie would have exposed him, because that's what I'd heard like 3 years ago. George Clooney was going to have a movie where he was going to tell all about what Jim Jordan knew about the wrestling program there and how the one guy was molesting the,
1: That was the accusation. There was an accusation that the Ohio State, there was proven molestation. And the question has always been, did Jim Jordan know about it and look the other way? And a lot of people believe the answer to that is yes.
8: Right. And that was what I was hoping to see. But, you know, the guy seems to be one of these Teflon guys. Everything just rolls off him. But I just can't wait. I wrote a comment on that thing and I just said, your time will come.
1: Yes,
8: anyway,
1: indeed.
8: The other reason that I called was, you were talking about the Trump using another wag the dog thing by going into Cuba. And, of course, you know, he's got the perfect person there to be the head guy if he wants. Rubio is always lusting or whatever to be the president or something of Cuba. But this all goes back to the book by Naomi Klein. It was called... what was it called? I just had it in front of me here. Sorry. One second. The Shock Doctrine. And the Shock Doctrine was basically the premise that after a country is ravaged by like an earthquake or a hurricane, that all these other well-heeled countries, they go in there and they basically, now that they've got this terrible thing that's happening to these people, they basically put them over the barrel and then they tip them upside down and shake everything out of their pants pockets that they have, and they take over their country.
1: Mm-hmm.
8: And they set the rules. And this is kind of like here. Trump has been softening them up by really reinforcing what comes into their country and so forth. And, you know, now the people are, you know, they'd be glad to have something maybe down there that they haven't had. Although, from everything I understand, they've ever since the Castros came to power, and it's been terrible down there. But I don't know. I don't know that. I've never been there, and all I hear is what gets filtered to me through the press here.
1: Well, what I understand is that for a very long time, Russia propped up Cuba. Russia sent them food. Russia sent them energy sources, and. Years ago, when things got very tumultuous in Russia, Russia sort of cut Cuba off. And since that time, they have been in a pretty bad way. You know, under Obama, we were going to open Cuba up, and Cuba thought, we're going to make up for all this lost revenue. We're going to make it up in tourist dollars. But then Trump undid all that and clamped back down, and the American travelers never showed up. So Cuba has been in a rough way for a while. That's my understanding.
8: Like Dave always says, I'll clear off. And it's nice to hear Dave.
1: Okay.
8: I must have missed them the last week or so. But hey, hello to Carl and to Jim out there and everybody else. You know, I always enjoy listening to your comments and your questions and your answers. Thanks.
1: Well, thank you. That's a very sweet thing for you to say. Let us go to the phone lines. Our good friend Jim's on the line from Chicago. Hey, Jim.
9: Hi, Joan. Thumbs up or thumbs down on the play? How was the play?
1: The play was really fascinating. It was called, it was a Wander play. And I had never heard of that. And it's sort of like a treasure hunt. You get these clues and you're supposed to unravel a story. And you actually travel to different locations. And it was really fascinating. You know, my daughter always finds these really interesting things for me to do that at least sort of keep me young.
9: keep your sanity. Anyway, I could call because the Iranians are expert negotiators. Think of this. We've been negotiating there for 50 years, off and on for 50 years, since 79 at least. And even before that, with the war, you know, we supported Iraq against them for 8 years. But they know the... When they're negotiating, they got a pretty good history of it. That's why they didn't want to see Kushner or Witkoff there, because they know the history of Kushner. He's a slum landlord from Baltimore, and he suddenly became an expert negotiator. They know he's not. They know Witkoff isn't either. He's an opportunist real estate magnate.
1: Yep. Let's shunt aside all the legitimate negotiators who've spent their life doing this, and let's send my son-in-law and my best friend.
9: Good idea, because remember the negotiation with under Obama, that took about a year and a half of, they talked about 8-10 hour days where they are going meticulously over every possible detail, and everyone with a nuclear capacity is involved in it in one way or another, because no matter what anybody does, they don't want to be the first ones to blow off a nuclear bomb.
1: Right.
9: So everybody's involved in it. And in the history, we always ignore the history of the place. I mean, it's got a deep history, a strange history. England just partitioned those places after the First World War. I mean, my point is, the Iranians are fully aware of it. When you go to grammar school in Iran, you know pretty much what the... Just like an American kid knows civics, they know the history of the United States. They know the history of Iran. And we ignore it. Look at Vietnam. I remember a young Kennedy, a young senator, and he articulated the point, well, don't you realize that they were colonized by the French? And they have resentment toward the French, and they have resentment for colonization. But yet, when he took the presidency... The Cold War, et cetera. I mean, I'm not going to. Circumstances change, always, Joe. So there's no set pattern for life. But the point is, we didn't realize that the French. I know that, Nixon's. I wonder who's Kissinger now. Kissinger said, why are these people so vehement and why are they, you know? Because they had already beaten the French and they didn't want another colonization of their country. And the same with Cuba. Cuba's got a long history, Joan. I mean, these people have long histories, and they're not going to forget these histories. You know, you're just not going to go in there and muffle them like they didn't exist, or their parents or grandparents or great-grandparents didn't exist. But, this is insane. And how about $70 billion to ICE, Joan? What is that about? That's going to put about five times as many more ICE that was on the street than there already the murderous debacle they've committed. Think about it. That's something. Stephen Miller is going to have the reins of that money and give it to the GO group to open up more prisons. I mean, this is just absurd. The whole thing is absurd.
1: I mean, I've been reading lately that because of all of the mess with what's gone on with these ICE killings, that Stephen Miller... is not as powerful, not as influential as he once was, but he isn't gone. Yeah. We want gone.
9: Well, no, absolutely, because he's got some kind of a personality that wants to be out there somehow, one way or the other, you know, like George Santos up in, he signed up for some of that money, so did Blagojevich.
1: Yep.
9: They're looking for dope, that $2 billion that he stole from the IRS. Anyway, Joan, good to have you back.
1: And thank you.
9: Thanks for taking my call, Joan.
1: It is good to be back. Let's go to Michigan, where Ron is on the line. Hey, Ron, thanks for waiting. How are you today?
10: Good, Joan. Joan, in Mount Olive Park, not Mount Olive, but well, I forgot his name, but Milton Olive Park in Chicago. He was, it was named after a paratrooper who was killed in Vietnam. Supposedly, he was a black paratrooper. Supposedly, he jumped on a hand grenade to save his sergeant. I heard the story that he was thrown on the hand grenade by his sergeant. There was a lot of racial tension in Vietnam at that time. The story will never come out straight. But the thing of it is, he was an American hero, even though the Vietnam War was all wrong. The only thing right about it was ending it any way you could. But his name was taken off, stricken from the rolls of honor by Trump. And the Republic scum gangsters that he leads. It's also being done to other black veterans who've served their country and given their lives for this racist United States of America. So it's just, and I have to ask myself, and everybody has to ask them, but especially black people who support Trump, is this what you want? No representation, no history, but what the white supremacist Trump's going to write up for you, and you support Trump. Yeah, I'd love to sit down and talk to you, boy or girl. I'd love to sit down and talk to you, but the thing of it is, it's just tell me this. So if they steal this election, which I strongly believe they will somehow, what do you think is going to happen to the rest of people, minorities in this country, especially black people? They already signed your the hate for you. You're restricted
1: from
10: the.
1: That's where I think we might be. We might have gotten a silver lining from their overreach. The fact that, especially southern states, are now trying to redraw their maps to eliminate any black representation. You know, I think that they are going to continue to go so far with these racist, awful measures that even people who are not following politics, even people who say they don't care about politics, are going to get a sense of what's going on, and they're going to be darn mad about it. And I think that there will be an effort to try to mess around with the midterm elections, but if there are enough of us and we are mad enough, I think that they're going to happen regardless. I really do believe that, Ron. I really honestly do.
10: I pray to God for that, Jonah, and I'll work as hard as I can, because this, I don't want to go any further because we know what the alternative is. But one final point, if I may.
1: Sure.
10: You know, Cuba is a black country, plain and simple. And if you think those people, they may not fight an invasion, but if you think they're going to take it, here, let me give you, read the book, Cuba Nocturne. It tells the story of Cuba before Castro, how the mafia had the run of that island, okay? What the degradation they brought on women and girls and everybody else in that island. And you think they're going to give that back to gangsters like Trump passively? Let's remember this. The Cuban people know how to fight. During the apartheid regimes, they were the ones who sent their sons and daughters to fight against the apartheid South Africans like Musk and they defeated white supremacy. They got it freed from colonialization. Of course, the white gangsters who took it back over again with oil and minerals. But the thing of it is, it was Cuban soldiers. And if you don't think they don't know how to fight, I sure hope we do not come to a fight. Plain and simple, but I say hands off Cuba. No bloody invasion of Cuba. Plain and simple.
1: 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We've spilled enough blood. Thank you, Ron. Thank you for that comment. We are going to take a break for news, and we're going to be back with more after this.
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20: AP News. I'm Ed Donahue. Fire Battalion Chief Mike Gorsuch says there was an implosion this morning at Nippon Dynaware Pulp Paper Mill in Longview, Washington.
21: There were multiple critical injuries, and patients were transported to hospitals in Longview and throughout the Vancouver-Portland area. We can also confirm there were fatalities related to the incident. We are not confirming or giving the information on their names until their families have been notified.
20: Gorsuch also says there are people unaccounted for and there is no threat to the surrounding community. The AP's Julie Walker reports a chemical tank in Southern California is still at risk of a smaller explosion or leak,
22: which is forcing thousands of Garden Grove residents out of their homes. But the risk of a catastrophic blast is off the table after officials say a crack in that tank is allowing gas to escape and the temperature to come down. Orange County Fire Authorities, Nick Garten.
23: Air quality is still good in the area. We continuously monitor the air quality, and we're continuing to work to mitigate any remaining risks to the public so that we can get everybody back home.
22: He says the temperature is holding around 92 degrees, down from a high of 100, which was as high as the gauge would go.
23: The main thing we're looking for is to make sure it's stabilizing. There's not a specific number that we're shooting for.
22: That 7,000-gallon tank contains methyl methacrylate, a chemical used to make plastics. I'm Julie Walker.
20: The South Carolina Senate is rejecting President Trump's call to redraw congressional maps. A federal court temporarily blocked Alabama's plan for new congressional districts that could help Republicans. President Trump said on social media everything worked out perfectly. The 79-year-old president had his fourth publicly disclosed medical exam since he returned to office for a second term. The conference board says consumer confidence declined slightly this month as gas prices stayed high and inflation remained elevated. This is AP News. It's been another day of record-breaking heat in Europe,
24: triggering government warnings about risks to life. Several drownings have been reported in Britain and France as people try to cool down. A temperature of 95 degrees Fahrenheit was recorded at London's Kew Gardens and Heathrow Airport, Britain's Met Office Weather Service says. It's even too hot for Rodolfo Maggia, a tourist visiting London from San Diego.
25: I'm from California. This is like way hotter than I was expecting. People told me that London was going to be colder, but honestly, I don't know what it is. Like, I feel like I'm dying here.
24: While the baking heat doesn't seem to bother Delaney Hillman from Iowa.
26: It's pretty chill for me.
24: A local, Mahira Chowdhury, out for a picnic with friends, says we'll have to get used to climate alterations.
27: All the time, because of the climate change. Mm-hmm. So we've got to get used to it.
24: I'm Charles Villanesma.
20: I'm Ed Donahue. AP News.
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2: From the Weatherology Weather Center, I'm meteorologist Michael Caro. High temperatures climbing to the middle 80s for this afternoon under partly sunny skies. Then for tonight, mostly cloudy, a low of 63. For Wednesday, a mixture of sun and clouds, again mid-80s for highs, easing back to the lower 70s on Thursday with ample amounts of sunshine, and Friday still looking sunny and dry, highs right around 80. And that's your latest Chicago weather update. Currently, it's 81.
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1: You may have thought the Broadview 6 case was over. That's certainly what I thought. But here's what happened. There was a grand jury transcript, and parts of it were redacted. The prosecution said, oh, those parts are just personal stuff, Judge. Don't worry about it. And Judge April Perry took them at their word. However, defense attorneys kept saying that there has been misconduct. And if you unredact those parts, you will see that the prosecution has behaved badly. So finally, Judge Perry said, okay, you know what? Unredact it. We'll all meet in chambers. And when Judge Perry saw the unredacted document, she was by all accounts furious because it was clear that the prosecutor had not behaved within the letter of the law in their relationship to the grand jury. The prosecutor had misled the grand jury, had done a number of things to get an indictment that were not allowed in law, really misled the grand jury. U.S. Attorney Andrew Boutros was called in. He looked over the grand jury testimony, and he was like, Judge, you're right. This is absolutely improper. As of this minute, I am dropping these charges. Then the judge granted the motion to dismiss the charges, and she dismissed the charges with prejudice. That means these charges cannot ever be refiled. That means this is the end. It's over. Done. No appeals, no nothing. The charges have been dismissed with prejudice. Means you don't go back to these charges in any way, shape, or form. Okay, all well and good. You know, the Broadview defendants get to walk free. But one of the lawyers for one of the defendants, the lawyer for Mr. Shaw, defendant Brian Shaw, Brian Straw, I'm sorry, not Shaw, Straw. Brian Straw's lawyer told the judge that he had reason to believe, quote unquote, that the U.S. attorney himself, Andrew Boutros, had personal contact with the grand jury. In other words, oh, I'm shocked, Judge. This is terrible. Of course it's terrible. It's inappropriate, and I'm going to drop these charges. That guy, who apparently tried to give the judge the impression that, oh, my God, this is all news to me. The lawyer for Brian Straw has gone back to court to say that, guess what, Judge? We believe that the U.S. attorney himself not only knew about this, but that the U.S. attorney himself had inappropriate interaction with the grand jury. Yep, with the grand jury. So the judge is ordering that all communications in this case be held. And the judge has said, while I'm not sure that this defense attorney has standing to bring this case against prosecutors, I'm not ready to decide on that. And therefore, we're going to just wait and see. We're going to save all this stuff, save all the documents, save all the emails, save all the texts, which they are supposed to do anything when you anyway, when you work in the U.S. Attorney's Office, everything gets saved. And apparently there will be more hearings. Did the U.S. Attorney, Andrew Boutros, not only know about the misconduct, but behave in a way that was inappropriate with this grand jury himself? So this whole situation continues. And there's already been some fallout about this. The lead attorney against the Broadview Six, the person who was supposed to, you know, bring and win this case, the person who's basically been accused of inappropriate behavior, well, she did not get a promotion that she was supposed to be getting. She was supposed to be getting a position with the Senate Judiciary Committee in Washington. Her name is Sherry Mecklenburg. And Dick Durbin's office announced that the former lead prosecutor, Sherry Mecklenburg, has been terminated from her new role with the Senate Judiciary Committee in Washington. What a mess. Does it shock you that there are accusations of absolutely inappropriate behavior by the prosecutors? Of course it doesn't. Because the prosecutors know that following the rules doesn't matter. Bringing the charges that Donald Trump wants you to bring, that's the job. One of the Broadview defendants that walked free and will not see these charges be refiled is Michael Rabbit, who joins us now to talk about this experience. Michael, how are you doing?
4: Doing very well, Joan. Thank you so much for having me on.
1: You know, when I've talked about this case on the air, one thing with all the people that Trump pursues, I don't believe that getting a guilty verdict is all that he's after. I think Donald Trump is after the stress, the strain, the emotion, and the financial cost that it takes somebody to defend themselves from charges, even if the charges really do not hold any merit. Tell me what this whole process has been like for you mentally and emotionally.
4: Well, it's been difficult from the very start because my story on this starts with when I got a call from an FBI agent telling me I had been indicted. I was on vacation with my wife in Europe. We were celebrating our 30-year anniversary. Now, keep in mind, we were not arrested at Broadview on September 26th when the protest took place. We had no idea we were under investigation. It wasn't until myself and the other five co-defendants got these calls from the FBI did we know that we were under indictment. So I was right from the start. Not only was that shocking news, but it happened while I was out of the country, you know, which, you know, it's a very vulnerable feeling to have something like that happen. And they're talking about, you know, you have to self-surrender the next day or there's going to be a warrant for your arrest. That's just the start of the stress. And of course, it continued with, you know, the financial toll that it takes when federal criminal indictment of a felony by itself is a very expensive proposition, mm-hmm. especially knowing the history of 90% conviction rate. And then, you know, a trial or excuse me, a case that's very complicated, very complex, dozens and dozens of motions and responses by attorney, then trial prep. You know, even after the felony conspiracy, the bogus, ridiculous conspiracy charge, the spontaneous conspiracy that they had admitted that it was, even once that was dropped, they were determined to get a desperate win. They were desperate for wins because they were constantly losing these midway blitz cases. And so they were willing to take a misdemeanor charge to federal court, which apparently there hadn't been a federal misdemeanor trial in a decade. But that was the punishment they were looking to inflict on us. But we didn't give in. We fought to the end. We knew this was a part of, we talk about fighting the Trump administration. It takes what the Broadview 6 did, because we took a plea deal when things were not looking as good. We hung in there. We fought this thing. Thanks to our amazing attorneys. Hats off to, you mentioned Brian Straw's attorney, Chris Parente, who is an absolute bulldog on these transcripts. Which I actually talked to my attorney day one after I heard about this indictment. I said, how the heck did they get this past a grand jury? I know it's a low bar. I know, you know, the whole ham sandwich thing about grand juries. But I'm like, that just doesn't make sense. Can we get these grand jury transcripts? And I'm so glad that eventually this has all come out.
1: Yeah. By the way, happy anniversary, though. I must admit that it's going to be a memorable one. Let's put it that way.
4: That's for sure, Joan. Absolutely. But and, I think we're going to go back and try to celebrate those last 4 days that were kind of taken away from us.
1: Now, a couple of things. Even though there were six defendants, you each had your own lawyer, correct?
4: That is correct.
1: So then your lawyers, what would they coordinate? I mean, who spoke when you were in court? I mean, how did they decide how this was going to happen if there were that many lawyers?
4: I mean, it was a great team effort. Everybody brought different strengths to the table. You know, everybody, you know, took turns in writing motions and responses. And the same thing happened in the courtroom. There was tremendous teamwork in the courtroom, you know, depending on the situation. Different attorneys spoke up at different times, but it was an amazing team effort, and we're so proud of our defense team.
1: Yeah, I would imagine so. We need to take a break, Michael. I'm talking to one of the Broadview defendants, Michael Rabbit. We are going to be back with this discussion right after this.
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1: I am speaking with Michael Rabbit. You saw his picture in the paper when the charges were dismissed against the Broadview 6. when it was discovered, apparently much to U.S. Attorney Andrew Boustros' surprise, that there had been improper conduct. And, oh, Judge, I see this now. You're showing it to me. This is terrible. We will immediately dismiss the charges. Though Boustros, as you said, did say, well, you know, I still believe that it was right. I still believe they did things that were wrong. And, you know, if this hadn't been, you know, dismissed with prejudice, I would be happy to bring at least misdemeanor charges here because, you know, they can't just walk away from it. Now there are charges that Mr. Boustros himself not only knew about the malfeasance with the grand jury, but had his own inappropriate interactions with this grand jury. Michael Rabbit is one of the folks who was really put through the ringer on this. And I know that early on in the process, in one of the statements you made, Michael, you said Andrew Boustros should resign because of this. And now it seems like there might be an even bigger reason to resign. But I'm not going to hold my breath. How do you feel about this now?
4: I feel stronger than ever. I was pretty emphatic at the press conference on Thursday that he should resign immediately. His actions are unacceptable and shameless. You know, and I think your listeners need to understand the context of this case is that, you know, there were dozens and dozens of protesters at Broadview that day, but they only indicted six people. Five of the six of us were involved in Democratic politics. I'm the 45th Ward Democratic Committee person. As many others know, Kat Abigazala, who was running for Congress, was another person indicted. Brian Straw, as you mentioned, he's an Oak Park trustee. Kat Sharp is Andre Vasquez's chief of staff, and she was running for Cook County Board at the time. So we were all, not only were we involved in Democratic politics in Chicago, but we were all very outspoken, very progressive activists who were extremely outspoken against the Trump administration. So, you know, this was clearly political. It was clearly about Trump's campaign of retribution against Democrats and Chicago. And of course, this case is much larger than the six of us. There's a much larger cause. Initially, it was all around defending protest because Trump wanted to chill protest. It was also about, you know, defending the First Amendment. And now, to what you've shared on the show today, it's all very much about a larger cause of justice and accountability for everyone in this country, particularly, you know, the weaponization of the DOJ against its own people and how grand jury proceedings need to be looked at more closely. I think we need to shine a greater light on grand jury proceedings and what other abuses and misconduct has happened in other cases.
1: And, you know, our area is not alone in this. I mean, Jeanine Pirro in Washington, D.C. has had some hugely embarrassing defeats, situations where she can't get the grand jury to indict. And as you say, grand juries, they don't, when you're in a grand jury, prosecutors are all you hear from. And they don't have to share all the stuff they know. They have to tell you the truth with what they do share, but they share certain facts, evidence, and then they tell you what charges they think should be brought. And they're like, okay, you've got the material. You know what I want to indict for. What's your decision? And most grand juries say, well, you know, looks good to me. You're A-okay to go. But Jeanine Pirro has actually presented cases that were so thin that the grand jury looked at her and said, no way, we're not bringing charges against this. This is ridiculous. So it seems to me, and maybe it seems this way to you also, Michael, that the idea isn't justice. The idea is taking actions that will please Donald Trump, showing Donald Trump that you are his warrior, which apparently Pam Bondi, you know, didn't do enough of in this instance, which is why nobody should be surprised that Todd Blanche is like a sock puppet, for God's sake. So, Michael, where do you go from here? Is it over, done, you walk away?
4: Not at all. Yes, the case is over for us in terms of having these indictments hanging over us, and we're not going to have a trial. But we want justice and accountability. We want the cover-up that has clearly happened to be exposed. You know, you're talking about Pirro and all the rest, you know, and Todd Blanche. You know, the case, the indictment came when Pam Bondi was attorney general. Todd Blanche was deputy attorney general. Of course, now he's attorney general. I think it's really noteworthy. People need to know this, that when this indictment was unsealed and announced in late October of last year, the DOJ press release, and it's still on their website, included a quote from Todd Blanche. So, you know, they're claiming this wasn't political and they're claiming this was just another routine indictment. Not so when Todd Blanche, it's very unusual for Todd Blanche to weigh in on a local Chicago, you know, indictment. Uh-huh. So, you know, it was clearly, there was clearly a lot of pressure being applied, to these prosecutors here in Chicago. So we need to, you know, find out everything that happened in this case, because again, it's much larger than the six of us. And we want this case to be, fully resolved. And I'm not, we're going to, you know, it may cost us some additional legal fees to have our attorneys to continue to stay on this case, but I think it's well worth it. Again, it's a much larger cause at stake here than just the Broadview Six.
1: I don't, pretend to know the ins and outs of the legal system, but since this was a prosecution that was done in a way that violates, the rules of law, couldn't you sue to at least get your legal fees reimbursed?
4: So there will be a hearing coming up on potential sanctions against the U.S. Attorney's Office and the prosecutors. Those sanctions may not include legal fees. We just don't know. It is possible. There's something called the Hyde Amendment. And I know most people think about abortion when they think of the Hyde Amendment, but there's actually another Hyde Amendment, apparently, that deals with, you know, significant government misconduct in these cases could result in the awarding of the reimbursement of legal fees. It's apparently a very high bar, but this, nothing ordinary about this case. This case
1: no.
4: is so that is a possibility. So we're just waiting, you know, to see if that could potentially happen.
1: Well, and you've got the U.S. attorney on record. I read quotes from him in the Chicago Tribune that as soon as he looked at the grand jury transcript, he said to the judge, "Oh, my God, you're right. There's clear inappropriate behavior here. Gosh darn it, I'm going to dismiss these charges right away." It would kind of seem to give your case a little bit of a backbone.
4: Oh, definitely. You know, and the other thing I think it's important to share here is when he did that, he continued to vilify us, which angered Judge Perry very much. She strongly objected to him doing that and said that, you know, you're really undermining your mea culpa here. And in fact, you know, you have no right to, these folks don't deserve to be vilified by you. Hopefully they will never have to step into a federal courthouse ever again. And, you know, what's painful for me, too, is that not only, you know, was there misconduct with these grand jury transcripts and the redactions, but also they lied about me and my personal circumstances in this case, you know, both in the indictment itself and in what they shared in court, you know, about my actions that day. And that's extremely, you know, upsetting to me, you know, personally. Yes, these charges have been dismissed, but, you know, there was a lot of things that were shared in the media. You know, media had to report what the government put in their indictment, but really, really troubling to see that happen.
1: Yes, it absolutely is. And did you actually have to fly back from Europe the next day to turn yourself in?
4: Fortunately, I did not. So I was able to, once I secured an attorney, I talked to her. My amazing attorney was Nancy DiPodesta. And Nancy assured me, she talked to the U.S. Attorney's Office, that I would have the opportunity to be processed at the FBI office a few days upon my return. So fortunately, we were able to finish the last 3 days of our vacation. Obviously, this all was weighing very heavily on me.
1: Oh, my God.
4: I was able to come back without incident.
1: Well, I'm glad to hear that, because my next question was, how did your wife feel about cutting that vacation short? You know, your anniversary celebration, because I don't know. I don't think I would have, you know, I mean, I would have been worried about you as my husband, but I would not have been happy about that. Anyway, yeah. Michael Rabbit, I look forward to all of the different twists and turns this case is going to continue to take. And thank you for joining us.
4: Thank you so much, Joan. Appreciate it.
1: We're going to take a break and be back with more after this.
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13: From the Weatherology Weather Center, I'm meteorologist Ray Miller. 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
3: You know, we like to pay attention to what is going on television. I usually meet with Mark Jacob and Jennifer Schulze once a month, where we take a look at the media and what they were doing. Well, the big story of this month has certainly been the final days of the Stephen Colbert Late Show on CBS. He was told his show was being canceled because it lost too much money. The timing of that announcement is strangely convenient, and there are lots of accusations that David Ellison promised to get rid of Stephen Colbert privately, secretly, a handshake deal or a surreptitious deal with Brendan Carr to get the Trump administration and the FCC to sign off on the Paramount deal that he was desperately trying to close at that time. Stephen Colbert did indeed have his last show last week, a show that attracted more than 6 million viewers. I believe it was the most watched late night television show in television history. There is a lot going on in television, especially with CBS. We are very pleased to welcome Walter Podrajcik, who's an adjunct lecturer in communication at the University of Illinois, Chicago, and the co-author of the book Watching TV, America's Television, Season by Season, also a curator at the Chicago Museum of Broadcast Communications. Walter, thank you for being here.
4: Well, thank you for the invitation. I see you're a fellow TV fan.
3: Yes, very much so. Let's talk about what happened with Stephen Colbert and what the legacy of this will be.
4: Well, we can look at it in a number of ways, and we'll come back to the final couple of episodes because they follow their own track of a tradition of how you end your time as a late night host, tradition going back to Johnny Carson and others, actually going Steve Allen and Jack Parr. But in terms of what happened, the thing about the explanation for Stephen Colbert's show, not just his hosting of The Late Show, but the whole slot of The Late Show being X'd, canceled, not continued. It ends with him, and instead coming with a prepackaged comedy material from Brian Allen. There's something called what I like to think of as entertainment math. If you want something to happen, you'll figure out a way to make the math work. And if you don't want it to happen, you'll figure out a way to position the math. So in other words, if we wanted to sit down and go line by line with CBS and say, yeah, you got a good point. This is an expensive show to do. What's the return on it? You can make a case, but you can also make a case that there's so much ancillary prestige. There's so much ancillary pow that comes with having a personality such as Colbert on your network, then that starts getting into the intangibles. You can't put an actual dollar amount figure associated with it, except to say that it touched a lot of people, presumably, in your target demographic. So they decided we don't want this personality on our airwaves anymore. And why they decided that, what handshake deal there was, et cetera. You go to whatever speculation you wish, but we're not in the room, so we can't confirm it one way or the other. But it is, once it was done, then you look at how did Colbert handle it, and how did he handle and frankly, exploit his exiting arc quite effectively, I thought, in terms of saying, all right, if I'm leaving, I'm going to do it my way. And he did it all the way through the last episode.
3: He absolutely did. And frankly, he was so blunt on many of

0: of his, in many of his monologues, I would hear them and I'd say, oh my God, they're definitely going to fire him. They're just going to say, forget about May. This is unacceptable. You know, he's biting the hand that feeds him. He's got to go right now. And they never did. And interestingly, I agree with you. I wasn't in the room. I don't know that David Ellison made a handshake deal with Brendan Carr. But I think it's interesting that when he has been asked whether or not that was the case, he won't comment. He doesn't deny it. I mean, which I think if it hadn't happened, he'd be like, no way, that never happened. And he just refuses to comment on it one way or the other, which I thought was interesting. And, you know, Stephen Colbert himself, after he was told that his show was losing too much money and that's why they had to get rid of it, the thing that he found puzzling was the fact that nobody from CBS ever came to him and his executive producer and said, you know what, guys, this show is losing money and we have to figure out a way to cut costs. You know, whether we're going to go to a shorter schedule, maybe we'll get rid of the band. You know, there are ways to bring down the cost of a talk show. Seth Meyers on NBC, you know, originally started with a band and then it was like, you know what, your ratings aren't that good. You're late at night. We're getting rid of the band. We need to save some money. He said nobody from CBS ever came to him and said, we need to find ways to do this show more economically, which kind of seems a little odd if it is indeed a big show. If Stephen Colbert is indeed one of your biggest talents, it would seem a little odd that you didn't try to find some way to make it work.
1: Yeah. And so that basically is why it is enlightening, I have such an appreciation for how Colbert used his time. Mm-hmm. Now, I was able to see two tapings of Colbert's show over the years visiting Manhattan. And what was striking about it, being in the audience and just watching, is that, wow, this is a real grown-up, old-fashioned, traditional network show. I mean, it had full staff, fully staged, careful rehearsal. I mean, it was quite a thrill to be in that audience. And I had previously also gone to see the Tonight Show during Jay Leno's hosting in 2000. And the same thing. I mean, there's a certain level of professionalism that transcends the particular host. They bring that to their game. And that's what the audiences are there for, both in person and at home. And so in both cases, Leno and Colbert, they knew exactly what they were doing, how they were piecing it together. And could they make adjustments? You bet they could. Mm-hmm. Again, if asked.
0: Mm-hmm. And tell us what it was like to be there live, because even though the show airs sort of quote unquote live on tape, being in the studio, there are a lot of pauses and there is some editing that takes place. Talk about like how long you were there and what you saw that's sort of behind the scenes.
1: Well, actually, the most enlightening thing, it's not just editing for time. It very much is editing for television presentation, not just for one night, but for multiple nights. One of the times I was there, they were actually taping material for two nights.
0: Huh.
1: And beyond that, they were saying, okay, now you're going to see the opening. And tonight on the show is going to be, and then they list the guests. Well, actually, two of those segments have already been recorded, but we're recording two different segments that we're going to use in a future episode. So the live monologue, or I should say the monologue being recorded for that night, sure, that was absolutely up to the minute. But the individual guest segments are like actually putting pieces together of mm-hmm. a puzzle that is not just limited to that night. And then going particular to the monologue, towards the end of the taping, he said, oh, okay, there have been some updates to one of the jokes that I made earlier. So hang on, I'm going to retake the punchline on that one, because we have more information about the subject of the joke. And so that would then later be inserted into what we would see that night. So it's 5 o'clock, basically, in the or early evening when you're in the studio, and they're taking it like live, meaning that the band break is going to be real, the monologue is going to be real, etc. But there is going to be the tightening and tweaking that goes all the way through, and then there will be these breaks. And if you are in the audience, you're seeing the band play more than you'll ever see on the broadcast, because basically that's what they're doing. They're acting as a studio band, and it was absolutely delightful to see the band just cooking and even in some cases for some solos walking through parts of the audience and all. Because
0: wow.
1: It is a show for those who are in attendance, and ultimately it is a show that is being broadcast, repackaged, and also a setup for excerpts for online posting and all.
0: Mm-hmm.
1: So it is more than just sitting there for an hour. You're sitting there for like, let's call it 90 minutes, maybe 2 hours, depending on what kind of retakes you have to do. And they are, I'd love to share with you photos from the, when I was there, but they're pretty darn strict, saying no photos while you're there. And I respect that.
0: Huh.
1: So, I have, pictures of me outside the studio. I have pictures of me, outside the Ed Sullivan Theater. But I don't have me waving to mom and dad, brother and sister, et cetera, because you're not supposed to do that. And so we didn't.
0: Talking about seeing a lot more of the house band, I wasn't there at the last show. I'm guessing you weren't either. But I read
1: that
0: after the taping was over, that Paul McCartney played another couple of numbers just for the audience.
1: Yeah, and that's actually a perfect illustration of there is a certain buzz when you're in the studio, because it is, even though it's live on tape, it's still live when you're an audience member. And band performers in particular are great at rising to the occasion, interacting with the audience. And for that particular night, I thought it was brilliant to have a Beatles song with a sing-along that wasn't Hey Jude. Taking the hello goodbye, which is like the short riff at the end, but it lent itself perfectly for people to be just singing along. And remember that he had pretty much a lot of the staff and guests coming onto the stage. Well, if you get staff and guests on stage singing along and the taping is over, you don't want to leave. And so I could see how the Paul McCartney in particular rose to the occasion and say, let's keep going. And so it was a very clever use of what was a familiar, certainly to a baby boomer generation. But a lot of those staff members, this was a song before their times, but they were getting into it.
0: Yeah. We're going to take a break, but real quick, on one of his last shows, Stephen Colbert was explaining to the audience at home kind of how the show works. And he said that before the show, he comes out to talk to the audience.
1: Mm-hmm.
0: You know, and I know a lot of talk shows, they specifically hire comedians to come out first to talk to the audience and tell some jokes and kind of get the audience warmed up. And I thought to myself, he actually, you know, comes out and talks to the audience himself. Did he do that when you were there?
1: Yeah. And you know, remember his roots. He's Second City roots. He's improv roots. That's what he does. That's what he does is draw from the audience. And it's great.
0: We are going to take a real quick break. We are talking about the demise of the Colbert Show and the bigger implications of that. I'm talking with Walter Podrachik from the University of Illinois at Chicago Communication Department. We will be right back after this.
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0: Joining me is University of Illinois at Chicago lecturer in communication, Walter Podrachik, who actually attended a couple of the Colbert shows. We've been talking about what went on politically, what went on behind the scenes, and speaking of behind the scenes, I thought it was really interesting that the first night of his last week, it was like he did a worst of show. And frankly, you know, I think if you're really into Colbert or really into television, it was interesting. But how interesting it was for the average person, I don't know, because it was all like, yeah, here's a taped piece that we never aired because we didn't think it was that funny. Here's another taped piece that we shot and we didn't think it was that funny, so we didn't air it. Here's some graphics that we thought were either like too rude or just lame. And I thought that was an interesting idea to do a worst of show. And it really showed exactly what you were talking about before, how much work goes into this show and how not everything sees the light of day.
1: Well, one of my favorite examples of that was when on the eve of John Prine's passing. This was in the midst of COVID. And so on April 1st, 2020, they did an airing of a piece they recorded in 2016 when John Prine was a guest, and prophetic words from Colbert saying, well, we're going to record this. It'll probably just be for the internet, you know, or air it on the main show if we're in a really depressed mood and we need cheering up. And it was like, yeah, this is in the midst of COVID. Yeah, that's the kind of mood we were in. And they did a song, That's the Way That the World Goes Round. And it's a reminder that Stephen Colbert is a decent singer. So he was doing a duet with they're exchanging verses, actually. But he was singing clearly a song he loved. And that's something that you saw Colbert as the singer in the final episode when they were doing Hello, Goodbye. I don't know how familiar you are with that Beatles song, because one of my many other hats is I've done some books and such on the Beatles. But he had the Lennon backing vocal answer riffs behind the Paul McCartney main vocal. I mean, he was doing it. You see, he's whispering. You say, well, I say yes. I say he's got all of that down as only a fan would. And that was probably, to me, the most delightful aspect of the actual final episode, which was Stephen Colbert, super nerd in the positive way. I mean, he loves pop culture. He loves illusions. He loves literature. He loves music. He loves Broadway. And all of that came to pass. The previous night, the penultimate episode, was sort of like what Johnny Carson did. You have all these clips of Johnny Carson's final. Well, it wasn't actually his final show. His final show is just Carson talking with Ed McMahon and Doc Severinsen and playing clips. The penultimate show was when you had the Robin Williams and the Bette Midler and the tearful moments and such. And so the penultimate Colbert show was when he got one more set of digs in politically, on the Trump administration, et cetera. You notice the word Trump was not mentioned at all.
0: In
1: the final episode, because it was in effect one for the ages. It was one that was going to be, this is how I want to go out. I want to go out in the ultimate fan fantasy.
0: Yep.
1: It's not just that we were canceled. There's this green hole of time and space that's sucking up the show. And so let's go from there.
0: Yeah. And I remember when he did his finale for the show he did for, I guess it was a spinoff from The Daily Show on Comedy Central,
1: The Colbert Report.
0: The finale for that was a complete musical show with a lot of the people he loved to sing with. And frankly, even the last week he was on, he also sang with David Byrne when, when they did Burning Down the House. He clearly loves music and clearly loves Broadway, loves all kinds of music. And what I want to talk to you about now is, I don't know if everybody were everybody listening to us right now realizes this, but Stephen Colbert got his start in Monroe, Michigan, with a public access show called Only in Monroe. It's an hour-long show, and obviously it was pre-recorded, but it was also done live on tape. He showed up the day after his final broadcast as the host of Only in Monroe, the full hour. It wasn't just like a five-minute bit, ha ha, I'm back. He hosted the entire hour of Only in Monroe. Jack White was his music director, one of the funnier roles I've seen Jack White perform. His comedy was actually pretty good. And I thought that was amazing. And he starts off by saying, something about being out of work or his previous job ended. And so he's back here on Only in Monroe. And I thought, what a beautiful way to bring his hosting career full circle. Talk about that, if you would.
1: Well, I will. And actually, Colbert is a master at self-deprecation and super awareness. And so he was sort of deadpanning that it's been a whole 23 hours since he had been on television. And so he needed to do this. And I don't know if you're familiar with the classic SCTV syndicated TV series, John Candy and Andrea Martin and
0: Eugene Levy.
1: A whole host of folks. And in a way, that kind of was a throwback to that. It was, look, we know this is not super flashy. As I was saying, when I walked into the Late Show, I said, I'm in a grown-up. This is a major studio production. This wasn't. And yet it gave you a chance to see Colbert the talent saying, I can do this because it's all about working with the moment. And he's great at double takes, single takes, raised eyebrows, and essentially, but not in a showy way, but just in the, I'm confident, I know what I'm doing, let's have some fun together. So yeah, I watched the episode that just aired of Monroe from beginning to end, and it's just filled with the laid back conversation you would have in a, we don't have 12 guests waiting to come on. And the guests that we do have, Jeff Daniels, came in and let's make a sandwich on camera.
0: Yeah.
1: And it was evocative of that sort of sensibility of saying, look, TV, yeah, TV is a big deal, but the best TV lets the performers shine outside of an AI world, outside of a super produced world, That doesn't mean it's sloppily done, but it means that it gets down to the basics of what you like watching entertainers do, which is be themselves. And even though Colbert constantly played, when I say be themselves, be their public selves. Obviously, you're not going to have dinner with Stephen Colbert or any host, Jay Leno, et cetera. But you do want to get a sense of for that hour, you're part of their circle. You're having a conversation with them in your own living room. And that has been the attraction of late night from the very beginning, going back to the 50s. It was Steve Allen saying, you know, we're just going to visit for a while mm-hmm. and see where it takes us. And that sensibility blitzed up as it did become, rightly so, with bigger budgets and bigger guest lists and such, nonetheless was why you would tune in at the end of the day. Mm-hmm. You would say, yeah, this is who I want to kind of have my last visit with before hitting the hay. And Colbert was particularly good at being aware of that.
0: One thing I thought, too, that he was conveying, it was, yeah, this is a public access show in the relatively small town of Monroe, Michigan, but it is still good and it still has value. It's not like, you know, I made it to the big time, so you forget your roots or you just talk about how, you know, that's where you went to make all your mistakes so that you could, you know, be better when you got promoted. To me, it was saying, look, what I did on The Late Show is great, but this is great, too.
1: Well, actually, when you mentioned my association with the Museum of Broadcast Communication in Chicago, and we currently have an exhibit on Johnny Carson's history and also the evolution of late night, which yours truly humbly did the writings on the wall, so to speak, did the narrative. And looking at some of that early history, Johnny Carson himself said that the Tonight Show is basically just continuing what he did back in the, mm-hmm. in his early days. Back in it was a limited local show, but he already had his persona and sensibility in place to be further refined. But it was him on that stage. You could transfer that over. He said everything I did after that basically was the same thing. It was something called The Squirrel's Nest. What was the show? And he says, I've been doing The Squirrel's Nest since then. Mm-hmm. Bigger budget, glitzier production, but that's what it was. And
0: hey,
1: it still is.
0: Walter, did I read that the Chicago Museum of Broadcast is going to be getting Colbert's set?
1: This doesn't happen instantly. Obviously, they still got to disassemble, send things over. We have to, at the museum, find the right space and stage and all. But yeah, and it actually is kind of it evolved from when we were doing this, evolution of late night, because we had Johnny Carson's desk and then, a sharp-eyed, artifact searcher, a gentleman by the name of Justin, remembered that CBS Local had the desk that they fabricated when Colbert came in 2024 to do a series of shows during the Democratic Convention. So that was a real desk from the real Colbert run here. And he said, you still have that? Could we add it to our exhibit? And they checked and said, yeah. And so we already have actually a Colbert desk to be a companion with the Johnny Carson set. And for the Johnny Carson set, we actually fabricated our own based on specs. But this is a real Colbert desk from that Chicago stint. But now we're talking about something a bigger and part of the legacy of the Late Show with Stephen Colbert, which we're very excited about. So go to museum.tv in the next couple months to get updates as to when this is happening and how.
0: Walter, it has been a delight to have this discussion with you. I'm as passionate about this kind of stuff as you clearly are. And I hope that you will return in the relatively near future.
1: Happy to do so.
0: Adjunct lecturer in communication at the University of Illinois, Chicago, Walter Podrachik, is going to be returning to us to talk about TV in the future. We're going to take a break for news and be back with more after this.
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10: AP News, I'm Ben Thomas. Iran's denounced yesterday's U.S. strikes in southern Iran, even as negotiations continue on a deal to end the war. Ed Donahue has the latest.
11: President Trump insists the U.S. is close to a peace deal with Iran. On his flight to India, Secretary of State Marco Rubio says the president had a historic, very important call with leaders in the region.
12: I think there's strong alignment and agreement on what a preliminary draft should look like. I think that, like anything with something like this, it's going to take a couple days to settle on, even down to the disagreements over a word. Sentence.
11: Rubio says if there's going to be a good deal, you have to work through that. He also said
12: it's either going to be a good deal or there isn't going to be one.
11: Rubio says the Strait of Hormuz must be reopened.
13: What's happening there is unlawful, it's illegal, it's unsustainable for the world, it's unacceptable.
11: Iran is denouncing recent U.S. strikes as a sign of bad faith and unreliability. The military says it acted with restraint in defensively targeting missile launch sites and boats placing mines. Ed Donahue, Washington.
10: Oil prices were mixed today. Brent crude rising, U.S. crude falling, but both are now below $100 per barrel. And the average price of a gallon of gas in the U.S. has eased back under $4.50, according to AAA. On Wall Street, the S&P and the NASDAQ both closed at new record highs, but the Dow fell 118 points. Elsewhere, Israeli forces clashed with Hezbollah militants along the Litani River in Lebanon. Israeli troops are trying to push farther north ahead of more talks in Washington between Lebanese and Israeli delegations. In Washington state, authorities have confirmed 10 people injured after a chemical tank imploded at a pulp and paper mill, but they're not saying how many were killed or are missing. And President Trump had a three-hour visit to Walter Reed National Military Medical Center for what the White House describes as preventative medical and dental exams. In a social media post, Trump says everything checked out perfectly. This is AP News. The South Carolina Senate's rejected President Trump's push to redraw the state's congressional districts in favor of Republicans. Early in-person voting is underway for the state's June 9th primaries. And Texas is holding a Republican runoff for a U.S. Senate seat. Jennifer King has a preview.
14: Texas voters will pick a Republican nominee for U.S. Senate in a runoff that ends Tuesday. Senator John Cornyn had the lead in the March 3rd primary, but faces a strong showing from State Attorney General Ken Paxton, who secured President Trump's endorsement last week.
15: Trump endorsed Texas First, Ken Paxton.
14: Cornyn's campaign ads have been leaning heavily into questions about Paxton's past, including his impeachment for corruption charges, of which Paxton was later acquitted.
16: Why do child predators connected to Ken Paxton keep getting off easy?
14: The winner will face Democrat James Tallarico, a congressman from Austin, in the general election. I'm Jennifer King.
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18: From the Weatherology Weather Center, I'm meteorologist Ray Miller. Sunshine mixed with clouds at times this afternoon, with daytime highs approaching 86. Southeasterly winds, 8 to 15 miles an hour. Partly cloudy skies. Tonight, lows dip down to about 64. Highs level off around 85. Tomorrow, sunshine mixed with clouds at times. Ample sunshine expected Thursday, with daytime highs approaching 73. 80 Friday. That's your latest Chicago weather update. Right now, 82.
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0: A while back, when ICE was behaving very badly here in the Chicago area, we talked to somebody who had been taken into custody protesting ICE and what his experience was like. Clearly, he was, by his own observation, treated a lot differently than, say, the Hispanic people who were being brought in by ICE. He was kept separate. He was an attorney, so he knew how to answer and not answer questions. They brought him a sandwich. His name was Robert Held, and we talked about that protest and his being taken into custody, his treatment in custody, and the fact that he was released after, I don't know, 12, 24 hours. Robert Held continued to protest ICE, not only in Chicago, but in other cities as well. And we have a little wild audio from one of the protests. This was video. It's actually video taken at a gas station, but we have the audio here. Listen to this.
23: Comes with his camera. He's filming me pump my gas. Starts walking around my car, takes a picture of a license plate, I'm assuming. Comes around over here. I said, what are you doing? Why are you filming me? I tried to grab his phone. I don't know who this is. It's my car. But I don't know who this guy is. And I don't like him sticking a camera in my face. I want to know what he was doing with that. I want to get the picture, and I wanted to delete it.
24: Yeah. Okay.
0: You called him. From that same protest, you can hear Robert Held saying, I don't know why he attacked me. Listen to this.
25: You cannot assault people and just leave.
26: Yeah, man attacked me. I don't know why he attacked me.
0: Well, that particular protest has now led to what we believe to be the first criminal prosecution of an ICE agent tied to aggressive conduct. And Robert Held is here to tell us exactly what happened and what has happened since then. Robert, thank you for being here.
27: It's so great to be with you again, Joan. Thank you so much.
0: Okay, talk about the protest that led to your arrest first.
27: Oh, okay, well, now we're going back to the beginning of Midway Blitz, September last year. I came out to the Broadview facility, the ICE detention facility, because of what I'd seen on video. I was out of town at the beginning of Midway Blitz and was shocked to see that armed agents were firing tear gas and pepper balls and rubber bullets at innocent, peaceful protesters exercising their First Amendment rights. I went out to Broadview. I confronted Gregory Bovino face to face. There was a gate actually separating the protesters from the Broadview facility and the agents behind the gate. Gregory Bovino himself, the former commander of Border Patrol, opened the gate, and I was shouting through a gas mask, you know, like, what are you doing? And I didn't get an answer, because the next thing that happened was they were 40 armed federal agents were marching forward as I walked backwards per their command. And eventually they chased me. I didn't impede them in any way, but they chased me and they caught me. I ran into a fence that I couldn't get over at my age. And they took me into custody actually for only 8 hours in the Broadview facility.
0: And tell me about your subsequent protests.
27: So I've been to Broadview, my wife will confirm, dozens and dozens of times, you know, over the many months since September last year. There's been protests there. I've been there at times where I'm the only protester out there, and other times where there's over 1,000 people protesting. But so, you know, now with better weather, you know, we tend to see protesters there on Saturday. And then getting to the audio that you played, should I go into that right now?
0: Sure.
27: I was at Broadview, and, you know, we had discovered, me and other protesters, that ICE is driving vehicles around with no plates, or they're driving vehicles with swapped plates, or they're driving vehicles with obscured plates. So I went to observe what the heck is ICE doing with the license plates. And I've since seen not just aggressive driving, but really dangerous driving by ICE agents with no plates. But on the particular day in question, it was December 27th. I followed a vehicle coming out of the ICE facility, stopped for gas. I got out of my car. I started filming. I moved to a public sidewalk and continued to film him. No words were exchanged until he put the gas pump down, came quickly across from his vehicle, and I didn't realize that this was going to be a physical confrontation. He threw me to the ground. He was on top of me, and he was aggressively trying to grab my phone, and I had to use all my strength to hold on to my phone. Witnesses were shouting, "Get off of him! What are you doing? Get off! Get off!" He got off of me, and I called 911.
0: What happened then?
27: Well, some witnesses literally blocked his car because he was trying to drive away. And so one of the witnesses blocking his car said, you can't assault someone and then just drive away. And the police came. They interviewed me multiple times. They interviewed him and all the witnesses that saw what happened. And ultimately, I met with the state's attorney and a detective. A detective, you know, was excellent. He called me multiple times on the phone before we met face to face, and said that the state's attorney had declined to bring felony charges, even though the ICE agent committed a felony, and they were only bringing misdemeanor charges. And so there's a misdemeanor criminal case against an ICE agent for attacking me in Brookfield, not far from the Broadview ICE facility.
0: And you have a specific reason why you think this assault should be a felony, not a misdemeanor?
27: Yeah, I didn't know it at the time, but, you know, it turns out if you're on a public sidewalk and somebody batters you, meaning they hit you or physically, you know, touch you. In this case, he, you know, I would say violently threw me to the ground. Because I was on a public sidewalk, it constitutes a felony under the law. And independently, even if I wasn't on a sidewalk, the fact that I'm over age 60, assaulting someone who's over age 60 is also a felony. So there's two separate reasons that it could have and should have been charged as a felony, not a misdemeanor.
0: Eileen Burke, the state's attorney, has gotten a fair amount of criticism for not bringing any felony charges against any ICE agents, let alone Adam Scirocco from your situation. As a matter of fact, there were a lot of groups that actually went to court to say that this needs a special prosecutor, that clearly her office isn't interested or up to the task. Now, the judge has ruled so far that that her office can continue with this. But she's got to know that, you know, she's under scrutiny, and there's a lot of displeasure with the fact that she seems to be giving ICE agents a pass. Have you talked to her or anyone from her office?
27: Well, it's funny you ask that question. First of all, there was 400 plaintiffs in the lawsuit that you referred to. And that was a 400 plaintiffs against the state's attorney, Eileen O'Neill Burke, in order to have the court order her to have a special prosecutor investigate the crimes that were committed by ICE, and there were crimes during Operation Midway Blitz and thereafter. I found out new information after I met with a detective that essentially, motivated and made me more militant than I've ever been on this issue. And that is that the Illinois Accountability Commission has concluded that this was a systemic, pervasive criminal effort on the part of our federal government, the Border Patrol and ICE, to traumatize and terrorize our communities and scare immigrants and scare citizens as well. They committed battery and assault, and they tear gassed us. And Eileen O'Neill Burke, the state's attorney in Cook County, has just taken this laissez-faire attitude where let other people do the work. I don't have to do anything. She seems to have colluded with the federal government last summer when she told them, I want to have a good relationship with you, seemingly to minimize, what was about to happen with Border Patrol and what they were doing. But the chairman, the chair of the Illinois Accountability Commission, asked me this morning, have you talked to Eileen O'Neill Burke? And I said, no, I have not. He is interested. He was at a press conference that we had at the hearing where Adam Scirocco, the ICE defendant, the criminal defendant, appeared for a status hearing in the Cook County Court. And former retired federal judge Castillo said, have you talked to Eileen O'Neill Burke? I have not.
0: Interesting. And whose decision? It was her office that made the decision that a misdemeanor charge would be brought?
27: Yes. And I don't have personal knowledge of, who in the hierarchy. But given what's come out in that lawsuit where 400 plaintiffs sued to have her appoint a special prosecutor, which, as you note, the judge denied that effort. So there is no special prosecutor. But, based on everything that's come out and the high profile nature of, what I think is a political decision, to not charge these ICE agents criminally, I think she's very aware of this case, the case against Adam Scirocco, and, is almost certainly knowledgeable about the facts and the determination of her office to decline to bring the felony charge.
0: I'm speaking with Robert Held. He is going to be in court later in June as this case progresses, but we're going to take a break and have a longer talk with him right after this.
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0: Hey, we have the last day of our contest. This is your last chance to win two tickets to go to Shakespeare's Theater's production of Brokeback Mountain. It is, it has, let me look at the dates. It starts later this week. It runs May 28th till June 28th. And it is based on the novella of the story of Brokeback Mountain, the same novella that the movie was based on that won an Academy Award. If you are the second caller, 773-763-9278, 773-763-9278, you will win a couple of tickets to go see this show at Chicago Shakespeare Theater. 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
0: I'm speaking with Robert Held, who is an attorney who we first spoke to after he was taken into custody by ICE, kept for a long time, interviewed, given a sandwich and some water, and eventually just sort of let go. Later, he was assaulted by an ICE agent, and charges have been brought, misdemeanor charges, not assault charges. And he will be in court again on June 23rd. Robert, what happens June 23rd?
27: Well, it is just a status hearing. The wheels of justice grind slowly, I'm afraid. I was told that a trial date was to be set this morning, but the defendant, through his attorney, just asked for more time. They said to the court that there are factors which would suggest that a lower charge, lower than a misdemeanor, I don't know what that is or what that could possibly mean, but there was no elaboration. They just said that we have information that would mitigate, would be mitigating factors. Typically, that's used for sentencing, not for the charge, but this was brought up prior to a trial date being set. So the judge agreed that the case would just be continued and another status date is set for June 23rd. So on that date, I expect that a trial date will be set at that point.
0: I'm confused. You're a lawyer. I'm not. If they went to the judge and said, oh, we've got new information, why wasn't that new information presented right then and there? We got new information, but we forgot to write it down, Judge. We need a continuance.
27: No, it's a great question. And, you know, I don't practice criminal law. But here's what I know. I'm not a party to this case. Like, I'm not. This is the people of the state or the people of Cook County against defendant Adam Scirocco. Rob Held is just a victim. I am pretty much in the same boat as the general public. The only difference is that the prosecutors talk to me and they tell me what's going on. And it seemed like they didn't have the new information. So, you know, we'll see. We'll see what happens. But the point really of this morning and the point of my militancy about this case now is that we have this information from the ICE, from the State Accountability Commission, the Illinois Accountability Commission, and that showed a pattern and practice by the federal agents to really put fear into the Chicagoland community. And when an ICE agent is charged, they should face the full extent of the law. They should be prosecuted to the maximum extent, not given a slap on the wrist. And that's why, you know, based on the commission's report, they had public hearings. They published their website, you know, has their final report, is that we see exactly what they were doing. We have video from their own body cameras that one of the federal judges forced them to release to the public. We have all this new information about what they were doing in this community, and it's infuriating.
0: You know, Eileen Burke ran on a sort of, you know, I'm more law and order than the previous attorney general, and you should vote for me because she went too far, speaking of Kim Fox, and she was voted in on that sort of platform. But I don't think she, nor do I think Mary Moriarty in Minnesota and Minneapolis, who has yet to bring charges in the death of Renee Good or Alex Preddy, I don't think they understand that inaction, when it comes to ICE, people feel so strongly about the government overreach and the aggression from ICE. If they don't take action, I think they're going to be voted out of office. I can see somebody running against them and saying, you know what? I'm all for law and order, but the law part has to be there. And I'm not somebody who's just going to do the government's bidding. I don't see how they can be so politically unaware of the consequences of this kind of, frankly, cowardice.
27: I agree with you 1,000%. I do give a little bit of a pass on Minneapolis and what's going on in Minnesota, because in that case, now these are completely different cases. You had two murders there. You know, here's an old guy that got thrown down to the pavement that didn't have to go to the hospital. I'm not going to try to make my case anything more than what it is. It's a felony battery. That was murder up there. The problems they had is that the federal government refused to cooperate, in fact, withheld and impeded the investigation by the local authorities into those murders. What happened to me, though, is on a public camera, the defendant admitted to his conduct. There were eyewitnesses that came forward at the moment of the attack, and my testimony itself all corroborates one thing, particularly with the agent admitting to his conduct that there was felony battery. So I do think that the Cook County State's Attorney is going to face a backlash, particularly with the way she handled the complaint, as I've mentioned a couple times, to get a special prosecutor. There's just no reason for her to oppose that. Now a judge agreed with her. And so now we've got this slow, elongated process to get justice for the thousands of people that were tear gassed and falsely arrested and traumatized by Border Patrol last fall.
0: I frankly was surprised that the courts upheld her assertion that no special prosecutor was needed. Her office can handle it. In the future, is there any way that that effort to get a special prosecutor could still be revived?
27: Yep. The judge's order in that special prosecutor case was an order that was said to be without prejudice. And what that means is that the plaintiffs can come right back to her with either new facts or new legal arguments if it makes sense to do so. I think, in my opinion, the die is cast. They made a great effort to get a special prosecutor. It didn't work. And now, especially with what's happened since, which is that the state police announced that they are investigating the death of Silverio Gonzalez. Silverio Gonzalez was murdered in early September by ICE, and there's been no investigation until a couple of weeks ago into that murder. It's unbelievable, Joan. It is crazy that our federal government murdered someone, and there's nobody. The FBI, the Justice Department, nobody was investigating until 2 weeks ago. So now we have the state police investigating that murder, and I think that's going to encourage and motivate people to bring complaints to local police, state police, the county sheriffs, and to get investigations going and get Eileen O'Neill Burke off her posterior.
0: Robert, thank you so much for joining us and telling us about this. We will be following this case very closely. Thank you for being here.
27: It's so great to be with you. Thank you so much.
0: We're going to take a break. We'll be back with more after this.
6: I'm Jessica Ettinger, CNBC. It was a mixed day on Wall Street for the major averages. But wow, some records were set. First, let's look at the Dow. It was down 118 points. Chevron shares dragging it lower. They were down 3.5% today. The S&P 500 and the NASDAQ each hitting fresh record highs. The S&P 500 index up 45 points. The NASDAQ was up 312 points.

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1: From the Weatherology Weather Center, I'm meteorologist Ray Miller. Lows level off around 64 tonight under partly cloudy skies. Winds out of the southeast, 5 to 10 miles an hour. Sunshine mixed with clouds at times again tomorrow. Highs level off around 85. Lows level off around 57 tomorrow night, mainly clear skies. Ample sunshine expected Thursday, with daytime highs approaching 73, 80 Friday. That's your latest Chicago weather update. Right now, it's 81 degrees.
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2: I am so pleased to welcome back to our airwaves the lovely Ray Long. You know him because he is an allegedly retired political reporter for the Chicago Tribune, but he still, every once in a while, finds himself magically in court because he just can't quit it. Ray, how are you?
5: Very good, John. Always good to be on with you. Thank you.
2: So last time we spoke, there was some stuff going on with Madigan, and even though you were, quote, retired, unquote, you still went to court and watched things. What have you been doing lately? Which cases have you been following lately?
5: Well, the Madigan case is always fascinating because now that they've got three appellate court judges saying that he should serve his time, the question is now how fast the Madigan folks can scramble to try to get this to the Supreme Court and try to get the Supreme Court to accept it and then maybe throw it out. But the hill is long and tall and high, and it's a different set of circumstances from the ComEd 4 folks who just had their cases thrown out and sent back for a new trial. The reality now is that the focus here in town is this Broadview 6 case that has turned into a total collapse. This is kind of the, you know, Joan, we have talked before, and I have said that the local media really stood up, but the courts stood up, too. It's if there could be a good double-edged sword. Chicago presented itself as a good double-edged sword for the sword of truth. The courts stood up for the media. The media stood up for the truth. The courts stood up for the truth. And the media reported the court's truth. And now we have a new chapter here where the Broadview 6, as you know, has been thrown out. Their case has been thrown out. They knocked off two of the six earlier. They kept heading toward trial, with four of them, including

0: Kat, the congresswoman who...
1: Mm-hmm. Abu Ghazala.
0: Abu Ghazala.
1: I learned how to say it.
0: was running for... Well, you say that three times.
1: Yeah, really.
0: But she was the person who was running and gave Dan Biss a real run for his money in the effort to succeed Jan Schakowsky, who left, who retired from the Congress after decades in service. She was one of the defendants. The case was starting to collapse when the prosecutors threw out the felony charge, and they were going to have this high-profile misdemeanor case that dealt with whether four people, including Kat, were blocking the way for some of the folks who were pushing around our citizens and people who were not citizens in their effort, their aggressive effort to chase down immigrants that Trump wanted to thrust out of the country. This is really a real situation here where you are seeing in real time the Trump bovino Christy Noem aggressive approach toward Chicago and its immigration situation just collapsing, just completely falling apart. And the prosecution had no choice after last week but then to come up and dismiss all charges. And now the defendants are back in court saying, hey, we want to preserve all the records. We want a judicial order to preserve all the records that show the conversations, the texts, the emails, all the notes that went down into deciding how and why these folks were prosecuted in the first place. And the judge is going to have a hearing on that tomorrow, Joan.
1: Oh, interesting. I want to ask you, in your experience, going back to the beginning of this, there were prosecutors on the Broadview 6, actually Broadview 4 at that point, who gave the defense and gave the judge this grand jury transcript. And the defense was saying, you know, we think that there's some hanky-panky here. And the prosecutors were, no, judge, you know, it's just this, there's some stuff that's redacted, but it's all just personal stuff. And at first, Judge April Perry was like, okay, like, you know, you're the prosecutor. I expect that you are, you know, following the laws of the land. So I take you at your word that there is nothing of importance in this redacted portion. The defense attorneys keep pounding at it, keep pounding at it, keep telling the judge that there has been inappropriate behavior with the grand jury and the redacted portions will show it. And finally, it seems to me almost reluctantly, Judge April Perry was like, okay, okay, you know, let's meet in chambers and you're going to bring me an unredacted copy of this, which she read. And by all accounts, she was immediately furious because she saw the inappropriate behavior. Now, she trusted the prosecutors in this case, right, as most judges do. But with these political, at least political adjacent prosecutions, do you think this is going to be a lesson to other judges that maybe when it's one of these government deals, when they're trying to, it has to do with ICE or something else, maybe we should be a little bit more skeptical? Do you think that's the message?
0: Well, I would think so. I mean, the cases that unfolded in the U.S. District Court here in Chicago showed repeatedly that you could not trust the line that the government prosecution was giving, or more importantly, the line that Bovino and some of his people in Homeland Security were giving. And so they were out spinning falsehoods, and even Bovino had to be forced to say in a deposition that he lied about getting hit on the head confrontation with folks here in town, and that's what caused him to throw tear gas out into the crowd. I mean, the amount of unusual, if not, and playing it down, the amount of unusual activity here by the prosecution and the Homeland Security and the government as we know it is off the charts. And so there was even ex parte communication.
1: What does that mean, ex parte?
0: Well, meaning that there was discussion between the prosecutors and the grand jury that was not fully in front of everybody else. And so you're not supposed to be having this kind of individual conversation. And that was going down. They also were throwing jurors off or telling jurors to leave if they disagreed with the government's theory. And it's really jaw-dropping what was going on. And the judge, April Perry, once she saw that, as you said, she was like, you know, your sole goal is to do justice, she told mm-hmm. the government prosecutors. And she was very clear about it. You know, your client is justice, and it's justice itself. And she believed that you got to presume that the government is telling the truth. But if they're not giving the full story here, there's mistrust in the relationship. And I think that with all the pressure from the Trump administration, the courts have got to be very skeptical and very aggressive when the defense comes out and says, hey, I think there's hanky-panky, because mm-hmm. they're trying to find that out. And this could, Joan, end up with some type of prosecutorial misconduct activity coming out of the judge. The judge could be ruling prosecutorial misconduct. That's the potential allegation that, or charge that could come out of this. So the prosecution's office here has assigned Diane MacArthur, who is a veteran, top shelf, top rated prosecutor, one of the ones who has stuck around through the dismantling and the efforts of other prosecutors to leave the office because they didn't believe in what all was happening in the U.S. Department of Justice overall. But she is now assigned to go in there and try to explain to the judge that, hey, we're preserving the records. We don't need this extrajudicial order here that says, you know, we've got to preserve the records, which is what the defense is asking for today. But
1: the argument, if I understood it, is that's already the law. We already preserve these documents. Is that correct?
0: Yeah, that's what she's saying. That's what she's saying. And I have no reason to doubt her. But the defense, being skeptical and having seen what they've seen, now that the grand jury transcripts have been exposed, they want to make sure that there is no, you know, sleight of hand, or that all of the evidence that they are supposed to have is disclosed. And, you know, I think they've got some justification in pushing this forward.
1: Ray, we need to take a break. I'm talking to Ray Long. I want to talk more about this case that has just got the Tribune doing front page stories and is kind of jaw dropping, especially when you've been raised to believe that, you know, the justice system is supposed to be, I don't know, a little bit better behaved. We will be right back after this.
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1: Political reporter Ray Long and I have been talking about some really strange developments in the Broadview 6 that became the Broadview 4 case, where after looking at an unredacted copy of a grand jury transcript, the judge was furious because the prosecutor had not interacted with the grand jury the way they are supposed to. By all accounts, U.S. Attorney Andrew Boutros was called in, shown this, and he was like, oh, my goodness, Judge, this is terrible. I see this. Oh, my God, it's so obvious. I'm dismissing these charges right here, right now. Only one of the defense attorneys has not let it go, and they are alleging that not only did Sherry Mecklenburg, the lead prosecutor, improperly interact with the grand jury, but Andrew Boutros himself did it. The plot thickens, Ray Long.
0: Yeah. The Andrew Boutros, the U.S. attorney, allegation was made today in court, where some of the folks for the defendants said that they had information that he was in the grand jury at some point. I believe that they had reason to believe, is what Jason Meisner, the great Chicago Tribune reporter, reported today. Now, since that statement was made in court, Joan, the U.S. Attorney's Office has put out a statement that says that any appearance that Boutros made in the grand juries has been in his capacity as the chief legal advisor to the federal grand juries of this district, including to welcome folks when they were impaneled or to advise generally on the role, function, and importance of the grand jury in the constitutional system of government and laws. But that would tend to be the argument that he really didn't do anything untoward in there. And that's the position I'm sure.
1: Hey, he was just there to say hi. Hey, hi.
0: Well, you know,
1: are you having a good time?
0: You know, yeah, maybe that's the case. I know that he came in and dismissed it. He had said that he had just learned of the allegations that were that came before Judge Perry when she flipped out over the things that went on in the grand jury. And that's when he came into court and apologized and said that he was dismissing charges. The thing then is that he went and told the folks in his office that, you know, we're glad we took the case up and we're being aggressive, you know. So it kind of makes you wonder about the sincerity of it all. The
1: not as somebody from the Trump administration who's insincere. No, tell me no.
0: Well, I'm not sure I can tell you that, Joan, but the whole issue is going to play out, like I said, in court. We'll probably get a better feel for it tomorrow in court when the idea of whether all these messages and internal discussions and notes should be preserved.
1: Now, attorneys, generally speaking, know the law. Why would the defense attorney, Ray, make a motion to have everything preserved if, as the prosecutor saying, oh, you don't have to make a special ruling on that because we always do that? I'm confused by that. That seems a little weird.
0: Well, I think it's because, yeah, it is weird. But I think it's because of the skepticism that has arisen now that the grand jury transcripts were unredacted. In other words, there were parts blocked out that once the judge saw what was blocked out, she had lots of questions about how the prosecution handled the case. And so if they are going to do that, if they're going to block that out before a judge, it makes one skeptical as to whether or not they should dig deeper into what all was really happening. And I believe that's what's fueling this this case at the moment, this case to find out and make sure that all of the messaging that went on inside the prosecution's office with whomever was involved in the case is transparent and preserved. You know, Joan, this is, I've covered federal courts since the 80s, and I covered courts in Danville, Peoria, East St. Louis, in Chicago, of course, and it's an unusual situation that we're in here right now. It's not the typical case. And even the judge was saying, you know, there was this presumption that what, the government lawyers were doing were on the up and up. But now that up and up procedure and activity has been called into question.
1: If the judge already saw an unredacted transcript, wouldn't, if Boutros was there chatting with the grand jury in any capacity, wouldn't that be a part of the transcript?
0: Yeah, you would think. I just don't know what part of the transcript they released or whether he really did just go in and welcome and that wasn't part of what got released before in the case. So there's questions as to what that, I'm sure that will be explored. And if what he said and what the statement said was true, I'm sure they will argue that, and if they have backup, they will back it up. So we may see, you know, everything from the time the judge walks in and says good morning during the whole procedure. You would think we would at this point. You would think that we would get everything except maybe highly personal information that doesn't really pertain to the case.
1: So the defense lawyer is saying, don't believe the U.S. attorney. He was basically just as guilty as the lead prosecutor in this case. How do we figure that out? If there's not a smoking gun in the transcript, oh, is that why they want all like the emails and the texts to look at? Because maybe there'll
0: be
1: something.
0: The curiosity factor here is basically, were they getting direct orders from the U.S. Justice Department, from the White House, from anybody else? I think those are questions that are legitimate as to whether email or other types of conversations were recorded or noted, or whether there was any interference from government officials who had ideology as their North Star instead of the truth.
1: Mm-hmm. So where does this go from here? Who would be the one? Did the judge agree to making sure all these documents were preserved? Who's the one who's supposed to look this over? I mean, when you're accusing the prosecutor's office of illegality, there's, you know, do you find a prosecutor from another state to look it over?
0: Well, you know,
1: it's tricky.
0: I think it is tricky. And even Jason Meisner reported it in the Tribune online right now, it's almost uncharted waters here.
1: Mm-hmm, exactly.
0: So April Perry, the judge, said, you know, she's got to figure out exactly what her responsibilities are and what exactly can be done here. I'm searching for the correct way to say this, but she wants to find the framework as to how they proceed, and she'll be doing that. And I'm sure there will be plenty of advice from the U.S. Attorney's Office and from the defense too. So the next steps are still being developed, and we'll, like I said, we'll learn more tomorrow in court.
1: Ray Long, thank you for joining us. It is always a delight to talk to you about this stuff. Really appreciate your being here.
0: Always great to be here, Joan. Thank you for having me on.
1: That is going to do it for me today. Driving It Home with Patty Vasquez is next. She is going to be talking to Angela Cummings, who's executive director of the American Foundation for Suicide Prevention, Dave Wall, who is with the Illinois Council on Problem Gambling, and Anita Pindure, executive director of Way Back In. I will be here tomorrow at 2 o'clock. I hope you will be able to join me then. Christopher Armitage is going to join me, as is former retired Major General Randy Manner. And we're going to talk to Congressman Jonathan Jackson. So it's going to be a really great show. Christopher Armitage, by the way, does that Substack that I talk about all the time, The Existentialist Republic. It's great. I really, really recommend signing up for it. Okay. Have a great evening, my friends. I will talk to you tomorrow. Good night.
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10: The professor of political science and women's and gender studies at Brooklyn College and the Graduate Center of the City University of New York and author of Sex Is As Sex Does, Governing Transgender Identity. Yeah, Paisley Kura.
11: When we're talking about transgender, I know it's a very big blanket umbrella statement, but when we're in this subject matter, how will we define it?
12: When it comes to transgender athletes, the policies basically address the people's transition in relation to hormone levels, or the policies that the sports associations are addressing. The legislation that the Republicans have passed are just about whether someone is transgender or not, and that anybody who's transgender is just automatically, in much of this legislation, barred from participating. So the sports associations are have a much more sophisticated approach in terms of looking at, like, making sure that the policies are as inclusive as possible, and no one has an unfair advantage.
9: 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Because facts matter.
13: Would it be crazy if you packed your bags and left for a week, a month, a year? 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Would that be crazy? Peace Corps. Life is calling. How far will you go?
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18: AP News, I'm Ben Thomas. There's been a deadly industrial accident today in the Pacific Northwest. Lisa Dwyer has what we're being told so far.
19: The implosion of a chemical tank at a pulp and paper mill in southwestern Washington state injured at least 10 people, while an undisclosed number of others have been killed or remain missing. In a joint statement, Nippon Dynawave Packaging Company and local agencies confirmed that there have been fatalities. Battalion Chief for the City of Longview, Mike Gorsuch.
20: We are not confirming or giving the information on their names until their families have been notified.
19: The facility is also a liquid packaging plant. Fire and Rescue Chief Scott Goldstein.
21: This is white liquor. It is a chemical mixture of sodium hydroxide, sodium sulfide, and disodium carbonate that is used in the paper making process.
19: Authorities say the plant has now been stabilized. I'm Lisa Dwyer.
18: Meantime, in Southern California, some 16,000 people who live near a damaged hazardous chemical tank remain under evacuation orders. However, officials say the risk of a catastrophic explosion at the aerospace plant in Garden Grove has largely passed, and health officials are assuring residents there have been no fumes or contamination released, though they will keep monitoring the air and checking sewer and storm drains for several months. Iran's denounced yesterday's U.S. strikes as a sign of bad faith amid negotiations to end the war. The U.S. military characterizes the strikes in southern Iran as defensive, saying they targeted missile launch sites and mine-laying boats. The South Carolina Senate's rejected President Trump's push for a new congressional map that would favor Republicans. Early in-person voting is underway for June 9th primaries. And Texas is holding a Republican runoff for a U.S. Senate seat. Incumbent John Cornyn versus Trump-endorsed Ken Paxton. This is AP News. Consumer confidence is down amid high gas prices and elevated inflation. The Conference Board's index slipped to 93.1 this month, the first decline after 3 months of gains. Gas prices have averaged near or above $4.50 a gallon for nearly all of May. And Seth Sutel has the AP Markets report.
22: Stocks rose to more records on Wall Street, led by gains for big tech companies. The S&P 500 climbed 0.6% as traders returned from the Memorial Day holiday. The Nasdaq Composite rallied 1.2% to its own record. The Dow slipped 118 points. That's about 0.2% from the all-time high it set on Friday. Chip company Micron Technology led the way with a gain of more than 19%. Micron's stock has more than tripled so far this year. Treasury yields eased in the bond market. The yield on the 10-year Treasury fell to 4.49%. Seth Sutel, New York.
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24: From the Weatherology Weather Center, I'm meteorologist Ray Miller. Partly cloudy skies tonight with lows around 62. Winds out of the southeast, 5 to 10 miles an hour. Highs level off around 84. Tomorrow, partly cloudy skies. Lows around 56. Tomorrow night, mainly clear. Daytime highs approaching 72. Thursday, under clear skies. 80 Friday. Looking further out, 77. Saturday, 76. Sunday, and 77 on Monday. That's your latest Chicago weather update. Currently, it's 81 degrees.
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0: Hey, everybody. It's Tuesday after a 3-day weekend can be so strange. It's hard. It's like, what day is it? What day is tomorrow? What am I doing today? And I hope that, if you, gathered with, folks, or however you spent the last several days, you know, we were here live and observing Memorial Day. I had the honor of joining my friends and my community in the Norwood Park Memorial Day Parade. And I highly recommend thinking about how you want to spend Memorial Day next year. And here's why. I did not know this incredible story that I've been learning about online about the origins of Memorial Day. I think we all kind of like have a vague idea that it came from the Civil War, honestly, I thought it was, and I wasn't sure if it was Abraham Lincoln. People are like, oh, I thought you had a degree in history. I have not been a scholar of history in depth as I was when I was in undergrad and graduate school. So I know very specific things about the elements of history that I studied. And even then, a lot of that has fallen out of my head, considering how chaotic, the last year has been, the last 10 years have been, everything going on in my life. But the origins, of Memorial Day are fascinating. I want to talk about that in just a little bit. So, looking forward to having that conversation and ask you what you did for Memorial Day. I may actually play audio. If I can pull up some audio, there's a 102-year-old veteran. His name is Earl, and he gave an interview recently, and it's up on YouTube. You can look for that. It's an amazing interview. He was 17 years old when he enlisted in the Navy and was at Pearl Harbor as they were being attacked, and just a heart-wrenching story, and also just a really incredible piece of history of someone who's still with us and able to tell that story. And we need to continue to make sure that we hear those stories, learn those stories, encourage those who, and I know that a lot of people who've been in wars don't want to talk about it, and that's completely understandable, and we respect that. There were wonderful elements to the parade yesterday. Now, the reason I said think about how you're going to celebrate Memorial Day next year, I want to take this moment, this day after Memorial Day, this Tuesday, May 26th, to encourage you guys to join me next year. I don't know how I'm going to make it happen or what we're going to do, but I'm going to figure out a way to get WCPT. I mean, I don't know if it's going to be like if I have to rent a van or something. I haven't even talked to our team here yet, but Norwood Park is celebrating their 105th Memorial Day parade next year. I have been a part of the parade, whether it's on the parade route, just watching with my family, or walking in the parade. I started walking in that parade when I was 7 years old as a Girl Scout, my Brownie troop. And I also walked as a baseball player. 1 year, I actually wore my baseball uniform with my Girl Scout sash. And it was one of the parades, one of the things I looked forward to the most in my neighborhood. And what I want to do is collaborate with the folks in Norwood Park, because the northwest side of Chicago has a fascinating history. There's actually a cemetery near the Kennedy Expressway, near the Bryn Mawr. I think it's gotta be the Bryn Mawr exit. Is there an exit there? It's just north of the Foster and Central exits. On the west side of the expressway, there's a cemetery called Union Ridge, which was begun during the Civil War. And there are Civil War soldiers buried at Union Ridge. So I want to kind of connect a lot of the history of our community and Memorial Day. It was an honor to be with veterans who have served, family members who've lost somebody, and to pay our respects for people who paid the ultimate price, a debt that we can never repay, which brings me to this stupid amount of money that this administration, this government, is basically putting aside for reparations for rioters. Holy moly. And the list of people that do, we've given reparations before. Basically, the government saying we were wrong, right, to the families that were interred, the Japanese families that were interred, Native Americans as farmers, only a couple times, but not, we know the people who deserve reparations. Nobody wants to talk about slavery anymore. They want to give rioters and thieves and bullies and violent people who stormed the Capitol, who took a crap in people's offices who beat police officers with flagpoles, and they want to give them $1.776 billion. And they stamped it with the Revolutionary War date, the day we declared our, the year we declared our independence, so they could wrap themselves in the flag like a coat, like some costume. That's just so gross. At any rate, I do want to, again, thank everybody for joining us for our show yesterday, for those who went out to the parades. But I do want to tell you, you know, I know a lot of us have spent years, you know, it's not just about barbecues and parades only. It's actually rooted in barbecues and parades and picnics by the people who began the Memorial Day celebrations and observe, well, I guess observances, but it was a celebration of freedom, of the people who gave their lives, and it was to honor the dead. But I had no idea about this racetrack. If folks know more about this, the origins of Memorial Day, and there was, I want to make sure I have the exact city that this was in, because it was in the South. It's the there's so much right now. They are trying to erase African-American history. And we know that in real time. We're watching it happen, whether it's from our service, our, you know, the names of ships, of forts, of in their history books and what they teach new recruits. But the Black history of Memorial Day, that here's the thing. It's not that you weren't taught. I wasn't taught. I didn't. It's just like Tulsa and other places where we learn about the erasure of Black people. Every time there's a step forward, people want to take them a mile back. Look, most of us think, I always thought that this was something that Congress had brought to, you know, somebody stood on the floor of the legislature and said, we need to honor the great men of the state of Ohio who fought for the Union, whatever it was. However, there was a Confederate prison in Charleston, South Carolina, and a racetrack that had served as a Confederate prison where about 257 Union soldiers died, and they were buried in a mass grave. And the Black residents of Charleston would not let that stand. About two dozen formerly enslaved Black Americans got to work, and they spent about 2 weeks carefully reburying the soldiers. Now, they had no identifying elements. There were no dog tags. There were no names associated with them. So they organized all the graves into neat rows, and they built a white fence around the site. And they built an arch over the entrance and said, "Martyrs of the Race Course." And then on May 1st, 1865, weeks after the war ended, about 10,000 people, mostly Black residents, came to honor the soldiers of the Union. And there were about 3,000 Black school children who led the procession carrying roses and singing John Brown's Body. Black pastors delivered the sermons, aid societies marched, and afterwards they had a picnic on the former race course. And this is one of the earliest recorded Memorial Day observances in U.S. history. And at any rate, a historian, David Blight, who has won the Pulitzer Prize for his work, has documented this. And he calls it a founding act of American remembrance. And of course, this story got buried. It was formalized in 1868 by General John A. Logan, which overshadowed the original origins of the memorial. So the Black community's role was completely erased from textbooks and public memory. So it did not start in Washington. It started in Charleston, South Carolina. And when we talk to our friend John Biedenbaugh, we'll talk to him in a few weeks about that. Let's take a phone call. We've got, you know what? Let's take Dave from Hoffman Estates. It was good to hear from you on Saturday morning. Dave, what's on your mind, my friend?
1: Yeah, likewise. And carry on from there was a friend of the show, the CVT, Zelda, about looking for that second Purple Heart for her husband.
0: Yes. And Zelda listens every day, so yes, go ahead.
1: Okay. Well, I suggest what she should do is contact her congressperson, whatever, and talk to them, let them know, you know, they could maybe get some action quicker, because I ended up doing that, like, with my dad to get the replacement medals and stuff like that. And she could also request all of his other decorations that he earned and it was awarded. You know, you get the replacements, you're free. and that free at no cost because, you know, the service member and the next of kin. So I would get them to work, especially with being election season and all, and yeah. might make some good, real good PR, you know, that and if she or if he had belonged to anything like the 82nd Airborne Association and stuff like that, too, she may get in touch with the, like, historian there, and it would have, you know, like, follow-up, you know, like, when he had, you know, when he got that, you know, if she had records of when he got hit and that, because anybody, you know, that had been in, like, the hospitals like that and that, they're entitled
0: yeah,
1: to that.
0: Yeah, I agree. You know, that's good. That's a really good idea. And I think what we could do, go ahead, Dave.
1: No, I was just going to say, but if she feels like she wants to write, you know, contact any of them, like VFW, American Legion, AMVETS, and you know, that request a standard form 180. However, you know, then you must state on that thing if you're requesting information under the Freedom of Information Act. And there's no charge and stuff for that, but be aware that once you do it, it may take 1 to 6 months even to hear something because they receive up to like 200,000 letters and requests each month. So I would go with the congressperson.
0: Yeah, myself. I was going to say, I'm wondering if I could reach out to some of the Congress people we know. Of course, we have a relationship here. I mean, even though first we should start with her congressional representative.
1: Correct.
0: I agree.
1: Yep.
0: And if not, if that is a dead end, then we could should reach out to some of the folks that we know, including Congressman Quigley, who I know has a deep sentiment for veterans.
1: Yeah, and as you know, I'm very, you know, veterans mean a lot. You know, as like I mentioned about the World War II nurses and that, but that's what I would do, Zelda.
0: Excellent.
1: I would let them let their fingers do the walking. You voted them in. Now
0: right.
1: It's a quid pro quo. Now
0: that's right.
1: Owe you. So,
0: hey,
1: and
0: Dave,
1: Patty, one assignment for you.
0: Oh, so I have assignment. Okay, go ahead. I have assignment for you. You go first.
1: Okay, look up Arlington Ladies.
0: Okay.
1: It's about these ladies who, since 1948. They've attended every military funeral at Arlington National Cemetery.
0: Oh, wow.
1: And if you read it, though, it goes, you know, because the guy that was the head of the Air Force and that him and his wife first walked through and they seen there was a funeral and that went on for this airman and that there was nobody attended other than the honor guards and stuff like that, but no family. And
0: oh, that's amazing.
1: And they never got these people yet. I don't care which party. Like I told Joan last hours that no presidents have honored them with the Presidential Medal of Freedom. And you get scum like Rush Limbaugh and all of that.
0: Yeah.
1: And Jordan, these people, I can't say no more. It's keep it PG for you. But anyway.
0: Hey, I got a dump button if you want to take a swing at it.
1: No. My first time back on in a few weeks, I had to, you know, just sit there and, you know, just see if I still wanted this anymore. I was getting burned.
0: I know. We're trying. We're all. Hey, we got to pace ourselves. It's not a.
1: Yeah.
0: You know that they say it's not a sprint. It's not a marathon. I think of this as a relay race. You hand off the baton, let someone run for a bit, and then come back in. You know.
1: Yeah.
0: So my assignment for you, and I don't know if you heard me mention this recently. There's a movie that was. I want to say it was during the 1940s called So Proudly. Hold on a second. It's about the nurses during World War II who served in, I want to say, in the Philippines. So
1: okay.
0: I think it's So Proudly They Hailed. It has Veronica Lake is in it.
1: Oh, wow.
0: Maybe it's So Proudly We Hailed movie. Let's see. So that they So Proudly We Hail is a 1943 American war film that is about with Claudette Colbert. Paulette Goddard, I'll say that wrong. And I love her. She's great. And Veronica Lake. So Proudly We Hail 1943 about U.S. Army, nurses. It's a really good movie. And another one of those things that nobody knows about because, you know, it's about the broads.
1: No, I'll ask my wife because she always watched them old movies. She
0: may
1: have.
0: But, and the original, one of the original, the earlier, Superman is also in it. George Reeves is in it as well.
1: But anywho, I hope that is helpful for Zelda.
0: For Zelda?
1: And then, Yeah,
0: I agree. I'll mention it a couple times too, in case she's not listening right now. We'll let Zelda know.
1: And if you do have some Congress people that you like, have them work on getting something, you know, the word out to get these ladies, Arlington ladies.
0: Yes, the Arlington ladies. They're volunteers who attend funeral services so that no soldier, sailor, airman, or Coast Guardsman is buried alone. So thank you for telling us about that. Appreciate it.
1: Let me clear off so others can talk.
0: All right, thanks.
1: Great talking to you. Hey, Warren's got a real smooth voice.
0: Doesn't he? Isn't he good on Saturdays? Yeah.
1: I can picture him with the drink laying back.
0: Well, he is right now. He's in Mexico traveling with his daughter. He called me from Teotihuacan, so he's very happy.
1: That was like one of the first times I heard the show and with you guys. So, but anyway, let me get
0: out.
1: So
0: all right. I'll talk to you later, Dave. Thank you. Good to hear from you. All right. Bye.
1: Likewise.
0: Thank you. Bye. Let's take a break here. 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And thank you to our friends at Are You Really Winning? We're going to have a conversation with our friends coming up in just a little bit with Anita and Dave from Are You Really Winning? And the talk about the Illinois Gambling Hotline. 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
9: He's driving it home with Betty Vasquez.
0: I think we all have a lot to say. What is on your mind? What's the top story that's grabbing your attention? Or just you want to chat and vent about anything or share something positive. I'll give you one more positive thing, aside from the incredible experience I had at the Memorial Day Parade yesterday in Norwood Park. Also want to remind folks who maybe didn't catch it when I mentioned it yesterday on our live broadcast. Our good friend Dan Schaefer, the host of The Politini and Tuesdays with Josie, also fill-in host here at WCPT. He, along with the Chicago Gay Men's Chorus, have two more performances of Share the Love. That's Share. Some really great performances. I had the opportunity to see them at the North Shore Center for Performing Arts this past Sunday. They will be at the Harris Theater this Friday and at the Beverly Arts Center on Saturday. When you buy tickets, first of all, Google the Chicago Gay Men's Chorus and you type in Believe 15 for a 15% discount. So catch them at either the Harris Theater or at the Beverly Arts Center this weekend. Let's get to our phone calls. We got Jim in Chicago. Hey, Jim, what's on your mind, my friend?
12: Hi, Patty. I came across a little passage about Lincoln. It made me my heart glad. When he was a young congressman in about 1842, he voted for relief for the Irish famine. Now, that was strange because the Whigs, the party that he involved with, they were virulently anti-immigrant, and especially the Irish. They were the papist maniacs, but he voted for. So maybe he saved a couple lives in Ireland. But the other thing is, Pope Leo brought up AI in a cyclical yesterday. A couple of things that I take away from it. To disarm it, because the real money is selling it to the weapons manufacturers. Those are the ones who spend trillions of dollars on it because they can pinpoint who they can kill.
0: Yep.
12: But the other thing is, what's interesting, you mentioned the conscience. Mm-hmm. Now, what, you've got to tell me, Patty, what, a lot of people that don't believe in, let's say you're a homo sapien walking around, does everybody you think have a conscience, or is it?
0: That's an interesting question. It does seem as though some folks, maybe it's that they do have a conscience and they sidestep it, right? And maybe there becomes like a wiring in your brain. The more you walk around your conscience or empathy, the quieter that you shouldn't do that, or that's not kind, right, that's not a humane thing to do, gets suppressed to the point where it becomes just a whisper until it's completely silent. I mean, I don't know because I don't have that brain.
12: As Shakespeare said, conscience doesn't make cowards of us all. But the other thing is, Musk has got two plants and AI plants in Memphis, Tennessee. Yeah. And what I've heard, it's an environmental disaster down there. He put them in two kind of run-down neighborhoods. I hate to use that word because in my mind, nobody's run down. But anyway, a more of a typical circumstance neighborhood. No jobs affiliated with it, but the pollution is just tremendous.
0: Yeah.
12: The water use, they're being goosed for more scratch for their electric bills. And my question is...
0: Yes.
12: Yeah, go ahead.
0: No, I was going to say, I hope somebody has thought to ask AI, what is the best way for us to make sure you don't destroy our environment? Like, how can we best... Like, ask AI the most, right? The most environmentally friendly...
12: their conscience is going to kick in and tell you exactly how many people it's going to kill. Yeah, sure it will. But anyway... those are crazy things we got to deal with, along with the insanity of this administration. But anyway, Patty, great to talk to you.
0: Good to talk to you too.
12: Have a great night.
0: Good to hear from you. Thanks. Oh, by the way, Jim, it was Jim. Oh, Jim hung up. So if Jim is still listening, he was talking about Abraham Lincoln giving money to the famine relief in Ireland. He personally donated $10, which doesn't sound like a lot to us, in 1847, that would be the equivalent of $500, and it stood out as part of a grassroots movement in the United States to send emergency aid across the Atlantic. So there you go. It came after a meeting in D.C. held by politicians who were raising funds for Ireland, and apparently he had a lifelong affinity for Irish culture and frequently cited the Lament of the Irish Emigrant as one of his favorite ballads. So that's a little bit of a background on Abraham Lincoln and Irish famine. Hey, Stephen Desplaines, how are you doing today? What's on your mind?
10: Hey, ma'am. I called in yesterday, and there was an interesting talk. By the way, I'm hydrated. I've got a tall, cool glass of Crystal Light.
0: Nice.
10: Low calorie, low carb.
0: Nice.
10: Going.
0: Good job.
10: Yes. And before I even go any further, let's say history majors rock. We rock, okay?
0: I agree.
10: Okay.
0: Me and my son agree.
10: Get out of the way. All right. Anyway, you're mentioning about Memorial Day and all that, and how, you know, we kind of had this meme now while you're doing your barbecues. Don't forget what it's about. And it did start with a black origin barbecue and parade, actually.
0: Right. I know. I feel so. Yeah. I mean, but I think we need to remember that that's the origins then, right? Because, like I said, I've been shaking my fist. It's not just about barbecue. Oh, that's how it started. Okay, fine. Then, yes.
10: It started, right. Yeah. Real quick, you mentioned about doing something special for next year. You will call me in going forward, you know, over the year. I'd be willing to participate in anything along those lines. And real quick, I have a friend who I went to high school with, and his son, after 9/11 in 2004, joined the Marine Corps and got killed in action.
0: Mm.
10: Is a Lance Corporal Sean Maher from Gurnee, Illinois. I hope someone in the Maher family, big Irish family, is out there. Yeah, and every year we go to his grave site and we have a little bash around his base.

0: introduces herself as Janet Maher's sister. And I knew immediately, I've never talked to Janet Maher in my life. Why is she calling me? And she told me that Sean got killed in action like 2 days prior. And it was talk about a kick in the stomach. Mm. I mean, it came close to home. You know, it was close to home. And so it's Americans are so divorced from the military in a way, percentage wise. And to get a taste of it that way. You know, I can't imagine, like, World War II was like, you know, everybody in the neighborhood probably lost somebody or knew of somebody, sure. You know, back in the day. So, but anyway, yeah, come in, call me in for next year's.
1: Yeah. You've got me thinking about ways that people can, we can invite people who've lost somebody to maybe figure out a sort of an honor group as part of WCPT's entrance in the parade next year. Yeah. Cause I think I mentioned this yesterday, my father's cousin, my second cousin, was killed in action in Korea. He was missing in action for decades. Okay. And they recently, in the last decade or so, were able to identify his remains from family members. So he has been able to be properly buried. My Aunt Bernice, who was one of my favorite human beings, my great Aunt Bernice, his mom was just a remarkable woman. And, and she just, what a tough broad. That's all I'm saying.
0: Thanks. Yeah, tough broad over there.
1: That's right. Over there. All right. Thanks, Steve. I'll talk to you later.
0: Bye.
1: Thanks. Let's take a break here. We'll continue taking your phone calls when we come back on WCPT 820 Heartland Signal and KKNW 1150 in Seattle. Thank you all so much for being here. The number is 773-763-9278. That's 773-763-9278. We look forward to hearing from you. Oh, you can text too. That works.
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3: From the Weatherology Weather Center, I'm meteorologist Ray Miller. Partly cloudy skies tonight with lows around 62. Winds out of the southeast, 5 to 10 miles an hour. Highs level off around 84. Tomorrow, partly cloudy skies. Lows around 56. Tomorrow night, mainly clear. Daytime highs approaching 72. Thursday, under clear skies. 80 Friday. Looking further out, 77. Saturday, 76. Sunday, and 77 on Monday. That's your latest Chicago weather update. Currently, it's 81 degrees.
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0: 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Paul's calling in. Hey, Paul, what's on your mind, my friend?
1: Hey, Patty. You know, that POW camp in South Carolina, which I think was called Andersonville Prison, I think. My great, great, great grandfather on my dad's mom's side, Private James Connor, escaped from that.
0: From Andersonville?
1: Yeah.
0: Wow.
1: And the way he did it was he somehow had some opportunity. I'm not clear if he crawled onto the dung wagon, the dung heap, or he had his friends maybe toss him on there. He was dead. That's what I think I remember, Dad. There's a diary Dad was talking about. He didn't have it out when he was talking about it, but there is a family diary of it. And he got dumped in the mass grave, and then when it got dark, he crawled out and walked all the way back to Carroll, Michigan, which is about 300 miles north of you. I guess it took him about 5 months. And, of course, he had to travel at night going through the south, so he survived by eating, you know, corn and grain out of horse manure.
0: Mm. Oh, my God.
1: And
0: well,
1: yeah,
0: because and, where he was coming from was a horrific prison camp. It was one of the deadliest places soldiers could end up if they weren't on the battlefield, was an Andersonville prison in Sumter County, Georgia, folks. They built it in 1864. And, I mean, this is one I do know a little bit more about, how like, not just, like, unsanitary isn't even, like, doesn't touch, like, how horrible it was. There were 13,000.
1: Right.
0: 13,000 Union soldiers died there alone from starvation, disease, and exposure. So that's a remarkable.
1: It was war crime and crime against humanity. It truly was.
0: Yeah.
1: And it's just amazing that he made it back, you know, walked back to Michigan, took him about 5 months. The other thing about Memorial Day, my dad, although he leaned Republican, he was, I would say, a moderate Republican, although he loved Ronald Reagan when that Reagan was president, but he became less conservative as he got older.
0: Mm.
1: He voted for Obama, and then he voted just for Obama twice, and he voted for Hillary, and he voted for Biden. And then my dad died of COVID in 2021.
0: Mm.
1: But my dad hated Donald Trump because of this. My dad lost his brother, older brother Billy, in World War II because Uncle Billy, or as I would have known him, he the day after Pearl Harbor, you know, December 7th, 1941, he went down to the recruiters and he enlisted in the Army Air Corps. And he shipped out in January of 1942, right after Christmas. And he was in for 4 years, and he was stationed in England and flew apparently many missions on the B-17 as an airman, a radio man, I guess, and made it through. Germany was defeated, made it through the 4 years, except it was on April 29th, 1945, after Germany had been defeated, the men came to my grandparents' house, you know, pulled up in a car, and my grandfather, by my dad's report, said, "Oh my God, no." And it was that Uncle Billy's plane on reconnaissance on a Sunday morning of April 29th had gone down to mechanical failure.
0: Mm.
1: And so even though he made it through the whole war, it was a routine reconnaissance over Germany that he was killed. And my dad, when Trump said that, and this was in the newspaper, because Dad brought it up at Father's Day in 2016, which I was shock because he would never bring up politics in the family gathering because there were mixed persuasions of, you know, both sides. But he said, you see this? And he picked up the newspaper, says, Trump says that DD was his Vietnam. And he threw the paper down in disgust.
0: Well,
1: and, and then Trump saying that people were suckers and losers in the military, and that's why my dad just absolutely...
0: I don't know why that doesn't, you know, that didn't sink in for veterans. I mean, I there is an element... Look, I get that a lot of us, you know, hold our noses with some of the things that our politicians, the people that we vote for or choose or align ourselves with, don't always do what we want. But you would think that that would rise to the level of enough, right? Every single step of the way, we thought when he mocked a disabled reporter, when he said he grabs women by the vagina, when he said that he doesn't, you know, he doesn't think that he didn't think John McCain was a hero because he got caught. He doesn't, he likes his heroes. He, you know, he likes his soldiers who don't get caught or killed, right? They called them suckers. Like, you know, every step of the way. Now with this last, in the last couple of weeks saying that he doesn't think about Americans' finances when he's negotiating Iran, you know, with Iran, he's only worried about a nuclear weapon, even though he told us that he, what, last year they had destroyed any capability of Iran to build a nuclear bomb. And by the way, you know what, people, I took notes while Vance was talking last week at his press conference. J.D. Vance even said that we, for 20 years, we had a pretty solid negotiations with Iran, which would include what Obama was able to negotiate. Okay, that, anyway, right. I'm just saying.
1: Well, you know, my grandparents never got over Uncle Billy's death. They, and I remember when I was a little kid and we'd be over... Usually on a Sunday, we went over to Grandpa and Grandma's for dinner, especially holidays. But and his room upstairs was like a shrine. It was locked, and it was made like Billy was still coming home. So we'd always say, ask Grandpa, can we go up to see Uncle Billy's room? Because we want to see his war foot locker. And Grandpa would say, no, no, it's cold up there. You'll catch cold. And we're like, well, Grandpa, you just send us out to play in the winter snow for 3 hours. And he just didn't want to go up there. But after, you know, if Grandpa had had a couple of Manhattans, okay, let's go take a look.
0: Right, right.
1: And then we'd go, and he'd show us the stuff out of Billy's footlocker, and he'd say, okay, that's enough. But they never got over it. It was so, and I think that Donald Trump is such a psychopath that he doesn't realize that families hurt for decades over these kinds of things, and he uses them for his own. He's just such a foul person. And the hurt that, and, you know, obviously my dad lost his brother, and there are some funny stories that I have to tell you, but about what was found later. But he stole one of my dad's autographs. My dad had an autograph of a musician that he liked, and apparently Uncle Billy took it with him when he went off to the war, and my dad had been looking for it, and he got it back when Grandma died. He got Uncle Billy's personal effects back and looked in Billy's wallet and said, hey, he stole my autograph. It's in here still, right? It was like, you know, all these years later. But it's just heart-wrenching for families, and like I said, my grandparents, the years go by, but You never, because that 1945, you know, was really the expectation was Billy was alive. Christmas 1945 was going to be the 4 years coming home and the best Christmas ever, which was never not to be. So, right. You know, Trump misses stuff like that.
0: Yeah. Well, thank you so much for sharing those stories with us, Paul. I appreciate it.
1: Yeah,
0: I think that this is how we keep their memory alive and what they sacrificed alive and what our you know. What our story is built into all of that. Thank you so much, Paul.
1: Thanks, man. Bye-bye.
0: Of course, bye. And also, Dave from Hoffman Estate sent me a copy of a piece he wrote about Memorial Day. You can check it out in the Daily Herald. Remember the debt we owe those who died. And, by the way, Dave, I was going to try to play some of that the National Memorial Day concert because there were some great speeches given. So a lot of actors were reading, like Sam Elliott was reading from the journal of somebody who had been on the beach at Normandy, I believe. And there are a lot of great renderings. Like they read from the diaries or the stories of, like, Graham Greene has a great one that he did such a great job of it, about how, you know, this soldier was responsible for all the men in his unit. And it was so emotional. People believed that Graham Greene was talking about his own experience in Vietnam, but it was not. He did not serve in Vietnam, but he was reading the memories of the written down journal of a soldier that had served in Vietnam. Thank you so much for this conversation, everybody. Please don't hesitate to call in about anything that's on your mind. We are talking about Memorial Day and how you observed it and some of the history of it and some of our own connections to those who died in service to our country. And if you have anything else on your mind, if you want to call and talk about the fact that over the weekend, there's this footage of J.D. Vance, and he has the whole, when they have all the cars like racing to the White House, you know, they got we've got to blow through all the red lights because there's a deal coming down from Iran, and making it look like a car chase, you know. The vice president's details rolling down the street, speeding. We've got to get to the White House because there's a deal coming down. And now Iran says that the United States has already betrayed any sort of negotiations that are going on. So what are your thoughts on these stories or anything else that's going on? 773-763-9278. That's 773-763-9278. More conversation when we come back on WCPT 820 Heartland Signal and KKNW 1150 in Seattle. Thank you all so much for being here, as well as on Facebook, YouTube, and future times on the podcast. Yay.
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0: So, you know, depending on what you watch over the weekend, or if you scroll, as I tend to invariably, and, you know, my feed, sort of vacillates between, healthy, bargain meals to make at home. You know, I've been going to, I go to the farmers markets, of course. Oh my God. I bought the most amazing, a whole chicken that I made with leeks and like bacon and wine sauce. Oh, that was so good. My husband was not as big of a fan. He's like, this is too sweet. I'm like, I didn't put anything sweet in it. And I was like, oh, I was supposed to use dry wine. So apparently Chardonnay, cooks a little sweeter. But at any rate, I have been trying to save some money. So my feed is sometimes, bargain meals, on a budget that are healthy, or, you know, rather like, for example, like making a pot of beans rather than buying canned beans, you save some money, and you also can adjust your own seasonings and, you know, making it with water rather than cans, cause prices are starting to go up. I'm sure you're noticing that as well. So I'm restoring furniture. Lady B, have you seen that cabinet? It's going to take me a while. So I have a cabinet in one of our bathrooms here. It was on Buy Nothing, and somebody had, it's just a little, just something for us to put our bag down, or, you know, store some extra toilet paper, or, you know, some things, and some, perhaps when our guests come in, we have, maybe they need a little bit of hand sanitizer or a mint before they, or maybe not a mint, because if they have a mint in their mouth, it's sort of weird when they're on the air. Maybe some, you know, feminine hygiene products for women who might need in a pinch. It was painted with several layers. So what I'm doing is, every weekend I bring it out into the parking lot here, and I stripped it. And then I was going to try to sand it, At any rate, I have been watching a lot of videos on how to refurbish, refinish, restore what I got a beautiful piece of furniture from Buy Nothing. It's a butler's secretary from the 1830s that is in pretty decent shape. And I don't want to touch it before I practice. I want to practice on other pieces of furniture that are not quite not. This is the one in the bathroom. Like that has like several different types of wood. It's got like, you know, it's got laminate. It's got pressed wood. I think it's got some pine. It's like all these different types of materials. So I'm going to finish stripping it, sanding it. I'm going to prime it and paint it. And then I think I have to put new hinges. Anyway, this is where my brain is right now. This is how I distract myself from everything that's happening is I watch videos of basically there's one woman out there in this country. She is, she'll find like furniture on the side of the road. Cause I mean, you would be surprised how much stuff people like nice furniture that people throw away. So there's a lot of folks who refinish furniture and they sell it online. You'll see someone, there's a kid here in Chicago who goes to like Village Discount, thrift stores and he'll say, I've got $20. Let's see if I can make $400 by the end of the day. And he'll like refinish something and then sell it online. There's a woman who saves furniture from the landfill. It's curbside or in someone's driveway or someone puts it online. She takes furniture that otherwise would end up in the landfill. She refinishes it, makes it beautiful, and just gives it away to somebody. Just puts it online and says, "Who wants this?" And I'm like, I'm not there yet. But we right now have a beautiful mid-century modern desk I need to restore. And then I have this 1830s butler's secretary. So a butler's secretary looks like a chest of drawers and it has one big panel pulls down. And so you have like a little desk surface and it's got these little drawers. So it was meant to sort of blend in with the rest of the furniture to be a butler's secretary. And you can tell that it's from the 1830s because the dovetail joints are not machine made. So anyway, that's what my feed is either. Oh my God, is she what Trump did? Look at how big his ankles are. He's falling asleep at cabinet meetings. First, what you want to do is use a little bit of a crud cutter to make sure you get all that grease off. And yeah, so it's like back and forth between, you know, you can just make a whole pot of beans with some water, some bay leaves. J.D. Vance is racing back to the White House. His motorcade has been seen straight racing through the street. You know, so that's like my feet all day long. And also Leo, Sagittarius and Taurus are supposed to have a better go of it because Uranus left our house or something. I don't know. Something happened where we're supposed to have better energy. So at any rate, so Vance was called back to the White House was on a trip to his home state of Ohio. So Saturday, his motorcade was speeding under police escort, underscoring the urgency of a White House meeting in Iran, right? Only now, wah, wah. So now Iran is saying that the United States is claiming that they fired on Iran in self-defense. How do you claim? Okay, I'm sure I need to know more about this. But how do you claim self-defense when you attacked a country in the first place? And apparently, Israel doesn't. Part of this problem is that Israel does not like the terms and negotiations that apparently Donnie did not ask for Bibi's permission on this one. Netanyahu did not sign off on that. So I don't know. Was he going off book? Was he? What is happening? So Iran is threatening to retaliate after the United States launched strikes on launch sites and boats. So that's how that is going. But it's after the market's closed. So we don't know where gas prices are or how that'll. I still don't know how the market keeps going up. Prices are going up, whether it's gas or groceries. And I know that there were a lot of folks that were traveling. Bless you for getting on the roads and still going and doing your thing on Memorial Day weekend. I just don't know. I don't know where this is headed. I mean, how would I? They don't seem to know what they're doing. But that's where we are with Iran. And I want to let folks know there was a great interview this morning on Richard Chu's show. There was a guest, and I'll have to find the guest name, but she was talking about how she wants to honor protesters. And Joan had on, Mike Rabbit, who is, by the way, my committeeman of the 45th Ward, who was arrested with the Broadview 6. And now we find, and there was, so Kat Sharp was one of the people that, along with Kat Abagazala, Kat Sharp was also, she was one of the earlier cases that was, that were dismissed, and they were trying to push through with these cases, Mike Rabbit, Kat, and I believe a few other people. And now it seems as though perhaps the prosecutor was doing something a little hinky. And, look at me. I'm so surprised. What? I'm so surprised. At what point do people, you know, who are in the cult, like, I know that for some of them, they were shook loose by the fact that Trump shared a picture of himself as Jesus. Others, you know, try to justify it and say, oh, he wasn't trying to be Jesus. That was, you know, that's just his social media manager. That's somebody who just did that for him. But at any rate, I don't know what it's going to take to shake more people loose. I don't know. You know, people are like, oh, his approval ratings are down to 37%. I'm like, who are those 37%? And then the idea that Republicans are out here, MAGA is out here saying that most Americans agree with this. Most Americans support, like, I'm sorry. What are you watching? Who are you listening to? And then they're like, oh, the majority of Americans voted for this. No, they didn't. Because here's the thing. Not all Americans showed up to vote. And that's a problem. Oh, why am I yelling already? It's only Tuesday. Well, it's Tuesday. I thought it feels like Monday, everybody. At any rate, those are just some of the things that are on my mind today as we try to grapple with what's going to come up next. But I do think that, you know, these threats he's making on Cuba, on Greenland, he's so unstable, and he has enablers. And then he's all excited about, you know, this physical he had. How many physicals does this guy get? And then to brag about a neurological test that you only give to people if they are suspected of having dementia or a head wound. Like, why are you bragging about, I could say horse? What is happening? At any rate, we're glad that you're joining the conversation. I do want to remind folks that one of the ways in which you can support the work that we do is visiting heartlandsignal.com and finding out more about our sponsors, everything from Pride Coffee Roasters to Tony Moray. 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You can email me, pvasquez@heartlandsignal.com. That's P as in Patty, Vasquez as in Vasquez, VASQUEZ at heartlandsignal.com. Al, I've got like 20 seconds. Al, what's on your mind, my friend?
6: Well, I was going to say that on Sunday night, Heather Cox Richardson is starting something new where she is going to be honoring people in histories in shorts.
0: Oh,
6: and
0: nice.
6: One of my ways of that I think we could be celebrating the 4th of July, and I'm not good enough to write it, is to honor all those people who have been the resistance against authoritarianism throughout our history. And I like that.
0: I like that a lot.
6: But I'm not the good writer. So that's my 4th of July idea. And
0: well, I can put some. I'll start working on something. Okay. It's resistors throughout history. Is that kind of the angle?
6: Yeah, correct. Because we want it for the 4th. Let's honor those people who have been trying to give us who've been trying to get us to a good democracy, and there's a lot of them.
0: Well, the 4th of July, and here's the framing, Al, is that the people who have been working and fighting for, resisting for the promise that was established on the day of our independence. How's that sound? I'll work on
6: correct.
0: It.
6: Correct.
0: All right. Thank you, Al.
6: That's right.
0: Take,
6: yeah.
0: All right.
6: Okay.
0: Thank you. Thank you. Let's take a break here. When we come back, we're going to have our friends in the studio from Are You Really Winning? We have our friend Anita Pandur and Dave Wall will be joining us. And you know, this is very dear to my heart. So stay tuned for this conversation on WCPT 820 Heartland Signal and KKNW 1150 in Seattle.
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9: AP News, I'm Ben Thomas. Iran's denounced U.S. strikes in southern Iran Monday as a sign of bad faith, but President Trump insists a peace deal is close. Ed Donahue has the latest.
10: At the United Nations, Chinese Foreign Minister Wang Yi told reporters, despite the uncertainty between Washington and Tehran after a series of U.S. strikes, every step forward in the negotiations brings more hope to peace. He says, we hope that the parties concerned can stay committed to pursuing a ceasefire and continue to meet each other halfway so that peace can return to the Middle East as early as possible. Secretary of State Marco Rubio says they are close to a deal, but it must include reopening the Strait of Hormuz.
11: They're going to be open one way or the other. So they need to be open. What's happening there is unlawful. It's illegal. It's unsustainable for the world. It's unacceptable. I don't know of any country in the world that doesn't.
10: Rubio says an agreement could be days away. Ed Donahue, Washington.
9: Israeli troops have been clashing with Hezbollah militants along the Litani River as they push farther north in Lebanon. Elsewhere, Palestinian hospital officials say Israel carried out a pair of airstrikes in Gaza City, killing at least three people. Israel says the target was the new leader of Hamas's military wing. The conference board's consumer confidence index is down amid high gas prices and elevated inflation. Gas prices have averaged near or above $4.50 a gallon for nearly all of May. The South Carolina Senate has rejected President Trump's push for a new congressional map that would favor Republicans. Lisa Dwyer has more.
12: The South Carolina House passed the measure a week ago, but the state senators were more skeptical of the effort, worrying the move could backfire and get an extra Democrat elected. Some state senators also worried that holding yet another primary in August using the new congressional maps would present logistical problems. I'm Lisa Dwyer.
9: This is AP News. Western Conference Finals action tonight. In the NHL, the Golden Knights can eliminate the Colorado Avalanche in Vegas. While in the NBA, the Spurs and Thunder play Game 5 in Oklahoma City, tied at two games apiece. Kevin Kubal recaps last night's action in the East.
13: The Knicks routed the Cavaliers 130-93 to complete a four-game sweep of the Eastern Conference Finals and advance to the NBA Finals for the first time since 1999. Karl-Anthony Towns had 19 points and 14 rebounds.
14: It feels good. I mean, we're excited. We're happy we won, but we're also not satisfied.
13: Stanley Cup playoffs, Andrei Svechnikov scored 14:06 into OT, and the Hurricanes took a 2-1 East final lead with a 3-2 win over the Canadiens.
15: It's the most important time, you know, of my life right now, and of our life as a team, and you know, you gotta get on a score sheet somehow.
13: Geffen Coolbaugh, AP Sports.
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16: From the Weatherology Weather Center, I'm meteorologist Ray Miller. Partly cloudy skies tonight with lows around 62. Winds out of the southeast, 5 to 10 miles an hour. Highs level off around 84. Tomorrow, partly cloudy skies. Lows around 56. Tomorrow night, mainly clear. Daytime highs approaching 72. Thursday, under clear skies. 80 Friday. Looking further out, 77. Saturday, 76. Sunday, and 77 on Monday. That's your latest Chicago weather update. Currently, it's 81 degrees.
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0: Hello, hello, and thank you so much for joining us as we drive it home. During our second hour of the show, hello to our friends joining us on KTNF AM 950 Minneapolis, St. Paul. Of course, our friends on KKNW 1150 in Seattle. 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Hello to our friends watching on Facebook or on YouTube. 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Also want to thank our friends at Kids Above All. Don't forget, we have our stand-up comedy show coming up at the Den Theater on June 11th featuring Kevin Bozeman, Joe Kilgallen, Katie Miners, and Annabelle Aval, and I will be there as well. So we'd love to see you on June 11th. Go to kidsaboveall.org. And of course, our friends at Are You Really Winning? I was so excited to see them at the Norwood Park Memorial Day Parade, supporting an event that I was just telling you how much is near and dear to my heart, as is the work that they do at Are You Really Winning? Joining me right now is Dave Wall, Executive Director of the Illinois Council on Problem Gambling. Dave, hi, how are you doing?
1: I'm great. Patty, how are you?
0: I am doing well. I'm staying hydrated. That's what I encourage everyone to do.
1: And absolutely.
0: Right? So tell me a little bit about yourself. Where are you from originally, my friend?
1: Actually, I was born in Illinois. I've been kind of bounced around the country. I lived in Michigan most recently for about 25 years and made my way back to Illinois about 4 years ago to work with ICPG.
0: All right. What drew you to this work, if I may ask?
1: You know, I was in healthcare administration for a long time, and I really wanted to get to a place where I could make a difference. Healthcare is turning into all about money, and this is a true place where we can, yeah, I know, right? Where we can help people without expecting something in return. And, you know, just it's almost like vacation, because it feels so good to be helping people without trying to get every last cent out of them.
0: No kidding. And it's especially for people where there's so much emotionally tied into, like, this is an addiction that I don't know how to explain to folks what it's like to be on the inside of it in my family. I just know, because for my dad, and I've talked quite a bit about this in recent weeks and months, and even since I started working with Anita, about how much my father struggled with gambling. And I wish that there had been, and I'm sure there were, we just didn't even think to ask, like, how do we get help, right?
1: Right. You know, for the longest time, and problem gambling still has the stigma. A lot of people feel it's willpower. Just walk away from the slot machine and you're cured. It is truly an addiction. It affects chemicals in the brain, just like drug abuse, just like alcohol addiction. And it's just not a matter of just walking away. It's the people that are addicted to it, they truly need help. They need help of professionals like Anita.
0: Absolutely. And I'm so grateful for the work that they all do. I wonder, like, you know, what should people know when it comes to, when we talk about it being an addiction and the stigma that it has associated with it? How do we help people work through that?
1: You know, so ICPG, we mainly provide training and resources around problem gambling to both professionals, counselors, as well as we're moving into the general public of, you know, just it, how to have a conversation with the person, how to help direct them to help without making a judgment or making them feel bad. Because if they get defensive, they're not going to get help. Problem gambling is a hidden addiction, because a lot of people that suffer from problem gambling either don't realize it or don't admit it for years and years, 7, 10 more years before they even realize they have a problem. So it's, yeah, you know, you understanding and just, you know, understand that it really is an illness. It's not it's not that they lack willpower. If they are truly addicted, it's just like being addicted to a substance.
0: Yeah. I mean, it was all consuming for him, because, you know, it's the uniqueness of it is that there was also the chasing, like thinking any minute now I'll have another win. I'll be able to, to get back on course. I'll actually make money. I mean, there's a lot of elements to it. And then the family relationships. Anita and I have talked a lot about the support services for family members. Talk to us a little bit about those programs.
1: So, you know, we have an upcoming conference that I want to talk about at some point, but one of the unique groups we have coming to the conference this time is, as you know, there are beginning to be more resources for those suffering from problem gambling, those in recovery. There are resources for spouses, loved ones. There's not a lot for parents. So we actually were bringing a group called Parents Staying Together, a couple parents who both of their children started gambling when they were very young. One was 11, gambled for 10 years before he got help. And they felt like, you know, we're parents. What do we do? We're not spouses. We're not the affected individuals. They went to different meetings. That wasn't the right place. So they've formed this group where they have peer support. They're offering educational resources, and they're going to come in and talk to clinicians and whoever else wants to come to the conference about some of the things that they offer.
0: Yeah.
1: As a plug for Are You Really Winning?
0: Yes.
1: That's a great place for anybody interested in problem gambling, whether you're suffering from problem gambling, whether you're a friend or family. There's resources on that page for everyone.
0: Absolutely. So I do want to talk about the conference coming up. So I know that, well, one, I have the honor of hosting and speaking at the event. So thank you so much for having me.
1: Absolutely.
0: Tell a little bit of how folks can register and how they can get involved.
1: So we make it easy. If you go to icpg.org, right on the front page, there's a big picture of the conference. You can click that, register, answer a few questions. The conference is completely free. It's going to be next Thursday and Friday, June 4th and 5th at the Rock Run Convention Center in Joliet. Just go sign up, and there's a program of the education that we're offering. We try to make it as easy as possible for people to attend. For those involved in the problem gambling field, ICPG will even offer to reimburse your mileage. I mean, with gas prices what they are now, sometimes it's a hardship to come to a live training. So we want to make it as easy as possible to get this training.
0: Absolutely. And again, I will be speaking and emceeing the event. So I would love to see folks come out there and we can talk about this, and you'll hear from other speakers, from experts. Now, Dave, I know that you are, you're a spreadsheet and data guy. So tell us a little bit about what people might not realize, what they might not, you know, we think about, oh, people go to the casinos or they've got their, you know, the gambling on their phones. Well, first of all, like, what are some of the stats, as far as like how things have changed when it comes to, people using digital gambling and how much that's increased in Illinois and other places?
1: Yeah. So when I talk about stats, I always want to start with ICPG. We're not anti-gambling. Gambling is a viable form of entertainment for a lot of people.
0: Right.
1: It's the people that for who it's become problematic. Those are the ones we want to help. Gambling in Illinois has just really taken off. Illinois is the number three commercial casino market in the country, behind Las Vegas and Atlantic City.
0: What?
1: We've been number three for, I think this is our third year. Illinois is the number two sports betting market in the country. We've been number two for at least 2 years. Both of those numbers are growing every year. The gambling industry out of Illinois, revenue is basically how, if I go to a casino, if I lose $100, that's $100 of industry revenue. The gambling industry revenue in Illinois in 2025 was $6.4 billion.
0: Holy moly.
1: It's a lot of money. And that's up $1 billion from 2 years ago. So gambling, we're not saying gambling is bad, but the volume of gambling that's taking place in Illinois makes us think that there are, you know, statistically, there's a lot of people that are suffering from problem gambling in the state.
0: Yeah. And that's the thing is that, you know, it does have long-term effects, by the way. My personal story, which I'll be talking about at the conference, is that we're talking about revenue, you're talking about earnings that would otherwise go to businesses in your community and building your own future, things like that. It took my mother a long time to rebuild her credit because my dad took out credit cards in her name and in my name. I had dings against my credit history. Yep. And it became a problem when she wanted to buy a house. She had to buy a higher interest rate because of the poor credit rating that his gambling had an impact on. So, I mean, like, if you think about that ripple effect throughout communities all over Illinois, how much was it again? Over $6 billion?
1: $6.4 billion last year.
0: Wow. Yeah. I mean,
1: yeah, that's a lot.
0: Right. And I guess, and look, like you said, we're not coming out there. I gamble. Everybody has, you know, our brains are wired differently. Whatever that tipping point is for somebody where it starts to be a problem, where they're thinking about it all the time, where they're stressing about how they're going to win money back or how they're going to make money off of it. Like, there are people who think it's a career path, aren't there?
1: There are. And you've probably heard Anita say this, but the more exposure you have to it, the more likely you are to, you know, possibly develop a problem. And again, with number three commercial casino market, number two sports betting market, there's so much gambling in Illinois that the exposure is just higher. And therefore, you know, it could lead to more people becoming addicted.
0: Yeah. I mean, that's the thing, is that because on top of it, right, you know, it's so easy. Like, there's a comedian named Kathleen Madigan who makes jokes about how she, you know, she gets notifications like for anything, like people playing, you know, ping pong in China, and she can bet on the outcome. So you can bet any time now. There isn't sort of it's not when the casino closes or, you know, the ninth race is over at the racetrack, right?
1: Well, one of our presenters at the conference next week is, he's been in recovery for several years, and he talks about how when he was sports betting on the app, sometimes he would wake up at 3 a.m. and place a bet on Chinese ping pong, not because he was a fan of that, but because he wanted to place a bet.
0: Yeah.
1: He says it's not about winning or losing. It's about placing the bet. It's about, he just wants the action. And so he would bet on things he had no idea about just to place the bet.
0: Wow, that is wild. We're talking to Dave Wall, who's the executive director for the Illinois Council on Problem Gambling. Do you mind if we do one more segment? I know that, there's a lot of ground to cover, and I want to make sure we also talk a little bit more about the conference and things like that. Thank you so much. I appreciate that. Again, Dave Wall, executive director of the Illinois Council on Problem Gambling. You can go to helplineil.org to learn more, or illinoisproblemgambling.org, thewaybackin.org. You can also go to areyoureallywinning.com or call 1-800-GAMBLER. You've got resources out there, folks, so please don't hesitate to reach out. There's no shame in saying you need help, or if you love someone who is struggling, please reach out and find out about these resources. More in a moment on WCPT 820 Heartland Signal, KKNW 1150, and KTNF AM 950. Minneapolis, St. Paul, and Seattle, we're so happy you're joining the conversation, too.
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3: The professor of political science and women's and gender studies at Brooklyn College and the Graduate Center of the City University of New York, and author of Sex Is As Sex Does, Governing Transgender Identity. Yeah, Paisley Kura.
4: When we're talking about transgender, I know it's a very big blanket umbrella statement, but when we're in this subject matter, how will we define it?
5: When it comes to transgender athletes, the policies basically address the people's transition in relation to hormone levels, or the policies that the sports associations are addressing. The legislation that the Republicans have passed are just about whether someone is transgender or not, and that anybody who's transgender is just automatically, in much of this legislation, barred from participating. So the sports associations are have a much more sophisticated approach in terms of looking at, like, making sure that the policies are as inclusive as possible, and no one has an unfair advantage.
2: 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Because facts matter.
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0: Thank you so much for joining us as we continue the drive home. Joining me on the line is our one of our friends from our the work we've been doing, talking about problem gambling over the last year or so. It's really been an honor to work with them. Off the line, Dave and I were talking about how people will reach out and say they thought they were alone. And I just really never spent too much time thinking. It was sort of the patchwork of my life, right? It was sort of one other element, Dave. Dave Wall joins us. He's executive director of the Illinois Council on Problem Gambling. And, this is a problem that that exceeds the amount of trained professionals that can help people, right?
1: Yeah, there's the last study was done about 5 years ago. There's showed that over 1 million people in Illinois suffer from or are at risk of developing a gambling problem. Unfortunately, there's at last count, there's about 55 certified problem gambling counselors and maybe another 300, 350 more who have taken the, at least some basic training on how to treat problem gambling. So, there's 400 people, out there for 1 million people that need help. It's not good odds.
0: No. Oh my God. Yeah. And so when, with that kind of number, I mean, I think that, having a conference like this, is a way. By the way, I was very excited to see, folks, from Are You Really Winning at the Norwood Park Memorial Day Parade. And in part because it's the neighborhood I grew up in. And, it was just nice to see enthusiasm and the support there. But, going to a conference as well, whether you are, dealing with a gambling addiction or someone you love is this a good place to gather, isn't it?
1: It is. So we do six live events every year. We do about 30 live virtual trainings. Everything we do is free. Everything we do is open to anyone that wants to come, that wants to learn about this. This conference, we're going to have some counselors talking to counselors. We're going to have a really well-known researcher talking about some of his research, but we're also going to have people with lived experience sharing their experience, either themselves or family members. So we want to bring something for everyone. I think I guarantee anyone that comes to this conference is going to walk away with knowledge that they had no idea about problem gambling.
0: Yeah, I agree. And so I know it's so funny. Can I ask you, as far as being a stats and data guy, because I struggle with a spreadsheet. I will tell you that right now. I study I struggle with grids, with lines, columns, rows, all that stuff. But it is important to understand how those numbers also inform the way we approach a problem, isn't it? In particular, when you're working with gambling addiction.
1: Yeah, I mean, I think, again, going back just to the stigma, the awareness, I don't think that people realize that it really is this big of a problem. There's a few people might be addicted, but I don't think anyone appreciates it's over 1 million people, 1 million plus. One of the things with the numbers we have are only what we screen for, and there's not a lot of screening for problem gambling right now either. So if we actually start screening for it, I think we're going to, I don't want to see the number go up, but I think we are going to see it go up. Mm. On a positive note, the people that need help can possibly get it then.
0: And, I want to encourage folks who work in the field of counseling, perhaps because you do also training. There are 55 certified problem gambling counselors in the state and 300 more who have taken the 30-hour problem gambling basic training course. So this is also an avenue for maybe folks to expand the work that they do already, right?
1: Absolutely. So if there's counselors out there that want to learn more about problem gambling, if they want to get certified, ICPG, we will give them everything they need to get certified. We're one of seven states that offers an accredited 30-hour training. We're one of two that offers it for free. Most states charge $1,000 for this training. We offer virtual supervision with an experienced counselor that you need to get certified. We do that for free. We will even reimburse their expenses to get certified, their application fee, their exam fee, their first 2 years in certification. We just want to get educated, trained people out there to address this problem.
0: It's really incredible work. And for folks, I also want to say this for anyone who's listening and is dealing with perhaps a gambling addiction. I know that it can cause, crisis in relationships. And for those of you who grew up or have loved somebody with a gambling addiction and it's hard to soften your heart, I don't blame you and understand, because I have family members who have still not been able to come to terms with their relationship with my dad, and he died 25 years ago, Dave. So I mean, it's a complicated sort of fabric of what people are dealing with. So this is why I'm so honored to provide information about Are You Really Winning?
1: We're excited to have you at the conference, Maddie.
0: I appreciate that. How do people register for the conference again?
1: If they go to icpg.org or illinoisproblemgambling.org, either one, right on the front page, there's a big button that says register for the conference. Answer a few questions, sign up, and everything is free.
0: And I want to reiterate something we kind of touched on a little bit in the last segment, is that this is open to everybody. So anyone who wants to come and learn more, right?
1: It's open to everyone. We're going to have, like I said, you know, we're going to have a professor that's going to talk about research. We're going to have counselors talking about techniques. We're going to have people with lived experience talking about, you know, what they've gone through and how they've found recovery. So it is open to anyone, whether you're a counselor, whether you're suffering from problem gambling and recovery from, or you just want to learn more about it. There's something for everyone here.
0: I really am so excited to participate in this, and I look forward to it. Is there anything that, you know, that you would say, you mentioned, because when you said that there's probably more than a million, right? That study was from 5 years ago. Because if the number of, you know, the revenue for the casinos went up from over, what, 5.4 billion or 5.3 billion to over 6.4 billion, then it stands to reason that those numbers have gone up from a million 5 years ago to so much more today.
1: Yeah, it probably has. And again, there's no way to say for sure, but the fact that the gambling revenue continues to increase significantly in the state, it's money that comes out of our pocket. It comes out of the grocery money and the gas money and retirement funds. And like, if you can afford it, that's great. You know, I like to gamble. I'll go, you know, donate $100 to a casino every now and then. But, you know, it's again, I'm able to walk in, play and walk out. It's the ones that can't, the ones that,
0: right.
1: You know, we've heard from people that, you know, they walk into a casino and they lose time. They walk out 2 days later
0: You know,
1: they have no idea how time passed.
0: And that's hard to, I think, come to terms with, right? To reconcile, like, oh, that's not me. That was a fluke, that kind of thing. And I get that, right? You don't want to think that that was something that you did. That's not your identity, I think, is what we have to grapple with, right?
1: Well, we've had people that have said, you know, one lady that gave a presentation for her, she said that she was suffered from problem gambling for about 8 years. And she said, everybody around me knew it was a problem. When I was in a casino, everybody around me knew except for me. And, you know, problem gambling is unique in that, you know, it was with other addictions, you don't do it more to cure your addiction. But in problem gambling, like you said before, you're one way away. All I have to do is hit one jackpot and all my problems are over. So it's one of the only addiction where the more you, in your mind, if you do it more, you have a chance of recovering from it. And as research shows, that's not the case.
0: I think I kind of like the way you put it a few moments ago, is that, you know, you'll donate $100 to a casino every once in a while. I think that's kind of the mentality I have. I always have my limit. I'm like, okay, once I've lost you know, 100 is probably my limit. So I get that. Again, we are not anti-gambling. As I mentioned, I also donate once in a while to a casino. I'll place a couple 2-3 bets. I know folks have some brackets going for different things here at the station once in a while. You choose a couple boxes, you know, because
1: sure.
0: it is part
1: fun.
0: Of, exactly. It's exciting. A little bit of a thrill. Well, Dave, is there anything you want to make sure that folks know in addition to the conference coming up?
1: That's the big thing. Next Thursday, yep. Friday, we have an excellent master mistress of ceremonies. It's going to be a great conference.
0: Thank you.
1: I encourage everyone to come out.
0: I won't have a baseball hat. I'll actually do my hair that day. I'll try to get a little snazzy. I'll dress
1: me,
0: up.
1: Me too.
0: I hear you. It was a pleasure talking to you. I can't wait to meet you in person. Again, we've been talking to Dave Wall, Executive Director of the Illinois Council on Problem Gambling. 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And of course, we've been working with Are You Really Winning? 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You can also visit thewaybackin.org. Have a wonderful evening. I'll see you next Thursday, my friend.
1: Thanks, Patty.
0: Take care. Thank you. Thank you. Bye. Let's take a break here. When we come back, we'll continue the conversation. If you want to give us a call, the number is 773-763-9278. That's 773-763-9278. I'll be back in a moment on WCPT, KKNW, and KTNF.

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8: 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Currently working on a little cabinet here at the station. And those are some of the maybe astrology stuff. Just, I also follow Aaron. Aaron Parnas, who does breaking news, he has started and he has for over a year started every video with "We have breaking news," right? And which it's so funny because he recently explained why he's not always starting that way, and he's starting it with "Get this bleep, get this crap," but he uses the S word, right? And he said because the news is broken. But I mean, I've been saying like CNN does it all the time. We have breaking news for 20 years because once we had the 24 news cycle, because it's got to be millennials and up, right? Where breaking news when we only had five channels, and at the end of the night, when you were supposed to go to bed, maybe you fell asleep and you'd wake up to the national anthem and the color test on your television. We didn't have 24-hour news cycles. We could go to sleep and stop thinking about it for a while. But now we lie in bed and we gotta scroll and go back and forth between how do I take, this old paint off this dresser. And by the way, RFK Jr. said that boys who are circumcised are more likely to have autism. That's awesome. And the Tylenol. Is it the circumcision or is it because they're given Tylenol after they've been given the circumcision? Yeah, RFK Jr. says children who are circumcised early, as opposed to children who are, the thing about saying early means that you should wait and have it done later. I would say once they're in college, maybe have them circumcised. Can you imagine? I'm sorry. Sorry, guys. I don't mean to put that pain out there for you. But RFK Jr. in a cabinet meeting said that children who are circumcised early have double the rate of autism, which maybe that was already out there, and I'm just seeing it again what is his fascination with testicles? This is a man who dissected a dead raccoon that I guess it was on the side of the road, and dissected his testicles. What is wrong with this man? At any rate, that's some of the news that's happening today. This is the guy who snorted cocaine off a toilet seat. That's all I'm saying. If you want to join the conversation, 773-763-9278.

0: 978. That's the number to call and join us. You can also text us to the same number. I've been getting a few texts through the show. D, as in, wait, we, water, you mean data center coolant. Oh, that's an old one. That's from a week ago. We are old. Yes, we are old. Well, because we remember falling asleep to the national anthem. Once the national anthem came on, there was nothing else. Oh, that I was talking about breaking news. Breaking news was when you were watching Wonder Woman and there was some breaking news and they interrupted your show. That was breaking news. To say it's breaking news is we know that you really are enjoying this episode of Charlie's Angels. We know that Linda Evans just fell down the stairs again on Dynasty. But we got, you know, Joan Collins is gonna throw her over the balcony and they're gonna get a fight in the pool. But before we get to all that, we are gonna bring you some breaking news. And that was how, that was breaking news. But everybody does breaking news every 5 minutes that they didn't break the news. They just kept telling us it was breaking news, so it's hard to pay attention to what's actually breaking news. I know what breaking news some people would like to hear. I mean, I'm just saying there's breaking news and then there's breaking news. And they broke the news is all I'm saying. So yeah, that's what breaking news used to be, was you interrupted the news broadcast. You know, we have something to tell you. Here's something that happened. I mean, I guess that's not engaging enough for social media. So Aaron Parnas has reverted to saying, get a load of this crap. So at any rate, I don't even, there's protests all over the country. And I know that in Minnesota, there are some detainees, ICE detainees that are holding a hunger strike. And some of their children are outside demonstrating because they want their family members out. And it's just heartbreaking to see these kids who just want their parents out. There's a story that I haven't even had a chance to do a deep dive on, but there was a mother who was separated from her 2-year-old child and sent out of the country. She was deported, and her 2-year-old was left in the custody of a family member, and he took that child's life after assaulting her. And now the Department of Homeland Security is saying the mother is responsible for having put the daughter in that situation. And this is the say her name party. They don't really, as long as somebody of color has done something. My question is when somebody does a horrible crime and it turns out to be a cis white guy, meaning a heterosexual man, white man, does MAGA say, well, at least he wasn't black. At least he wasn't undocumented. At least he wasn't brown. At least he wasn't Latino. Like what? I just like the mental gymnastics that people have to put them through in order to say it's okay. And I've said this before about all the crazy, horrible things that are happening, is that when you have single issue voters, nothing else matters. You know, human rights violations, violence against human beings, torturing them, sending them. I mean, the Kilmer Brega Garcia case, which has now finally ended after the government tried to gin something up. Remember, the whole propaganda of, oh, he was out, you know, enjoying a cocktail, and it was all staged by our government to make it look like he was at some resort and not in a concentration camp. They tried ginning up a case against him, saying he was involved in human trafficking. It's all been thrown out. And people talk about how, oh, I hope he sues the government. That's us paying for that. I hope that this government stops doing this. I hope this government stops the grift, the torture. I was just talking to somebody, Mike Mercado and I were talking this morning. So much has happened. Like, we're not even tracking all the way back to a year ago when Alligator Alcatraz was their big marketing tool, and they had T-shirts and they were all excited about it. And there are over 1,000 people who are still not accounted for from that concentration camp. How many people are we losing in the system is what I want to know. Oh, my God. Let's get to some of the text, or maybe my blood pressure will come down a little bit before I start screaming. Larry in Wheeling wrote, thank you, Larry, for your message. Sometimes you don't have to lose a family member in war to realize the impact on families and communities. My dad served in the U.S. Army in World War II. He was part of a battalion of 300 soldiers and an NP. He suddenly got pulled away to be a guard at a prison camp of Italian soldiers because he was 100% Italian and spoke it. When he arrived at the prison camp, He was told there was a mistake. They were German soldiers. Then when in London, he saw two of his buddies from the battalion of 300. He immediately asked about other buddies. They shook their heads and said, when you left, our next mission, only three of us survived. Only three of us survived. So 296 members of that unit, his dad and the three other soldiers that he encountered in London were the only ones that survived, four out of 300. So 296 U.S. Army soldiers died in that battle. My dad told me about other close calls, including nighttime guard duty in the trenches during the Battle of the Bulge and more. P.S. After Germany surrendered, my dad was called upon to be one of the guards lining the courtroom at the Nuremberg trials. He said he saw every one of Hitler's accused criminals go on trial. Wow. See, and that's, we have so much living history. There's so much connective tissue over the atrocities, the catastrophic actions of these people, less than 100 years ago. It's in our lifetime. I mean, so many of these things are with, and we know that we didn't solve everything. Like, you know, we talk about the 80s and 90s. I still would like to know what are we making great again? When was it great? No one's ever been able to give us a number. What year was that? What era was that? I know I got hate listeners. Text me 773-763-9278. You can even call. Tell me the era. Tell me the year when America was great that you want to go back to. I really need a number because I'm not going to, you know, try to pretend like I don't know. A lot of us in Gen X, you know, kind of thought we had it pretty sweet in the 80s and 90s. Yet there were people in this country who were still at the spear's tip of what this country can do to people. So tell me, what was the era that you would say when America was great? Because if you're going to say the 80s during the AIDS crisis, is that when you want to go back to when we still were, you know, when I need to know a number. Because I know you're not going to say the 90s. You certainly aren't going to say when Clinton was president. Are you? You know, the president who left us with a surplus, by the way. I'm just saying. What? Let me know. 773-763-9278. Oh, nary a thing to say. All they ever wanted, they just wanted, the only thing that they are capable of typing is hack. Here's what trolls do. They say hack, all caps. They say, Pelosi and the National Guard, January 6th, she didn't call them and she made money off the stocks. And yet no problem. No problem. And we, I think, can all agree that those that serve in our elected positions should not be making stock trades, especially given the information that they have, right? I do not think that Nancy Pelosi should be able to, but just like Trump said when he was debating Hillary Clinton, I would be dumb if I paid my full taxes, right? They let me do it. It's legal. So why shouldn't I? Just saying it boldly with his full chest, said, of course I'm cheating on my taxes, essentially is what he said, right? And then when those tax forms are released and he's embarrassed by them when they're leaked, he sues our government for $10 billion because of it. He sues himself because he is the government. He's the one that the IRS answers to and the DOJ. He settles. Oh, you know what? We'll call it even as long as you never investigate me or my family ever again. And we create a fund for $1.776 billion, not just as reparations, but also as a retainer, so that when I need people to be violent again during the midterm elections, they'll be available. They'll be at my beck and call, because that fund only goes through his term. If it really was for people to apply for reparations, why would it have an expiration date? I mean, it's only available through her term while he needs them. Let's take a break here. 773-763-9278. That's 773-763-9278. 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
0: Thank you so much for joining us as we continue our conversation in this last segment of Driving It Home. I'm your host, Patty Vasquez. Hello to all our friends listening on KKNW 1150 in Seattle and our friends listening on KTNF AM 950 Minneapolis, St. Paul. And, of course, we're broadcasting here in Chicago on WCPT 820 Heartland Signal, but I know folks are listening all over the country, whether you're tuning into our Facebook live stream or maybe on a radio app or on YouTube. Or Heartland Signal. Those are all some choices for you to listen to the show live or listen to podcasts, wherever you listen to your podcasts. We were talking earlier in the show about Memorial Day observances. I was talking about how the original Memorial Day was started by black residents, Charleston, South Carolina. And it's really a remarkable story, and we'll talk more about that. I think I'm going to see if I can get that historian on. David Blight did a piece on this, and it was basically erased from our history books because, of course, a white general was like, I'm the one who created Memorial Day. And a listener, I believe from Ohio, says, my grandfather was in World War II. He came home from war, and he couldn't buy a home. There was no assistance for black men. There was only to work on a train. I was told about a time where white soldiers in the United States would sit with German soldiers and they put black soldiers in the back of the car because they didn't want to sit with them. No offense, but if that was the greatest generation, sad shape. And that's my question, is that I think I think a lot of us know this just, you know, inherently, that when someone says, I want to make America great again, is when they didn't feel as though something was being taken away from them. There's a great promo that runs with Scott Duff and Ellen Miller. And Scott says, rights for others doesn't mean less rights for you. Like, I don't understand why everyone thinks it's at a disadvantage for them to, one, address the inequalities. Some of this is just quantifiably true. Like, we had our friend earlier, Dave, who talks about dealing with stats and data. I mean, one, the fact that women earn less money. The lowest paid people in the United States are Native American women, then Latinas, then Black women, and then white women. And I'm sorry, but the fact that we are still earning 70 cents to the dollar and down, the 70 cents is the highest that women are making in comparison to men. I think it's like 53 cents for Native American women. I think it's around 58 cents for Latinas, Black women. It's in the maybe around there. But those are hard and true numbers. You can't get around them. And so when we fight for, equality in pay, when we fight for, and that, by the way, that lower pay comes with the unspoken element of the targeted harassment that so many of us experience, whether it's from coworkers, whether it's just friggin' being on the train, just walking down the street. You guys, I probably should talk about this because I do want to make sure people know, as many of you are aware, in the last several years, I had taken to walking in the forest preserves. And I had backed off on that, unfortunately, about a year and a half ago. I just didn't feel that safe. I get that, like, it's the woods and people want to get their, get their wild going, get their wild on. I came across two people having sex in the forest preserve, and it was weird to me. However, I also knew at the time that there was a woman who had been attacked at Caldwell Woods, which is part of the Forest Preserve Trail that I use. And this weekend, a woman was sexually assaulted at Labaugh Woods, which is also part of the network of trails that I take. And both women were walking alone. And I walk with elements that I just don't know how fast I can react to somebody attacking me. Do I walk with the pepper spray in my hand? I walk with a hiking rod, but again, like I use it one because there's a lot of unstable territory in the forest preserve, especially because I was at the time going off trail, which I believe the woman who was attacked this weekend was off trail. And a woman posted in the Chicagoland area, she posted a video of herself that she was out hiking, and she took a video saying, I probably shouldn't be wearing noise-canceling headphones, right? And so she, in the video, she takes them off. She's, I'm hiking by myself. I shouldn't wear these. And everyone, like, the guys that came into her comments about, like, even as a man who feels safe all the time, I would never wear, I'm always aware of my surroundings. I appreciate that we should be aware of our surroundings, especially if I'm so tired of, if employers could hire women for 18 to 20% less for the exact same output, they'd hire almost only women. Markets don't leave that kind of money on the table. You uneducated, low, unserious. Okay. Bring me the stats. That they would only hire women? Are you kidding me? Oh, that's hysterical. Well, let's go ahead and take a look at let's go ahead and put that into the machine. If the wage gap is real, why don't companies just hire women? The median difference between all working men and women without isolating individual variables. Economists adjust for identical output. Occupational segregation. Men and women are often concentrated in different fields, with male-dominated industries historically paying more. Mothers often take time off out of the workforce or seek flexible roles. That's what the expectation is, that we won't be able to. Rather than intentionally paying women less for identical output, employers are influenced by structural, the sort of idea that women aren't going to work as long or as hard. Anyway, I'm just saying. If women are paid less, you copied and paid that. You copied and pasted that from somewhere else. I found the same statement over and over online, so that it leads you back to the same results. Oh, I see what we have here. Interesting. Oh, you're adorable. Oh my God. So that's your response, is that it doesn't exist, because if it were real, then companies just wouldn't hire as many women. Oh my God. Well then go ahead. Yeah. Just, don't hire any women. That's what they're saying. Unbelievable. Yeah. I just talked about this yesterday, that I've worked in clubs where I was paid less money. I can give you quantifiably the amount of money that I was paid. And it's global. The gender pay gap is global, by the way. And the gender pay gap is 68.5%. But that gap has decreased most rapidly in the European Union and the Global South. In 2024, the United States, we only earned 85% as much as men, although we have risen from 81%. So there you go. Mm-hmm. Just saying. There's gender. So I just want to know. I just want to know for sure if you're saying that the gender gap doesn't, and gender discrimination doesn't exist. So this is the same kind of person who's going to tell me that racism doesn't exist too. Hey, Dave, what's on your mind, my friend?
9: Hey, Patty, one name, Rosie the Riveter.
0: Right.
9: If it wasn't for Rosie the Riveter, we wouldn't have won World War II.
0: And then what happened to the Rosie the Riveters after World War II? They were told to go back home.
9: Exactly. But I'm just saying that they took the men's jobs while the men were overseas, and we wouldn't have won.
0: Yeah, it's true. Know? I mean, and here's the thing. Women also flew. There were the WASPs. They were the pilots that flew. They were test pilots. They were also flew target practice. They ferried planes. Yep. 19 of them died in service of the country, and they were sent home in pine boxes without the benefits or the, you know, without all the honors given to fallen soldiers. They were actually not honored until the 1970s. It was President Jimmy Carter who honored the WASPs. And that's just one branch. There were the WAVES, the WACs, the WASPs, women serving the country and told to go home afterwards.
9: Yeah. Well, now you can't pick stupid. So. Anyway, I just figured I had to put that in on the Rose of the Riveter, because my mother had done that. You know, she sold panels for the parachute, you know, for those guys. So. And that. And anyway, but I just couldn't let that one go. You've got some real stupid people out there thinking that they don't deserve it. Then they do deserve the equal pay.
0: Yeah.
9: So, anyway,
0: thank you,
9: Patty.
0: Yeah. Thank you so much. You too. So the idea that I'm really enjoying this conversation. So, yeah. But by the way, I love that listener responded to the pay gap doesn't exist, but didn't give me the answer as to, now go ahead and tell me when was America great? Give me the year. I love that they went for some, they got mad about one thing, but they didn't answer my question. That wasn't because, they wanted only hire women. They would. I love that argument. Anyway, thanks for joining us tonight. I love it. I can't deal with it. Yeah. let's end the show. Have a wonderful evening, Lady B. And we'll start this again tomorrow on WCPT 820 Heartland Signal and KKNW 1150. Thanks for being here, buddy.
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12: AP News, I'm Ben Thomas. Texas voters are choosing between incumbent John Cornyn and Trump-backed Ken Paxton in a Republican primary runoff for U.S. Senate. While the South Carolina Senate has rejected President Trump's push for a new congressional map that would favor Republicans.